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4: 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It's just past midnight. Word is coming in that the luxury liner Titanic has struck ice in the North Atlantic. First reports tell us she's damaged, but stable, being taken under tow toward Halifax. Wait, hold on. We're, receiving a correction now. My God! The Titanic! She's gone down!
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0: And happy 250th birthday, America. What a great day it is for our great country. We all have so much to be thankful for living in this incredible nation. Welcome to a special edition of America's number one travel radio show, everyone. It is just after 10 a.m. Eastern Time. It is Saturday, July 4th, 2026. And from coast to coast, border to border, and around the world on TuneIn, let freedom ring. The fastest 2 hours in travel is on. Well, today's show, folks, it is going to be a loud and proud one. Mary and I are coming to you live from the Intrepid here in Manhattan today. RJ is also here on set with us as the show transmits via satellite across the USA to our now 625 AM and FM stations. So much has already happened here to celebrate America. The Vice President has gone by. There is so much still to come while we're on air. You're going to be hearing it. And once we wrap today's show at noon Eastern time, there's going to be still, the festivities are going to continue. So good morning, Mary.
1: Good morning, Robert, and good morning to all of our listeners. Happy 250 America. We've been waiting all year for this. We're super excited to be here. What a great day for the country. Every Independence Day is a good time to realize how fortunate we are, but today definitely has some special meaning. So happy 250 to our country.
0: Absolutely right. So RJ, no open road for you today. That's we're doing something different here. We've already seen so many patriotic happenings this morning with the Naval Review. It's Fleet Week in the city. We're told with around 15,000 sailors or more. The Blue Angels should be flying over us, folks, and in the next 10 minutes or so. How are you feeling about all that's happening here at the Intrepid as we celebrate Independence Day and America's 250?
2: It's just unbelievable to be here, you know, and I'm most looking forward to, obviously, the celebrations with Sail 250 going up and down the Hudson later, just throughout the day. New York City, or frankly, the East Coast, will never see a tall ship parade like this for certainly more decades to come. I mean, it really is a once-in-a-lifetime opportunity. And to be here, I mean, we are literally looking right at the Intrepid. We are right next to this amazing vessel, hugely historic ship. For the country, for New York, you know, so just an honor to be here.
0: Well, and we're right here on the Hudson River. We got NBC next to us. Fox and Friends were here earlier today, so lots going on. Rudy, listen, the excitement and patriotism that we're seeing around the country, it's a full throttle today. How are folks in Minneapolis, the St. Paul area there celebrating?
3: Well, I think most of America thinks Minneapolis is the capital city of Minnesota. It's actually the twin city, St. Paul, just across the Mississippi River where I live, that is the capital. And on the grounds of the Capitol Day, they're doing a red, white, and boom, which means an incredible fireworks display later tonight, obviously, when it gets dark. So that's probably the biggest thing, but there's certainly parties all over town. I know I'm going to a July 4th party at somebody's house, and it's all decked out, and I haven't seen it, but I know my friend will have it decked out in streamers.
0: Well, you've got a lot going on. And listen, you know, where you lived, and Mary and I lived for a period down in D.C., we got the Great American State Fair going on. They say they're going to be the greatest fireworks that the country's ever seen. Here in New York, I think I heard today they're going to use 85,000 shells tonight with the fireworks that will be happening. So, Bobby, happy Independence Day to you. What, you know, are you experiencing? Clearly, New York, a lot happening today. It's a big deal. I know Texas likes to do things big as well. But how's Dallas and the folks there at the Network Command Center celebrating July 4th?
4: Yeah, so we've got, obviously, we've done all the fireworks shows this week, and they've got various happenings in downtown Dallas and downtown Fort Worth and everywhere else today. We've got, we're going to go to the Rangers game a little bit later today. So we'll be in air conditioning from the 100-degree heat, but I know the Rangers always like to do big stuff around July 4th, and so they'll have their own observations.
0: So, Bobby, listen, that's great. You know, baseball created right here in New York in 1840, so you're going to go celebrate with America's pastime.
4: America's pastime, exactly.
0: Yeah, I love it. Okay.
1: All right. Well, I want to set the scene for everyone listening who's tuned in around the country today as we broadcast live from the USS Intrepid this morning. Earlier today, for just the seventh time in U.S. history, a formal international naval review occurred. It was a wonderful procession. It included Vice President J.D. Vance. Now an international aerial review is about to begin. Robert already alluded to the fact that the Blue Angels will be leading that off. And we've been told, Robert, that as many as 200 different aircraft will be involved in this international aerial review. So as the show goes along today, you will definitely be hearing this. as we move along, and we may even pause once in a while to throw the mics up to the sky. The Blue Angels, by the way, will be low flying, and the Red Arrows are here. The Royal Air Force.
2: Britain. The Blue Angels, they're going to fly under the GW Bridge.
5: Yes.
0: So they'll be low in the front of
5: and
0: the
5: some of the levels will be as low as 500 feet for these aircraft. Incredible.
0: So then, also starting just a few minutes down near Governor's Island, just off the tip of Lower Manhattan, about 5 miles from us, if you're not familiar with that, folks around the country, the big sail 4th 250 celebrations will also be simultaneously happening. That's going to create a spectacle, frankly. Actually, we just had Dave, he's going to be our next guest. He's coming. Dave Winters has just come up from the Intrepid. Love seeing that. But the spectacle that's going to be seen here is going to be amazing. That 50 different ships will be filling the Hudson River. Aircraft flying overhead, more than 40 tall ships are included. Personally, I got to tell you, RJ and Mary, I'm looking forward to seeing the U.S. Coast Guard Cutter Eagle. We're told that they should be directly in front of us the next hour at 11:15, along with the Pride of Baltimore and the Ticonderoga. There are ships from 22 nations that have made their journey here to New York, and that doesn't include all the naval gray hull ships also here for Fleet Week. They boosted to around 45 nations, all here to celebrate. It really is a very special day. A great way to add an exclamation point to America's 250th birthday.
1: Yeah, and to give you an idea of the military heritage and everything, we're going back to ships that were constructed in 1877 all the way up to modern-day 2016 ships. So really quite a swath there over our time in history. And then, of course, Robert, you mentioned the fireworks here in New York. And for the first time, New York has not seen this before. They will be going off from the Brooklyn Bridge, the Lower East River, and the Lower Hudson River.
0: It is
1: amazing, amazing.
0: It is absolute excitement.
1: And what was the ship that just went by?
2: Well, that was the USS Farragut. That was an Arleigh Burke destroyer going up and down the Hudson during the review, all clad with red, white, and blue.
0: What are you looking forward to seeing, RJ? Let's see.
2: I have to tell you, I'm most looking forward to the flyovers. I think that's just there's no replacement for that.
0: Listen, we're going to throw this show into a commercial break in about 45 seconds or so, but I will say the Blue Angels are scheduled to fly over somewhere between 10:15 and 10:20. We will be in commercial break in about 3 minutes or so. I want to alert all of our affiliates today, by the way. We will have limited commercial breaks, so folks, be aware of that as well. The show is going to be a little different. And let's see what's coming. It's a lot ahead today. When we return, the Intrepid Museum's Executive Vice President and Sail 4th 250 Board Member, Dave Winters. He's already here at set. He's at the broadcast desk. He just came during the opening A block. Our loud and proud America 250 broadcast. We'll be back in 180 seconds.
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0: Oh, folks, boy, you missed the Blue Angels, and we just had the French Air, that was amazing, the Air Force go by. Nice to have all of you aboard with us today as we broadcast live across the USA. Happy 250th birthday, America. Mary and I and RJ are coming to you from the Intrepid and the Intrepid Museum. This is the historic, as you know, Essex-class aircraft carrier known as the Fighting One. It now lives as the Intrepid Museum here in New York City. It happening right in the front of us and all above us on this very hot day is the Sail 4th 250, an international aerial review that's going on right now, all part of the America 250 celebration.
1: That's right. And as Robert just said, before we went to break, Dave Winters is joining us here on set. He's the executive vice president of the Intrepid Museum. He's a busy man. He's also a board member with Sail 4th 250, and they are responsible for today's parade of tall ships. Yeah, welcome.
0: Dave, listen, thank you very much for joining us here and for hosting us. We really appreciate that today. Welcome to America's number one travel radio show.
12: Thank you for having me, and happy Independence Day.
0: Thank you so much. Was that amazing? I'm sorry, listen, our listeners around the country, they didn't get to, but what we just experienced, that was impressive, wasn't it?
12: Aircraft flyovers are amazing. They really are. Oh,
0: absolutely. All right, so for over 33 years now, you've been working here. Today has to be a very special one for you. New York has never seen anything like what we're experiencing as we celebrate America's 250. I want you to talk about the Fighting One and how important she's been to our nation. The ship survived kamikaze attacks, torpedoes. In many ways, it's a good symbol, I think, of American resilience and innovation, really, as we reflect on 250 years of history.
12: Absolutely right. The aircraft carrier Intrepid served for 31 years defending our nation, launched and served in the Pacific in World War II. As you said, was hit by 5 kamikazes at different times during that conflict. Over 250 sailors on board Intrepid lost their lives on that ship or in her aircraft. So today she serves as a monument to those men, and a monument to all the men and women who served our nation throughout America's history.
1: Dave, to set the scene for our listeners tuned in across the USA, the USS Intrepid sits right here on the Hudson River. We're at Pier 82, 46th Street in New York City. You just literally used the word that I was going to use, because I've been coming here since it was first birthed here, which is, what, 1982?
12: Yeah, the museum opened in 1982.
1: I've been here many times. It's very stirring to be here for this special day today, but it really is a monument to freedom, both with all the warbirds that are here for people to see, its own history, and, of course, the innovation of space travel with the Enterprise here. You are also a part of the Sail 4th 250 team here in New York, and there you go, listeners. Here it comes. You know, I'm curious, what do you hope people here or around the country hearing us today get from all of these festivities today?
12: We are fortunate to live in the greatest country in the world. And I'm not just saying that, you know, America number one. America was formed on the basis of freedom. No other nation has been formed just based on equality of man and freedom and government of the people. So many nations have fortunately adopted that same form of government later, but America pioneered it and showed it to work, and it's worked for a quarter of a millennium. Mm. So we must be doing something right. Mm. So I think it's very, very important for Americans to understand the importance of this day, This is a milestone date for America. Be thankful for the freedom we enjoy, because many people in the world do not enjoy such freedom. Be thankful for the
0: Amen
12: men and women.
0: To that. Amen. Yeah.
12: Yeah. Yeah. Be thankful to the men and women of the armed services who serve every day to guarantee that freedom for us.
0: Yeah. RJ?
2: No, it could not have been said any better. And for our listeners, we just had a one of two airworthy B-29s fly over Fifi in tandem with a P-51 Mustang, another lasting impression of our services and our men and women in uniform. You know, one thing I want to touch on as well, the Intrepid, such a historic ship, something that not a lot of people may know about unless they visited the Intrepid Museum and seen some of the exhibitions. Intrepid was involved with some of the manned spaceflight program pickups with some capsules, with some space missions. Can you tell us a little bit about that?
12: Absolutely. Intrepid was a recovery vehicle for NASA, and in one mission in the Mercury space program and one mission in the Gemini space program, Intrepid was there to, Intrepid helicopters would go out and pick up the capsule after it splashed down in the ocean, brought it back to the deck of Intrepid. So we're part of that. This ship is part of that history, too. It's an amazing history, and we have the Space Shuttle Enterprise here now that kind of continues the story of the exploration of space, and that story will continue.
0: So, Dave, George Washington famously referred to the Hudson River as the key to America from a strategic standpoint. And you think about it, here we are centuries later, broadcasting from a pier on the Hudson River, as the largest naval review in our nation's history occurred this morning. The International Aerial Review, and the Sailforth 250 are underway. We're hearing that right now. I'm seeing it firsthand. It's Fleet Week. We have all the naval ships from our country and internationally here. Talk about what this day means to you personally.
12: Well, having all these international vessels and aircraft joining this celebration tells us something about our nation. I'm glad that the world is joining America in this milestone celebration, our 250th birthday. So I think that I think that's very meaningful to me. This is an international, it's an American celebration, but it is international. We have we have friends all over the world. They're sharing this with us. This is I'm sure hopefully people internationally are hearing you. I just think that means so much. And again, as I said before, I ask Americans just to reflect on this day, understand what it's about, and never forget, never take for granted the freedom we enjoy.
1: Now, there are quite a few people here today, Dave. It's a wonderful turnout, great energy, and we have a lot of service members here, and we've met quite a few, and I think we're going to be interviewing one later who actually lived on the Intrepid and served on the Intrepid. But is this a military reception going on? Is this something that you do on a regular basis, like during Fleet Week, or...
12: Yeah, we have a reception to open Fleet Week every year.
1: Yeah.
12: Of course, this year is very special due to what we're celebrating. This celebration we're having here is a little bit larger than what we might normally have. But yeah, we're so happy to see so many men and women in uniform here, because we honor them every day here at the Intrepid Museum. They're amazing. We love them. We respect their service. We honor their service. So just seeing uniforms just always makes me happy, because they're so professional.
1: Yes.
12: And they're so dedicated to serving our nation. I just love seeing that.
1: They're incredibly dedicated. We've been here since 7 o'clock this morning, as have you. You've probably been here longer than we have.
0: I don't think you went home last night.
1: And we've all had a chance, all of us, to talk to some of the service members, right, RJ? And they're just very passionate and dedicated and proud to serve our country.
2: 100%. And that's, like you were saying, any Fleet Week in the city is special, especially with the large number of service members, men and women that descend upon the city. But this year, it's different, and it's incredibly special to be here, especially at the Intrepid.
1: So I don't want to ask you to pick a favorite child, but I do have a question for you, since you've been here for more than 30 years, and you know this wonderful ship very well. For people listening who perhaps have not yet visited the Intrepid Museum, is there a particular aircraft on the ship? I do see you looking up to the sky, so I know you love aircraft as well, as they're flying over us, literally as we're broadcasting. Is there a particular aircraft on the ship that you want to speak about that you think has played a pivotal role in American history or that you have a connection to?
12: Well, most of the aircraft that we have here are aircraft that have some relation to Intrepid. They either flew off Intrepid during her time in service, or were in service during Intrepid's time. And we have several aircraft from nations that were our adversaries at that time. So having those, I don't want to call them enemy aircraft, but at the time they were.
5: Yeah, sure.
12: Those, I think those are those. We have several of those. Those are very special to have. Right next to us, we have the British Airways Concorde, which of course is not a military aircraft, but it was a hit historical aircraft. You know, sound records. For setting speed records for flying over the Atlantic, and of course the Space Shuttle Enterprise.
0: So, Dave, you know, let's talk about the Sail 4th 250. You're on the board.
12: Okay? Yes.
0: How long has this been being planned?
12: Years. Sail 4th 250 has been planning this for five or 6 years at least. It's taken that much time and effort to pull together all the resources and support to make today possible.
0: And as these ships come in and the parade passes goes through today and passes in front of us, people can then go and get on the ships because they're going to be docked around the city, yes?
12: Correct. We're going to have four tall ships right here at our pier starting tomorrow through Tuesday. Yes, people can come on. These are amazing ships. They're just so fascinating. Walk on their decks. That love to offer that.
0: Well, Dave, listen, again, thank you. We know it's a very busy day for you. Beautiful weather. A little hot, but, you know, so Mary and I, we've done this show from the beaches in Sicily, so, you know, we can handle this heat. So thanks again for the hospitality and for being with us live on set.
12: Okay? Thank you.
0: Thank you. All right. Well, listen, I mean, Mary, RJ, I mean, this it's just getting started. And all that's
5: happening. The aircraft, this literally is the review. They're just flying over. I'm trying to figure out what they all are. RJ, I'm sure you know what most of these aircraft
0: are.
5: You
0: know what I find interesting?
5: What's that?
7: That is a modified C-130, but I'm not even quite sure what that is. That's unbelievable.
0: I find it interesting as we're looking across to New Jersey. No, all the people that are lined up over in New Jersey looking over at us, Mary.
5: Yeah.
0: You see that going on across the Hudson? All right. Well, listen. Folks, I am going to get ready right now to take and send this back down to Bobby in Dallas. When we return on the other side of the break, today's special live remote America 250 broadcast will bring you more action. Plus, we're going to now send RJ out into the crowd. He's going to bring some thoughts of people who are gathered around today. Stay with us, folks. We'll be right back.
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0: Senator Lindsey Graham, a close ally of President Trump, has died. He was 71. Graham was known for advocating a strong U.S. foreign policy. He initially opposed President Trump and ran against him for president in 2016, but later became a staunch supporter. Graham had just returned from Ukraine, where he'd met with Ukrainian President Zelensky. The medical examiner of the District of Columbia's preliminary findings are Graham died of an aortic dissection. The United States has again attacked Iran over an Iranian strike on a container ship in the Strait of Hormuz that set the ship ablaze and left a crew member missing. Iran responded with attacks on Bahrain, Kuwait, Jordan, and Oman and Qatar Sunday. This is SRN News.
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2: Absolutely. Happy 4th of July. I know we've added some new stations the past few months, but most of you tuned in know that we did kick off our 2026 America 250 coverage in a big way as part of our big Let's Go America tour, Miami to Los Angeles, with show partner Regent Seven Seas Cruises. And we transited the Panama Canal. We did a live broadcast from there. The Panama Canal, of course, is an important part of American history and our national security today. And during that three-week trip back in January, Gina Rogers was the historian aboard Seven Seas Grandeur for those travels. She joined us live on air during the January 17th, 2026 broadcast. Gina lives here in New York, so we figured, why not? We invited her to join us here at the historic Intrepid for today's live show, and we are very happy to have Gina here with us on this special day.
1: Gina, listen, it's great to see you again and have you here live on set. In Panama, you were on with us in hour two. Today, you made it to hour one.
2: You're going to host with us next.
1: Yeah, exactly. That's the case. So I got to say, so Gina, Bobby's telling us in our headsets, just project a little more as you're talking back, okay, to us. Just talk a little louder back to us as we're going through this because of all the noise around us. So listen, Gina, from the historic Panama Canal to the historic USS Intrepid, our travels with you and the Regent team were great back in January. It's how we kicked off our 2026 America 250 coverage in a very special way. But what we're experiencing here today, also very special, historic in some ways, as we've already mentioned a few times on the show. I'm sure we'll continue to do that as it progresses. And what a way to add an exclamation point to celebrating our nation's 250th birthday. As a cultural historian, what are you enjoying? What's grabbed your attention so far that's unfolding around us?
2: We're having a little technical difficulty, and there goes another military flyover. There goes another military flyover.
1: Hey, Gina, we're going to just ask you to try this headset right here.
2: We're going to try a different headset with our guest, Gina.
1: We have, folks, got a little technical issue going on here. So
2: imagine the wind coming off the Hudson. Imagine about 500 people here.
1: Try that. How is that?
2: A lot going on.
3: I can hear you.
1: Okay, so Bobby, just tell us in depth. Okay, that's good.
3: I'll try.
2: Okay. Yes.
3: I'll scream.
1: Okay. Yes, exactly.
2: So start again.
1: So, Gina, go ahead. Tell us.
3: I think it's wonderful to be here because there's so much history that we're seeing today. You know, the U.S. Navy Blue Angels, they're showing us some of their aircraft from the past. And then, of course, we get to see these beautiful, beautiful current aircraft. Now, what I really like about that is that the Blue Angels were formed in 1946, just after World War II. And they're not just thrilling to watch. I mean, they're precision flying. They're part military tradition. They're part, I don't know, how on earth do human beings do this?
1: That's right, it's true.
3: But the Navy in 46 wanted to keep the public interest alive in naval aviation, and it worked. It boosted morale. Americans were proud of the skill and precision of their pilots. And it actually helped inspire a surge of enlistments.
2: You're making great points today because this is why we have these great air shows around the world today.
3: Well, I learned that the Blue Angels have actually flown internationally and had performances. And they have flown to over 500 million people around the world.
1: Yeah, between the Blue Angels, the Thunderbirds as well, which we have in the country, I mean, it really is amazing. No question about it. So, you know, as you know, in a few months, Mary and I, we're going to be traveling with show fans in Europe. We're going to begin in Malta. We're going to Italy, Croatia, Montenegro, Greece, and Turkey with Regent. Those countries have such deep history, Gina. But when you think about our nation celebrating its 250th birthday, as again, we're just being wowed in the sky, you know, we're still such a young nation in so many ways. The impact this country has had on the world in 250 years, it's immense. You know, do milestones like July 4th matter to a society, in your opinion?
3: I do. I think they're very important, the milestones, because it reminds us of the things we've accomplished. We get to see, look back, and actually enjoy our history. The world is watching as well.
1: Yeah,
3: and I think it's a nice reminder of just how fortunate we are to be Americans.
1: So, Gina, listen, as you know, we've sent RJ out into the crowd. He's got some folks that are going to be joining him right now. So we're going to see if he is connected and if he's ready to go. RJ?
2: Can you hear us?
4: Yeah. Can you hear me?
1: Okay, we can hear you. That's fine. So, you know, who have you caught up with, and what do they want to say?
4: All right. So I'm here with Captain Williams. He's commander of the
5: United States Army Drill Team, sir.
4: Exactly. Yes, United States Army Drill Team. You're fairly young as well for a captain.
5: I'm 25, sir.
4: Yeah, fantastic. And Captain Williams, where are you from?
5: Originally, I'm from Southern Illinois, a little town called Marion.
4: Marion, Illinois. Fantastic. So, you know, look, we're here. It's Fleet Week, Independence Day, our nation's 250th anniversary. What does, you know, America's 250th birthday mean to you?
5: America's 250th anniversary is of great significance to all of the people of America. All the hardship, all the struggles, all the hard work and dedication that the American people, all the sacrifices that they've made to get us to where we're at today is extensive, and here we are celebrating it, and it's a great moment in American history to be a part of that.
4: Absolutely. Now tell us a little bit about what you do as commander of the...
5: Yes, sir. So we're here on behalf of the New York Army Recruiting Battalion, and I'm with the Old Guard based out of Fort Myer, Virginia. Who I am is the commander of the United States Army Drill Team. So we are a precision drill platoon that executes ceremonies on a national, international level that acts as a goodwill ambassador for the Army. So we're a recruiting asset to the Army, and we also engage with the local population of American citizens or abroad to show a different side of the Army and show what a soldier looks like.
1: Absolutely. RJ, please thank him for his service.
4: No,
1: for us.
4: Well, look, it goes without saying. Obviously, Captain Williams, thanks so much. Thank you for your service. Thanks for being here today. We look forward to listening to you all later on today. All right?
5: Thank you, sir. I appreciate it. Thank you for your support.
4: Really appreciate it. Thank you. All right, so up next, we have my good friend Marty over here. Marty, can you tell us a little bit, where are you from, Marty?
6: I'm from Brooklyn.
4: Marty from Brooklyn. Fantastic. And look, so you're wearing a hat. You served on the Intrepid. Can you tell us a little bit? First of all, thank you for your service. And we do have four A-10 Warthogs flying over right now. That's a little bit noisy. But tell us a little bit about your service and your history on the Intrepid.
6: I was on the Intrepid from 1964 to 1966. I was in a helicopter anti-submarine squadron. We used to chase Russian submarines over in the Mediterranean during the Cold War. It was like, you chase us and we chase you.
4: And if we were just speaking briefly before, you were also on board during one of the Gemini space mission retrieval pickups as well, correct?
6: Yes, the Molly Brown.
4: That's fantastic. So, look, I think you do have your granddaughter here as well. She did mention...
7: Jules.
4: Juliana over here, Marty's granddaughter. Juliana, say hi to America.
8: Hi, America.
4: All right, so it's our 250th anniversary as a country. Tell us a little bit, you know, what does 250 years of America of freedom mean to you?
8: Freedom means, like, a lot, because you could have whatever things you want to do and whatever things you want to say.
4: Amazing. Fantastic. The freedom of speech, First Amendment rights, you know, that's what it's all about. Juliana, thank you so much.
8: You're welcome.
4: All right. Marty, appreciate you being with us. Enjoy today, and thank you for your service.
6: I will. You're welcome. Thank you.
4: Pleasure. Thank you so much.
1: RJ, right. Well, listen, nice job. Appreciate that.
2: One more?
1: We've got one more, I think.
2: Yeah, there's one more.
1: Okay, so...
4: Hi, how's it going? So I'm RJ with RM World Travel. What's your name?
9: My name is Salam.
4: Salam, pleasure to meet you. It's our 250th anniversary. You know, tell us a little bit, what does that mean to you, and can you name, you know, what are some freedoms that we're celebrating today that mean something to you?
9: It's really nice to be here celebrating, and it's a big milestone, 250 years of independence from Britain, I think. I think it's a great way for us to showcase independence, even like for various reasons. Gives people freedom to act on things and to be able to really roam, be here even, just to watch all these airplane demonstrations. It's just an incredible thing to do, so happy to be here.
4: It really is. So thank you so much. I really appreciate your time.
9: Likewise. Take care.
4: Thank you.
1: Well, RJ, listen, nice job. So head back to the broadcast set, and we will do it again next hour, okay?
4: All righty, thanks.
1: So, Gina, listen,
2: I've got a question for Gina. I know you. This is going to be...
1: I'll follow your lead on this.
2: So, as we continue along, Gina, I can see your excitement being here today, but let's talk a little bit about American culture, because we've got great innovators, we've had wonderful inventions, the Model T, we could go on and on, the phone... great food, entertainment, sports, so many things that we've exported out into the world have started here in America. Is there anything you want to share that you think strikes a chord of America or American culture, or that folks around the world, you know, you travel a lot. When they think of America, what are some good things that have come out of America that you think they think of?
3: Well, you know, I do ask people, or they offer that information. And when people ask about American inventions, as you are, they usually expect big machines, you know, the Model T, the airplane, the assembly line, the light bulb, and of course, those matter. They matter very much. But I'm drawn, as a cultural historian, to cultural inventions. So I looked at things America created or reshaped that became part of daily life, and not just here, as I said, but around the world. If I started with one item, I would start with blue jeans.
2: Oh, good one.
1: You know, the American blue jeans,
2: right. No, it's true.
3: Denim was not invented in America, but this sturdy fabric has European roots. But the classic version of blue jeans, it's tied to Levi Strauss, who patented riveted work pants in 1873. They began life, actually, in America as workwear, right? Just practical, rugged clothing for miners and laborers and cowboys. But somehow, over the last 150 years, jeans have become one of America's great democratic garments. I think they transformed into a global symbol of American casual style and strongly American. I mean, because these days, presidents wear them, teenagers, rebels, movie stars wear them.
1: Gina, can you be an American and not own a pair of jeans? I'm not sure.
3: No. That's the rule.
2: That's emphatic.
1: Gina Rogers.
3: There's an amendment.
1: There might be, and if not,
2: there might be. We'll start one. We'll get it going here.
1: Let me just expand upon a little bit with you, because if you think about the influential Americans that have changed our world, right? You know, we could throw out folks like Ben Franklin or Thomas Edison or Alexander Graham Bell, but, you know, we're a travel show, right? You think of what Henry Ford has done for us. You think about Orville and Wilbur Wright, right? I mean, we're here in New York, J.D. Rockefeller, Walt Disney. There are so many people. I could go on, you know, Mark Twain, such a traveler and so forth.
3: That's right.
1: Is there a person or people that are out there that you just really identify with that have really helped change America or influenced our society?
3: Well, today I look at the people who are in the military who served. And there are actually two groups that I really admire. The Tuskegee Airmen. I mean, that's a powerful American story. They were the first black military aviators in the U.S. Army's Air Force. And they served with distinction, extraordinary skill during World War II, all while facing discrimination, not just at home, but actually also in uniform. And the other are the Navajo Code Talkers. Because one of the most fascinating World War II stories is of the Navajo Code Talkers. They used the Navajo language to create a code that enemy forces couldn't break. It's such a beautiful twist, a native language that America had once tried to suppress. It actually became one of the tools that helped defend the country. So I think those people are really brave and notable.
2: Great examples of stories within our history of resilience and just the strong spirit.
1: Gina mentioned, obviously, Levi Strauss and blue jeans, but think of what Sam Walton has done, right?
2: Yes.
1: There's another person. There's so many
2: people. And in entertainment, Gina, we already know from your presentations, I Love Lucy, 1951.
1: Oh, that's true. That's exactly
2: one
1: right.
2: of your classic American TV series.
1: We're going to do that later in the show, for sure. So Gina, listen, we did not take our normal 40 break, but we do have to hit our 49 break, and that is coming up. I know I alerted our stations earlier about that, so we're going to ask you to stay right where you are. We'll continue when we return. RJ, I could see, is working his way back over here to the broadcast desk, so we like that. And folks, I mean, you know, we're already headed, what are we looking at right now? Like almost 10:48 right now that we're at. I've got another segment to go this hour. Mary, I mean, the planes that we're seeing, if I could describe, though, besides the plane, the ships and so forth in the front of us, the amount of people gathered around us here, the Intrepid is throwing a party for everybody.
2: 100%. And you can hear these planes coming. You can hear the sound barrier. You can hear them before you see them. Yeah. And
1: listen,
2: it's just
1: I'm
2: an incredible, incredible sight.
1: Robert,
2: thank you,
1: exactly.
2: We have passed hors d'oeuvres. How lovely. Thank you.
3: Like nice. We're on grandeur.
2: Yeah,
1: we are.
2: Exactly.
1: Maybe the region folks are here.
2: I truly hope everyone listening today that this is inspiring all of you, and I hope you all have wonderful plans for today.
1: Folks, listen, we've got one more segment to go this hour. Another 60 minutes are ahead in hour two. The Sailforth 250 ships are ahead. They're going to be here that hour as the procession has begun. There's really no better way to spend your July 4th than with us. Thank you for doing it. We'll be back in 3 minutes.

0: 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We'll be right back.
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3: 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It's just past midnight. Word is coming in that the luxury liner Titanic has struck ice in the North Atlantic. First reports tell us she's damaged, but stable, being taken under tow toward Halifax. Wait, hold on. We're, receiving a correction now. My God! The Titanic! She's gone down!
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10: Well, folks, it's not going to get any louder than that. What a great day this is, everyone. Happy 250th birthday, America, as we bring you all back to the Intrepid here in New York City at 52 minutes past the hour. 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
9: And the sky is red, white, and blue from that trail from those aircraft. The tall ships will be coming up the Hudson River soon as the Sailforth 250 parade is happening. This is a great day. And we have cultural historian Gina Rogers here again with us on the set.
10: Yes, we do. And RJ is back. By the way, next hour we're going to be joined by Kevin McCullough from our local New York City affiliate and the Travel Siblings. Kara B. Bell and Harlan D. Bell will also be joining us. RJ, I know you're back from your adventures in the crowd. Did you find, despite the heat, that everyone's having a good time?
11: It's impossible to find a single frown here. I mean, everybody's got a huge smile on their face. They're just happy to be here. And I mean, you know, you look up at the sky. I mean, who couldn't get excited by this?
9: Gina, I want to ask you a question about time capsules. So they are burying a time capsule in Independence Hall into the ground in Philadelphia. And they're putting different items, people from the tech sector, the arts sector, all different sectors, education, historian. From a historical standpoint, I'm just curious, or even just from a pop cultural standpoint, if you were to put an item in the time capsule that you think should be opened 100 years from now, what would it be?
12: That's a great question. You know, I think I'd put an ordinary smartphone in. Not because of the technology and that it's amazing, but because it captures how we live today.
10: Yeah.
12: Our family photos are there, our music, our maps, our friendships, even our arguments.

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2: Door knockers. There was so much precision and so much dedication to making something beautiful.
3: No question. So I got to ask you know, one of the things that I love about America are the freedoms that we enjoy, right?
2: Yes.
3: The resilience of our nation. A lot of people have been asking, you know, what do I think what America 250 means? And I think it's the resilience. This country, in 250 years, we're a very resilient nation. The entrepreneurial spirit that's helped us prosper also is it's not lost on me. And so if you were summing up America's spirit or character, how would you do it?
2: I would probably look at some of the major accomplishments, again, that culturally changed our country. And I have a few.
3: Sure.
2: I think railroads, number one, because these are trains that moved people and goods. And it's wonderful because they changed the way our sense of distance. Suddenly, the country became imaginable as connected, right? And I love the quirky detail that railroads help standardize the time zones in America.
3: Do you have one more?
2: Yes, I do. The Great Migration.
3: Oh, yeah.
4: Mm-hmm.
2: That was the Great Migration when millions of African Americans left the rural South for cities like Detroit, New York, Chicago, Philly, and L.A. That movement reshaped American cities in many ways. Music.
4: Music is what I'm thinking
2: when
4: Detroit with jazz.
2: Music,
4: yeah.
2: Literature. Even food.
3: Well, Gina, we could go on and on. Unfortunately, we have the hard clock on the show, but thank you so much. Again, we are being dazzled today. There's no question about it. Thank you so much for being here on set with us today and helping us celebrate America. Great to see you in person today. We
4: thank
3: look
4: you,
3: forward
4: Gina.
3: To exploring more of the world, likely aboard a region ship together, okay?
2: I hope so.
3: Yes,
4: so do we.
3: We'll make it happen.
2: Thank you very much.
3: Thank you. So thank you. All right, so, you know, Mary, again, RJ, as we sit here and we just watch and what a show that's being put on. Folks, I hope some of you, good way to do this, put on NBC television, listen to the radio, of course, and you'll get to see what's happening like us, but you'll get to hear what we're saying about it as well. So right now, we need to put a wrap on hour one. Hour two is going to begin in about 7 minutes after this top of the hour break. And the planes are going to continue to fly, all the tall ships, they've reached the Intrepid. We've got so much more still to come and coming as we speak. And we are going to celebrate America's 250th birthday on this special July 4th national broadcast in a way that we have never done before. So we'll be back after this top of the hour break. Don't go anywhere, folks. I'm going to throw it back to you there, Bobby, in Dallas. Take it away.
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0: SRN News, I'm Mary Rose. The preliminary findings regarding South Carolina Senator Lindsey Graham's death have been released by the medical examiner of D.C. Ken Lorman reporting.
1: Senator Graham died after a rupture in his aorta, according to a preliminary medical examiner finding shared by his office. The rupture was related to the hardening of Graham's arteries. An official cause of death will be disclosed after toxicological and microscopic testing.
0: Senator Lindsey Graham was one of President Trump's closest allies in Congress and traveled the globe to advocate for a more aggressive U.S. foreign policy. Graham was a prominent South Carolina Republican and a former Air Force lawyer who served in Congress for more than three decades. He had turned 71 years old just 2 days before passing away Saturday night. This is SRN.
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9: 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On America's 250th birthday, we wonder, what if radio had been there from the start?
13: We are coming to you live from Chicago, where a fire has broken out on the west side. There's a rumor it started, can you believe this, in a barn. And now, the winds are picking up. Wait, we're getting reports it's jumped the street. Entire blocks are catching. People are leaving their homes. They're being told, everyone head for the lake. This is spreading faster than anyone expected. They're telling us to head for the lake now. Flames are leaping from rooftop to rooftop. The sky is glowing. There's embers falling like rain. We'll keep you informed.
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0: Well, as that music plays, planes fly overhead, the tall ships pass in the front of us. Happy 250th birthday, America. This is hour two of America's number one travel radio show. It is Saturday, July 4th, 2026. It is just after 11 a.m. Eastern time here in New York City. And as I said an hour ago when I started this show, well, Mary and I and RJ, we are on a special live remote broadcast. What a great day it is for our country. We all have so much to be thankful for living in this great country. This is going to continue to be a loud and proud show today. Mary and I are coming to you from the Intrepid here on the west side of Manhattan. As I said, RJ's here at SETI. We're going to send it back out into the crowd in a little bit. So much has already happened. We're watching the fireboats right now spray us. We almost, if we could get out there, it would be like we're in an amusement park. You know, there's still a lot more to come this hour, and as well as once we wrap later at 12 noon today. So where to begin, Mary and RJ?
1: Oh, that's the question of the day. But first of all, I do want to begin with, we always open our remote broadcast with different music, and that music cred is a collaborative arrangement of Irving Berlin's God Bless America by Kevin McCullough, who is here on set with us today. We're going to speak with him in a minute, and Sam Levine on that sax for America 250. Beautiful, beautiful arrangement. But you know, Robert, I think it's really worth repeating that this is such a special day for our country. Every Independence Day is a great day to realize how fortunate we all are to live here in America, but there's no denying you can look around at the energy here today and see these ships coming down the Hudson. This has some extra meaning to it. There are celebrations happening all across the country. We have the Great American State Fair happening in Washington, D.C., and this is just incredible what we're watching.
0: RJ, what's your biggest takeaway this morning? The massive parade of tall ships have now reached us here at the Intrepid.
2: Well, you know, it really is just the scale of this. You know, and we were talking about this at the beginning of the first hour. Not only has this general event taken 5 to 6 years of planning and preparation, but we are not going to see something like this again for a very long time to come. I hope that's not the case, but realistically, it's going to be really hard to compete with this scale of both vessels here on the Hudson River right in front of us and aircraft.
0: Tricentennial. It's going to be 50 years at least.
2: I feel like we've basically seen at this point, you know, maybe a couple percentage points of the entire, air capacity of the U.S. I mean, it's pretty insane.
0: There's no question about it. So, Rudy, you know, listen, what have you been hearing up there in Minnesota or watching on NBC television that's mirroring us? They're right near us. You know, what are some of your thoughts?
3: Well, you know, because I have the sound off on NBC, I'm seeing a lot of planes flying, and I'm trying to figure out whether the whether some of them have gone down to Philadelphia to cruise over, or whether it's New York. Are there that many planes?
0: There have been tremendous numbers.
1: Close to 200 aircraft.
0: Yeah, that's what they're saying.
1: Yeah.
0: It just passed us the brand-new, powerful New York Fire Department's 343 fireboat just came by. Right behind it now, I've been waiting for this, is the U.S. Coast Guard Cutter Eagle. Her stars and stripes are flying proudly on her stern.
1: Ahead and take the first tall ship that's coming for the pronunciation. Let's see. So this is the Netherlands. This is the Oosterschelde from the Netherlands. It's serving as the flagship ship of the Grand Parade of Sail. It's a beautiful ship. Beautiful. And the Netherlands were actually the first to salute the American flag. The Dutch governor saluted one of our warships.
0: Yes, they were.
1: Yeah.
0: There's no question about that. That is just very majestic. That's the word I would use. I realize it's radio. Trying to paint pictures with words for all of you out there, folks. So also joining us here on set, Mary mentioned it at the open, Kevin McCullough. People around the country know him as the host of the Kevin Show. He's also part of our New York affiliate, AM 970 WNYM Radio. Kevin, welcome to America's number one travel radio show. What a way to celebrate America's 250th birthday.
4: Guys, it's so much fun to be with you. And as we were heading in today, it was amazing to just come over the George Washington Bridge and look down the river and already see the water vessels being lined up to come into port. But as we've been watching the planes for the last half hour, you know, you got the Blue Angels and then you got the mixed battalion of a 22 and a 35 and a bunch of Super Hornets. My brother-in-law is a Super Hornet NFO, so we are very, very jazzed. The whole McCullough clan's here today. We just couldn't be any happier. And I think that this we should feel what we have in our heart today every day about our country.
0: 100%.
4: Because the fact that we got to 250 is maybe an amazing miracle that only God himself could give us, and we need to live every day with this kind of gratitude.
0: Kevin, I've said it a couple times.
1: Amen. I was going to ask you, you've already answered it, but I think I'm pretty sure you can expect expand on this because I can hear it in your voice right now. You are proud to be an American.
4: I have no suffrage today for anybody who has come from somewhere else and wants to dump on this country. This is the most amazing opportunity birthed place that God ever allowed to come into being. And we weren't perfect when we were born, but we God allowed Madison in writing the Constitution, the Bill of Rights, to put remedies within our founding documents. Absolutely. That allowed us to correct original sins. There's no place else on earth that even cared about their original sins.
2: Yeah.
4: We are a unique place, blessed by God, given, as George Washington would say, divine favor by divine providence. And this is the kind of thing that we need to remind ourselves of. And those, I think you look in the faces of the people that are here for FIFA in the World Cup.
0: You are
4: seeing. And people
0: that
4: don't know anything about America are loving America more than some of the people that live here. So it's like we need to capture some of that energy.
1: Yeah.
2: You know, I 100%, and I want to touch on something that you just mentioned as well. Obviously, our 250th is celebrating the publishing of our Declaration of Independence. But our nation's founding document, the Constitution, ratified in 1789, I suppose, or 83. I don't know. The Revolutionary War. Anyways, not a single founding government document of any country in the free world. That they are all direct copies, or at least can call their original genesis back to our Constitution. You know, and so for over 200 years, we have been, you know, leading the free world, and, you know, like you said, there's just no other replacement.
4: Well, and prior to us existing, the people of any given state derived their rights from whatever the monarch or the tyranny said. And in our founding, we were so humbled that God gave us this land that we said, these are rights that he gives us, and we're going to go with
0: Kevin, we're
4: going to
0: have you hold that right there, because we actually need to go to our first commercial break this hour of the... look at what we're saying. It's amazing, folks. All right, so before we get to this first break, folks, I do want to remind all of our affiliates, as we did in hour one, we are going to have limited commercial breaks the rest of the way. When we return, however, Kevin McCullough, he's going to stay with us here for the G-Block. We're going to be entertained for the next 3 minutes while we're away. Our loud and proud America 250 broadcast continues. If you don't want to come back in 3 minutes, well, look at it another way. We'll be back in 180 seconds.

0: 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We're coming right back.
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1: Well, nice to have all of you aboard with us today as we broadcast live across the USA. Happy 250th birthday, America. Mary and I and RJ are coming to you live from the Intrepid here in New York City, and happening in the front of us and above us and on this hot summer day, well, it is the Sailforth 250 and International Aerial Review that's going on, all part of America's 250th birthday celebration.
2: Fantastic day. And Kevin McCullough has stayed with us through the quick break as our play-by-play of what's happening around us on this July 4th continues. We're going to have some fun as we celebrate our great country. Kevin, right off the bat, what are two or three, I'll take two key moments in American history that you think have defined our country?
7: Well, I certainly think the defeating of the largest superpower on the planet in the revolution has to be the first, because we wouldn't be here without it.
2: Right.
7: And I would say that, you know, the premise to that, of those 56 dudes in wigs and powder on a hot July afternoon like what we're going to have here today, I mean, just
2: stifling. Yeah, think about the wigs, right.
7: and they're in Independence Hall, which is not air conditioned, and it's just blazing, and they've been there for weeks. And you had these 56 guys come from all these different places and agreed on big, big policy things and disagreed on other ones. And they were able to come to the conclusion that we had to be free to govern ourselves. It was really a radical thought in every way possible. So I would say the founding, the signing of the Declaration, that's it. And then I would say the ultimate defeat of Lee over Grant and the Civil War. I think that we needed to correct our original sin of slavery. It was gross, and
8: yeah.
7: There were so many abolitionists in the Revolution that made that point clear. I'm so not down with Joy Reid and other guys, gals out there that are being like, you know, America's founders were all just white men that used slaves to get rich. That couldn't be further from the truth. There were a handful of problematic areas where we needed to deal with them. But Madison, again, goes back to that beautiful construction of the Constitution that allowed us to not only have separation of powers, but then to eventually correct things that we didn't like. And it took us too long, but Lincoln and the end of slavery was probably the second
1: biggest. So if we go macro, though, let's go a little further. I would say the U.S., though, entering World War I, that changed the course for this country in many ways, and really has had a profound impact on the world. Would you agree?
7: Oh, absolutely. That was where we became the one that everybody was really afraid to take on.
1: 1917, I think that's
9: so. April 6th.
7: It took us a little while to figure out what we were doing there, and it took us a little while to pull our act together in World War II. But certainly by the end of the Second World War, we were the clear force for good on the planet, and that sent a message to evildoers, and I think that was valuable.
1: Well, at the end of World War II, I mean, the country just took off. I mean, our country today, in many ways, what we all know, it is really post World War II.
7: Well, not only did we destroy our enemies, we went back and rebuilt them. Yeah. I mean, again, I'm going back to our founders. What country has ever shown this amount of grace?
2: And there's a theme in all of this that it takes us a little while to figure it out, but at the end of the day,
1: we figure it out.
2: And that's the resilience.
1: RJ, anything you want to throw in?
9: No, I just think, you know, at the end of the day, the core of our country is and has always been, you know, like you're mentioning, with grace.
7: Yeah,
9: you know, and that's something that we're here today to celebrate, and you know, in many ways, I think in today's climate, it might be difficult to see that and understand that, but underneath all the nonsense, that still is true.
1: Now, here we are with the Intrepid. They have a space shuttle that's right to our left here and so forth. I would throw out to you, I was not here on this, I was not on this earth at the time, but the moon landing, 1969. Think of the impact that's had on our country and so forth, and where we are today, right?
7: Well, you take NASA as a whole, everything that we've learned from our entire space program, and we were the ones that said we're going to beat everybody else there, and we literally, I mean, come on, the Russians put a monkey up there, but like we actually got people places, and then all that we've developed by way of technology from what we've learned in space has really been what's kept us at the cutting edge.
1: So over Father's Day, a cookout, Mary and I were discussing with our sons, you know, the American presidents who have had the most immense impact. We put together a list for today's show. We got 10. I'm going to throw them out to you. So making our list, George Washington, Thomas Jefferson, Abraham Lincoln,
2: Grant.
1: And Theodore Roosevelt. Yeah. So obviously all, if we were out in South Dakota now with Mount Rushmore, we would see that. Ulysses S. Grant, Franklin Delano Roosevelt, again, he's had huge impacts on the country. Dwight D. Eisenhower, Ronald Reagan. I'm going to put George W. Bush on the list only because of 9/11, and it put us into fighting terrorism, taking the fight to them. And then obviously, you know, again, Donald Trump right now, President Trump, I mean, major impact on our country. So who would you say has had the greatest impact on our country?
7: Well, I think for the eras and times in which they were, I think Lincoln had to do what he had to do, and without Grant following him, we would not have turned that major corner that we needed to. George Washington is hard to beat, though, because here's a guy who knew that he had weaknesses when he was asked to take leadership, who had had failures in his past military exploits, who governed humbly as the chief of the military, and then gave the power back and said, my job is done, I'm going to retire, I'm going back to Virginia, and only reluctantly became the first president of the United States, and then walked away voluntarily after he had done what he felt like he could get done. That level of humility and honor and dignity, we just don't see in the process anymore.
1: And every president followed that until the 22nd Amendment, obviously, where now it mandated, because of Franklin Delano Roosevelt again, we had to have the 22nd Amendment to say, no, two terms and you're done.
7: Well, and I think it's kind of interesting, because I think if you were to really like dig down into FDR and JFK, you'd probably find they more aligned with Donald Trump than a lot of the guys back in those days, because they, it wasn't that they wanted to see Marxism or communism come to America. They tried to solve problems with the mechanisms that they had at the time, and they were very successful with it. I don't hold FDR in the same light as I hold an Alexandria Ocasio-Cortez or someone like from today's Democratic Party. But I think you have to say Donald Trump is in the top five because of what he's done in his limited amount of time in office, and seemingly with everyone opposing him at all times.
1: Well, and also, you know, again, the second president in history to serve two non-consecutive terms.
7: Yeah.
2: I just want to. I have a food culture question for you, but I do want to. When you got your first job when you were 16, I remember the first book that you bought. Do you remember?
9: I do. I bought Ron Chernow's biography of Ulysses S. Grant.
7: There you go.
9: Yeah.
2: I was
7: one of the most underappreciated presidents.
2: Yeah.
9: 100%.
2: Yeah. All right.
9: Good
2: food.
9: Friend of Mark Twain, too.
7: Yeah.
2: Food. Mark Twain. Excellent American writer. Right?
7: Well, absolutely. But he paid Grant he left the White House to write his memoir.
2: To write his memoir.
7: Which saved Grant from poverty.
2: Right. Right. Food. American foods. We've exported a lot of foods. Hamburgers. Boston cream pie, the Omni Parker House in Boston, Key Lime Pie, Key West. When you think about just Americana foods, whether it's for the 4th of July, Independence Day, what do you think of?
1: Coca-Cola. Could use one right now.
7: Yeah, I think nothing beats a good T-bone. Like, there was what was the steak industry before the American West? I mean, and I grew up in Texas, so I'm kind of naturally inclined, but
2: yeah.
7: I mean, Tex-Mex, good barbecue. I mean, we've left our fingerprints.
2: Do you like Tex-Mex barbecue?
7: I like Tex-Mex, and I like barbecue, and I like Tex-Mex barbecue.
1: Well,
7: I like all of it.
1: Yeah. The Philadelphia cheesesteak, they would need a little, they need the beef for that.
2: That might be my pick, actually, the Philadelphia cheesesteak.
1: Think about really some of the things. Chicago deep dish pizza, we're here in New York, but I mean, that's different. So a lot of food.
7: The Midwestern brats.
1: Yeah.
7: I mean, without Wisconsin,
1: I mean, you
7: can
1: think about that stuff. You know, the lobster roll, we have a list of folks there. The brownie, you know, the Palmer House Hilton, a favorite hotel of ours and so forth, where it was created. You know, American cheese, gum, New York City. Who knew?
9: Popcorn, too.
1: RJ, we got to keep going on. In the South, biscuits and gravy. Couldn't go anywhere without that.
7: Oh, man. Now you're talking home to me.
2: Hey, yes. Now you're making me hungry.
1: All right. Well, Kevin, listen, thank you very much for spending some of your Independence Day here with us on set.
7: Thank you for acknowledging our nation's independence and being here and doing this. We need more people that care.
1: Well, it's been so important to us to be here. We love it. It's a great day. It's some way to really celebrate America's 250 for sure. I appreciate you being a part of it, okay? So
7: absolutely.
1: Thank you so much. All right, well, there we are on that. RJ, you're getting ready to go back out into the crowd, I'm told.
9: That I am.
1: Yeah, so you're going to go find some more people to join and see. We're going to get some man-on-the-street reports.
9: That's it, some more banter, see how people are feeling, what they're thinking, and go from there.
1: These ships are great that are going past us right now, looking for some more aircraft right now after last hour, but there we are. Rudy, you hold tight there in St. Paul for us. I know we're doing everything we need you to do up there, so thank you for that. Folks, right now, the bottom of the hour break, it is going to begin in mere moments. We're going to go into commercial-free zone after that for the next two segments. Don't go anywhere. We want you to come right back with us. Today's big Let's Go America tour it is not a Let's Go America tour. Today's big America 250 live remote broadcast. We'll be right back.
2: It should be a Let's Go America
1: tour. Well, the big Let's Go America tour is coming soon. We're doing that. That Pigeon Forge is on my mind. And then we are on our way to Malta.

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0: heroes, Senator Lindsey Graham, a close ally of President Trump, has died. The South Carolina Republican was 71. He was known for advocating a strong U.S. foreign policy. He initially was opposed to President Trump and ran against him for president in 2016, but later became a staunch supporter. Graham had just returned from Ukraine, where he'd met with Ukrainian President Zelensky. The medical examiner of the District of Columbia's preliminary findings are Graham died of an aortic dissection. The United States has again attacked Iran over an Iranian strike on a container ship in the Strait of Hormuz that set the ship ablaze and left a crew member missing. And Senator Mitch McConnell has for the first time revealed what led to his hospitalization. He said that a fall was what landed him in the hospital. This is SRN News.
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9: There are many times I thought, I can't do this. I mean, what parent isn't worried about? What am I not doing right? What am I not doing enough? And then I realized, wait, that's being a parent.
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1: As our live national broadcast from the Intrepid here in the New York City area continues on this July 4th, happy 250th birthday, America.
2: So during the break, RJ left our set, and he's now gone back into the crowds around us. In a few minutes, he's going to talk to some of these people about everything that's happening around us today and what celebrating America means to them. But Robert and I are not alone on set, as the Travel Siblings are here with us today. If you're a regular listener, you know who these Travel Siblings are, brother and sister duo Cara Bebel and Harlan DeBell. They are show friends. They've been on our show many times, whether it's weddings, honeymoon travel, destination weddings, whatever you can think of in the romance department of travel. They are also the official travel partner for the registry for Bloomingdale's. And if you're planning to take a bucket list trip on the romance side, you are not going to find two travel advisors with more passion and knowledge than Cara and Harlan, the Travel Siblings.
1: All right, so listen, we're doing a lot clearly here. We've got the technical we're dealing with, everything going on around us. How great is this to do it in person rather than on our show hotline? Say hello to America, Cara and Harlan, and happy 250th birthday.
3: Happy 250th. We are so excited to be here.
4: Oh, thank you, guys. This is
3: a thrill.
1: Well, listen, all right, so you're both New Yorkers. You grew up in nearby Connecticut. I want you to share some thoughts with everyone tuned in about all that we're experiencing and what's grabbed your attention the most so far today. Cara?
3: What's grabbed my attention the most, in our hearts, our father was a World War II Marine in the Pacific. So seeing all the Marines and being in front of the Intrepid is such a thrill and an honor for us.
4: I feel like he's sitting here with us. He would be thrilled. It's such an honor to be among military and military families. We really, really do respect.
1: And there's so many around us right now. I mean, this is really beautiful in many ways. Would you agree?
3: This is such a stunning setup today. Who knew? We've been living in New York forever and never came here on July 4th.
2: Well, you can't now because this is the pinnacle today, right? Next year will just be July 4th. So from all the positive energy that you're alluding to that we're seeing today, all of this great energy around us with military families and people visiting, many millions of Americans are on the move this weekend celebrating, and many people will be traveling this summer. This is a big travel year here in America. Are there any hot spots across the United States that you're seeing that are strong demand right now in the romance travel world?
3: Or historic destinations are so popular right now, from Charleston, South Carolina, walking around to Philly. We're so surprised at all the requests we're getting for D.C. and just these historic destinations.
4: Especially themed weddings around the historic destinations, such as Colorado, Utah, beautiful scenery, beach, Maine. These are really popular.
1: So, a question I'll have for the both of you. What are some ways that you say that America has changed or positively impacted weddings or honeymoons?
4: Oh, so much so. First of all, you have to look at mode of transportation, getting the guests to a wedding, which is what we still do today. But back in the Revolutionary War days, it was very difficult to travel amongst the 13 colonies.
1: Right.
4: So therefore, weddings were really very much around the home, the church, or the house of worship, and the backyard. That was extremely
1: popular.
4: Not today. A lot changed after World War II. Mobility. Grandma got off the French line and the United States lines and said, I'll try an airplane. Don't worry.
1: Thank you, Wright brothers. Right.
4: Thank you. Yeah. Another great invention, air travel in America.
3: And the rise of Hollywood influenced glamorous parties. And
1: it has had such a profound impact on it, no question about it. All right, so I'm told we did this last hour, Cara and Harlan. RJ is here with us. We just sent him out into the crowd. We want to see who he has and if he's caught up with. RJ, can you hear me? Let's see if he can hear me. RJ, are you hearing me?
5: And then.
1: Yes, can you hear me, RJ?
5: I can, I'm tuning in now.
1: All right, there we go, folks. Again, it's live radio. It's all I keep saying throughout the show. Who do you have with us this hour?
5: All right, so I got a lovely group of ladies over here. We're just going to go rapid fire, quick questions here on our 250th. Go ahead. So what is, just give me your names, and then I got a couple questions for you.
6: Michelle.
5: Okay.
6: Lydia.
5: All right, Michelle and Lydia. So we're here right next to the Intrepid, 250th anniversary of our Declaration of Independence, our country's birthday. Can either of you, I just want to hear a important American individual to you and why, and why you think, you know, what makes them special?
7: Michelle Obama.
5: Of course.
7: She is important because I was born in 83. She is the only first lady that I can remember affecting change, especially as like a kid. Like, my food changed at school. Like,
5: we start getting carrots and celery, you know, instead of just like cardboard, you know. Like,
7: so the things that actually like affected me, and I think she's just amazing, and I feel like she embodies America.
5: Sure, fantastic. All right, and you.
6: I will also give you another First Lady, Eleanor Roosevelt, with her work on the human rights, the UN Human Rights Treaty, that she really affected change across the entire world and made sure that everybody was recognized by their government and any other governments that might try to oppress them.
5: That's an amazing answer. Lydia, Michelle, thank you so much. Have a great rest of your day. Happy Independence Day. All right, and I'm standing here next to another group of gentlemen. So go ahead, just give me your name and where you're coming from today.
8: Winton from Atlanta, Georgia.
5: All right, Winton, fantastic. And you, sir?
9: My name is Reggie. I'm from Westchester County, New York.
5: Excellent, Reggie. And you?
10: My name is Cornelius, and I'm from Baltimore, actually.
5: Cornelius from Baltimore. All right, so you're from all over. Are you? What brings you here to the city today for Independence Day?
8: Just visiting. Just wanted to see New York, and come out and travel a little bit. So.
9: Well, just partaking in the celebration, being among the people, seeing everybody together in unity, you know, it's a great thing.
10: I think the display is one of the best displays in the world of power and freedom, and I really appreciate it.
5: And so just tell me, in a word or in a sentence, what is Freedom 250, you know, our 250th anniversary, all the freedoms that this country has brought the world, what does it mean to you?
8: At least in terms of today's Independence Day, not only is it the nationally like recognized Independence Day of the United States, but also it's a reminder that this nation was founded on the idea that all people are created equal and that this is a land of opportunity. And I think that that's sort of, this day is a sort of reminder of the hope that we can fulfill that idea as a nation.
1: Yeah. I'm saying amazing. Amen to that. These are good guests.
9: You know, personally, I feel like the 4th of July and the celebration, what it's turned into over the years, it gives people a chance to celebrate, something to look forward to, something to be proud about. And I feel like even today you see people of all different types of races, religions, backgrounds just celebrating, having a good time together. And I just feel like today the world needs more of that. So it's great.
2: Amen.
5: It's what it's all about. A fantastic answer. Cornelius, you.
10: I think that it represents a significant event, but you know, every year is a once in a lifetime event. There's always going to be a next Independence Day, hopefully. But I think that this one is a great display, like I said before, but it also gives hope to know that we can come together and actually try to move forward for a better effort and to make next year even grander and better than the year before that.
1: So, RJ, right. Listen, you can hear us. Give those guys a high five.
5: 100%. Yeah. Gentlemen, handshakes over here. Absolutely. You know, and that's what 250, what we're celebrating today is all about.
1: All right, we got one more.
2: One more.
5: Absolutely. And yep. So over here, gentlemen, thank you so much. We have Mary Ann from New Rochelle, New York. Mary Ann, you were here for the bicentennial celebrations in New York City on the Hudson in 1976. Can you tell us a little bit about that and maybe what makes today different?
11: Yes, I'd love to. Thank you, RJ. 50 years ago, I was a lot younger, and I remember the parade of sails along the Hudson River. At that time, the West Side Highway, which is the major artery along here, was closed to vehicle traffic, and everyone in New York City was allowed to promenade along it at quite a nice height and view all of the ships. It was very, very impressive. And that's why when I heard that it was happening again this year, said I had to.
5: You had to make it happen.
11: I had to be here.
5: Marianne, thank you so much. Wonderful to meet you, and enjoy the rest of your Independence Day. Thank you.
1: Well, RJ,
5: all right, back to you
1: nice
5: guys.
1: Nice job. Appreciate that. Head on back to the broadcast desk.
5: You got it.
2: All right. Oh, that's so inspiring.
1: Listen, the diversity
2: and
1: of the man on the street today.
2: The diversity of answers, and but all about inspiration and hope for the country. I love it. I actually got a little teared up there. That was lovely. RJ, thank you. So, Harlan, this next question is totally not about history. We're going to have some fun with TV and movies.
12: Oh.
2: How's that? Does that work for you?
12: Yes.
2: Okay.
12: Yes.
2: If you had to pick a TV show, a series, a movie, anything in the entertainment that has come out of America that you think has just been huge, what would you say?
12: I think you'd have to say I Love Lucy.
2: Yeah.
4: There's no question. Yeah. Because the writing was so classic, but also when you watch shows of a certain era, and keep in mind they were done in a certain era, usually there was a certain language that was not used. You know, there was formality a little bit more, so they had to make the situation work. And I think that's
1: when you
4: really
1: think
4: exciting.
1: Of television, I would agree. Now, listen, if we were kids, you could talk about Sesame Street, right? That's been unbelievable with the country. But, you know, you think about Carol Burnett's show, Johnny Carson, and so forth. What he did, that we have had so many defunding. But if there was a movie out there, I mean, a lot of people say The Godfather. I love it being Sicilian, although the Sicilians don't like the Godfather movie. But is there a movie out there that you connect to?
4: Oh, absolutely. I connect to a movie called Hidden Figures because I think that is the true American story.
7: Mm-hmm.
4: Today, I think that is what we're celebrating, the inclusiveness and also respect for one another, really listening and really understanding we're all a part of America. This is our country.
1: By the way, I would like America just in general. A little more respect would be nice. It would be nice once in a while, right? It would help life out for all of us.
4: Yes.
1: So, Kara, the question I'm going to have for you is so many influential Americans that we've had over the years. Any American that really you connect with that you think, wow, you know, that person, he or she, really made a difference?
3: For me, it's classically Barack Obama.
1: Okay, so you're going presidents. You're going
3: not to be political.
1: Yeah. Well, listen, he's one of our presidents. It's all out there.
3: And Michelle, okay. I feel that they are the way that they made us feel and make us feel when they speak.
1: And did you?
4: I totally agree.
1: Well, listen, there are so many people. But if you think about, we were talking about influential Americans like Henry Ford, obviously.
4: Oh.
1: Or obviously, if we go down to, you know, we were joking earlier about Gina when she was on with us. She was talking about Levi Strauss with blue jeans. But, you know, Sam Walton and what we've done. But, I mean, certainly we can go the presidential route. But is there potentially a musician or a singer that's out there for you, Kara, who has impacted the world? American, though.
3: This is hard to choose.
1: Okay.
3: I have a past
7: you
3: life in the music industry.
1: I know, that's why I'm asking the question.
3: This is so hard for me to choose from so many eras, but Ella Fitzgerald really does it for me.
7: Mm-hmm.
3: I bet you probably didn't expect me to say that.
1: You know what?
7: I'm not surprised.
1: I wasn't sure when I was there, you know.
3: Because I almost was going to say Steve Perry. So how do you go from one to the other?
7: Okay, that would surprise me. I like Steve Perry, but there is a contrast there. Harlan, same question. You're a former opera singer. So, who do you love in music?
4: Oh, this is a tough question because I did get to actually.
1: It's got to be American.
7: It's got to be American.
4: No, American singer. Oh, my God. You know, one of my proud moments was assisting Beverly Sills with the reunions at the New York City Opera. So, I have to say Beverly Sills.
7: Oh, wow.
1: You know what I'm not getting? I'm not getting Elvis Presley.
7: Harlan.
1: You know.
7: Yeah.
1: I'm not getting. I don't know why I was thinking that, but. Anyway, that's just for me. You could think Frank Sinatra. We got all these other folks that are out there. We just had here in New York yesterday, I realize, very modern, but, you know, clearly fits in your wheelhouse, Taylor Swift and The Wedding. So there's another one, I'm sure, a lot of younger people
7: Chuck
1: would
7: Berry,
1: say.
7: Chuck Berry.
1: Well, listen.
7: All the guitar foundations.
1: Yeah, B.B. Right. King, right?
4: And my sister was surprised I didn't say Rosemary Clooney, but that was actually my really.
7: I'm shocked.
4: I know she's shocked. That's a great, her life, great American story.
1: All right, so Kara and Harlan, we did not take our 40 break. We blew right through that. We do have to take this 49 break, so we want you to stay right where you are. We're going to continue when we return. RJ's working his way back here as well. Mary, I'm looking out right now to the sail of ships that we're seeing. I see the French ship coming. We've got the list from NBC.
7: Yeah, we can recognize that flag very easily.
1: So if I let's see if I can do this in real time and how quickly I can do this. Can we get to the front? There we are. That's Mary. You're my French when it comes to the accents. There is it the
7: Belle Poule.
1: The Belle Poule we are looking at, folks. Belle Poule. It's marking its 400th anniversary. The French Navy, which actually flew over us earlier
7: today. They're celebrating their 400th anniversary this year, and they're helping us celebrate our 250th.
1: This ship right now, looking at 123 feet, 111-foot tall mast. Look at that. I mean, that's unbelievable. RJ made it back before the break. We wasn't expecting that. All right, folks, listen, we're going to get ready to send you back down there, down to Dallas and with Bobby. One more segment to go today. The Sail Forth 250 Tall Ship Parade, so impressive, happening right here in the front of us. We are so happy that you're spending part of your July 4th with us. A lot to come today over the next segment. A lot to come tonight here in New York. All that's happening in Washington and around our great nation. Don't go anywhere. We're back in 3 minutes.

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14: Happy 250th birthday, America. Thanks for being part of our live national broadcast today as Mary and I reconnect with you from the Intrepid on this July 4th. So much is happening around us. We're going to try to maximize it over these final 7 minutes of the show, Mary.
13: And we have RJ back on set with us after his adventures out in the crowds. And we also still have Cara B. Bell and Harlan DeBell, the travel siblings, brother and sister travel duo with us. So Harlan and Cara, Rudy has a question. I'm going to ask it so you can both hear it since we're having some tech issues. Travel for media, travel for entertainment, White Lotus, Game of Thrones, things like that. Is that still a big part of travel?
15: It's still going on. People are still, I've never had so many requests for Thailand, still because of the White Lotus the last season. And also, Harlan, you've gotten some Hobbiton requests for New Zealand.
16: Absolutely. All the time, Lord of the Rings. Got to do Lord of the Rings on South Island. You know, it comes in often. And yes, thank you, Parker Posey, for the White Lotus.
15: Yeah, exactly.
14: So, Harlan, I'm going to ask you this question again. So last hour when Gina Rogers was here, we were talking about, you know, I shared what the part of what I love about America, all the freedoms that we enjoy, the resilience of our country, the entrepreneurial spirit, you know, that's really helped us prosper. So, you know, we've created some incredible things in our country just during a very short period of time. think about the light bulb, the telephone, refrigeration, and air conditioning, which, you know, God knows we could all use today sitting here. You know, you got the airplane, the automobile we talked about, but the internet, MRI, email, we've got artificial intelligence now, polio vaccines, credit cards. I mean, I could go on and on. What are some American inventions that you think have helped change our country and the world?
16: I definitely think the Wright brothers with air travel really changed the entire country and the world. That is really number one.

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2: Journalists, so freedom, the First Amendment is what America means to me. And I, when I travel abroad a lot, and I see that the First Amendment would not necessarily apply in a lot of other countries, I feel very grateful to be an American. Today, I just can't believe the array of ships, and either with sails or with engines.
3: Well, Rudy, they're
2: engines.
3: Going on. We've just seen ships from Chile, Colombia, Dominican Republic.
2: Monaco. Right
4: here.
2: More
4: coming. India.
3: Mary, real quick for you before we wrap, what's today meant to you? And takeaway.
4: It's been a day of goosebumps and inspiration, meeting a lot of veterans, several of whom, one RJ interviewed, who've actually served on this Intrepid, and other military members here, and just watching their passion for what they do to serve our country. Has been incredibly inspiring for me today.
3: Well, I echo that, Mary. Again, we are a resilient country. Go celebrate America today, everyone. Don't listen to the negativity and the nonsense that's out there. We all know we live in the greatest nation on earth. Today is a day to celebrate. There's no question about it. But right now, we need to put a wrap on things for today. The celebrations are going to continue here at the Intrepid in New York, down in Washington, D.C., all across our great nation. I hope you enjoy it. Again, thank you for being part of the show. Next week's program will be an encore presentation. We'll be back with all of you live on Saturday, July 20th at 10 a.m. Eastern Time. RJ, I think you've got an open road coming then for us.
5: I think so.
3: Lincoln Highway, I believe. That's going to tie in nicely. Happy 250th birthday, America. Be proud. Go celebrate. Our loud and proud show is over and out. Bobby, take it away.

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4: SRN News, I'm Mary Rose. Senator Lindsey Graham, a close ally of President Trump, has passed away at 71. He was known for advocating a strong U.S. foreign policy. Graham had just returned from Ukraine, where he'd met with Ukrainian President Zelensky. In an interview on NBC's Meet the Press, Republican Senator Tim Scott had this to say.
5: Here's a guy raised in the back of a bar. He's 19 years old at the University of South Carolina. Within 15 months, his mother dies, and then his father has a massive heart attack, and he passes as well. Lindsey adopts his 13-year-old sister and becomes a surrogate father to his sister. That pain and misery led him into public service. And he started public service because he wanted to make sure that no one felt invisible.
4: This is SRN News.
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6: We are coming to you live from Chicago, where a fire has broken out on the west side. There's a rumor it started, can you believe this, in a barn. And now, the winds are picking up. Wait, we're getting reports it's jumped the street. Entire blocks are catching. People are leaving their homes. They're being told, everyone head for the lake. This is spreading faster than anyone expected. They're telling us to head for the lake now. Flames are leaping from rooftop to rooftop. The sky is glowing. There's embers falling like rain. We'll keep you informed.
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0: Welcome back to the Ramsey Show in the Fairwinds Credit Union studio. I'm Dave Ramsey, your host. George Camel, Ramsey personality, number one best-selling author, is my co-host today. Mike's in San Diego. Hey, Mike, what's up?
1: Great to speak with you guys today.
0: You too.
1: I'm calling to find out if you all think my wife and I, are potentially contributing too much to retirement, to a time when maybe a little bit further down the road we won't have access to that money for a while, and there's some other things we could be doing with it.
0: Okay. Are you out of debt?
1: Yes, sir.
0: House and everything?
1: Yes, sir.
0: Good. Way to go. How old are you guys?
1: We are 41 and 39.
0: Good for you. Okay. And how much is in your retirement accounts now, total?
1: So because we have two different jobs, we have access to a number of different accounts. So between the 401k, the 457, and the 403b, we have 600k. And then in an after-tax brokerage, we have 600k. And then we've got 100 and change in a 529, and then 40k in an emergency.
0: Excellent. Okay.
1: And then
0: so if you have 600k in a brokerage account, I assume the 600K in after-tax brokerage is invested in good mutual funds?
1: Yes. Well, it's between that and S&P index funds.
0: Okay. Well, good mutual funds, yeah. I mean, you're earning market returns then on those investments, which means that 600 is going to double about every 6 years or so. Okay. So when you're 47, it'll be 1.2. And why would you need more than that before you're 59 and a half? Oh, by the way, when you're 53, you'll have 2.4 if you don't add anything to the brokerage account.
1: Right. I think the key there is we have the ability to contribute in pre-tax money, right? So saving us quite a bit in our income to both a 401k, a 457, and a 503.
0: Yeah, but you said your question was, am I currently putting too much into retirement? Wasn't that your question?
1: Correct. Yeah, okay. So we're maxing out all of those accounts.
0: Yeah, but it's only 600K. And then the other 600K is an after-tax, right?
1: Correct.
0: Okay. And you said, I'm afraid I'm going to have too much of it tied up and I won't be able to get to it. But my point is your 600K is going to be 2.4 million before you get to 59 and a half. And that's if you don't add anything to it in the brokerage account.
1: Right. That's the brokerage, but
0: yeah. What do you? And the other account will be growing faster because you're putting more into it. That's me saying if you don't put anything into the 600K. So what is it that you think you're going to need to buy that's millions of dollars before you're 59 and a half?
1: Well, we are in San Diego, so so houses are not cheap. So
0: do you not own a home yet?
1: We do.
0: Okay, and it's paid for?
1: Yes, sir.
0: And what does it cost? What's it worth?
1: Probably 1.7.
0: Way to go. You guys have done so good, man. Congratulations. You got a lot of money. So what's your income?
1: Take home is around, depending on the year and bonus, maybe around 300.
0: Okay. Man, you guys have just, you've done a wonderful job. Way to go.
2: So what are those future goals? You said there's other things that we want to do. What are the? Have you guys laid those out to see what they're going to cost, when they're going to hit?
1: Well, the big one for us is we'd love to either invest in real estate locally, which, given the area we're in, is a challenge because it's so expensive, or even potentially upgrade in house. But given where we're at, right, you sneeze wrong in the wrong direction and your taxes go through the roof or whatever else with respect to, you know, homes here. But, you know, because we're contributing close to 75K toward retirement, if we were able to reallocate some of that, then
0: are you putting money into the 600K after tax account at all?
1: Not right now.
0: Okay.
1: No.
0: Okay. All right.
2: If you guys make 500 gross, then 15% is 75K. So I think you guys, you know, obviously you can invest more than that. Your house is paid for, but it doesn't sound like you're contributing so much. You're filling them out, you're maxing them out, and then once you reach the point where you don't have access to those, you can go to the brokerage.
0: Yeah,
2: buy some real estate.
0: The answer overall is to be investing, and you're doing that. And so are you going to have enough at retirement? Yes, you're going to be in great shape. You're already in great shape, and you're only, you know, you're only 41 and 39 years old, so because you've just done a wonderful job. So now it just becomes a nuance of how we want to flesh this out. If instead of maxing out all available retirement and keeping the government's hands off of it, if instead of doing that, you said, I'm going to put 15% into my Roths and my 401k Roths and so on, and the rest of it I'm going to put over into this other brokerage because I want to do some other things, like buy some real estate for cash, and that's going to be my other investment that I want to do, then that, you know, that's a decision, and you're not wasting the money. It's both are going towards investments. Both are going towards good quality investments. So, I don't have a problem with it at all. You're going to have plenty for retirement. Now, what I would challenge you to do is to monitor that as you go along. So let's say that you said, all right, we're going to put 75K into retirement. That's 15%, like it was baby step four. You're not at baby step four anymore. You're at seven. But let's just say, okay, we're going to put 50, and everything else we're going to put in the after tax, because brokerage account. And when it gets big enough, we're going to buy a piece of real estate with it. That's okay. But what I would do as you're doing that then is I would monitor going along and say, you may look up someday and go, okay, now I've got enough in there, or I'm putting too much in that 600. I could be keeping the government's hands off of more of this money by maxing out a few of these other things and come back and max out everything. In my case, what I personally did in your situation, my income was different than yours, but I maxed out everything to keep the government's hands off of it, and then piled up cash for after-tax investments. And I still do. I still use a simple brokerage, S&P 500. I don't even have an, it in a brokerage account. It's just an S&P. And I just throw cash in there. I get a big royalty check from a publisher, and I just chunk cash over there. And when it gets, when that account gets big enough, I go buy a piece of real estate with it. That's what I, that's my personal strategy. It's not any fancier than that. And so, but I'm maxing out all the other stuff, even at 65 years old, just because I get so pissed off about how much of the government takes from me, and I want to get it all in any kind of tax-protected account I possibly can. But you could limit that for a little while and get that 600 up to 2 million and then start that plan.
1: Yeah, that's really the key there, which is kind of, it's hard not to contribute to some of those accounts because of the tax benefits.
0: Yeah. But I also want to do these other things sooner than I'm going to be able to if it's all over in that other account. Yeah.
1: Yeah.
2: So maybe you max out the ones with the best tax advantages and then move to the brokerage once you get that piece of property.
0: So if you put 75 away in your retirement, how much more could you throw at your after-tax brokerage account beyond the 75?
1: It depends on how much we want to have fun during the month.
0: I know. How much are you thinking?
1: So I think it's really...
2: $5,000?
1: Yeah, it just depends on how motivated we are.
0: How much are you thinking?
1: A couple thousand at least.
0: Okay. All right. Then that's not a big deal. Yeah. The big thing is going to be keeping it invested well, and it's going to double on your investments but in 6 years, 7 years.

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0: Thanks for joining us, America. So the net worth calculator is happening, George.
1: Oh, yeah. Coming up in a few episodes, I'm going to be walking through the latest data on net worth by age. It's sort of America's financial report card, if you will. And I want to know how our audience stacks up. And here's my bet. I bet you that our audience has a much higher average net worth than most of America. So here's the challenge. We're going to include a link in the show notes of this episode to our Ramsey Net Worth Calculator. Here it is. Go calculate your net worth. Let us know in the comments your age and your net worth, wherever you're watching. We're going to compile the comments and see how our audience stacks up against the data. So head to the show notes if you're on YouTube or podcast. Take the net worth calculator and put it in the comments with your age. That'll be a fun
0: It's all exercise. At RamseySolutions.com, right?
1: That's
0: how
1: right.
0: You find the calculator?
1: Yeah. And we'll link it directly in the show notes if you jump down there.
0: Okay, that's the easiest way. All right. Yeah, because it's
1: my scientific research
0: deep
1: here.
0: In the internet there on the Ramsey page. There's a lot of Ramsey Solutions pages. So, net worth calculator is a good measure because that's, you know what? We need to teach people better to use that. We're actually working on adding a net worth calculator that automatically does it inside your every dollar budget.
1: Oh, to track that.
0: Where it tracks all your stuff and then constantly is updating. You know, like you hook it to your mutual fund accounts and you hook it to everything.
1: It'll add up your investments, your cars, your home.
0: Real estate. You'd have to do your real estate by hand. But, you know, you just open up your every dollar and you go, oh, my net worth went up. You know, like Warren Buffett says, you know, stock price goes up on Berkshire Hathaway, his net worth goes up.
1: Yeah.
0: All he's got to do is just calculate the stock price, you know. So same kind of thing. So, but the net worth is an actual measure of your financial health as opposed to, say, the stupid butt FICO score.
1: You got an 850 with negative net worth. You're not crushing it.
0: You're crushing paying the bank too much. Yeah. And so if you said, I actually have a net worth, a positive, I mean, most people have a negative net worth, by the way. You owe more than you're worth.
1: If you got nothing in savings and debt,
0: I've got $100,000 in student loan debt and I live in an apartment. You have a negative net worth. Okay. So that, you know, because your net worth is what you own minus what you owe. Assets minus liabilities, which is the actual measure of financial health. If you want to set long-term goals, like 50-year goals, 30-year goals, and you say, I want to be a millionaire, well, a millionaire is a net worth goal. That's what you own minus what you owe equals $1 million. If you owe nothing and you own $1 million worth of stuff, you are by definition a millionaire. And people are like, well, it's not a how much you make.
1: I don't feel like a millionaire, Dave.
0: This is not a how much you make thing. This is a how much you keep thing. A lot of people make $1 million and got nothing. Welcome to sports world, right? Welcome to the NFL. Okay. I got nothing, honey, but I made a lot of money. Or other people didn't make nothing and they saved all of it and they got millions of dollars. So your net worth is actually not your income, is actually your measure of financial health. It's one of the primary measures, and we've gotten away from it because the banks have taught us to get screwed by them. They've taught us thoroughly. What's in your wallet? Not your card. My money. That's my answer, Samuel L. Jackson. I'll tell you what's in my wallet. It got nothing to do with you. Nothing to do with you. Actual Benjamin Franklin in my wallet, looking at me smiling.
1: He's always
0: That's
1: smiling.
0: What's in my wallet. So, I mean, you know, but they've taught us over and over and over with these dadgum, you know, more money is spent advertising Visa, MasterCard, and American Express and Discover than almost any other product in the world.
1: That should tell you something.
0: Hundreds of millions of dollars a year spent advertising, teaching you that you can't live without those goobers.
1: You need the rewards. You need to up your score. You need more lines of credit. That's what's pitched.
0: Yeah. You're walking through the airport and they're yelling from the table, you can get airline miles, sign up here. Like a carny. It's like a carny. And it, just like the carny, when you go over and pay your money, you don't get the stuffed rabbit because the game is rigged. Just like a carny. Only it's Southwest Air is the carny. And they're standing in front of you while they're telling you to put your seatbelt on, selling you a credit card from the aisle. And the stewardess is doing it. You don't think these people are good at what they do? They're better at what they do than you are at what you do because you bought it, people. So the banks, their job is to sell you on believing that the FICO score is a measure. Which, how do you get a FICO score? You borrow money so that why? So that you can borrow money. So why? So you can borrow money. Is this a dog chasing its tail or what? Is a dog chasing its tail with NASCAR stickers all over it that look like banks? Just look, visualize your dog, put Bank of America, Fifth Third, put all the bank little stickers on your dog, and then teach your dog to chase its tail. Now you got a FICO score.
1: It's a great representation.
0: That's exactly what's going on right there. So you look like NASCAR. Looks stupid. So don't do this.
1: I had a fun interaction on a Delta flight. The stewardess walked up to me and said, close your ears. And then she did the
0: oh,
1: pitch for the credit card. She recognized me, and
0: she's
1: she went,
0: like, I'm sorry, George. I have to do this. It's my job.
1: She apologized ahead of time.
0: That's
1: I appreciate
0: funny.
1: That.
0: That's funny.
1: I went, la, la, la, la, la. I can't hear you.
0: George standing behind her going, no,
1: don't do it. It's not worth it.
0: Yeah. Dive on the grenade, George. Dive
1: grenade. I'm not a good salesperson for your credit card pitch.
0: So but seriously, if we did on the Ramsey Show just a tiny bit as good as they do selling debt about selling the net worth calculator, which is an actual measure of winning, because as your debt goes down and your savings, investments, and real estate values go up, you are winning. That's the definition of net worth. If we get this net worth calculator to be the thing rather than the FICO score, wow, we would have actually done something.
1: Your net worth is intangible, whereas the debt gets you the thing you want right now.
0: Mm-hmm.
1: The net worth takes time to build.
0: And the net worth requires that your emotions be mature. The FICO score requires that your emotions be immature.
1: They want you to be impulsive.
0: They want you to be a child, a baby child. I want it. I want it. I deserve it. Because I work so hard.
1: And they'll tell you that in the marketing. They'll literally say, you work so hard.
0: You deserve it.
1: And we say, you work too hard to
0: say, oh, it's McDonald's. You deserve a break today, right?
1: Oh, that's right.
0: Yeah.
1: That's good marketing.
0: You deserve a Big Mac. Is that all I deserve?
1: Wow.
0: I'm really not doing very well, Lord, if that's all I deserve is a Big Mac.
1: That's a dark future.
0: I think fine dining is what I deserve.
1: You deserve a steak, but settle for a McMuffin.
0: But settle for a McMuffin. That? Get you a McRib. We're not sure what that rib came out of, but we're just saying it's a rib.
1: Whatever it is, it's not alive anymore. That's all we know.
0: If it ever was. It's a zombie rib. Yeah. So, oh my gosh, guys. So, hey, net worth is how you measure success. And if someone says, $1 million is not enough, it's not. It's not enough for some of the things you want to do. $1 million will not buy you a jet. Not a good one, anyway. $1 million will not buy you 7 cars. People that have a jet and 7 cars are billionaires. They're not millionaires. A billion is 1,000 million. If you have 1,000 million and you spend 8 million of that on a jet, you're okay. If you have 8 million and you spend 8 million of that on a jet, that was dumb. Okay? So, I mean, this is how the net worth works, right? I mean, you're looking at your ratios and you're going, okay, that makes sense. That's not a million. No one should have $1 million. A millionaire is a net worth is a math thing. It's not a moral construct. It's not a spiritual discussion. I can have that argument with you too and teach you about capitalism, how it is more intimately moral and ethically moral than any other form of government or economy. But that's not got anything to do with being a millionaire. It's just the byproduct. Millionaire is the byproduct of being free, having liberty to get up, leave the cave, kill something, and drag it home and not have it forcefully taken from you by your government. Oh, wait, they do that. It's called income tax.

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2: With SRN News, I'm Jason Walker. Leaders from all around the world paying tribute to South Carolina Senator Lindsey Graham. As a friend and advocate of transatlantic ties, veteran lawmaker died Saturday in Washington. Kentucky Senator Mitch McConnell revealing what led to his recent hospitalization. 84-year-old Republican says it was a fall that landed him in the hospital some 4 weeks ago. U.S. military launching several waves of strikes on Iran. That follows Tehran's attack on another container ship in the Strait of Hormuz that set it ablaze, leaving one crew member missing earlier in the weekend. Pentagon says it seeks to, quote, degrade Iran's ability to attack commercial vessels. Fire in a Thailand nightclub. At least 27 people have been killed, dozens injured. SRN News.
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0: So there's a power to hope, but that's not some kind of panacea positive thinking way. 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

0: Jennifer is in Philadelphia. Hi, Jennifer. How are you?
1: Hi, I'm great. How are you guys today?
0: Better than we deserve. What's up?
1: Excellent. So I had a question. I'm a bit stuck right now. I am recently divorced. My ex-husband and I, we own a home. It's probably worth at least $300,000. We have about $125,000 remaining on the mortgage. He's offering to let me stay in the house and split the equity later, but I have some student loan debt and car debt. If I sell and get out of the house, I feel like the equity would wipe out all of my debt and leave me with a decent emergency fund. So I'm just wondering, should I sell the house to get a clean break or try to stay?
0: How old are you?
1: I am 47.
0: Your kids at home?
1: 19 years old. Okay. Yes.
0: How long were y'all married?
1: We were married 19 years.
0: Wow, I'm sorry.
1: Yes.
0: It's a hard thing to go through.
1: It absolutely is, yes.
0: What do you make?
1: I make, so gross pay, this next year I'll be making a little over $100,000.
0: And you said you're 40 what? 47?
1: 47, yes.
0: Okay.
2: What's the mortgage payment?
1: The mortgage payment right now is $1,890. And that's something that I've struggled with.
0: Yeah. My answer is more emotional than it is mathematical.
1: Uh-huh.
0: And I'm answering this as what would I do if I were in your shoes, okay?
1: Okay.
0: But it's the way I function, so I'm not sure it applies to you. You'll have to decide that, okay?
1: Okay.
0: But for me, I think you make $100,000 a year. You're 100% free if you sell this house. 100% of this heartbreak is in your rearview mirror. You're not walking into the same bedroom anymore. You're not walking into the same kitchen anymore.
1: Correct.
0: And you have zero debt, and you make $100,000 a year, you turn the page, and chapter two begins.
1: Okay.
0: I love the cleanliness of that and what that opens up your world as a world of possibilities. Your life becomes a new adventure after this tragedy and this heartbreak and whatever words we want to use for the past year and a half that you've gone through this or whatever it's taken to get this done. And it's just been hell. And to put all of the burning embers of that trash fire, that dumpster fire, in the rearview mirror, for me, and I'm making 100K, and I'm completely free. I can do whatever I want. I like that more than I like this house.
1: Agreed. That is my thoughts recently. Yeah. It would be a great feeling to be debt free and planning for the future and the next chapter.
0: Yeah. Knowing what I know now, I'm going to turn the page and chapter two is going to be a chapter of possibilities. Not burdened by anchors from the past.
1: Yes.
0: I personally think I get great hope and joy out of that idea.
1: Yes. Absolutely. And that is what I need right now. I need some joy and happiness back in my life again.
0: Yeah, it cleanses some of the heartache, and hope replaces some of the rage. And you know, anytime you go through a life trashing thing, I mean, I've not been through a divorce, but I've been through a bankruptcy, lost everything, and you know, and what they say about bankruptcy is it's a fresh start. Well, only if you do it right, you know? And only if you clean off everything when you do it. And we did, and we had our fresh start. But, man, it was, you know, we're standing there in ashes for a fresh start.
1: Yeah.
0: You know, and in a sense, a little bit, that's what you're doing. But there's a lot of positives in chapter two already. Freedom, adventure, sun is out, there's $100,000 a year income. You didn't tell me you got two two-year-olds to deal with. I mean,
1: Yes, I'm very close.
0: Yeah, the 19-year-old can figure it out. Well, that's we're not that far off. And
1: exactly.
0: And not put them in the therapist's office too quickly anyway.
1: I'm encouraging him to listen to you and your show.
0: Thank you.
1: And your team, so that he makes responsible decisions, especially over the next few years of his life.
0: Yeah.
1: He doesn't
0: use this family not turning out like he wanted it to be an excuse to do something dumb financially. That's a good idea on your part. Way to go. So
1: yes.
0: I don't know,
1: yes.
0: George.
2: I like this plan.
0: On that?
2: Well, I think, should you sell the house just to pay off the debt? Probably not. But for the reasons you mentioned, I love. And then the byproduct of that is, man, I get to just get rid of this debt, have an emergency fund, probably for the first time in a long time.
0: And you can rebuild and buy a house pretty quick. And I'd personally rather live in a different house if it's me.
2: Yeah, my guess is if you chose again today, you'd probably choose a different home based on your season of life.
1: I probably would. I'd want this a similar style, but maybe just downsize a bit would be perfect.
0: Yeah, I don't know if I was single, if I would live where I live. I never thought about it much, but I guess I would. I don't know. Mm. A lot of the reasons we're in there is because of Sharon, so I don't know if I would or not.
2: Sharon to thank.
0: It's the reason we're in that particular neighborhood.
2: Sharon wanted to live in a society, Dave. You wanted to live in the woods.
0: There you go.
2: You know, she won. That. She won. Her vote mattered a little more on that one.
0: Well, yeah, it's because that's how we've been married for 45 years. I told her if she leaves, I'm going with her. So. That's
2: she took that
0: works.
2: To heart.
0: We're not doing anything else. Yeah, gosh. Yeah, I love that. I think it's, there's a fun thing about having an encore. A guy talked about an encore career. You know, you lose your job in your 40s or 50s, and it was your big thing. And a lot of people end up with their encore career. And think about what an encore is. The curtain goes down. The audience is on their feet cheering. The curtain goes up. You take a bow. The curtain goes down. And then the curtain goes up and you play another set. That's the encore, right? And so that's what this is. It's the turning of a page, chapter 2. The curtain has gone up. It's your encore.
2: It's like the old ShamWow commercial. But wait, there's more. You always love that. We always want more.
0: Genzu knives.
2: Yeah. It's not over.
0: Oh, what will America do without infomercials?
2: I love it.
0: QVC went bankrupt.
2: No way.
0: They did.
2: Dave, you should have been supporting them.
0: Probably not. Yeah.
2: Can't see Dave calling in.
0: Mike Rowe. We'll have to talk to him. You know, Mike Rowe's career started on our buddy
2: that's
0: Mike.
2: That's right.
0: He started on QVC. That's where he was doing. Yeah, that's where he started.
2: That's fantastic.
0: They found out he had a great voice, and he entered theater because of his voice.
2: So he
0: left QVC and went
2: to
0: theater.
2: I wouldn't give to have a voice that deep and rich. And a great singer, too. He does, like, opera.
0: Oh, yeah. Big time.
2: Fantastic.
0: Yeah, and he went from theater to dirty jobs. Now figure that one out. But yeah,
2: he's a Renaissance man.
0: Well, that he is for sure. But
2: I love that idea.
0: This chapter 2 thing is a good thing.
2: Well, you can either treat
0: encore
2: it
0: life the next. What's the next thing? And there's just all this freedom and adventure, and you know, I'm going to backpack Europe or something. I mean, I'm not, but
2: just kind of eat, pray, love journey.
0: What is it you want to do?
2: Sisterhood of the Traveling Pants.
0: What's your thing? Yeah.
2: I love this concept of most people either treat it like a comma or a coma. You get to choose. Are you going to let this be?
0: Preach. Is that like a sermon? That sounds like a sermon.
2: Maybe I stole that from a pastor.
0: You might have stole that from Sunday morning sometime.
2: But I just love that idea.
0: That's a great line.
2: Are you going to let this control you, keep you frozen, stuck? Or are you going to go, all right, there's a comma. The sentence is not over.
0: Yeah.
2: That thought might be, but it's there's a continuation here. So
0: filed bankruptcy, I did have that. I had a period of time where I just sat around and moaned and blamed everybody else. And, you know, because that's what you do when you do something stupid. You blame other people, right? And like McDonald's serves hot coffee. Who knew? You know, it's like, I'm going to sue you. You served me hot coffee. Well, you'd sue me if it was cold, you know, because you're that guy. But, but instead, I sat around and blamed other people for my stupidity. And then I actually went to breakfast with a buddy of mine, and I was whining. And he said, you whine a lot.
2: Ouch.
0: He goes, you got a lot of lemons. You probably ought to make some lemonade and stop the whining. I went, oh, don't you love a good friend? Comma and not a coma.
2: You can use that one, Dave.

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9: 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Danielle is in Toledo. Hi, Danielle. How are you?
11: Great. Thanks for taking my call.
9: Sure. What's up?
11: My question is, our youngest child will be going to college in just over 2 years. So I've been reading about applying for financial aid, filling out the FAFSA, all of that stuff. And I keep coming across suggestions that it is better if the parents, and especially the child, use their cash. And I'm not comfortable with that. We've had our son take the foundations course. We've gone through Financial Peace University. He's been saving up from his church job for college. And that goes against what we've taught him, and we feel he should pay for part of his college, but we also don't want to mess up our chance at financial aid.
9: Well, there's several types of financial aid. There's scholarships, obviously, that are not based on financial need. They're based on, academics, citizenship, other things. And we always suggest you go as get as many of those as you can. And there's billions of dollars of those out there floating around, literally. Then we also, you know, there are grants that have to do with specific situations, nuances, demographics of your life or whatever. And grants are fine. There's nothing wrong with those. Financial aid that is needs-based, like a Pell Grant, is for poor people. And when a website or a person suggests that you spend all your money in order to qualify for welfare, that's like saying quit your job so you can get welfare. No, that we're not doing that. Like you said, that runs against what you believe, and we're not doing that. So that's what that's the spirit in which these people are, you know. But financial aid is not all income or asset based. But that is for poor people. And if you're not poor people, then don't spend your money or hide your money and act like you're poor people. So don't do that, you know, and then that solves your problem. So what I would tell you to do is to begin to look at the cost of a particular college versus another college. That is a bigger difference number than anything you're going to find in FAFSA.
11: Okay.
9: And FAFSA really is a funnel to get people in student loan debt, is mainly what it does.
11: That won't be allowed. There will be no student loans.
9: Yeah, good. And, you know, and if you qualify for a certain type of scholarship or grant, fine, take it. There's nothing wrong with that. But you're probably, you know, based on what you're telling me, you're probably not going to qualify for Pell Grants.
0: Yeah, I mean, it's interesting to see the actual formula. I was looking it up. Your parent income is the biggest factor. So spending down all of your savings and cash is a very small portion of this.
9: For Pell Grant?
0: For the FAFSA formula. The Student Aid Index is what they call it. It's what they use for the formula. The parent assets is only 5.64%. So $10,000 in savings is only going to add $500 to the parent's portion that is counted toward FAFSA. The student portion, the assets, flat 20%. So he's got, if he has 10 grand, he has saved up, 2,000 would be factored into the student aid index.
9: Yeah.
0: So it's not as big of a deal as people think, and income matters
9: far more.
0: Here's
9: the thing. The truth is that we don't find people hardly ever that get through college using FAFSA. Unless they use student loans.
0: Yeah.
9: Now, you know, so FAFSA is really not the ticket.
0: School choice.
9: School choice is the ticket. Working while you're in school is the ticket.
0: Applying for
9: scholarships. And looking for scholarships is the ticket. Those are the three things. And we find people doing all three of those all the time. I mean, we had Christina Ellis that was with us for years here, is world-renowned on getting scholarships. She wrote a book called How I Got $500,000 in Scholarships. She ended up going to Vanderbilt and getting her MBA paid for in full. And all of her undergrad, too. And she was the daughter of a single mom who had no money. And so, you know, but it wasn't FAFSA. She went and she made it her job in her junior and senior year of college, of high school, to apply for scholarships. Her mother made it her job. She wrote so many essays, her fingers bled, you know, kind of thing. But she got $500,000 worth. Hello. That means free college anywhere you want to go. And so, and it's the book was a bestseller, and she's still out there, and she's wonderful if you can find her information anywhere. But that concept is there, and that's what I would lean on, and then I would lean on school choice and what mom and dad can contribute and so on. But I wouldn't burn a lot of my brain calories trying to manipulate the FAFSA formula is the moral of this story.
0: Yeah, not worth it. You're better off taking that time to just save up and pay cash.
9: And for sure, don't spin down. Oh, God, man, people are so, you know what this is? It's the quintessential discussion between a scarcity mindset or an abundance mindset. A scarcity mindset says the government will have to take care of me because the little man can't get ahead.
0: So therefore, why try?
9: And therefore, I'm stuck, or spend it down, or move all your money out of your name so that you go into a Medicaid nursing home, and that way the nursing home doesn't steal your money. As if they stole your money. They provided a service. They don't steal money. They provided a service. They took care of you old people. That's what they were doing. And you know, but the nursing home. The nursing home got paid. You go to a restaurant, you pay them for the food. You go to the car dealer, you pay them for a car. You go to the nursing home, they stole all my money. See, that's a scarcity mentality. Now go for an abundance mentality and going, I'm going to stack cash and scholarships and a good inexpensive school and study something, because knowledge is the key, not degrees and not where you graduated from. Your knowledge is what moves you forward. Your degree is freaking worthless. And the only thing more worthless than your degree is where you went to school. That's so laughable. It's so stupid. I can't believe it. So choosing a school where you get quality knowledge to use in the marketplace and paying a reasonable fee for that, and your kid works while they're in school. And let me tell you what, working while you're in

0: where I got my degree from, if you tell you that's how little he cares.
1: I missed it.
0: Exactly. Yeah.
1: No, I got it the other day. We were telling the story the other day. That's why I remembered it.
0: Yeah. Good. But it really, it's
1: Danielle,
0: not
1: that's a great
0: thing.
1: Question. Thank you for calling in with that. And thank you for being a good mom and thinking this through and get that senior front and center on all this decision making where they're emotionally bought into what they're going to have to do to get through school. 54% of the people that start college finish.
0: Wow.
1: That means colleges are failures. If you get a 54 on a test, they give you an F. 54% of you that start college finish. Ever. So
0: then think about the ones that took on
1: the last
0: debt.
1: Thing you want is an almost degree. That's a really bad degree. The almost degree, that's a really bad one because you got all the student loan debt to go with it. So, and an interesting thing, people who pay for their school and their parents are paying for their school have a higher degree of completion. You know why? Skin in the game, baby. Skin in the game. That puts this hour of the Ramsey Show in the books. We'll be back with you before you know it. In the meantime, remember, there's ultimately only one way to financial peace, and that's to walk daily with the Prince of Peace, Christ Jesus.

0: If you want to win with money in 2026, you can't keep living normal. 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
3: With SRN News, I'm Jason Walker. Many in Washington shocked at the news of Lindsey Graham's death. 71-year-old South Carolina senator died Saturday night. Fellow South Carolina lawmaker Tim Scott says Graham came from very humble beginnings.
4: Here's a guy raised in the back of a bar. He's 19 years old at the University of South Carolina. Within 15 months, his mother dies and then his father has a massive heart attack, and he passes as well. Lindsey adopts his 13-year-old sister and becomes a surrogate father to his sister. That pain and misery led him into public service. And he started public service because he wanted to make sure that no one felt invisible.
3: Senator Scott was appearing Sunday on ABC's This Week. And this is SRN News.
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7: We are coming to you live from Chicago, where a fire has broken out on the west side. 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And now, the winds are picking up. Wait, we're getting reports it's jumped the street. Entire blocks are catching. People are leaving their homes. They're being told, everyone head for the lake. This is spreading faster than anyone expected. They're telling us to head for the lake now. Flames are leaping from rooftop to rooftop. The sky is glowing. There's embers falling like rain. We'll keep you informed.
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0: 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Hannah is with us in New York, Syracuse, to be precise. Hey, Hannah, what's up?
1: Hi, how's it going?
0: Better than I deserve. How can we help?
1: Yep, so my husband and I are on baby step two, and I have a husband who is way more of a spender than I am, and it's gotten to the point, we started the plan in January, and it's gotten to the point where I am now having to put money aside in a savings account, diverting it from my paycheck, because if I don't do that, he ends up spending it. And it's become very
0: difficult. How old is this child?
1: He's 33.
0: Mm-hmm. Okay. Does he actually have a psychological disorder, or is he just immature?
1: So our income has... So 2 years ago, we were close to, I want to say, 125. And in the past year and a half, our income has gone up to 275 a year. So there's been this massive shift in the amount of money coming in, and whenever we talk about it, he's very dismissive of it. He feels like it's fine, we make plenty of money, and, you know, we'll pay the debt off eventually. So we've never been able to get on the same page with that, and that's why I'm calling.
0: Okay. Well, I mean, you can't hide the liquor under your bed to keep your husband who drinks too much from drinking. You have to address the drinking problem. And so this is a behavior problem and a marriage breakdown, and there's not a tactical step that you can do to fix that. And so it's got, you know, if I were in your shoes, I'm going to force the issue because I disagree. I've tried. I worked at it really hard. I tried to out-earn my stupidity. I'm really good at making money. And I never was able to make enough to be, or my income was bigger than my stupidity. Congress is trying it. They're not able to either. And your husband isn't able to either. And so the arrogance that goes with that, that says, oh, I make a lot of money, I'm bulletproof. I've experienced that. I've looked at that idiot in the mirror. I know what he looks like. Looks like me. And so it doesn't work. It's not practical. And it's not addressing, you know, this lack of self-discipline. It's like, okay, I'm in good shape, and so I can eat whatever I want to eat and get fat. You know, that doesn't make sense. You know, it's like, no, that's not where the good parts of life come from. They come from learning to delay pleasure for a greater good, not just being hedonistic and buying anything I want to buy whenever I want to buy it. And filling up my cart on Amazon and hit submit, and think that's where happiness is found. Instead, you know, actually achieving some goals. Now, you don't have to live on beans and rice if your income's gone way up. Maybe there's some things you can do, depending on how intense you want to be on things, but you need to at least be intentional. And when you're panicking to the point that his behavior is this bad, that you have to, quote, hide the liquor bottles under the bed, it doesn't work. You're still going to get drunk.
1: Right.
0: So you guys need to see a marriage counselor.
1: Okay. I figured that was the answer.
0: Yeah, if he's dismissive of you to the point that your vote doesn't count and he can't hear this concern and address the concern and come to some kind of mediated point where, okay, we are going to spend some money, but I'm willing to write down and agree to the money we're going to spend, then that's fine. I mean, in today's world, Sharon and I can buy most anything we want to buy. But we still don't without A, talking to each other, and B, making it part of a holistic plan. And so...
2: Right now, you've got our money, but it's his plan. He does what he wants. It's not our plan. You guys never aligned on this. It sounds like you never were aligned with your financial values. You value being debt-free, and he doesn't give a rip.
0: And the extra income can gloss over the cracks that are in what's going, you know, in the relationship and in how he's treating you. and even how you're treating him. And so instead, okay, I want to treat you in a place of honor and respect. The only way I can feel comfortable doing that is that we are being mature about how we're handling this, and I don't feel like we are, to the point that I'm wanting to hide money from you. That's weird. You know, you really have to address this.
2: Yeah, the problem is it takes two emotionally mature and healthy adults to follow a plan and do it together. It's really hard to do it alone. You can kind of drag the other one through it. You can try to do it on your own, but man, it's going to be a grind.
0: Yeah, and we just don't, you know, all the data that we've got now from having done this for 45 years, this coaching people, the data is pretty thorough, and the data tells us if you want to have a high-quality, long-lasting, sustainable marriage, a quality marriage, not a perfect marriage, but one where we, you know, we introduce conflict and we resolve it and we're aligned to certain values and we, you know, and we like each other as a result and we want to hang out, not only love each other, but we like each other and we want to hang out together. But that takes work and alignment and constant adjustment. And that's why we admire people that have been married 50 years and didn't kill each other, you know? It's like, you did, how did you do that? Cause I think I'd be dead by now. You know, it's like, right? And so, you know, and the same thing with wealth. We don't see people building wealth. I mean, again, very often, but statistically, the data says that couples that work together, very high probability of actually becoming wealthy. And the couples that don't work together and have to hide the liquor bottles under the bed, the Target bags under the bed, or hide the money in a savings account because my husband, who makes $275,000 a year, can't seem to be a grown-up enough to limit his spending, then, you know, those couples don't succeed financially or relationally in the data. And so that's what we want for you guys, Hannah. We love you, and we want you to win. And so we want you to go all the way to the source of this, down into the roots of this thing, and clean it up.
2: Yeah.
0: And, you know, that's the problem with this. That's why the show has been so popular for so many years, is it's not really about, you know, 1 + 1 = 2 or 10 + 10 = 20. It's personal finance. And so we get to deal with all of our trash and, you know, that all of us have. And George and I are authentic and tell the truth about, you know, our own stuff. And, Rachel is, all the people that are on here, all the Ramsey personalities are. It's one of the things we do is just go, hey, this is a human problem. It's not a math problem, because it's personal finance is 80% behavior, only 20% head knowledge. So relationships and how you function in them, huge indicator.
2: Yep. And if you add more people in, it multiplies the drama, the complexity, the emotions around it. So you really need to be aligned in order to win.
0: Oh, wait, you're saying children throw fits and want stuff?
2: Yeah, the tantrums aren't going to help, especially when it's coming from a grown adult. That makes it even more difficult.

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0: Alyssa is in Manchester, New Hampshire. Hi, Alyssa. How are you?
1: Good. How are you?
0: Better than I deserve. What's up?
1: I just have a question regarding taking a loan out against the house. Would it be smart to do that, refinance, in order to pay off $14,000 worth of car, what we owe on the car?
0: Absolutely not.
1: Because we're just accruing more debt, right?
0: Yeah, you're not paying off the debt. You're just moving it. So what is your household income?
1: 40.
0: Okay. And you owe $15,000 on this car?
1: Yes.
0: What's the other car worth?
1: We only have one car.
0: Okay. And what's the interest rate on this?
1: I think it's 6.
0: Okay. That's not too bad. I was afraid you were going to tell me 18.
1: No. Okay.
0: You only have one car?
1: Yes.
0: And what's the car worth?
1: I think it's worth $24,000.
0: And you owe $15 on it?
1: Mm-hmm.
0: Hmm. And your household income is $40.
1: Yes.
0: Hmm. Well, what I would do is sell it and buy a $9,000 car and not have any payments.
1: Hmm. Okay.
0: And then I would, with no payments, how much are your payments?
1: They're $470 a month.
0: Okay. And then for the next 10 months, I would pay myself a payment, 11 months, and I'd have $5,000, and I'd go buy another car so that we had two paid-for cars, a $9,000 car and a $5,000 car, and no payments.
1: Actually a good idea.
2: Do you see how that just broke the cycle of payments in your life?
1: Yes.
2: Pretty incredible.
1: Yes.
0: Now, here's the thing. You don't have to panic because you're not about to get repoed. You don't have to give the car away. I want you to get $24,000 for it. I don't want you to sell it for $19,000.
1: Okay.
0: Because you need that $9,000 so that you get a good car as your main car. And then while you're driving that good $9,000 car, then you get you save up and get a $5,000 car. And here's the fun thing. It's not necessarily how life works, but from a math riddle perspective, if you just want to say, like those old, remember, they may not have had them when you were in school. When I was in school, we had math word problems, and we had to solve the problem. They told a little story, and you had to solve the math problem inside it. And so make it kind of into a math word problem and say, all right, if we had a $5,000 car 10 months from now that was paid for and a $9,000 car 10 months that was paid for, 10 more months from now, we could sell the $5,000 car for $5,000 and put $5,000 cash with it and have a $10,000 car. And 10 months later, we could move the $9,000 up to a, or 14 months later, we could move the $9,000 up to a $15,000. And we could have a $10,000, and, you know, if you map that out and kind of play it out, that's about 36 months I just outlined there. In 3 years from today, you could be driving a paid-for $15,000 car and a paid-for $10,000 car. If you just keep paying yourself one car payment of $500 a month, but you're already paying somebody else that car payment. But you're going to have to be on a budget to do that. Because once you don't have to pay the bank to avoid repo, it's harder to save money than it is pay payments, discipline-wise.
2: Yeah. I'm curious, do you guys have any other debt?
1: We have school loans. My husband has school loans, Carlos.
2: How much?
1: We have about, I want to say it's $47,000.
2: Oof. Is he the only income in the house right now?
1: I do get a disability, but he works at the post office, yes.
2: What was his degree in?
1: He didn't end up graduating.
2: What was he pursuing at the time?
1: Video game development.
2: Hmm. Well, the income is the other lever to pull here, because these student loans, they're going to be hanging around. You can't get rid of these things.
0: You can get a degree in video game development?
1: Apparently so, yes.
0: He didn't, but people can?
1: Yes.
0: Wow.
1: Yeah.
0: Like a 4-year degree?
1: 4 years, yes.
0: Okay.
2: Someone's got to make them.
0: I am officially an out-of-touch boomer. Just put me in the category. Just put me in the boomer bucket. I never thought I'd see the day.
2: I'm sure it's a newer degree. But you can make good money doing it.
0: I knew that, but I always thought it was just somebody that kind of was self-taught techie.
2: Yeah.
0: That,
2: like a developer who went, I could figure out the game.
0: Or like somebody that played Call of Duty so much that it became their duty or something. I don't know. I mean, I just thought it was kind of learned that way. I didn't think it was, I didn't know there was an actual 4-year freaking degree. I wouldn't be surprised that a technology place maybe had a certificate or something in it. But I'm a little shocked that somebody's actually offering a 4-year degree in video game development. It is a big industry. I guess it's logical. It's just, it shows how out of touch I am. That's what I'm, how irrelevant I am. All right, Gideon's in Phoenix. Hi, Gideon. What's up?
3: Oh, nothing too much. How you doing?
0: Better than I deserve. How can we help?
3: So I'm a college student. I've got an employer-sponsored IRA, 401k, excuse me.
0: Mm-hmm.
3: I'd like to start a personal IRA because I won't be at this job forever, and I'll need to roll the 401k into my IRA. How would you recommend I go about doing that?
0: Well, your rollover IRA will be different than the IRA that you add to. There'll be two different account numbers. Rollover account numbers don't technically combine with individual IRAs that are opened. Does that make sense?
3: Mm-hmm.
0: And so, but I, if you are interested in doing some investing and you want to learn about that, you could get in touch with one of the SmartVestor pros that we recommend. It's really not that big a deal. It's not that hard. I mean, have you ever opened a bank account?
3: It's been a while, but I think so.
0: Okay. How old are you?
3: 19.
0: Okay. Well, it's about as much paperwork plus a little bit of opening a bank account. Like if you go open a checking account or you go open a savings account, you have to fill out 4 or 5 pieces of paper and, you know, put your social down 4 or 5 times and that kind of thing. And it's like, you know, they and then poof, you have an account. And the same thing's true of opening an IRA. See, an IRA is not technically an investment. You're actually picking a mutual fund in this case. That was what we're recommending to put the money in. And the IRA is the blanket, the individual retirement arrangement is what it stands for. The blanket that wraps around the mutual fund and keeps it warm from taxes. The IRA itself is not an investment. It's how the investment is treated for taxes. And you want to make it a Roth so that it grows tax-free. What year of school are you in?
3: Okay. I'm going into it's kind of weird. I did some dual enrollment, so I'm technically a sophomore, but because I did classes early, I'm also technically a junior.
0: Okay. And so what are you studying?
3: I'm getting my Bachelor of Biblical Studies and Missions from Crown College of the Bible in Tennessee.
0: Good. And how are you paying for all of this?
3: I'm working through it, working through college. My parents are helping a little bit, but I'm working mostly.
0: Good for you.
3: Saving up.
0: Good for you. Well done.
2: Okay. Do you have a Roth option with your employer for that 401k?
3: I don't believe so. It's just a 401k. I put in 3%. They match. That's all.
0: Okay. That's okay. Let me back up 3 steps and say before you did a 401k and before you did an IRA, my first concern is that you graduate with a degree that is usable in the marketplace, that you can go get a job and make a living with that set of information, and that you pay cash for that degree. If you do that, that is a better investment than a mutual fund.
3: Yes, sir.
0: Knowledge is the tools in the tool belt. Not the degrees, but the knowledge in your tool belt is what makes you, sets you apart in the marketplace, and you will be worth more than that mutual fund will be ever. So I'm more concerned that you do that first before you do either one of these other things. But if you're already doing that, then, and it sounds like you're on a ministry track, which is wonderful. Good. And then, have a 401k, and if you want to add to that in addition to an IRA, that's good.

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1: With SRN News, I'm Jason Walker. There is great sadness in the nation's capital. Over the weekend, South Carolina Senator Lindsey Graham passed away at the age of 71. Kentucky Senator Mitch McConnell now revealing what led to his month-long hospitalization. 84-year-old Republican says it was a fall that landed him in the hospital some 4 weeks ago. The agency that oversees dozens of schools serving Native American youngsters is reporting more on-time high school graduations than ever before. The Bureau of Indian Education says 80% of high schoolers are graduating within 4 years, and that is up nearly 50% from just a decade ago. Apple accusing OpenAI of stealing trade secrets as it seeks to build its own hardware for ChatGPT. SRN News.
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10: 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No phones, nothing. Just me, my sister, and my mom. 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
11: My son was a big hockey fan. 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

0: ever feel like a rat in a wheel with your money where you just run, don't seem to get anywhere? If you reach the point on that you're sick and tired of being sick and tired and you're ready to say, I've had it, then you start asking questions on this show. And you start going, okay, Ramsey, what do I do to get from here to there? What is the shortest distance between running like a rat in a wheel and actually having some money where I'm actually controlling my destiny, where I can retire with dignity and not have to eat Alpo at retirement because I counted on social insecurity? Hey, there's a plan. Work your whole life and count on the government, which is well known for their ability to handle money, to take care of you. Well, that would be stupid. So once you kind of break through that stuff and you go, I don't think so, and you're ready, what's the shortest path? Well, we call it the baby steps, and we've helped millions, tens of millions of families become baby step millionaires by working through this process. And, of course, they do it with a plan, and the plan is a budget, and it's called Every Dollar. 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Actually be a grown-up and stuff. And we'll show you how to do it. You can download Every Dollar for free in the App Store or Google Play, and then you can call here. We'll help you, but you won't really need to because it'll tell you the same exact stuff George and I are going to tell you. Sophie's in Brooklyn. Hi, Sophie. What's up in your world?
1: Hi, Dave. Hi, George. Firstly, I just wanted to say how much I appreciate the way that your show and Ramsey, while being, you know, faith-based and in values, is still inclusive and useful and relevant for those who maybe don't share all the same beliefs and values. I think that's rare in media today, and after listening to your show for the last 4 years, I feel like I'm much more able and open to respect and appreciate the opinions of those that don't share those. So thank you not only for what you've done for me financially, but also helping me become, you know, less of a dumb bigot.
0: Wow, that was cool. What a great phrase. You're awesome. How can we help you?
1: So my question is around giving with intentionality and being generous with integrity. Currently, my giving, it consists of three charities that I've selected based on sort of my values and things that are important to me, and they're on automatic, you know, monthly debits. And it feels like I'm just picking a box each month versus being intentionally generous. You know, as mentioned, I'm not part of a faith-based community, but I love what I hear on the show about tithing. You know, this idea of giving to a community with shared values where you are both involved in and can tangibly see how those funds are used.
0: Yeah.
1: I'm currently on baby steps 4, 5, and 6, on track for 7 in the next 6 months, and want to make sure that as I'm approaching, you know, becoming outrageously generous, I want to make sure I'm doing it with integrity and intentionality. So,
0: I love your question.
1: To someone just, like me, and
0: just an excellent.
1: How do you detect? Sorry,
0: that's okay. It's an excellent question. Thank you. Very, very well thought out.
1: Thank you.
0: Okay, so, as you said, what we're going to suggest is you find something that aligns with your values and something that, and honestly, it's something that kind of makes your heart beat. Okay, this thing matters to me for whatever reason. Either it's something in my history or something in my family's history, or I just care about it for some reason, and it makes my heart, because, you know, the weird thing is that not everything that's valid is going to be yours to do. Some things that are valid, they're not yours to do. They're somebody else's because they care about them. So I want you to find something that does do that. And then what we have done at Ramsey in the family is, it started out with, we were looking at that, and then we wanted to get a touch more sophisticated and really look into how that particular charity was operated.
1: Yeah.
0: For instance, let's just say you were giving to something that was feeding hungry children. You were worried about food security. Okay, then you would want to know that a high percentage of the donation is actually going to feeding a child, not the bonus plan of the president of the charity. And so you
1: right.
0: You can look at their books if they will disclose them. If they won't disclose them, we don't give to them.
1: Okay.
0: If they're ashamed of where their money is going, then Ramsey don't give to them. So if they're transparent, then I can look and I go, hey, you know, 10-15% of their income goes for administration and salaries and overhead to operate the thing, and the other 85 or 90% or 75% or whatever goes to the actual thing, the drilling of the well to create the clean water for that community or whatever it is you're doing, right? I don't want that flip-flopped. I don't want 85% going to salaries and 15% going to the hungry kids. I don't want to give that $100. You follow me?
1: Right.
0: So I'm looking at the way the things operate, well it's operated. In our case, we don't give to ministries or charities that borrow money, because that would be inconsistent with our family's belief. It would make us seriously hypocritical. Now, that wouldn't necessarily be true of you. You could decide if you want to do that or not. But I'm just saying, that's one of the things we've decided. So then, back to your original question, what we do is we set some things on autopilot like that, where we're automatically giving just out of, not necessarily because the thing is tickling us every month and tickling our heart and making us smile every month, but instead we just want that rhythm of generosity to be there as a part of who we are as people, not as a part of the thing. Then that's one bucket. The second bucket is we do look for some things that make us cry. That when we give to it, we read the letter from the person later and we cry. And I really want some of those. And then the third thing we do is that we allocate a small amount, and some of it is not a small amount relative. It's not a small amount, but it's a small amount relative to the total budget of the foundation. My daughter runs the foundation, and she's authorized to just randomly bless something. And I carry a pocket full of hundreds, and I may just randomly bless something. If I'm standing at the gas pump, and I'm looking at a lady, and her kid's clothing is not great, and the tires on her car are bald, she's probably a single mom, 52% of which live below the poverty level, and God might speak to me and say, buy that lady's gas, and roll her car over there, and put some tires on her car. And I got enough money in my pocket just to go do that one, and those are so fun. That's the most fun you'll ever have. Because that's really in your face.
1: I remember listening to an episode where you shared that. And I also heard an episode where you said you were in Australia. I'm Australian and you love the Australian people. And I said to myself, if I saw Dave in a restaurant, I would be buying him dinner to say thank you.
0: Oh, you're
1: but
0: sweet.
1: I hate you on the random acts of
0: the random acts are actually the most fun. Because you're right there in the face of the thing. The second most fun are the ones where you hear back later and say, you know, we just did a huge fundraising event at our farm the other day for a sex trafficking interdiction organization, meaning they send the ex-military guys in and get the girls out of the situation, and sometimes very forcefully. And it's basically really and truly saving somebody's life. And so, we just did a fundraiser for that. And you meet some of those girls that were dragged out of that and saved. Oh my gosh. There's no ticking a box on that. Your heart's changed forever. You can mention that with a whole bunch of different charities or ministries that are out there. So you probably want some different kinds of buckets.
2: Some spontaneous,
0: to kind of keep your generosity pump moving.
2: And get some ones you can get involved in. The closer you get to it, the more intentional it's going to feel.
0: Yeah, exactly.
2: So see if you can serve them. We have ministry time here where we actually can go do that for a week.
0: We're least likely to give to some big, invisible thing where we have no connectivity to them at all. I mean, we do give to some large ministries, but we end up with some connectivity in there somehow. I want our family somehow to get the psychological income from the generosity.

0: Hey, George Camel here. 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
3: Foundations of Freedom, a look at America's founding principles and the leaders who shaped our nation.
4: When Abraham Lincoln was elected president in 1860, America stood on the edge of collapse. Over the next 4 years, the Civil War claimed more than 700,000 lives and tested whether our republic could endure. As the war drew to a close, Lincoln looked beyond victory. He looked toward healing. In his second inaugural address, he challenged the nation, "Let us strive on to bind up the nation's wounds, to achieve and cherish a just and lasting peace." Lincoln understood that preserving the greatest experiment in self-government required more than winning a war. It required the character to restore what had been broken. More than 160 years later, America still faces division. The question is not whether we'll disagree. The question is whether we still have the wisdom and the character to heal together.
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0: speaking of fun things, and she was a fun caller for sure.
1: Love that.
0: Dave, I want to take a moment. Thank you and the team for the work you do. I'm a hospice chaplain. Wow. I spend my days walking with people through some of the most vulnerable moments of their lives. Your teaching has shaped not only my own financial journey, but I'm working my way through baby step two, and it's also given me tools I've been able to share with the people I care for at end of life. One of my patients wanted financial freedom more than anything. She told me her goal was to die without owing anyone money. Together, we worked through the baby steps slowly and faithfully, and she made it all the way to baby step four before she passed. Because of her hard work, her kids will be able to sell her house and have a little something left over. The peace she felt knowing she was not leaving debt behind was profound. It was one of the most meaningful parts of her final months. She loved the Every Dollar app, by the way. It gave her a sense of control and dignity at a time when everything else was slipping away. Thank you for giving me the tools to be successful in my own life and for equipping me to help others find hope and freedom as well. Her story reminds me that it is possible and that the work that you guys do reaches further than you will ever see. Wow, that is not one I've run into.
2: That's special.
0: That's wild.
2: That's an angel walking among us right there.
0: For sure.
2: That's the Lord's work. And what a cool story to have her go, this is the goal I want. This is the legacy I want to leave for my family, is that of freedom.
0: Man.
2: And she did it.
0: Pretty amazing. Taylor is in Orlando, Florida. Hi, Taylor. How are you?
3: Hey, doing great, guys. Thanks for taking the call. So first of all, listening to all these other stories of all the stuff you guys are doing, it's super impactful. So it's really cool to just not know that it's not just me out here having all these questions, but really cool stuff, seriously.
0: Thank you.
3: But my question is whether or not saving 20% for the down payment on the house is actually like mission critical, or if that's something that's, and I'll kind of give you the background of, we recently discovered the baby steps and we had enough cash to just pay off all the debts right away.
0: Wow.
3: And just decided to go get debt free.
0: Good for you. That was hard.
3: And yeah, well, it was a lot, but we've been blessed and we both have good jobs. My wife, or I guess fiance technically, but soon to be wife, is about to start a new job and start making about 60 grand more than we had previously.
0: Wow.
3: So we have a lot of income that is coming in. We just now, having recently paid off the debts, don't have as much cash saved up as we used to. And mm-hmm. we are debating whether or not it makes sense. We've never owned a home. So whether to do an FHA loan, because we have enough cash to cover the payments. I know you guys teach through like the 15-year, but if we're going to do stuff like that to afford it, we need to spend a lot more time saving up. I just trying to weigh out.
0: Well, no, you could purchase less house.
3: Fair.
0: Okay. That would work too.
3: That's a good point.
0: But anyway, the way to go. Congratulations.
3: Thank you.
0: The thing on the 20% down, we don't slap our fist on the table on that. We just remind people that if you put 20% down on a conventional loan, you avoid PMI, private mortgage insurance, which is about $75 per month per $100,000 borrowed. So it's a lot.
3: Yeah.
0: And it's basically foreclosure insurance, meaning that you're buying insurance, private mortgage insurance, PMI, is you're buying insurance for the mortgage company that pays them in the event they have to foreclose on you and lose money on the house. Because you don't have a big down payment, they're worried that they're going to be upside down on the house at a foreclosure. And that's where that comes from. So, but no, we don't do that. We just say it's going to be more expensive if you don't. Most first-time home buyers on the Ramsey plan don't put down 20%.
3: Okay.
0: Most of them put down 5% or 10% or something like that. And they do a conventional loan on a 15-year fixed where the payment is no more than a fourth of their take-home pay. The FHA loan, you can get in for a little less out of pocket. That's the biggest difference in it. But it is more expensive. The closing costs are higher. The gotcha fees at closing are higher. And the interest rates are a tick higher, just a little bit.
3: Gotcha.
0: So it's not a horrible deal, but it basically was designed for people to buy their first home or to buy a home if they don't have much money. And you pay a premium to get into that to save a little bit on the down payment stroke. But if you'll be patient, and now that you don't have any debt payments, build up a good, strong down payment, not 20%, but, you know, 5 or so, and get you a good fixed rate 15-year conventional. That's going to be what we'll recommend, because that's the best deal for you guys.
3: Right.
0: And the 15-year, by the way, is cheaper. The interest rate's always lower on it than it is on the 30.
2: And you'll save way more in interest over a 30.
3: Yeah, that was kind of the, because I know you guys talk about the 15, and I've been following the math as I do research here. I was wondering if having the 15 but having the more expensive monthly, or if you set up like additional payments beyond this, what, you know, if the 30 year has payment once a month, if you pay a little bit more than that.
0: Yeah, but as of this moment,
3: required payment lower.
0: As we're sitting here talking,
3: yep.
0: The 30 year is 0.75% more than the 15. It's sitting at about 4.5, or I'm sorry, about 6.5, and the other's at about 5.75. A 15 year is.
3: Okay.
0: So it's considerably cheaper. Difference. It's almost 1%. I mean, so if you borrow like $300,000, that's $3,000 a year more you're paying so that you can wiggle around in your plan you just laid out.
3: Right.
0: And that's all you're doing. You're just trying to wiggle your way into it. Just be calm. Be a little bit more precise. Slow down and build the cash up. And then it's your first house. You're not going to buy the freaking Taj Mahal. You don't need a McMansion. Move out of the city and out to the country. And, you know, get something that needs a little bit of work, and get something that not everybody's like thrilled that you bought it. If some of your friends make fun of you, you probably bought the right house for your first one. But you know what? The stupid thing around Orlando, Florida will go up in value. I mean, just put Mickey ears in the front yard. It'll go up in value. You know, I mean, it's going to go up, and you're going to make good money on it in a few years, and your guys are going to be making more money, and you'll be able to move up. You know, it's your first house. And, Taylor, do not buy this house until you are married.
2: Yeah.
0: Period. No exceptions. Do not buy a house with someone you're not married to. I don't care if we call them a fiancé or not. You're not married. The law doesn't go, oh, wait, they're a fiancé. The law says you're not married. It's your roommate. And that's a general partnership that has a whole different set of laws on it. Do not buy a house, people, with someone you're

every month, and I'm going to be very precise and very disciplined because I'm the one human on the planet. No, you're not. That's just absolute bullcrap. You're not. I'm very disciplined in my life. There's a lot of things I'm very precise on, I don't miss on, and I'm not going to set myself up and make that promise to myself. And I teach this crap for a living. Instead, trick yourself into doing smart things like signing up for a 15 instead of a 30.

0: If you want to win with money in 2026, you can't keep living normal. 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Not because they don't make enough money, but because they don't have a plan. Money comes in, money goes out, and they still got nothing to show for it. 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
3: He was a great politician. 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He got along with a lot of people that you wouldn't think of. 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
3: But no, he felt okay. I mean, I actually, on the call, he told me, Chris, and he said, you know, I feel good, but I'm tired. He was fine. I knew him well. He would let you know if he wasn't feeling well. He had days where he didn't feel so well, and he'd let you know about it.
2: Apple accusing OpenAI of stealing trade secrets, that as it seeks to build its own hardware for ChatGPT. This is SRN News.
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0: I remember exactly where I was. I was 13, with my parents at a diner. There was a radio on. All you could hear was screaming.
1: Coming to you live, the Beatles.
2: They'll never get anywhere if the screaming drowns out their music.
0: Well, you couldn't hear Elvis for the screams either, and he did all right. That was the first time we ever heard the Fab Four. And we're still listening.
3: 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On America's 250th birthday, we wonder, what if radio had been there from the start?
4: We're in our New York newsroom. It's just past midnight. Word is coming in that the luxury liner Titanic has struck ice in the North Atlantic. First reports tell us she's damaged, but stable, being taken under tow toward Halifax. Wait, hold on. We're, receiving a correction now. My God! The Titanic! She's gone down!
3: 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Radio makes it real. On America's 250th birthday, we wonder, what if radio had been there from the start?
5: We're coming to you live from Chicago, where a fire has broken out on the west side. There's a rumor it started, can you believe this, in a barn. And now, the winds are picking up. Wait, we're getting reports it's jumped the street. Entire blocks are catching. People are leaving their homes. They're being told, everyone head for the lake. This is spreading faster than anyone expected. They're telling us to head for the lake now. Flames are leaping from rooftop to rooftop. The sky is glowing. There's embers falling like rain. We'll keep you informed.
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0: Welcome back to the Ramsey Show in the Fairwinds Credit Union studio. George Camel, Ramsey personality, is my co-host today. Maria is in Los Angeles. Hi, Maria. How are you?
1: Hi, Dave. Hi, everyone. Thank you for taking my call.
0: Sure. How can we help?
1: Yes. Yeah, so I have a, my husband and I are in baby step number five, and we have 529s for our daughters. The youngest is 10. The oldest is 20. And the new Trump accounts just came out. So we were debating whether to get an ESA or do the Trump accounts, not the $1,000, but the regular investing. And I wanted to know your thoughts on which one we should get.
0: You said you already have 529s?
1: Yes, yes. And we learned about the ESAs doing the baby steps.
0: Mm-hmm.
1: But I'm just wondering.
0: I would just keep using your 529s.
1: Oh.
2: Much smarter for college than the Trump accounts. Because the Trump accounts are going to be taxable income. The 529, if used for college, is completely tax-free. And it stays in your control.
1: Uh-huh. Okay.
2: So as far as the financial benefits, the 529 wins every time.
1: Hmm.
2: Well, how much is in the 529 so far?
1: For each one, about $1,500.
0: Okay.
1: We just started doing this.
0: So. Well, good. You got it going. You got it started. Good for you. That's more than most people. Most people just talk about it. You actually did it. Good for you.
1: Thank you. Thank you.
2: The other great thing is okay. The 529, way higher contribution limits. There's really no practical limit compared to a Trump account's $5,000 a year.
0: Yeah.
2: And the ESA is $2,000 a year. So you're good. The 529 plans have come a long way. And Dave,
0: you always pick a 529 plan that has you have the right to pick the mutual funds and move the mutual funds that are inside of it. So if I don't like one of them 3 years from now, I can get out of it and move it. Some of the 529s are fixed. You're locked in and you don't want to do those. But the proper 529, the ones we like and recommend, will allow you to select the mutual fund to put in the 529. And if it's underperforming, you could deselect it and select a different one. And just like you could do with a Roth IRA or something like that, same exact process. And that's going to give you the best rates of return and give you the best tax benefits and the most flexibility over the ESA and over the Trump accounts, for sure. The Trump accounts are all right, but largely it's a Trump thump my chest thing. It's a thing Trump's going, look how great I am. You already could do most of the stuff that the Trump accounts do. It's not like it's something really substantially earth-shatteringly new, other than it's got a big T on it for him.
2: I did get my free $1,000, Dave, from my little
0: guy. That's true. You are getting free money from the government.
2: If you have a child
0: George is on welfare now.
2: Yeah, apparently. You know what I thought? I thought, I've given so much money to the government this year, I'd like a little bit back. So thank you for that.
0: Oh, that's it. It's not actually government money. It's actually some of my money coming back to me because I've already given you more than that.
2: I see it as a tax refund.
0: I'll go with that. That's better than welfare.
2: So thank you from the government.
0: Yeah.
2: But if you've had a child born in 2024, 5, 6, 7, then you can get that free $1,000.
0: So you got, you got two of them.
2: I got two. One was born in 25 and one was born in 23. So she missed the boat on that one. But we shall see. It is cool as a retirement vehicle for your kids because what you can do is once it becomes a traditional IRA at 18, you can do conversions to Roth and let that grow tax-free for the rest of their life.
0: Now, which
2: That's
0: is an interesting cool. math riddle to run out. But, again, the practicality of you actually doing all of that all the way through is almost zero.
2: Well, and it's a good reminder, parents need to be investing 15% into their own retirements first.
0: Yes.
2: Then save for college next, because that's coming up a whole lot sooner than your kid's retirement. So this is a nice to have.
0: This is like after you become really wealthy and you get bored and you're trying to come up with something else to do with money.
2: It's like a baby step seven item for most people.
0: Yeah, and beyond. Yeah, it's like trying to figure it out. It's kind of like, you know, I'll tell you what I did do that was in that category. So the kids were teenagers and they were working. Some here at Ramsey and some at the mall and some babysitting and dog walking or whatever. So I filed a tax return, like on Rachel Cruz Ramsey at the time, when she was 13. And for some reason I remember it. It was $1,233. I don't know why I remember that.
2: Let's go, Rachel. Ago, but all right.
0: I remember numbers. It's what I do. And so it was $1,233. I filed a tax return. And the taxes on it were like, because she could not take a standard deduction because I'm using her as a dependent. So I had to pay taxes on the 1233 because I filed that tax return for her on that. But that enabled me then, you can put up to your earned income into a Roth IRA. So she's 12 years old. I opened a Roth IRA and put $1,233 in it. And I paid a little bit of taxes. Those were extra dollars coming out of my pocket. Didn't cost the kid a thing. The kid made $1,233, put it in her I want to buy a car account. That's what she did with it. But the, but I actually filed a tax return on it, paid a little bit of taxes, and then put the $1,233 out of my pocket and put it in there. And then I ended up doing that subsequent years on all three of them.
2: Compounded for the next
0: 15
2: years.
0: So by the time they get out of college, all of their earned income had been put into Roths by me. As extra, but that's beyond the baby steps. That's way past. You're out of debt. Your house is paid off. You're doing everything you want to do with generosity. And I'm just going, what's a math fun thing? But I mean, you take that for a 12 year old, what's 1233 become by the time they're 76? A lot. Hundreds of thousands of dollars tax free.
2: Pretty cool.
0: And so, in addition to the other thing. So you can do some stuff like that. I would do that kind of thing before I'd screw with the Trump account.
2: Yeah. I just don't want someone calling in going, hey, my kid had to go into a bunch of student loan debt, but hey, they've got $1,000 in a retirement account. That's not what you want.
0: Don't do it in that order. You're exactly right. Stick with the baby.
2: Time and place for it.
0: Good point. Good point. I'm just shocked to hear you're on welfare. That's a new thing. Jonathan's in Jackson, Mississippi. Hey, Jonathan, how can we help?
3: Hey, Dave. Hey, how y'all doing?
0: Better than I deserve. What's up?
3: Well, I got good news, and I guess you could say good news, too. I just wrote the last check yesterday to pay off all our debt, about $62,000 total.
0: House and everything?
3: Well, the house was already paid for.
0: Way to go, Jonathan! Well, how's it feel to not have a debt in the world, dude?
3: Different. Unusual.
0: Surreal. Yeah, for real. Good for you, man.
3: Well, thank you. I appreciate that. It was a lot of hard work. My wife and I both worked part-time jobs to get it done, and she worked actually part-time, full-time and part-time while pregnant, and we had our first child in January, and then we had to quit our part-time jobs, but we still didn't quit paying down on it.
0: Good for you. Congrats. Good for you.
2: What's your question?
3: So my question is, I've been so focused on that, I haven't really looked at our retirement accounts. So my question is, I have an old IRA, Doc, from years ago, and it's got a grand sum of 2 cents in it. And my question is, should I start recontributing to that and have my wife open up her own? Or should we do like a joint retirement?
0: There's no joint retirement. There's no joint.
2: It's tied to one person.
0: They always have one name on them. You can name her as a beneficiary. She can name you as a beneficiary in the event of death. And if you get divorced, the judge will make you split it up anyway. But it's in your name and or her name. So she can have an IRA, you can have an IRA. And you can have that, take that old IRA and start it. And so sit down with a SmartVestor Pro and start planning out your newfound ability to save and invest. 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That'll help you pick out one with the heart of a teacher. And you guys sit down and figure out whether you need to roll that old IRA into some good mutual funds and all the stuff you're going to want to do now that you don't have any payments. I'm so proud of you.

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2: Trudy is in Los Angeles. Hi, Trudy. How are you?
7: I'm good. Thank you, Dave.
2: How can we help?
7: Okay, my question is, I just got married about 5 months ago. My husband is retired. He has like 10 properties, and his retirement income is from renting those properties. When we got married, he says, you know, I came in with debt. I have about $48,000 worth of debt. So he says, you just pay your bills, use your money, because I receive a pension. He says, use your money to pay your bills, you know, don't worry about any of the expenses. So, you know, he buys all the food, he puts gas in the cars, he takes care of everything. He's just kind of absorbed me into his home. So I'm just wondering, is it okay to stay separate in our accounts while I get out of debt, and then should I talk about moving into one account, or is it because he's so well established and maybe he should stay separate to protect his income? Because
2: if he has to be protected from you, he shouldn't have married you.
7: Oh, well, maybe that's the wrong choice of words, but I don't know. I just wonder
2: if you guys want Trudy, if you guys want to do this, you do whatever you want to do. I wouldn't recommend it. All the years of doing what we do, we see the couples that have the best marriages and the best wealth building probabilities are the ones that work together and combine and make combined decisions.
7: Okay.
2: And so we don't have one playing daddy and one playing little girl. It's okay, little girl, I'll just take care of you. Or mommy's going to put me on an allowance. I work hard and I give mom the check, and then she tells me what I can do. And he's 60 years old or 40 years old, and mommy's telling him what to do in the form of his wife. No, that's not the healthiest form of relationships that we see. It sounds like you guys are both okay with it. If you want to do it, you're free, and it's America, and you can do what you want to do. But you're called here asking if you should do it. No, I don't think you should. I think he should write a check today and pay off the debt that you have. And your pension ought to go into the same account that his income goes into, and we sit down and decide what we are going to do with our money, because we are now married. The preacher said, and now you are one.
7: Okay.
8: If you listen back to what you said, you basically said, I'm going to be punished until I pay off my debt, and then maybe he'll let me into his financial world. Right?
2: Well, or he's just being real sweet and saying, I'm going to take care of you, little girl, while you go clean up your mess.
7: Yeah.
2: That's just not a cool, I don't like that vibe.
7: Yeah.
8: What is your income compared to his?
7: I'm not sure how much comes in from the rentals. He's got 10 properties. But he lives very humbly. I mean, he doesn't even tell anybody that he has these properties. Only me and his son knows that he does.
2: That's fine.
7: So he's
2: not asking to put it on a billboard, cool, but he should tell his wife.
7: Yeah.
8: But if you make $2,000, he makes $10,000. It's going to take you a decade to pay off your student loans if you're lucky.
7: Yeah.
8: So that's where I'm going. If you combine this, it's done so much faster. Yeah. He probably has the money sitting around to just knock it out.
2: And oftentimes, Trudy, again, if you guys want to do this, it's whatever you want to do. You can do. But you asked us, and so we're obligated to tell you what we think. We love you, and what we think is going to be best for the two of you. This comes up most often in second marriages that are later in life. We don't have two broke 22-year-olds asking this question. They don't have 10 properties, right? There's this weird thing that happens that you feel like, you know, like you're bringing the new family, the new marriage down, and he feels like he brought more to the table, and that's just not how it works. It's a combining of our lives for unity, and so you've got to work through the emotions of that, both of you, and he's humble. He doesn't tell anybody. Well, he ought to tell his wife. Hello. I'm pretty humble about some things, and I ought to tell my wife, honey, this is what we made this year. You know, this is what our tax return says. This is what we just got that thing signed, and here's what we made on that. And, She has very little inner working knowledge of a lot of that, but she ought to know what's going on. Sharon wants to know. She needs to know. I get hit by the proverbial milk truck. She's going to need to know what, you know, how this is going to work out, and how she can function without me paying all the bills and so forth. And so, these are two standalone adults, not what we would call a kept woman. And so that's what we would want for you guys. We would want some more of that. And guys, it's interesting. I didn't even know this. I found it out later as we've been talking about this and teaching it for all these years. The old marriage vows. I mean, you've heard most people heard the standard marriage vows in sickness and in health, for rich or for poor, unto thee, you know, and so on. Right. But there's an actual set of marriage vows in the ancient Book of Common Prayer. Like if you're Orthodox or something, you would find it there. And it says, in sickness and in health, unto thee all my worldly goods I pledge at the altar.
8: Sounds
2: in front,
8: a whole
2: of, the,
8: lot
2: in
8: like
2: front of the preacher.
8: All of my wealth, income,
2: like,
8: toys.
2: It just became ours. It's now a we. It's not a mine. And it's not like I'm going to pat you on the head and take care of you because you're somehow deficit and I'm superior. And he's not that guy. This guy here is not. Trudy's husband's a nice guy.
8: Yeah.
2: He's a sweet person, and he's not being that condescending.
8: He just lives so long in his own world. He's going, hey, let me just
2: exactly.
8: cover the bills. You do
2: I'll
8: your
2: just
8: thing.
2: I'll take care of it. I got you covered, kid. I got enough money. I'll take care of you. I love you. And that's all he's saying. But the downside of that is then that Trudy doesn't, you know, she doesn't have insight into how the whole thing's operating. And she should, as his wife, I think.
8: Well, and there's a lot of unity and excitement of just going, we're going to build wealth together versus, hey, let me handle it. You do your little thing over here. I got this. I'll cover the bills.
2: Yeah. And I've run into it, truthfully, it's a blue-collar thing more, the neighborhood I grew up in. It's like the mom takes care of the money, and dad just works shift work and comes home, brings the check on Friday, and plops it down. And says, and they always call the wife mom. I just call my wife mom. I call Sharon mom, or Mimi, is what I call
8: matriarch.
2: Her. We're on the golf course, and I'm like, good hit, mom, you know. And they're like, it's your mom? No, it's not. It's not my mom, you goober. It's the mother of my children. But the, but that's, you know, and so that's the neighbor, that's the vernacular I grew up with kind of thing. But it's like, you know, mom only gives me so much allowance, and I can't do but so much, says a 45-year-old guy working 60-hour weeks. And it's like his wife is his mother.
8: The old ball and chain.
2: The old ball and chain. That's exactly, yeah. And because she's assumed headship in the household. And he just defers to her then. I'm on an allowance and I can't stop buying. I can't do, you know, I can't do that. We can't go fishing Saturday. I don't have the license, you know. All this stuff. It's the stuff I heard my whole life. And it's like, well, you know, it's like, are you a child or are you like a man?
8: That can't be a quality fun marriage.
2: It's
8: just very transactional almost.
2: It's almost a cop out. Like, I don't want to be responsible, so I'm going to let her or him be that. And Trudy's not any of that.
8: No.
2: But this whole discussion, though, goes in the same bucket. But Trudy's is much more functional than a lot of the things we hear.
8: Yeah. And
2: there's a kindness coming from her husband, I heard.
8: Yeah.
2: Like she received it as kindness.
8: You said, hey, you'll be fine doing it this way, but it could be so much better.
2: Yeah. I think it'd be better if the two of you both stood up like two adults and I brought you in, you know, this is, you're my wife and we're going to write a check today and pay off this debt. He's got, that guy has the money in his account right now to pay off that debt. And then it just uncomplicates everything. And you didn't marry him for that or you wouldn't have gotten married. He wouldn't have gone for that.
8: He would have smelled it a mile away.
2: Exactly.

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1: With SRN News, I'm Jason Walker. Tributes from around the globe coming in for South Carolina Senator Lindsey Graham. Veteran lawmaker died Saturday in Washington. He was 71. Kentucky Senator Mitch McConnell speaking out now on his hospitalization. 84-year-old Republican says a bad fall was what landed him in the hospital 4 weeks ago. Trump administration has subpoenaed several of the New York Times reporters to testify before a federal grand jury after they published stories claiming the new Qatari-donated Air Force One lacks key security features. President's supporters say the subpoenas are a necessary probe. Residents of Philadelphia and surrounding area cleaning up after a series of major storms swept through with 70-mile-per-hour winds. No one was killed, but several injuries reported. SRN News.
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0: And buying or selling a home is a really big deal. 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
0: 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Andrew is in Cincinnati. Hi, Andrew. How are you?
2: I'm doing pretty good. Thank you, Dave and George, for taking my call.
0: Sure. How can we help?
2: So my question is, well, first I want to start off by giving the context. I recently just gave my life over to Jesus Christ, and I'm taking the Bible seriously with my life. And
0: good
2: by doing that, I've discovered that I have a PhD in BUMB, just like you would say, and I'm new to the Ramsey baby steps. I have $41,000 in debt, $25,000, a part of that total combined debt of an auto loan, $9,000 in one credit card, to about $1,300 in another credit card, and a $5,000 debt that I owe my parents. I
0: How
2: just broke
0: old
2: up
0: are
2: with
0: you?
2: My girlfriend. I'm 32 years old.
0: Okay. What about your girlfriend? Say that again.
2: So I just broke up with my girlfriend. She didn't want to go to church, didn't believe in God. So I want to do a 180 with my life and be a good steward and a leader to myself and my community and my future family.
0: Wow. Man, you have been through it. Look at you. You are on fire. Good for you. Okay. And what do you make a year, sir?
2: I make $52,000. Have my primary job. My secondary job as a real estate agent, I've made about $25,000.
0: Okay. So $75,000. All right. Very cool.
2: Yes, sir.
0: Very cool. Well, as you've already figured out by poking around the Ramsey stuff, we are also Jesus people, and we build the systems that we use based on biblical principles. Now, not everything we teach is from the Bible. Some of it is the implications are from the Bible. But like the Bible says, the borrower is slave to the lender. So we take from that, I don't want to be in debt, which is why you called. So that kind of is the way we've... Now, how do we do that? How do we get out of the debt? Well, that's not necessarily a biblical thing. But it is a cool thing because... Here's part of your young faith experience as you're brand new in all of this. What you're going to discover is that God is going to use this money subject to help you with the transformation you're going through in all parts of your life, because you're going to become a different person as you go along the process of getting out of debt, and as you go along the process of handling money properly, and becoming the different person is actually the goal. The money stuff is a side goal. Does that make sense?
2: Yes, sir. Yes, sir.
0: And so I'm real proud of you. Thank you for giving us all that context, and I'm proud of where you are at this moment. Okay, so $75,000 a year, and you probably heard about the baby steps. They're not in the Bible. We made those up. But they work.
1: It's in second opinions.
0: It's in second opinions, second hesitations, yeah. And so, you're going to first save up $1,000 after being on a budget. Now, being on a budget is a biblical thing. God talks about planning all through Scripture. Jesus said, don't build a tower without first counting the cost, lest you get halfway up and you're unable to finish. And all who see you begin to mock you and say, this man began to build and was unable to finish. So you don't build a house without a blueprint, and you don't build a life without a budget. So you're going to do a budget on every dollar. We're going to hook you up with that and pay for it. The upgraded premium version will give you a year's worth of it when we get off the line here. So you're going to do your budget, and in your budget, first thing you do is you find $1,000 and set aside as your starter emergency fund. And then we're going to list these debts, smallest to largest. $1,300 worth of credit cards will be your small one. And we're going to pay minimum payments on everything but the little one and attack the little one with a vengeance. Now, are you paying your parents' payments on the $5,000?
2: Yes, sir, I am.
0: Okay, good. Okay, so keep paying that minimum payment, keep paying your car payment, and keep paying the $9,000 payment, and then all other money we squeeze out of the budget after we've got our baby step one $1,000, we're going to throw at that $1,300 credit card and cut up all the credit cards when you get off the phone, okay?
2: Yes, sir.
0: Get a debit card. It'll do everything your credit card will do except go in debt.
2: And where I broke up with my girlfriend, she had her house on land contract, and I helped her pay all of that. And so, of course, I wasn't able to pay down a lot of my debt. So I think my next question is, I literally moved in with my parents. Should I seek independence and just go rent while I'm doing this? Should I live with them? Should I save up for a home? How exactly should I go about that?
0: So you've been there for 2 weeks.
2: Yes, sir.
0: Yeah. Well, you don't want to stay there indefinitely, but you're in the middle of a chaotic, transformative period of your life. Okay, you have a breakup, a move, a reset spiritually. You are adjusting, you know, the other parts of your life to align with the spiritual connection with your newfound faith, and so all of those things are good. I'm okay with you using your parents as a safety net, but not as a hammock.
2: Yes, sir.
0: So I would establish a period of time I'm going to stay here, assuming that it's not a toxic environment, assuming it's a good environment, a period of time I'm going to stay here, and after that I'm going to be out. And so, you know, maybe you sit there 6 months and you use that 6 months rent-free to really knock out a few of these small debts and get some wiggle room in your budget.
2: Yes, sir.
0: I don't think a 32-year-old is going to want to stay there for 3 years, unless you're weird.
2: No, sir. No, sir.
0: Does that make sense?
2: Yes,
0: so, I mean,
2: yes.
0: So let's just kind of find that
1: set
0: balance.
1: Some dates and milestones.
0: Maybe 6 months is the number. Maybe 3 months is the number. I don't know. You look at it and you figure it out. But, yeah, start, you know, let's get our feet under us and get, you know, touch ground here. And then say, okay, based on that wisdom and what my budget's telling me, I'm going to make a much better and much more informed rental decision. I mean, I'm going to rent the cheapest thing I can possibly rent, but be out on my own and have my adult dignity back, so to speak. But using them as a safety net is fine. And so people often, we're always hard on parents, have their kids in their basement and all that kind of thing. But people always say, Ramsey says you never do that. No, we actually do think there's a moment in time that for a short period of time that mom and dad can be a great safety net for adult children.
1: When there's
0: you just
1: crisis,
0: don't want to be a hammock.
1: Transition, all
0: yeah.
1: of that.
0: Yeah,
1: makes
0: we don't
1: total
0: want to be
1: sense.
0: A hammock. And not for Andrew, because he's not in this situation, but for, you know, everybody else, I mean, that's the thing. If for everybody else, you know, an eagle that doesn't leave the nest is a turkey. So you just can't, that's a problem. So we've got to work that out. But, you know, can you come home and heal if the eagle got, you know, got damaged? Yeah, you can, and he's in a healing period, a changing, a metamorphosis period right now. And so good for you and good for your parents that that's available to them, available to you, that you got a good relationship with them. So, yeah, let's do a little bit of that, and then you go ahead and figure out how long that is. Is it 3 months, 6 months, 9 months? What is it?

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1: Today's question comes from Michael in Alaska. How do you protect your debit card while shopping, either online or in a store? I'm worried about someone accessing my bank account funds. Simple question. I've got a lot of ideas here as sort of the mixture of my worlds of tech and finance.
0: Have at it.
1: One of the main things, and this is great with modern technology, is Apple Pay. So Apple Pay blocks your actual card number at these transactions, and it's a tap to pay, so your card is never actually used or exposed. So that's one way. It's encrypted. Another one, and this one's actually a new advertiser on my YouTube channel, but I've used them for years. They're called privacy.com, and they create virtual card numbers that you can lock to merchants with spending limits, time limits, one-time use. So I use those when I shop online because your actual debit card number is never exposed. It's a virtual card number that's attached to your bank account or debit card. So that's pretty cool, too.
0: Most websites, including ours, and, you know, I've learned about this because of owning Ramsey. Otherwise, I probably would have never learned about it. When we accept your debit card to purchase a Total Money Makeover book or George's book on our website, the number is not stored literally. It is tokenized, is what they call it in the tech world. And so it's encrypted, in other words. And so we have a token, an encrypted token on you then, that when you come back, you can use the same card very easily. So, like, if you return to a website of any kind where you do shopping, that's what's happened. If it's a decent website, if it's sophisticated in any way, they will have tokenized it, meaning they're not in their database to be hacked is not your entire card number. We simply do not have your entire card number. It's gone.
1: We could get it if we wanted to.
0: But we have access to your account through that token only. And so it keeps fraud from actually happening because we would have some liability if you got hacked through here. We don't need the PR problem of that. So if you're dealing online, you're going to run into that a lot with reasonably sophisticated sites. The second thing is that you are not liable for charges on your debit card that were fraudulently made, just like you're not on your credit card. So, and I've heard people incorrectly, and that's a minimum, ignorantly say on other financial shows, well, you'd never get a debit card because credit card protects you in the event of fraud. Debit card gives you the exact same protections. Look it up on Visa.com. Look it up.
1: It's zero liability policy.
0: It says it right there. It's got a little paragraph called the zero liability policy on all Visa and MasterCard products, whether it's a Visa credit card or a Visa debit card, a MasterCard debit card or credit card, zero liability in the event of fraud. So if someone steals your number and buys stuff, and this actually happened to Sharon a week and a half ago.
1: Oh, wow.
0: Our bank contacted us and said, did you buy $10,000 worth of Louis Vuitton in South Carolina last week? And we're like, no, we did not. We're in South Carolina, and Louis Vuitton was not on the Christmas list. So didn't happen. And they're like, okay, $84,000 worth. These people, wherever they grabbed her number, wherever they scarfed her number, they hit Louis Vuitton and Coach all over America. And I don't know how they were doing it.
1: Wow.
0: It was hitting my wife's, it was hitting my checking account with my wife's debit card. And you know what it cost me?
1: $0.
0: You know what it cost old Louis Vuitton? I don't know. Did they actually let those purses and suitcases get out the door with the fraud? They might have. But when they got back and the charge was denied, maybe they recalled the order. Maybe it was an online order. I don't know. But it was $80,000.
1: That's wild.
0: That was a lot. I think they knew whose card they'd gotten a hold of.
1: Yeah. They went ding, ding, ding.
0: Yeah, I think we just hit the lottery. So we don't know what happened, whether it got picked up, whether somebody took a picture of it in a back room or where it happened, but that happens with credit cards. It happens with debit cards. It's identity theft, and there's fraud online, and there's fraud in stores, and there's ATM, you know, gas pumps, or have a, you know, the artificial thing where they, the crook is scanning your number and keeping your number and that kind of thing. I've heard of all of these things happening. I have never lost a dime, and I've had a debit card for as long as there have been debit cards. Probably 30-something years.
1: Wow.
0: I've never lost a dime. Now, I have had all kinds of situations where the bank sends me the email that says, is this you? Or the fraud department will call and say, is this you? And the 800 number rings on the phone, right? But they do that with your credit card as well. They'll check.
1: Yep. One good note.
0: If it breaks the algorithm. So, like, if we head out of the country, we just spent 3 weeks in Argentina. If we head out of the country, we email my banker, my private banker, and say, we're going to be in Argentina. That is us. Those charges are us. Look for that.
1: You don't need to
0: fly. Because that'll trip the algorithm, and the whole stinking thing will get shut down. I'll be down there with no money. That's not a good idea, right? So, but I let them know. But the algorithms are all, they're excellent. They're getting better all the time. The identity theft protection that Xander has is there as well, but I've never had to access that for any of this. The debit card is as safe as the credit card, period. And especially if you keep up with your stinking banking.
1: Yeah, the big part is just pay attention.
0: You never look at your checking account but once a year. Well, no wonder you got screwed, because you're screwing yourself. You're doing a bad job of handling your money. You need to know what's going on with your money. So, same thing. So, you know, that's
1: I get text every transaction that comes through.
0: You
1: goes
0: do?
1: To my phone.
0: Really?
1: Yeah.
0: Every single transaction? That would drive me bananas.
1: I guess it's probably when you're using it at a point of purchase.
0: I don't get it at all. I don't get a single
1: You're missing out. It's a good time. It's the only people that text me is my bank.
0: George, it's a good
1: time. I can't get a hold of my
0: party.
1: Wife.
0: It's a party. It's a banker party.
1: It feels good to get a text.
0: Sounds like a party to me. No, that would drive me bananas. I don't need all that activity, but I do need the protection, though. I don't want, you know, some crook loading up on Louis Vuitton with Sharon's name. I don't want that happening. And then they tried.
1: Man.
0: They tried. And we'll, you know, we're happy to sign. I think they sent, oh, they did. The bank sent over an affidavit, because this was an unusually large.
1: Yeah, that's like a police report level.
0: Yeah. So we signed affidavits and everything to for them to put in the file.
1: But did they do a search of your house to make sure there was no Louis in there?
0: Well, there they would find Louis in there, but they would be older than last week. And they would have been actually paid for by us. So, yeah. And not stolen by us. But, yeah. Wow. Not in my closet, but in my wife's. But anyway, yeah. So
1: I covered all this, Dave, in my book. In the credit card chapter of Breaking Free from Broke, I literally have a spot about the fraud protector. That's the archetype of the credit card user who says, well, credit cards are safer. And I go through all the nitty-gritty details, the Electronic Fund Transfer Act, and all these 17 ways you can stay protected. And it's really a nothing burger. It's more paranoia at that point and a justification to keep your credit card more than it is reality. So I want to just convict everyone out there going, well, I don't want to cut it up because fraud could happen. There's a higher likelihood you put yourself into debt than fraud happening if you're using that credit card.
0: Well, fraud, you really should. The only way you're going to catch it on your credit card is if you look at the statement and go, I didn't charge this. The only way you're going to catch it on your debit card is if you keep up with your statement
1: keep
0: and
1: up.
0: I didn't charge this. So you actually have to freaking pay attention to your life or you're going to crash. There's crooks everywhere. There's people that work harder at being crooks than they do at their job.

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5: This is Bloomberg Daybreak Europe for this Monday, the 13th of July, from London and Brussels, coming up today.
6: A straight standstill. Traffic through Hormuz once again grinds to a halt as the US and Iran trade fresh strikes.
5: Fatal temperatures. European countries report thousands of deaths linked to this year's record-breaking heat waves.
6: Burnham considers going big. The UK's soon-to-be Prime Minister contemplates a bumper budget later this year.
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5: Let's start by looking at the markets this Monday morning. Sovereign yields rise, equities tumble. The All Country World Index down 0.3%. Bigger decline, though, for the MSCI. Asia Pacific Index down by 1.8%. This as we see oil prices jumping 4.2% higher for Brent crude futures, $79.25. The US dollar strengthened against all FX majors. European stock futures drop 1%. S&P futures also down by 0.6%. Sharp Kospi sell-off of more than 8%. 2-year treasury yields also hitting a 16-month high, 4.23%, so up 2 basis points. Those are the markets.
6: Our top stories. The United States has attacked Iran for the fourth time in a week, with Tehran once again launching strikes in retaliation across the Middle East. The US military says it bombed dozens of Iranian targets, including air defense systems and coastal radar sites. Iran's state news agency says the country's retaliatory operations are continuing, with reports of attacks on Jordan's Prince Hassan airbase and on commercial ships. Tehran also claims the Strait of Hormuz is now closed. Speaking to ABC's This Week programme, US Ambassador to the UN Mike Waltz says Iran is attempting to hold the world hostage.
8: I think Iran is still very much of the mindset that it can use the global economy as some type of leverage. We've, not just the United States, but we've said here at the United Nations, 143 nations have stood together and said what Iran is doing is in violation of international law. Regardless of whether you're party to some conflict, you cannot start shooting in all directions, attacking your neighbors, attacking civilian shipping.
6: Mike Wall spoke to ABC as there was almost no visible traffic in the Strait of Hormuz today, despite US insistence that the waterway remains open. Data analysed by Bloomberg showed 6 commodity carriers travelling through the strait on Sunday, all with their transponders turned off.

0: The latest strikes in the Middle East have revived concerns that higher energy prices will keep inflation elevated and rates higher for longer. Brent crude climbed close to $80 a barrel as treasuries dropped across the curve. Meanwhile, the dollar strengthened against its peers on speculation that the US Federal Reserve will now be forced to raise rates to cool inflationary pressure, with all eyes now and tomorrow. That also made non-yielding precious metals less appealing, sending gold and silver lower.
1: Europe recorded more than 10,000 excess deaths during the record-breaking heatwave at the end of June. Data from monitoring service Euromomo shows the vast majority of those were among people aged 65 and above. It comes as a separate study shows heatwaves may have led to over 2,700 deaths in England and Wales alone. Dr. Claire Bynes from Imperial College London is co-author of the report.
2: We know for a fact that the number of people dying during heatwaves will continue to increase as long as the number and the intensity of heatwaves continue to increase. And that will continue to be the case as long as we keep putting fossil fuels into the atmosphere and keep increasing global warming.
1: Barnes's comments were echoed by the WHO, which warned that extreme temperatures are a, quote, dress rehearsal for what's to come.
0: Andy Burnham is considering a mega fiscal event should he come to power. Britain's presumed next Prime Minister is being lobbied by allies to look at a land tax and public ownership of utilities. Labour MP Meta Miata Fanbula tells the BBC that the new administration needs to do more than the previous one.
3: It's unprecedented to have had a decade and a half in which people's living standards have been squeezed, pay packets have flatlined, and the cost of essentials are rising. People are at breaking point. And so for me, my criticism was, yes, change, but the pace and scale of it needs to be much greater to meet the demand of the country. That's certainly what I heard from my constituents. And that's the thing I think we have to address going forward.
0: Fanbula is one of the politicians working on Burnham's economic policy. Burnham is on course to take over from Keir Starmer next Monday, but his top team and policy plans are mostly unknown.
1: Staying in the UK, police say they've arrested a 28-year-old man on suspicion of the murder of former minister and Reform UK politician Anne Widdecombe. Devon and Cornwall Police's Matt Longman is the assistant chief constable leading the operation.
4: At this point, there is still no information to suggest that this is a terrorism-related incident. And at this point, we are not looking for anyone else in connection with this murder. We retain primacy of this investigation, and detectives remain open-minded about the potential motive. At this stage, there is nothing to suggest that it was politically motivated.
1: Assistant Constable Matt Longman there. British politicians have reacted with shock to Widdecombe's death. The 78-year-old former minister served in the 1990s before later leaving the party and joining the populist right-wing Reform UK.
0: Three prominent artificial intelligence developers released new models in the past week, and while they promise to be more advanced, all three are emphasising reduced costs. With more, here's Bloomberg's Ewan Potts.
5: Only a few months ago, firms were encouraging employees to outdo one another by using as much AI as possible. But as more and more companies balk at the resulting bills, AI developers are stressing not just the power, but also the efficiency of their new models. OpenAI says GPT 5.6 completes more work while using significantly fewer tokens. Grok 4.5 from Elon Musk's SpaceX AI is billed as having twice the token efficiency as comparable models from other firms. And Meta boss Mark Zuckerberg recently told Bloomberg that the pricing for its Muse Spark 1.1 is very attractive. In London, I'm Ewan Potts, Bloomberg Radio.
0: Those are our top stories for you today. Sovereign yields rising, equities tumbling with what's happening in the Middle East. The All Country World Index is currently down by 0.3%. Brent crude price is up 4.5%, trading at $79.43. The dollar also strengthening on the Bloomberg Dollar Spot Index, up 0.1%. European stock futures have dropped. They are down 1% right now. S&P 500 E-mini futures also down 0.6%. We're also back to these major swings. swings on the KOSPI in South Korea, currently down by 7.5% this morning. SK Hynix plunging almost 15%. Two-year Treasury yields also hitting a 16-month high, so currently trading at 4.58%, up by 2 basis points. And gold bullion prices are also slumping, so trading at $4,069. Those are the markets.
1: In a moment, we'll bring you more on those latest US strikes on Iran, plus how the surge in oil prices is causing a dilemma for the EU's sanctions on Russia. But another story that caught our eye this morning, if you're thinking about what you're going to read on the plane, train or beach in the coming weeks, thinking wistfully about your summer holidays, Adam Auriemma has a selection of some top reads about money from the Bloomberg Money newsletter, inspired by the success of Bell Burden's Stranger, a memoir of divorce and financial betrayal that apparently is racking up huge sales in the US. Now, he says that reading books about money can be a good time to perhaps take some of the longer term view on ideas like what money really means to you, what are the convictions that drive your financial habits, and what exactly are you trying to achieve by working so hard, Caroline? What's the point?
0: Yeah. Well, listen, Bell Burden's book is a huge hit in London as well. No, plenty of people are reading it, although fewer who, you know, have the maybe $60 million that she had and was trying to protect in that sort of terrible tale. No, look, I think the recommendations are really interesting. One that made me rather nostalgic, Stephen, Susie Orman. Of course, she was, you know, in her US heyday, US TV heyday, teaching women how to be wealthy women, that being financially strong and independent could kind of be married with purpose and happiness and generosity to other people. Yeah, loads of great recommendations in this list.
1: Yeah, certainly. I mean, it kind of opens some interesting cultural questions as well about your attitude to money. Do you want to be thinking about money while you're on your holidays, or would you rather be just thinking about, you know, what you're going to do this afternoon, or when you might be able to squeeze in a nap between other commitments, you know?
0: Depends if the cocktails are all-inclusive or not, is my answer to that.
1: Different financial calculations happening there as well. We'll put a link to the Bloomberg Money newsletter in our podcast show notes. Let's turn back to our top story this morning and bring you the latest on events in the Middle East after the another round of US strikes we've seen on Iran overnight, and retaliation coming from Tehran as well. Stuart Livingston Wallace, who heads our coverage of the Middle East and North Africa, joins us now for more. Stuart, what do we know then about this latest round of strikes and the response from Iran?
6: Yeah, good morning. I mean, it feels in much the same vein as we've seen the last several days, except I would say there does appear to have been an escalation, particularly from the US side. So I think day one of the current round of to and fro was sort of something like 80 targets, then it was 90 targets, and then it was 140 targets. We don't have a number for the most recent round, but the direction of travel is sort of upwards. And that obviously poses some deep concerns from that side, and then from the others. Kuwait and Bahrain had sort of periodically been the targets for the retaliation, and then that expanded now to Jordan, you know, and Qatar, I think, as well. And there were alerts elsewhere in the region, so it feels like an escalation from that side. Now, I must underline that it is nothing like what we saw in the first month or two of the war, but it is nonetheless a very concerning trend, and there doesn't appear to be an obvious exit ramp for either side.
0: Indeed. And so, what is the situation in the Strait of Hormuz? I mean, oil prices are going up. One side says that the strait is closed. What do we know about it?
6: That's a really good question. I mean, I don't have a good answer. I mean, I've sort of somewhat flippantly been telling people the only way you're going to know with any certainty what's going through Hormuz is to sit on the shoreline with a pair of binoculars, because here's the problem. Most of the ships going through, or certainly many of the ships going through, have their transponders shut off, and what that effectively means is that we lose visibility on where they are. And that means that often we're not picking up on the fact that they've transited until probably several days after they've gone through. So to have a day-to-day snapshot of the traffic through there is pretty much impossible. Both sides are obviously coming out with different lines about what's going through. The Americans, I think, most recently said 20 ships had transited yesterday. Iran says the whole thing's shut. I suspect the truth is somewhere in between, but I don't have a definitive answer for just what is going through. What I will say, which sounds fairly self-evident, is that you're going to have to be a very brave captain to navigate your vessel through that strait right now, because of the amount of firepower in the region and that is being utilised.
1: Stuart, in the context of all of that, I mean, what does this escalation of strikes mean for the prospect of any peace talks?
6: Yeah, again, a difficult one to answer. I mean, I think we can still say with a degree of certainty that the US in particular I think, is eager for some sort of detente. Largely, I suppose, a function of gasoline prices, the midterms coming up, and there, again, being no obvious way of winning this war completely. You know, I think it's unlikely you're going to get total capitulation from Iran. And then from the Iranian side, you know, as I've said before, they've discovered this wonderful new leverage over the world economy with, you know, the threatening of commercial shipping through Hormuz. And it's pretty clear that they're not going to be willing to give that up anytime soon. And so you sort of have this basically an impasse between the two sides. And Iran is basically working on the assumption that its pain threshold or its willingness to absorb pain is going to be a great deal higher than the US, and seems to be going down that path.
0: Yeah, absolutely. So those US-Iranian attacks persist, and the uncertainty does too. Stuart, thank you so much for, well, doing your best to answer some of those very difficult questions. Stuart Livingston-Wallace, who heads our coverage of the Middle East and North Africa. Thank you.
1: Well, here in Brussels, European foreign ministers will be grappling with the developments in the Middle East when they meet this morning. They're also going to be discussing the latest sanctions package on Russia. And our Brussels bureau chief, Suzanne Lynch, is with me in studio for more. Now, Suzanne, what should we be expecting to hear from ministers on the Iran war? This is a conflict they've largely opposed, but they've suffered the consequences of higher energy prices.
7: Absolutely. I mean, the Europeans have been dramatically affected by this war. That's obviously much closer geographically than it is to the US. But I think the sense has been that they want to keep out of this. It's not their war. At the same time, their language is quite careful here. I mean, last week at the NATO summit, we saw Mark Rutte, the NATO Secretary General, beside Trump, saying that he believed these US attacks on Iran were justified, for example. We had the E3 powers, Germany, France and the UK at the weekend, calling for swift resumption of commercial shipping in the Strait of Hormuz and condemning Iranian strikes in the area. So I think they're trying to facilitate some kind of resumption of this ceasefire. The European economy was already impacted by this, by high energy prices on individuals, on households and businesses. And this resurgence of activity now is a real concern economically for the bloc.
0: Yeah, okay. So there is a worry about what's happening in the Middle East, but then ministers will also be discussing more sanctions on Russia over the war in Ukraine, as it seems there are preparations, you know, starting for winter for further conflict. Now, this also includes the price cap on Russian oil that ministers are going to discuss. What is at stake there?
7: Yes, so the 21st sanctions package is the latest package of successive sanctions that the EU has introduced against Russia. But negotiations on the details of that have been ongoing behind the scenes here in Brussels now for weeks. And over the weekend, you had a kind of a very good example of EU policy making at work. You had ambassadors hold up in for an extra meeting on Sunday to try and get agreement on this 21st sanctions package, and they failed to. They have still not got agreement on the details of that. Now, there are various aspects to that. There is the Russian oil cap, and that's the, at the moment, crude oil, the cap is just over $44 per barrel, but that's set to increase on July 15th if a decision is not made on that. So that is, you know, ministers today will be under pressure to do something on that. You've also got other aspects of that package. For example, there is a proposal to ban Russian soldiers from entering the EU. You have some countries pushing for that, but others wanting that, I suppose, watered down in a sense, maybe just short-term visas, etc. And there are other elements to do with fish imports that now some countries are impacted by. So we're going to be watching closely today to see, A, will there be agreement? And B, if there is an agreement by foreign ministers and if they do discuss it, how watered down effectively will this package be?
1: Suzanne, another issue that's related to this that's not included in this sanctions package, but it is something that's a topic of conversation, particularly since Ireland took over the rotating presidency of the council on the 1st of July. And that's the potential for sanctions over alumina exports that go from Ireland to Russia.
7: That's right. There is a huge smelter off the west on the west coast of Ireland, Auganish Alumina, which is one of the, I suppose, the rare kind of heavy industries that are still there in Ireland. Ireland has obviously developed its economy through tech, services industry, for example. But this Auganish Alumina it now has emerged, the Irish Times reported this over the last few weeks, that it is exporting alumina, raw material that's used in Russian weaponry. Now, the problem, of course, is this alumina that's been exported from here is also used in other things across Europe. So again, it's a tricky balance. And actually, this came up back around 2018, 2019, when the US wanted to sanction Oleg Deripaska, who was a shareholder in one of the companies controlling this plant, and also those aluminium and steel sanctions from the US back in that time. So it's now resurged as a problem now for Ireland. Some countries want this to be included in the next sanctions package, as you said there, Stephen. It's not in this 21st sanctions package. The Irish government would be under pressure on this in the next sanctions package. The status now is that the Irish authorities are doing an investigation into this. The European Commission will then look at that, and then they will have a discussion about whether to include this alumina in the next round of sanctions from Brussels.
0: Mm. Lastly, Suzanne, there is also another possible sanctions package or measures, certainly, that the EU is also weighing when it comes to trade with Israeli settlements. How important is that? How much discussion is there about it?
7: Yeah, look, there's been growing pressure on the EU to do something about the trade that comes from these illegal Israeli settlements. And the Commission, the European Commission, the EU's executive branch, brought forward a proposal on this last week. Now there's a kind of a very EU row about whether you need unanimous agreement to agree that or whether it can be pushed through by qualified majority voting. The European Commission and frankly countries that are opposed to this idea are saying you need unanimous agreement, which means this will probably not get agreed anytime soon. The reality is the EU, European countries are divided on this. You've got some countries who think the EU should be taking a stronger stance against Israel, but you've other countries, Germany is one, for example, Czech Republic is another, who are more resistant to come out and do something dramatic against Israel, particularly on the trade front. So we do expect a lot of discussion on that today, very few decisions.
1: Okay, Suzanne, thank you very much for joining us. Our Brussels Bureau Chief, Suzanne Lynch. And you can sign up for Suzanne's Brussels Edition newsletter out every afternoon at bloomberg.com/newsletters.
0: Okay, it's now 6:20 a.m. here in the City of London. In a moment, we're going to bring you one of our big conversations with Bloomberg's Becca Wasser about defence spending. But for now, let's start with an update of the markets. So sovereign yields rising and equities tumbling because of these renewed strikes between the US and Iran. You know, it seems to be further and further escalations after that 60-day agreement was struck back in June for some kind of ceasefire. It is crumbling. Oil prices at the moment are higher. Brent crude futures up by 4.3%, $79.27. The dollar also strengthening on the Bloomberg Dollar Spot Index and really against all FX majors. You've got a stronger US dollar. European stock futures are also declining. We're about 0.9%, almost 1% actually for US stocks 50 futures. Lower S&P 500 E-mini futures down by 0.5%. There's also been another circuit breaker triggered in South Korea's KOSPI index. We're down about 7.9% at the moment, but there was again one of those trading breaks because of the big swings and sharp sell-off that we saw in the KOSPI, propelled by SK Hynix plunging almost 15%. Gold down about $60, trading at 4,063. Okay, so down about $50. Two-year Treasury yields hitting their 16-month high. So two-year yields at the moment up 2 basis points. At 4.58%. Those are the markets. Let's get to what is happening around the world. Our global news headlines. Stephen Carroll has those. He's in Brussels. Morning, Stephen.
1: Caroline, thank you. The United States has attacked Iran for the fourth time in 7 days, bombing dozens of targets overnight. Tehran once again launched retaliatory strikes across the Middle East at US allies and commercial ships. The sudden death of US Senator Lindsey Graham is being seen as a loss for Ukraine. The Republican was seen as a key link between President Trump and Europe. And in the UK, police have arrested a 28-year-old man on suspicion of the murder of Reform UK politician Anne Widdecombe. The 78-year-old was found dead in her home on Thursday. Authorities say they have no information to suggest any political motive. Those are some of our global news headlines.
0: Thank you so much for that, Stephen. Now, around the world, governments are pouring more than $2 trillion into defence. The money is flowing, but the results are so far mixed. And in terms of what that means, Becca Wasser has been speaking to you, Stephen, actually, on the Here's Why podcast. Mm.
1: Yeah, this is right. So she follows the numbers behind military funding. And I started by asking her who is spending more on their military and how significant are these sums?
8: Most governments have pledged that they're going to meet NATO's new goal of spending 3.5% of GDP on core defense spending, with the additional 1.5% of GDP on associated military spending, things like infrastructure. But if you look at Europe's five largest economies, they are likely to well undershoot that target. Some of the modeling that my team has done at Bloomberg Economics, we've looked at it and they're probably going to come closer to meeting about 3% of GDP by 2030. You're going to see Germany as one of the largest economies really spearhead Europe's defense buildup, while others like the UK, France, and Italy, they have modest hikes and modest hikes in spend. But others like Spain are likely to well undershoot that target, even though they are raising defense spending slightly. And to put it in sort of bigger context, almost all of this is going to be debt financed, and we are talking about debt into the hundreds of billions.
1: Okay, so there are huge amounts of money involved then. Where is it going and what results is that money delivering so far?
8: So the biggest challenge is not on defense spending. The biggest challenge is translating that increased defense spend into genuine military capabilities. And Europe faces some very sizable capability gaps. They have essentially organized to have peacetime militaries, but a revisionist Russia and resurgent aggression in the European continent with Russia's invasion of Ukraine really changed that. Additionally, more recently, we've seen the US reduce its contributions to the NATO force model, taking some forces and capabilities away from Europe's ability to deter Russia from any potential aggression. So that means that you've got these huge gaps in what European militaries already have in their arsenals. And these are things that are offensive, like long-range strikes, some of those longer-range missiles that you would need in a potential conflict. They also range things like air defense interceptors that we've seen this enormous need for from Ukraine, but also in the Iran war. And then some of the capability gaps are really on these unsexy areas, but things that are critically important, things like space-based intelligence and surveillance assets, things like command and control systems. These are so important for Europe to be able to operate together, but these are the types of things that Europe needs to be spending money on. And they're starting to do that, but there's no way for them to kind of quickly fill these gaps. Part of that is because there are all of these, you know, weapons development projects that are in process, but they're not yet mature. And so that means that Europe is probably going to have to rely on buying more weapons from the United States and from external providers if they want to fill the gaps in the near term. That stands in the face of European defense autonomy, Europe's desire to go it alone in the face of reduced American reliability. And it also means that there could be a temporal gap that Russia could exploit before Europe is able to actually make that defense spend turn into tangible military assets.
1: So what's needed then to address those gaps? Can anything be done about it?
8: I think there's a lot that can be done, and we're already seeing Europe already starting to do the right things. But I think there is this higher risk right now of European defense industrial fragmentation, where for good measure, all of these countries want to see the increase in defense spend flow back to their own countries, to their own local economies, to be able to have domestic benefit. That all makes sense, but that does risk creating a number of different weapons programs with weapons that might not be interoperable, that might not be able to work together very well. It also means that you're going to have essentially companies that are producing weapons in smaller amounts because the contracts are going to be smaller. In order to overcome this, Europe would need to pick some winners and some losers, and have a little bit of industrial consolidation. And that's a really tricky thing to be done domestically. But I think as time goes on, as some of these programs mature, as there is the need for really filling these gaps quickly and within Europe's defense industry, we are going to see that play out over time.
1: Is this a uniquely European challenge? Obviously, Europe has been upping its defense spending, most notably as it tries to increase these new NATO targets. But do the United States and China face any similar challenges in trying to beef up their own defenses?
8: Listen, defense spending is hard. Weapons capability development is hard. Fielding some of these military capabilities is even harder. So all countries essentially have same challenges, but they look a little bit different. For the United States, it has a very high defense spend. If you look at this year's budget request, it's $1.5 trillion. But still, the U.S. only spends about 3.4% of its GDP on defense, which is much lower than what it spent during the Cold War. And right now, the U.S. defense industry is overstretched. It can't produce weapons as fast as it needs to. It doesn't have enough capacity. It doesn't have the surge capability that it needs, particularly as it now needs to replenish its own stockpiles after the Iran war, let alone fulfill the needs of so many global customers and countries that have bought U.S. weapons. So each country has its own unique challenges, but I think the math behind defense spending and capability development is very much the same.
1: That's Becca Wasser, who leads defense research at Bloomberg Economics, speaking to me on the latest episode of the Here's Why podcast. And if you want to listen to more quick explainers on key news stories, you can subscribe to Here's Why wherever you get your podcasts. Coming up next, we'll have a check on the markets.
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0: Good morning, it's 6:30 a.m. here in London. I'm Caroline Hepke.
1: And I'm Stephen Carroll in Brussels. 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
0: So the Hormuz conflict means sovereign yields are rising and equities tumbling. The all country world index is down 0.4%. Stock futures for Europe sink 1.1% this morning. We've also seen another day of significant swings on the KOSPI with a circuit breaker. We're now down more than 9% for the KOSPI this morning. The dollar is strengthening. Brent crude prices are up by 4.5% at $79.45. 2-year treasury yields have seen a particularly acute move, up by 2.5 basis points, 4.58%. Those are the markets.
1: Our top stories. The United States has attacked Iran for the fourth time in a week, with Tehran once again launching strikes in retaliation across the Middle East. The US military says it bombed dozens of targets, including air defense systems and coastal radar sites. Iran's state news agency says the country's retaliatory operations are continuing, with reports of attacks on Jordan's Prince Hassan airbase and commercial ships. Tehran also claims the Strait of Hormuz is now closed. Speaking to ABC's This Week, US Ambassador to the UN Mike Waltz says Iran is attempting to hold the world hostage.
13: They've attacked ships from Singapore, from Cyprus, from Panama. So they use this false notion of self-defense. What did any of those countries, what did those civilian seafarers do to Iran? They did nothing to Iran. They attacked their own people. They're attacking the global economy. They're attacking their neighbors. This is a regime that is incredibly difficult to deal with.
1: Mike Waltz was speaking to ABC as there was almost no visible traffic through the Strait of Hormuz today, despite US insistence that the waterway remains open. Data analysed by Bloomberg showed 6 commodity carriers travelling through the strait on Sunday, all with their transponders turned off.
0: Ukraine says that it has struck a refinery deep inside Russia, as well as several tankers in the Sea of Azov. The attacks are the latest in a series of strikes by Kyiv, targeting vessels and energy infrastructure in recent months. The campaign has led to fuel shortages across Russia, with several major refineries forced to shut down and long lines at petrol stations.
1: Europe recorded more than 10,000 excess deaths during the record-breaking heatwave at the end of June. Data from monitoring service Euromomo shows the vast majority of those were among people aged 65 and above. It comes as a separate study shows heatwaves may have led to over 2,700 deaths in England and Wales alone. Dr. Claire Burns from Imperial College London is co-author of the report.
2: If we don't do anything to slow the rate of warming and ultimately stop it, then at some point the number of people dying from heat stress in the summer will overtake the number of people that are dying during the winter months.
1: Barnes's comments were echoed by the WHO, which warned that extreme temperatures are a, quote, dress rehearsal for what's to come.
0: At least 27 people have been killed in a fire at a pub in the Thai capital, Bangkok. The blaze broke out at around midnight, and video shared by rescuers shows flames coming out of the front door as people tried to escape. Thailand's prime minister has visited the scene and says the cause is being investigated.
14: There was blasting, and everybody tried to flee themselves from the smokes and the flame. So many of them were not able to make their way out.
0: Thailand's leader, Chanvirakul, speaking there after that disaster in Bangkok.
1: And the French far-right leader Marine Le Pen has extended her poll lead ahead of next April's presidential election. A survey by ELAB suggests that Le Pen would get as much as 35.5% of the first-round vote. That's 3 points higher than in March. Le Pen was recently cleared to stand by an appeals court, which shortened her election ban while upholding her conviction for embezzling EU funds.
0: Those are our top stories for you this morning. Now, straight ahead on Bloomberg Daybreak Europe, how is the European Central Bank navigating fresh inflation fears? As conflict returns to the Middle East, we'll be discussing that next. 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We're live from London and Brussels this morning, with further strikes between the US and Iran leading oil prices to jump 4.5% for Brent crude futures. This is Bloomberg.
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0: 6:40 a.m. here in the City of London. Good morning, I'm Caroline Hepke. So we've got a lot of data to come this week. So the US CPI data, the UK's GDP figures. You've also got a lot of ECB speakers talking, for example, Christine Lagarde today, and the conflict in the Middle East, which is pushing up oil prices up 4.5%, $79.41, leading to strength in the dollar, but also equities declining. So the All Country World Index now 0.3%. Stock futures for Europe sinking 0.9%. Nasdaq futures down 1.2%. Separately, there is a high volatility still in Asia on the KOSPI, which is at the moment down by 7.5%. But you had seen a circuit breaker pause because of the sharp sell-off. Two-year U.S. Treasury yields this morning are up 2.5%, 4.58%. Also, it's not just the conflict in the Middle East, but it's also the continued strikes on the Sea of Azov, Russia and Ukraine targeting each other's grain exporting routes that mean that wheat has surged too. We've seen spikes in that recently. That is a look at the markets, your Bloomberg Radio Business Flash. Now let's get more on what's going on around the world. Stephen Cowell in Brussels, good morning.
1: Caroline, thank you. The United States has attacked Iran for the fourth time in 7 days, bombing dozens of targets overnight. Tehran once again launched retaliatory strikes across the Middle East at US allies and commercial ships. The sudden death of US Senator Lindsey Graham leaves Ukraine without a key conduit to the White House. The Republican had visited Ukraine several times and was key to an agreement in the Senate to advance a Russian sanctions bill. And in the UK, police have arrested a 28-year-old man on suspicion of the murder of former UK politician Anne Widdecombe. The 78-year-old was found dead in her home on Thursday. Authorities say they have no information to suggest any political motive. Those are some of our global news headlines.
0: Stephen, yes, it was really shocking news of the situation, what happened to Anne Widdecombe. You know, it's rare that you see politicians killed in the UK. There have been two previous terrible incidents, but this third, I think, has been really very shocking to the UK and still obviously under investigation. Now, in terms of what is happening around the world, though, governments are pouring more than... Sorry, let's have a think about... one of our top interviews today. Want to think about the European Central Bank gearing up for the July meeting. With the inflation fears now on the rise again because of the conflict returning to the Middle East, how are policymakers going to navigate this situation in Europe? I've been speaking to Bloomberg's economics reporter, William Horobin, and our senior reporter covering the ECB, Jana Randow. Now, this was before the latest round of strikes, but their points, I think, are important. I began by talking to Jana about the mood among ECB officials given the uncertain backdrop.
3: Oh, they are definitely more concerned than they were maybe a week ago. That essentially all has to do with Trump and it all has to do with oil prices because they decided to hike rates in June. Everything was, in a way, on track. Then the ceasefire happened, peace negotiations seemed to progress. And, you know, with that backdrop, they had maybe eased a little bit off the real, you know, panic levels, if you want, and were a bit more confident that the worst of the Iran shock may have already been over. But now, really, it's all back on. They are worried that inflation will stick above 2% for longer. They are concerned about second round effects. And, you know, additional rate hikes are very much on the agenda.
0: William, where do you think that leaves us in the run-up to the all-important July meeting?
4: Just going back to what Jana said about how quickly things are changing for these central bankers. It's a, you know, a few days is a long time in monetary policy these days. In Aix-en-Provence, in France, there was there's sort of a Davos in the sunshine in France. And it's usually a very, very hot and stressful place to be, but everyone was actually very relaxed, including central bankers. I remember Nagel was even making jokes about football rather than speaking about policy. And the French central banker said that, you know, the ECB was now in a good position because things were so much calmer in Iran. But as Jana says, that's changed dramatically once again. And so we're sort of... Towards the July meeting, though, you asked, it probably won't change that much because they're very data dependent. I think they prefer to take decisions when they have more forecasts and more information.
0: Yeah, absolutely. I mean, William, what do you think about September then? And I think it's sort of an important moment to take the temperature for central bankers, as you say, and for the ECB in particular, because there has been quite a bit of movement in recent days around the expectations for rate hikes in Europe because of these moves in the Middle East, the moves on oil prices and what that means for inflation. So what's the thinking now about September?
4: What's been interesting in the last few days is that the oil prices bounced back up a bit, but not sort of dramatically as we had earlier. But pricing for market expectations for a move in September have shifted back up, and looking about 80% now chance that the ECB will hike again in September. But, you know, I think you have to be very cautious about that because the situation is so volatile. The markets are moving almost, you know, from hour to hour, depending what Trump says. And so I expect that, you know, that the central bankers will remain cautious and keep saying that they're very much data dependent, even as everyone else starts to think that September is probably more of a live meeting.
0: Jana, what do you think about September then? And also, as you say, William, that Trump can change the trajectory quite quickly. I mean, we saw Brent crude jump more than 6% higher over just 2 days, just after President Trump's NATO comments and those further strikes. Jana, what do you think about the path for rates? And yeah, perhaps it is September that markets will be most focused on.
3: It looks very likely that the ECB will raise rates again after the summer in September. And that essentially has to do with the fact that as long as the conflict keeps going on, that means oil prices will remain elevated. That means trade will be disrupted because we don't know how shipping through the Strait of Hormuz is going to play out. And all that translates into inflation risks for the Eurozone. And higher for longer on the inflation side, it translates into uncertainty and potentially consumers and businesses raising inflation expectations as well. So the longer this conflict lasts, the more likely we will see also second round effects when, you know, for example, workers ask for more pay because prices are higher, and that has the ECB concerned, and that would all speak in favour of another rate hike.
0: William, what do you think the ECB is looking at most closely then? If we say data dependent, what are we thinking about as policymakers are trying to navigate, you know, quite difficult circumstances now?
4: The key risk that they're looking for is second round effects. So whether this starts turning up in, whether the increased price pressures start turning up in wage demands, watching very closely, for core inflation. So services in particular to see if the indirect effects are spreading more than they might have anticipated. And even within, you know, some economists say even within services inflation, they should be looking at the kind of services that are just adjacent to energy and might move up very quickly, like, I don't know, airline tickets, but could also come down very quickly. But then other services like business services that would be stickier. So they really have to pick through the data very, very carefully.
0: So that was our discussion really about the ECB and those inflationary pressures. That was Bloomberg's economics reporter William Horobin and our senior reporter covering the ECB, Jana Randow, looking ahead to the central bank's July meeting. Still a few days until that happens, but the uncertainty now sort of refreshed really because of the round of strikes between the US and Iran that has continued to escalate really.
1: It will indeed, and that is the key story, of course, on markets today as well, with the jump that we've seen in oil prices now 4.8% higher for Brent crude, back up close to $80 a barrel, WTI higher today in trading as well. And the questions that are going to be asked then, of course, among central bankers as to what exactly the lasting inflationary impact of this might be, and the uncertainty that it reintroduces to a story that really had, it seemed, a lot of the impetus of the inflation had been removed.
0: Yeah. Coming up in the next part of Bloomberg Daybreak Europe, we're going to discuss these stocks driving trading in Asia. Our equities reporter Winnie Su will be joining us next. This is, we saw that circuit breaker in South Korea. We'll talk about TSMC and much more. This is Bloomberg.
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16: We lost power sometime in the night. Everything went dark. No phones, nothing. Just me, my sister, and my mom. All we had was this little battery radio. Then this voice came on, calm as anything, telling us where Katrina was, where the water was rising, what roads were gone, where to go. 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
12: And for over a century, radio has brought America together in the moments that matter. Radio makes it real. On America's 250th birthday, we wonder, what if radio had been there from the start?
17: We're in our New York newsroom. It's just past midnight. Word is coming in that the luxury liner Titanic has struck ice in the North Atlantic. First reports tell us she's damaged, but stable, being taken under tow toward Halifax. Wait, hold on. We're, receiving a correction now. My God! The Titanic! She's gone down!
12: And for over a century, radio has brought America together in the moments that matter. Radio makes it real. For 250 years, America's been through it all.
18: I remember exactly where I was. I was 13. With my parents at a diner. There was a radio on. All you could hear was screaming.
19: Coming to you live, the Beatles.
20: They'll never get anywhere if the screaming drowns out their music.
18: Well, you couldn't hear Elvis for the screams either. And he did all right. That was the first time we ever heard the Fab Four. And we're still listening.
12: And for over a century, radio has brought America together in the moments that matter. Radio makes it real.
23: See that sentiment faded after the pop towards the end of the session. And adding to that, we did see retail investors starting to sell on Friday as well. So a bit of a turn in sentiment there, as well as some concerns coming through that we might be hitting a peak out when it comes to the memory cycle. And in fact, today, when it comes to earnings, we saw some of the local brokers highlighting that this quarter's earnings from SK Hynix might actually be a miss compared to consensus. So that has really weighed on SK Hynix when it's already such a volatile leverage stock. And that weighs on the broader Kospi. You just mentioned that circuit breaker, right? Guess what? It is, in fact, the seventh circuit breaker so far this year. And since the 2000, we've only had 13 of those on the Kospi. So more than that, more than half of that has been triggered this year. And it really highlights how volatile the Korean stock market has become.
0: Yeah, amazing, isn't it? That's been the case. Well, let's stick with chips. TSMC's monthly sales were out this morning. They were delayed from Friday. Again, this is just hugely important. The main chip maker for Nvidia and Apple, this Taiwanese chip giant. What have we learned?
23: Yeah, so we actually just had those hot numbers coming through. Numbers were quite positive when you just look at the monthly data. June sales up 68%, which takes the overall revenue over the past 3 months to about $40 billion. That's meeting analyst expectation, which is already very high expectations. And we are seeing the quarterly sales also up about 36%. So on that front, it really goes to show that the AI demand at least remains very strong when it comes to the demand for what TSMC can offer. And that obviously, that sustainability is also going to be checked when we head into its earnings expected this Thursday. So when you look at markets today, when everything is quite down, dragged down by SK Hynix and the overall weaker sentiment from the geopolitical tensions, you're actually seeing Taiwanese stocks as a bright spot with TSMC dragging, leading the overall TAIEX index higher. So that is also coming through from these bullish estimates that we are seeing from the local brokers in terms of what to expect for the earnings on Thursday.
1: Okay, and turning to a different tech company, the Chinese AI firm Minimax, some investor caution today.
23: Yeah, exactly. You see that stocks are down 15% or so, and that is already extending record lows that was hit on Friday. So the stock, in fact, has been down about 80% from its March peak. So a bit more concerns on that front when it comes to just how profitable these Chinese AI model makers can actually be, because we are seeing the stocks plunging, not just coming out

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6: With SRN News, I'm Jason Walker. Very sad news out of Washington. South Carolina Republican Senator Lindsey Graham has died following a very brief illness. He was 71.
7: South Carolina voters first sent Mr. Graham to the U.S. Senate back in 2002. Senator Graham was currently running for a fifth term. He briefly ran for president back in 2016 and clashed with then-candidate Donald Trump, criticizing him as unfit for office. However, Senator Graham later emerged as one of Mr. Trump's top allies.
6: That is Washington correspondent Andrew Stewart reporting. Senator Graham's family says they appreciate prayers and they're asking for privacy at a very difficult time. Fire in a Thailand nightclub has killed 27 people, injured dozens more. Authorities in Bangkok say a probe is underway. SRN News.
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14: We're in our New York newsroom. It's just past midnight. Word is coming in that the luxury liner Titanic has struck ice in the North Atlantic. First reports tell us she's damaged, but stable, being taken under tow toward Halifax. Wait, hold on. We're, receiving a correction now. My God! The Titanic! She's gone down!
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2: 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There's a rumor it started, can you believe this, in a barn. And now, the winds are picking up. Wait, we're getting reports it's jumped the street. Entire blocks are catching. People are leaving their homes. They're being told, everyone head for the lake. This is spreading faster than anyone expected. They're telling us to head for the lake now. Flames are leaping from rooftop to rooftop. The sky is glowing. There's embers falling like rain. We'll keep you informed.
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0: Stocks Now app. He's president of Gunderson Capital Management. 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
1: Good morning and welcome to the Friday, July 10th edition of today's Best Stocks Now show. I am Barry Kite, planner and analyst here at Gunderson Capital Management, sitting in for Bill for the moment. We'll get him here in just a bit here. Looks like from a market standpoint, pretty boring out there. We've got the NASDAQ basically flat, up a point right now to 26,208. We've got the S&P 500 looks to be up about 0.2% here, 7,557. I've got the Dow green as well, barely. Up 73 points, that's 0.14% at the moment. And we've got crude oil, haven't heard a ton of new news out of the Iran deal there. So kind of just waiting to see. We've got oil at $71.66, down about 0.5%. And gold had a decent day yesterday, down 0.5% this morning. To $4,101, and Bitcoin getting a little bit of a bid here, up about $1,100 to $64,308. So again, welcome to today's Best Stocks Now show.
2: Yeah,
1: I think we've got Bill back.
2: I am here, Barry.
1: Hey there.
2: Yeah.
1: All right.
2: Yeah, a little trouble logging in.
1: Here's
2: here
1: a
2: this
1: hand
2: morning,
1: off.
2: But today's the big SK Hynix IPO. Do we have any update on that yet?
1: Sky high.
2: Is it going to go sky? It'd be interesting to see where it opens. If it has legs after it opens, how much higher it opens than than where it's been priced at. And from what we understand, there's 7 times the demand for these shares that there is stock. So we shall see what we shall see. Now, the chip stocks are down just a little bit today. But yesterday, they had an awesome day. Okay, once again. Okay, I'm connected now on the other line, Greg, if you want to put me on the other line now. Let's see if I got him.
1: All right.
2: Yeah, hello, Greg.
1: Switcheroo. You got it. You there, Bill? All right. Well, we're getting it switched up here. But, yeah, the Micron down about 1.5% here. It'll be interesting to see once the stock trades. I think its opening price is supposed to be $149. So we'll see where it opens there if we're going to have – it'd be interesting if we have some sell-off in some of these chip names to buy SK Hynix. So – it's going to be an interesting day to watch how all that plays out over the day. But a historic raise, I think almost $29 billion for the ADR. So looks like we'll have some action here in a little while. First trade usually takes a couple hours to get going. I think the first trade for SpaceX was around 11:30-ish, if I'm not mistaken. Usually takes a couple to get the market makers and everybody set up to begin trading the stock. But we'll be on the lookout for the first time we see a trade there. But should be getting Bill here back in just a moment. I think we were trying to make the switch on air, but we might have had a little fumble. We'll get him here in just a moment. But interesting. You know, peace yesterday, as Bill said, was just a huge day from the chip side of the equation. Been a lot of volatility in that space. Of course, they have led the market for a while up to this point. Pretty much have been the only place for outsized returns in 2026, and so we've seen this kind of push pull. Where they've pulled back a bit, but yesterday was a bounce back in the right direction for the chip names. So, kind of seems like a broken record, but it continues to be the part of the market that we're focused on. I think you're there, Bill.
3: Okay, you got me. Okay,
1: yeah.
3: All right, we're there. Okay, here's a few things, Barry. Yesterday,
4: It was all about the semiconductors and the chip stocks. They were all up about 4%. Micron was up 8% yesterday. And then you had Broadcom. Broadcom's been making a nice move here recently with that big deal that they signed with Apple, $30 billion deal. And SanDisk was up like 8% yesterday in anticipation, I think, of this whole big SK Hynix thing that is taking place. And AMD was the number one performer yesterday on the chip stock. So they're acting big kind move. Of strange. I mean, they'll have a couple of really big days, and then they'll have a sell-off. And they seem to be tied to the Strait of Hormuz for whatever reason. I guess it's just, you know, that creates a risk-off, risk-on kind of mood of what's going on there. There were no fresh attacks on Iran yesterday or last night. They've not conducted any fresh attacks in recent hour, and the U.S. remains committed to finding a diplomatic solution, but at the same time, I mean, we're putting the pressure on them with the attacks on them. And, of course, Trump is also, you know, using his pulpit to say, I don't know if we can trust Iran to honor any kind of a deal, and he probably makes a pretty good point there. About the Iranians that have not been known to honor deals over the years. My best indicator, Barry, for the temperature in the Strait of Hormuz, it's not the thermometer, yeah. It's oil prices. And what are oil prices doing today? They're absolutely flat at $72.09. So you've seen about a $4 to $5 hike. Since this latest skirmish heated up once again, the ceasefire ended, and you've seen this little bit of a rise. But I will say this also now, from the inflation front, okay, I don't know if you saw this or not, Barry, but as we look across the pond in Europe, we saw some pretty cool. France inflation drops to 1.8% in June. When's the last time we've seen an under 2% print? France had a pretty good day yesterday, didn't they? They had an inflation
5: yeah, 1-2 print nothing.
4: Of yeah. 1.8, and they beat Morocco and knocked Morocco out of the World Cup 2-0. So a good day for France. Not a good day for Spain. I saw that the rhetoric between President Trump and the Spanish premier, he's mad at them about not forking up over enough money to support NATO. And the French prime minister doesn't care for Trump, and Trump doesn't care for him, and there's threats to you know, cut off all trade with Spain. So, Barry, if you like that Iberian ham and that Manchego cheese and Spanish olives, you better go to run to Costco here quick before they're taken off.
5: I like the octopus. You got to get that Spanish octopus, Bill.
4: Yeah, you know, I'm not a pulpo fan. I don't know. I just don't like pulpo. It's too rubbery for me. But I know they tenderize it and all this and that. I just can't get the taste for octopus myself. After I've wound in many octopi on my fishing line over the years. They're just
5: use
4: so
5: them for
4: creepy.
5: Bait.
4: Yeah. I can't eat mussels for that reason. I grew up fishing in San Diego Bay and the Mission Bay, and we used those stinky mussels that we would get off the pylons of the pier, open those babies up, and there's that green, slimy stuff inside there that stinks to high heaven. I know the French and everybody loves mussels. Not me. I used them too much for bait.
5: Mold.
4: Yeah. And it's hard to keep that stuff on the line. You know, it's very soft when you cast it, unless you're using a treble hook, which has more than one hook. That stuff goes flying, man. Woo! You cast, and the muscle goes about a half a mile. The line goes about a quarter of a mile. That's not a good combination. You've got a line in the water with no bait on it. And so I'm just not a muscle fan myself. Moulets with frites, right? That's the big dish
5: there you go.
4: In yep. France. Yeah, moulets. And they different kind of sauces. You know, you can get a curry sauce, or you can get a bouillon-based treatment of your mussels, however you like your mussels. I like them as bait at the end of my line. Crude oil dips on expectations that U.S.-Iran fighting will not last. And, you know, I think that the correct term there is, and I'm reading today that the Seeking Alpha, average Seeking Alpha macro guys, which I'm one of, kind of agree that, you know, we're betting on oil prices remaining low because we're betting that the Iran will eventually have to give in and cave. They can't match our firepower over there in the Gulf, but they can be a menace from time to time, which deserves more attacks by us to keep them down. But I think overall, I still say this is a transitory situation that will pass. We'll be right back.
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0: And welcome back here to the second quarter of today's Best Stocks Now show. Well, I will say this, that this little sell-off that we had in the chip stocks this morning, they're coming back. Okay, they're coming back right now. So that's a good deal. And we're waiting. I'm not watching the news today. I guess if you've got a TV over there, Barry, with CNBC or Bloomberg or one of those, maybe you can watch. I'm sure they're all over this SK Hynix IPO here today. I will be watching for breaking news on it, but I'm not going to sit here glued to the TV over this. The Strait of Hormuz shipping slows to a near standstill after the latest attacks, okay? Oil tanker traffic through the Strait of Hormuz has slowed to a trickle after the U.S. struck Iran for a second straight day in response to Iran's attacks on three commercial ships, making the fragile truce between the two countries look increasingly shaky. 13 tankers crossed the strait on Wednesday compared to an average of 33 per day over the previous week. But as I said, you know, we've seen about $6 to $7 added to the price of oil. So, you know, it's not like panic time yet in the oil markets. Okay, the July pullback. Well, you know what? I talked about this in my newsletter a couple weeks ago. I think a lot of it was window dressing, where you had the last week of June, you had massive buying in the leading stocks, and then in July, the first week, you had them turning around and selling and getting back right into the stodgy old stocks that they owned before. But if you look at July, okay, SanDisk, which has up 857% so far this year, lost 24% so far in July. Micron, which is up 304% year-to-date, lost 17.8% in July. Intel, who would have ever guessed that Intel? You know, the thing is, I haven't seen the innovation coming out of Intel. This is all in anticipation of something good coming from Intel. I haven't really seen the rubber hit the road yet. But Intel's up 278% in 2026. It was down 21% in July. Western Digital, which is up 271% so far this year, was down 14% in July. It fell so far, and we're only 10 days into July. It's fared fairly well. It hasn't sold off as much as some of the others. Seagate, up 251 year to date, down 10.9 in July. Marvell did get hit pretty hard. It's up 251% so far this year, down 22% in July. Here's the one that bucked the trend. This is surge to our largest holding, Barry. That was a pretty good buy there. Whoever made that buy in Dell Technology for Gunderson Capital, that was a hell of a good buy.
1: Yeah, I know, Dell, I know who made that one.
0: I think I might have chose that one. It's up, let's see, Dell right now, since we bought it. And, you know, it's just because Dell all of a sudden is back in the game. When the AI and the fast chips started moving to the PCs, and, of course, Dell is a big maker of servers, which differentiates them from Apple. I mean, you did not see a 245% move in Apple year to date. It was Dell, because Dell is a big-time maker of servers, which go into these data centers. So let's take a look here at the model portfolio. I bought Dell in the Premier Growth portfolio on March 24th. So roughly 3 months ago, a little over 3 months ago, 3.5 months ago. It's up 162% since that purchase. Not bad. Dell actually is up a little bit in July. It has not sold off like the rest. So that differentiates it from all these other stocks that are seeing a little bit of profit taking here in the first few weeks of July. Okay, let's take a look at some others here. Dell is up a little bit. Corning up 193% year to date. It was down 28%. The fiber optic stocks got hit pretty hard. Marvell, Corning, what's that? Lumentum. Applied Materials was down 21% in July, is down 21% in July, but up 182% year to date. AMD down 11% in July, but up 171% year to date. 25 stocks up over 25% in 2026 that all analysts agree are buys. This is on Seeking Alpha. And I've been talking about this, how like 25 or 30 stocks have led the market here in 2026. And of these 25, they picked out 25 stocks that also have buy ratings, and they're big winners so far this year. AMD's in that list. Ciena is in that list. Marathon Petroleum refiner. HF Sinclair, another refiner. Nucor, boy, imagine Nucor. They all have buy recommendations on them over at Seeking Alpha. Shares of South Korean semiconductor giant SK Hynix are set to start trading on the NASDAQ on Friday, and the debut is making some serious waves. Priced at $149 per share, or raising a total of $26.5 billion. The ADR offering marks the largest ever listing by a foreign company in the United States. The issuance was even 7 times oversubscribed, as the firm's high bandwidth memory chips, HBM, which are involved in AI, continue to power the infrastructure of the AI revolution. SKHY has already been on a tear in its home country, where its market capitalization topped $1 trillion on the Korean exchange in May, as did its rival Samsung. So these are now both $1 trillion stocks, and not in Korean money, not in the Korean won, it's in U.S. money. The stock price has more than tripled this year on SK Hynix, with tech giants far and wide splashing hundreds of billions of dollars to power their AI dreams. And what have we been saying?
1: Priced at 149, so that's, you can use that as the baseline.
0: Yep.
1: Kind of like what SPX, SpaceX was, 135, I think, was the number for them. So it'll be interesting to see. It's going to have a lot of action. You know that this morning.
0: Yes, the new cash from SK's share sale in the U.S. is going straight into keeping up its manufacturing capacity by building new mega fabs and purchasing expensive lithography equipment from, guess who? ASML out of the Netherlands. We'll be right back. And I wonder what it's good for.
2: With SRN News, I'm Jason Walker. Trump administration has subpoenaed several New York Times reporters to testify before a federal grand jury, that after they published stories claiming the new Qatari-donated Air Force One lacked various security features. The president's supporters say the subpoenas are a, quote, necessary probe. A youngster in Ohio may be in trouble. We are still trying to find out a little bit more about him, but he will be in a courtroom next week to plead once again. House GOP leaders will bring legislation to the floor this week. It would make daylight saving time in America permanent. No more changing in the fall or in the spring. Those moving ahead with a vote on the so-called Sunshine Protection Act could come up by midweek. This is it.
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0: And welcome back here to the second half of today's Best Stocks Now show. Well, we will get that newsletter cranked out here by the end of the day. Then it goes into the hands of the final editing and converting to PDF and checked for compliance and all this and that. And it should go out early tomorrow, I would think. So if you want to get 4 weeks of the newsletter, it has all four portfolios in it. Two of the portfolios are major portfolios where most of our clients have their assets. They've done very, very well since the beginning of the year. You can see what we currently own. And then, of course, the macro outlook is a big, big part of the newsletter every week. That's where I update my 12-month target price and outlook for the market. The technical section on all of the major asset classes out there in the market right now. Some are weak, some are strong, some are blah. There's a lot of blah ones right now as the market remains very narrow. You get all the stories that we talked about, the major stories that we talked about over this past week. To get 4 weeks of the newsletter, which also includes the live trading alerts and access to the Best Stocks Now app for 4 weeks, you can go to our website at GundersonCapital.com. That's GundersonCapital.com. And, of course, as always, to set up an appointment with us to talk about financial planning and or money management, give us a call at 855-611-BEST, 855-611-BEST, to set up either a phone or Zoom appointment with us. France inflation drops to 1.8, but German inflation also slowed down to 2.3, which is kind of surprising given the dependency they have on outside oil coming into their country. But that's a good sign that inflation has cooled so much in Europe. If it's cooling in Europe, it should be cooling here in the U.S. also. Not so much for Japan. I've heard a lot of analysts chewing their fingernails about the conditions in Japan right now, Barry. A couple of things. Number one, their inflation, their producer price index surged to 7.1% year over year. That's the highest since 2023. Their bond market's been a little bit on the shaky side here also. And there's some worries about Japan overall. And that print on PPI, that's pretty hot, 7.1%.
1: And we talk about it a lot. I mean, those, you know, and Japan's one of the more developed, I mean, obviously developed economies over there. But, you know, these countries, especially in Southeast Asia, that have been, you know, very dependent upon outside, you know, energy. You know, Japan obviously has been an importer of energy for a long, long time. And, you know, as energy prices go up, they are, you know, significantly affected by those price increases. So that's what you're seeing, and likely going to see that across, you know, a number of those, you know, economies that are not very resource rich.
0: Nope. And especially, I mean, Japan really feeling it. And, of course, it's hitting the sushi restaurants in America. And the tariffs. You add the tariffs and the inflation in Japan. I don't know what they're paying for bluefin tuna these days coming from Japan, but I got to believe it's top price. Now, how does the Strait of Hormuz affect Pepsi? You would think there would be no correlation, but Pepsi in their earnings report yesterday said rising fuel costs are putting a worse than expected strain on the U.S. consumer. A reality highlighted in Pepsi's second quarter earnings call as the snack and beverage giant observed noticeable shifts in domestic spending behavior. Well, you know what? A lot of Pepsi products are bought at the gas station, Barry, you know, in the convenience store. You run in and grab some Doritos. Frito-Lay is owned by Pepsi, I believe. You go in and grab some snacks and a cold Pepsi, you're buying less now because you're getting hit harder at the gas pump. During Thursday's Q2 earnings call, Pepsi CEO Ramon LaGuarta stated, the consumer is worse. But I would say this is on low-end stuff, Doritos, Cheetos, sunflower seeds, bean dip, whatever, beverages, soda pops, energy drinks. And they say it's driven mainly by gas prices. Shoppers are pulling back more than expected at convenience stores. It's got to be hurting beef jerky sales. Who's the big maker of beef jerky? ConAgra or one of those?
1: Well, some of it's going in the gas tank, I guess, right? I mean, instead of
0: beef
1: jerky? Got a certain spend,
0: really?
1: And it's like, their money went in the gas tank, and so they don't have any at the checkout counter.
0: No, and jerky's not cheap these days. A good stick of jerky will set you back $3.50, $4 at today's beef prices. So that's
1: even
0: a little bit interesting that Pepsi is a major soggy stock. I was looking, I put it in the newsletter, the 1 year, 3 year, 5 year, 10 year returns of Pepsi. You're talking single digit returns over the years from this beverage giant, but the problem is it's soggy. It's a stodgy old growth giant of yesteryear. And, there's just not a lot of organic growth anymore in this. They've saturated the world with Doritos, Pepsi, Fritos, all the different things that they make. AI stocks are now showing signs of a bubble, says Rockefeller International's Ruchir Sharma. He says that it's reached classic signs of a financial bubble, which we disagree with. I think eventually it's going to be a bubble, but I don't think we're there yet because there's still so much ahead of this data center build-out, and there's still so much ahead of catching up in the memory markets with the demand, the supply not even beginning to meet the demand. To me, there's still more to go, but he's saying that we are now in a massive bubble in AI stocks, and I would also argue against that if I look at the forward P.E. ratios on a lot of these companies. They're downright cheap right now still, even after the big run-ups that they've had. We've talked about the massive earnings growth at Micron, at SanDisk, at SK Hynix, at Samsung. That drives down the forward P.E. ratio and continues to drive down the forward P.E. ratio. Now, there's been a surge in the options market pessimism, but guess what? That could signal further gains for U.S. equities if historical patterns hold, according to data shared by Daily Chartbook. The equity put ratio, or put call ratio, so this is the percentage of people buying puts, which are a negative bet against the market, or a call, which are a positive, climbed above 0.85 on Wednesday, a level that has marked periods of heightened investor fear. However, since 2023, the indicator has reached that threshold 11 previous times, with the S&P 500 posting gains trading days later in 10 of those 11 instances. So this is actually a bullish indicator for the market with the equity put ratio, and there's a chart of it. I'll put that in the newsletter this week. You can see the correlation between the equity to put ratio and the market that usually leads to a big market pop. And right now we're up there in the upper echelons of that equity put ratio. SA analysts say that Seeking Alpha says investors are looking beyond the Iran conflict. I would say that's true of us also. We're not really counting the Iran conflict, the current conflict, as a major impact on earnings. In fact, we've seen earnings estimates go much higher since the Iran conflict started. And right shortly after the Iran conflict started is when I came out with my article calling this a compelling buying opportunity in the market. And we proceeded to have one of the best quarters that we've had in years. And now we're working on an article to, you know, to put out the word that that's now 4 for 4 major market calls since the year 2000. Are we going to get one for the thumb, Barry? Remember that when the Lakers won 4 in a row and they got the one,
1: one
0: for the
1: thumb?
0: Yeah, one for the thumb. I'm looking for that thumb next time. I didn't lose it on the 4th of July. That's the good news. We'll be right back.
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5: 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I waved him through anyway. 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

0: And back here to the final segment of today's Best Stocks Now show. And today's the day I get, there hasn't been very little in the way of earnings reports here this past, since the newsletter last week. I don't anticipate much change in the earnings estimates for this year, which have gone way up over the last several months, or the earnings estimates
1: for next year. Do we get
0: some
1: banks next week, Bill?
0: Huh? Yeah, on the 13th it
1: all
0: begins.
1: We get some banks next week?
0: Okay. Yes.
1: Good.
0: So,
1: okay.
0: Yeah, on January 13th, it's J.P. Morgan, Wells Fargo, Citigroup. And then there's always, I think Netflix is usually one of the first week stocks to report. So it really begins. So there will be a little minor change from last week, but not much. And that's, we'll be updating the macro outlook, which drives, my mood, my feelings about the market, whether there's opportunity or not. And of course, at some point in time, we'll start to see those earnings estimates being ratcheted downwards as a recession approaches. But as of now, we're still not seeing any signs of that whatsoever. Well, we got Letitia James back at it. The New York Attorney General sues 3M, DuPont, Corteva, and Chemours over Forever Chemicals. She filed a sweeping lawsuit against several major chemical manufacturers, accusing them of knowingly contributing to decades of contamination from toxic PFAS compounds, commonly known as Forever Chemicals. And, of course, 3M, they've had a lot of uphill, they've had a lot of wind in their face with the air plugs, with the military, and now the Forever Chemicals. That's why those are considered kind of consumer staple stocks. Or chemical type stocks, yeah. That's not a good place to be invested right now. Okay.
1: No, I think the key place too is it was knowingly, right, where it says knowingly included it, and so I guess that'll be likely, I guess, what they have to prove. But
0: yes, whether they knowingly knew about it and proceeded forward with it and kept producing them, or whether, you know, recent studies have shown the effects of these chemicals and how long it takes for them to dissipate, if ever. If they're called Forever Chemicals, like, sounds like there's always going to be a trace somewhere. While investors remain fixated on the trajectory of AI, Societe Generale strategist Albert Edwards, he gets quoted a lot, is sounding the alarm on what he describes as a brewing financial crisis in the world's third largest economy, and that's Japan, which I was just talking about here earlier in the show. He warns that Japan's bond and currency markets are exhibiting the telltale signs of a loss of market confidence. And of course, you had that PPI print today at 7.6%. He says this loss of market confidence could send shockwaves through global equity valuations. This is Albert Edwards at Society. Now they know how many holes it takes to fill the Albert Hall. You know what song that's from, Barry? That's a Beatles song. Society General Albert Edwards. He's sounding the alarm on Japan. And I've heard a few other people. You know that Japan's tenure has now surged at nearly 3%? This thing was negative for a long time, and
1: well,
0: the Japan carry trade come to an end.
1: Yeah, right. And 3%. The problem is now for them is it's reducing. You know, it's hurting them in other ways, right? Not just because their interest rates are higher, but there's not quite as much demand for yen, given the fact that you're not doing the carry trade. So they're in that, like you said, they had a high inflation. You know, they've got other outside sources that are hurting them too in terms of higher energy prices. So yeah, kind of it's interesting. On a day we've got South Korea, right, coming with a huge IPO here in the U.S. in terms of an ADR, and then of course we've got Japan on the other end of the spectrum. It used to be kind of Japanese companies issuing ADRs here in the U.S.
0: Japan, as you look at the chart of interest rates, The one that has risen the most rapidly here since early 2024 is definitely the Japan bond, which was down around under 2%. It was just over 1% in 2023. Now all of a sudden it's 3%. The other one that's been pretty hot, Germany, also their interest rates have been headed up. While everything else around the world, Spain, the U.S., the U.K., it's been pretty pretty cool, pretty quiet. But you're seeing Japan interest rates going up quite a bit, and that's causing the worry over the Japanese market. Could that eventually bring down the entire market? Applied Materials CEO says AI investment splurge might extend longer than expected. Well, that's kind of what we've been saying. They're not even close, to catching up with the demand for these products from Seagate, from Western Digital, from Micron, from SanDisk, from Samsung, Arista Networks, etc. They're not even close to catching up with the demand. So, yes, this splurge, I think, will last longer. I think it's got more room to run. Goldman Sachs bars its staff from betting using the prediction markets. I guess you hear a few things around the water cooler over there at Goldman Sachs, Barry, or the coffee maker, or in the hallway, or in the men's room, or wherever, right?
1: They still allow you to actually bet on sports, though. So you can do prediction on sports. You can't do prediction on some of these other events. So it was there must have been a specific person who got in trouble, and that's why they had to shape the policy as is. But yeah.

0: Bloomberg, Dave Baker for this Monday, the 13th of July from London. Coming up today,
1: a straight standstill. Traffic through Hormuz once again slows to a trickle as the US and Iran trade fresh strikes.
0: Fatal temperatures. European countries report thousands of deaths linked to this year's record-breaking heat waves.
1: Burnham considers going big. The UK's soon-to-be Prime Minister contemplates a bumper budget later this year.
0: Plus, token measures. OpenAI, Meta and SpaceX race to bring more cost-efficient AI models to market.
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0: Good morning, I'm Caroline Hepke.
1: And I'm James Walcock here in London. 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
0: Yeah, great to have you in the radio studio with me, James. I'm sure we'll get into the football and the politics in the UK
1: in what order?
0: Yeah, exactly, later on in the programme. But two things to think about in the markets, oil and tech. So we see oil prices this morning rising. Brent crude futures up by 3.9% because of this Hormuz conflict. European stocks are down 0.3%. The All Country World Index dropping 0.4%. In Asia, the MSCI Asia Pacific Index also down by 1.9%, almost 2% this morning, as the dollar has strengthened and US stock futures are also weaker. So 0.5% down for the S&P 500. In terms of the sovereign bonds, it means an implied more rate hikes implied for the ECB by traders this morning. And when it comes to tech, SK Hynix shares plunging 15.4% in Seoul, the most on record. We have ASML earnings out on Wednesday. Those are the markets.
1: Well, onto our top stories. The United States has attacked Iran for the fourth time in a week, with Tehran once again launching strikes in retaliation across the Middle East. The US military says it bombed dozens of Iranian targets, including air defense systems and coastal radar sites. Iran's state news agency says the country's retaliatory operations are continuing, with reports of attacks on Jordan's Prince Hassan Air Base and commercial ships. Tehran also claims the Strait of Hormuz is now closed. Speaking to ABC's This Week program, US Ambassador to the UN Mike Waltz says Iran is attempting to hold the world hostage.
3: I think Iran is still very much of the mindset that it can use the global economy as some type of leverage. We've, not just the United States, but we've said here at the United Nations, 143 nations have stood together and said what Iran is doing is in violation of international law. Regardless of whether you're party to some conflict, you cannot start shooting in all directions, attacking your neighbors, attacking civilian shipping.
1: Mike Waltz spoke to ABC as there was almost no visible traffic in the Strait of Hormuz today, despite US insistence that the waterway remains open. Data analysed by Bloomberg shows six commodity carriers travelling through the strait on Sunday, all with their transponders turned off.
0: The latest strikes in the Middle East have revived concerns that higher energy prices will keep inflation elevated and rates higher for longer. Brent crude has climbed and is trading just below $79 a barrel. Treasuries have dropped across the curve, as have European sovereign bonds, with yields rising. The US dollar strengthened on speculation that the Fed will now be forced to raise rates to cool inflationary pressures, with all eyes on the latest US CPI data out tomorrow. That also made non-yielding precious metals less appealing, sending gold and silver lower.
1: TSMC has delivered an update that signals global demand for AI remains strong. The world's largest contract chip maker reported a 36% jump in quarterly sales. Revenue for the 3 months to June equated to around $39.6 billion, matching the average analyst estimate. TSMC is the main chip supplier to NVIDIA and Apple, making a key barometer of the global AI infrastructure build-out. The Taiwanese chipmaker is set to release full earnings and provide an update on its full-year outlook and spending this Thursday.
0: Three prominent artificial intelligence developers, meanwhile, have released new models in the past week. And while they promise to be more advanced, all three are emphasizing reduced costs. With more, here's Bloomberg's Ewan Potts.
4: Only a few months ago, firms were encouraging employees to outdo one another by using as much AI as possible. But as more and more companies balk at the results,

0: resulting bills, AI developers are stressing not just the power, but also the efficiency of their new models. OpenAI says GPT 5.6 completes more work while using significantly fewer tokens. Grok 4.5 from Elon Musk's SpaceX AI is billed as having twice the token efficiency as comparable models from other firms. And Meta boss Mark Zuckerberg recently told Bloomberg that the pricing for its Muse Spark 1.1 is very attractive. In London, I'm Ewan Potts, Bloomberg Radio.
1: Europe recorded more than 10,000 excess deaths during the record-breaking heatwave at the end of June. Data from the monitoring service Euromomo shows the vast majority of those were among people aged 65 and above. It comes as a separate study shows heatwaves may have led to over 2,700 deaths in England and Wales alone. Dr. Claire Barnes from Imperial College London is co-author of the report.
2: We know for a fact that the number of people dying during heatwaves will continue to increase as long as the number and the intensity of heatwaves continue to increase. And that will continue to be the case as long as we keep putting fossil fuels into the atmosphere and keep increasing global warming.
1: Barnes' comments were echoed by The WHO, the WHO, the World Health Organization, which warned that extreme temperatures are a dress rehearsal for what's to come.
3: Andy Burnham is considering a mega fiscal event should he come to power. Britain's presumed next prime minister is being lobbied by allies to look at a land tax and public ownership of utilities. Labour MP Miatta Fambula has told the BBC that the new administration needs to do more than the previous one.
4: It's unprecedented to have had a decade and a half in which people's living standards have been squeezed, pay packets have flatlined, and the cost of essentials are rising. People are at breaking point. And so for me, my criticism was, yes, change, but the pace and scale of it needs to be much greater to meet the demand of the country. That's certainly what I heard from my constituents. And that's the thing I think we have to address going forward.
3: Fambula is one of the politicians working on Burnham's economic policy. He is on course to take over from Keir Starmer next Monday, but his top team and policy plans are mostly unknown.
1: And staying in the UK, police have arrested a man on suspicion of murdering the former government minister and Reform UK politician Anne Widdecombe. The suspect is a 28-year-old white British national who was arrested in South Yorkshire. Assistant Chief Constable Matt Longman is leading the investigation.
5: At this point, there is still no information to suggest that this is a terrorism-related incident, and at this point, we are not looking for anyone else in connection with this murder. We retain primacy of this investigation, and detectives remain open-minded about the potential motive. At this stage, there is nothing to suggest that it was politically motivated.
1: Matt Longman of Devon and Cornwall Police speaking there. Widdecombe was found dead at her home in Devon on Thursday, having suffered serious injuries.
3: Those are our top stories for you today. Looking at the markets, so we're thinking about what is happening, the strikes between the US and Iran. Brent crude futures are up by 3.8% now, so easing off a little bit, $78.89. Sovereign yields have been rising. In Europe, just look at German yields up 2 basis points. UK gilt yields up 3.5 basis points. US yields at 4.57, so also up a basis point, all on that 10-year tenor, although we actually did see 2-year yields moving even more. So oil prices are one thing. It means there's concern about inflation. So actually you've got more ECB hikes priced in, 37 basis points now by year end. That's versus 33 basis points that was factored in on Friday. The other story is, the volatility on Seoul's on the KOSPI in South Korea. SK Hynix's shares plunging 15.4%, so the most on record. We've got ASML earnings out on Wednesday to think about too. So those are the markets this hour.
1: It's difficult, Caroline, because I was hoping to be having a summer holiday right now, but between tech and geopolitics, these are all sort of the big themes that are still very much keeping us here.
3: Yeah.
1: But I've been thinking about the summer reading. I mean, there are some fantastic books about money, about wealth, and it's all being wrapped up in the Bloomberg Money newsletter. Mm-hmm. What really stuck to me is The Bell Burton Strangers, which I hadn't heard of.
3: Really?
1: So it's because is it a well-known book?
3: It is pretty, yes. Ah. I think amongst women it's pretty well-known now.
1: Well, that was the thing that shocked me, this idea that marital finance is falling apart.
3: Yes.
1: Is such a big deal, especially so my mum and dad are divorced, so this is a massive deal for me. It's one I'm going to go look up later. But this idea that it's inspired a lot of women to look up what exactly is their financial situation should the worst happen.
3: Yeah, I mean, the Bell Burton book, you know, it's been a New York Times bestseller Bruxelles and so on, and she's done lots and lots of interviews, so I think people are perhaps familiar with it, and her book, I think it's in the 12th printing now, so it is clearly very popular. I think that very few people have the kind of wealth that she's talking about, you know, $60 million was reportedly her own private sort of wealth. But I think that this issue about what you know about your finances and how much control you have over them is hugely important. And yes, lots of other recommendations though for things to read. I love the fact that there's one from Susie Orman in there. Again, someone I bet you don't know, but
1: you caught me red-handed there.
3: Yes. Well, because you know, in her heyday, she was all over US television, and her pitch was all about how to be a wealthy woman, but how to do that sort of ethically whilst also being generous to other people. It's kind of the same sort of theme. Anyway, there are lots of other books, not just female finance focus. There are lots of other recommendations for your summer reads.
1: I really like John Stepak's one Against the Gods, which is all about risk and history of humanity. There you go. There's another one. Okay. But let us turn back to the top story today. What is happening in the Middle East after another round of US strikes on Iran overnight and Iranian retaliation, including targets in Jordan, Bahrain, Kuwait and Qatar. Joining us now is Bloomberg Horizons Middle East anchor Abir Abu Omar in Dubai. Abir, thank you for being with us. How serious is this latest round of strikes in terms of escalation?
6: Good morning, James. Well, I mean, what we've been seeing over the weekend and into the early hours of this morning is these tit-for-tat strikes that have been happening between the U.S. and Iran. So the whole thing started, if you remember, last week when Iran attacked this LNG-laden ship in the Strait of Hormuz, flagged to Qatar, and then that led to a series of U.S. attacks that also led to President Trump making his remarks at the NATO summit in Ankara, saying that as far as he's concerned, the ceasefire is over. We mentioned the multiple caveats there. But then into the weekend, we saw yet again another escalation in the rhetoric between the U.S. and Iran, with the U.S. targeting over 100 targets early in the weekend, and then dozens of targets in Iran. These include some attacks in the eastern provinces, the southern provinces. Bushehr was attacked in Iran. And so Iran not backing down. We see similar patterns of attacks by the IRGC on countries in the region, again, into the early hours of this morning. That includes countries in Jordan, Qatar, and Kuwait. Kuwait, for example, reporting damages to its infrastructure. The Kuwait oil company, the drilling department there, had suffered damages. Qatar reporting 3 people injured, including a child. And just until a week or so ago, Qatar was one of the countries that were mediating between the U.S. and Iran. So it does feel like a little bit of an escalation in the narrative. We're not seeing back to kinetic warfare similar to what we've seen in March, where the whole region is dragged into it, but no signs of comfort this morning.
3: No, absolutely. And my guest last hour on Bloomberg Radio, Elliot Hentov from State Street Investment Management, also reminded me of something, Abir, which is this $300 billion in economic reconstruction fund for Iran, that actually that's sort of meant to be happening kind of at the moment, and the unblocking all of these billions of dollars in frozen oil and revenue assets. So you've got that, you know, in the background, whilst, as you say, an escalation in strikes, and we don't really know what's happening in terms of shipping in the Strait of Hormuz. What is the state of shipping, with both sides having a very different narrative?
6: All very good points, Caroline, but both sides cannot be true, right? Because what the United States is saying, what President Trump, what the GMIC, and what Central Command is saying, is that the Strait of Hormuz is open for business, that countries or ships that are flagged to countries can take the southern part of the Strait of Hormuz. Iran, on the other hand, saying no, the Strait of Hormuz is shut until further notice. For the time being, I mean, I know that James alluded to in his intro that we saw 6 ships making their way through the Strait of Hormuz with their transponders turned off. As of this morning, though, we're seeing yet again, this word keeps coming again and again, we're seeing movement at a standstill. So we're not witnessing any movement in the Strait of Hormuz. Now, that could all change, but just bear in mind that even before all of this took place, the movement in the Strait of Hormuz was still nowhere near what it was at pre-war. And so we were seeing ship owners already treading with a little bit more caution in the Strait of Hormuz. That continues to be the case. I imagine they're even more cautious now with these attacks happening more frequently. And then when it comes to all the other concessions that you've mentioned, Caroline, it seems like everything else has taken a back seat, including the nuclear component. It seems that the Strait of Hormuz and the shipments through the Strait of Hormuz are now front and center for both sides, both warring sides, and definitely something to keep an eye out on when, if those talks, those technical talks, recommence.
1: Okay, our Horizons Middle East anchor, Abir Abu Omar, thank you. Well, from wildfires to strained power grids, this summer's high temperatures are causing havoc across Europe. And here in the UK, the blistering heat may have already led to more than 2,700 deaths in England and Wales. Join us now, London studio, Bloomberg's weather and climate reporter, Joe Wirtz. Joe, take us through, how dangerous are these rising temperatures? The World Health Organization says this may be just a dress rehearsal.
7: Yeah, that's right. I mean, really, this extreme heat is devastating, and a lot of Europe is just not prepared for the temperatures that we're seeing. Yeah, you mentioned the 2,700 people in the UK, and really, we're looking at, you know, at least 10,000 deaths across Europe so far, at least the early kind of preliminary look at this. We had, 5,000 reported dead from the heat in Germany, thousands across France and Spain as well. And these are really just an early look at the numbers. There are a lot of health authorities think they're sure to rise as the final toll comes in. And, you've got people that you just can't deal with the unrelenting heat. It's been hot during the day and very hot at night. France just recorded its hottest evening temperatures on record. And, that exhaustion really does take a toll. I mean, everybody who lives in Europe now knows it's uncomfortable. But, if you're elderly, you're a child, you're somebody with pre-existing medical conditions, it's more than exhausting. It's dangerous.
3: Yeah. And it does feel like this year, this summer, yeah, although we've seen previous heat waves, may actually be a bit of a tipping point.
7: Yeah.
3: We've seen deadly wildfires in Spain over the weekend, forest fires in the UK over the weekend.
7: And just now, fire crews are battling one in a forest just south of Paris.
3: Yes, exactly. And so obviously this is really straining services, straining infrastructure across Europe.
7: Yeah, it really is. And we're starting to see some response. I mean, France said late last week that they were going to send 30,000 air conditioning units to hospitals.
3: Okay.
7: Pay 100 million euro to do that, and they have to spend even more for a longer term adaptation plan just to keep the health system from overheating.
3: Yeah, hospitals, particularly care homes, all of those key infrastructures are a real concern. But interesting that there is some action starting to happen. Joe, really appreciate you coming on the program.
7: Thank you.
3: That is Bloomberg's weather and climate reporter, Joe Wirtz, with these record-breaking temperatures in the UK and across Europe and what that means for people. Coming up next, we're going to think more about the markets. This is Bloomberg.
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3: Benchmark yields up 2 basis points, 3.08. US yields at 4.57, up a basis point. 2-year yields also moving up a basis point at 4.22. This, as in the tech space, major volatility again on the KOSPI, which closed down by 8.9%. There was a circuit breaker triggered again today. I mean, so many circuit breakers this year. SK Hynix shares plunging by 15.4% in Seoul. Gold prices are also down 1.5%, $4,058 per troy ounce. That's a look at the markets. Let's get you up to speed with what else is going on around the world. Here's James Wilcock in London. Morning.
1: Good morning. The United States has attacked Iran for the fourth time in 7 days, bombing dozens of targets overnight. Tehran once again launched retaliatory strikes across the Middle East at US allies and commercial ships. The sudden death of US Senator Lindsey Graham leaves Ukraine without a key conduit to the White House. The Republican had visited Ukraine several times and was key to an agreement in the Senate to advance a Russian sanctions bill. And in the UK, police have arrested a 28-year-old man on suspicion of the murder of reformed UK politician Anne Widdecombe. The 78-year-old was found dead in her home on Thursday. Authorities say they have no information to suggest any political motive. Those are some of our global news headlines.
3: Thank you so much for that update, James. Now, we're going to bring you one of our key conversations. This as we see the renewed Iran conflict, meaning fresh concerns around inflation. The European Central Bank is gearing up for its July meeting. We've still got some ECB speakers this week. With inflation fears on the rise again, how will policymakers navigate the situation? I've been speaking to Bloomberg's economics reporter, William Horobin, and our senior reporter, who is our senior reporter covering the ECB, Jana Randow. This took place just before actually the latest round of strikes, but it still holds, really. I began by asking Jana about the mood among ECB officials given this uncertain backdrop.
19: Oh, they are definitely more concerned than they were maybe a week ago. That essentially all has to do with Trump and it all has to do with oil prices because they decided to hike rates in June. Everything was, in a way, on track. Then the ceasefire happened, peace negotiations seemed to progress. And, you know, with that backdrop, they had maybe eased a little bit off the real, you know, panic levels, if you want, and were a bit more confident that the worst of the Iran shock may have already been over. But now, really, it's all back on. They are worried that inflation will stick above 2% for longer. They are concerned about second round effects. And, you know, additional rate hikes are very much on the agenda.
3: William, where do you think that leaves us in the run-up to the all-important July meeting?
20: Just going back to what Jana said about how quickly things are changing for these central bankers. It's a, you know, a few days is a long time in monetary policy these days. In Aix-en-Provence, in France, there was a Davos in the sunshine in France. And it's usually a very, very hot and stressful place to be, but everyone was actually very relaxed, including central bankers. I remember Nagel was even making jokes about football rather than speaking about policy. And the French central banker said that, you know, the ECB was now in a good position because things were so much calmer in Iran. But as Jana says, that's changed dramatically once again. And so it was sort of towards the July meeting, though, you asked, it probably won't change that much because they're very data dependent. I think they prefer to take decisions when they have more forecasts and more information.
3: Yeah, absolutely. I mean, William, what do you think about September then? And I think it's sort of an important moment to take the temperature for central bankers, as you say, and for the ECB in particular, because there has been quite a bit of movement in recent days around the expectations for rate hikes in Europe because of these moves in the Middle East, the moves on oil prices and what that means for inflation. So what's the thinking now about September?
20: What's been interesting in the last few days is that the oil prices bounced back up a bit, but not sort of dramatically as we had earlier. But pricing for market expectations for a move in September have shifted back up. I'm looking about 80% now chance that the ECB will hike again in September. But, you know, I think you have to be very cautious about that because the situation is so volatile. The markets are moving almost, you know, from hour to hour, depending what Trump says. And so I expect that, you know, the central bankers will remain cautious and keep saying that they're very much data dependent, even as everyone else starts to think that September is probably more of a live meeting.
3: Jana, what do you think about September then? And also, as you say, William, that Trump can change the trajectory quite quickly. I mean, we saw Brent crude jump more than 6% higher over just 2 days, just after President Trump's NATO comments and those further strikes. Jana, what do you think about the path for rates? And yeah, perhaps it is September that markets will be most focused on.
19: It looks very likely that the ECB will raise rates again after the summer in September. And that essentially has to do with the fact that as long as the conflict keeps going on, that means oil prices will remain elevated. That means trade will be disrupted because we don't know how shipping through the Strait of Hormuz is going to play out. And all that translates into inflation risks for the Eurozone. And you know, higher for longer on the inflation side, it translates into uncertainty and potentially consumers and businesses raising inflation expectations as well. So the longer this conflict lasts, the more likely we will see also second round effects when, you know, for example, workers ask for more pay because prices are higher, and that has the ECB concerned, and that would all speak in favor of another rate hike.
3: William, what do you think the ECB is looking at most closely then? If we say data dependent, what are we thinking about as policymakers are trying to navigate, you know, quite difficult circumstances now?
20: The key risk that they're looking for is second round effects. So whether this starts turning up in, whether the increased price pressures start turning up in wage demands, watching very closely for core inflation, so services in particular, to see if the indirect effects are spreading more than they might have anticipated. And even within, you know, some economists say even within services inflation, they should be looking at the kind of services that are just adjacent to energy and might move up very quickly, like, I don't know, airline tickets, but could also come down very quickly. But then other services like business services that would be stickier. So they really have to pick through the data very, very carefully.
1: That was Bloomberg's economics reporter William Horobin and our senior reporter covering the ECB, Jana Randow, looking ahead to the central bank's July meeting there. Bloomberg Economics still expects the ECB to raise rates in September. Coming up, we'll have a check on the markets and a reminder of your top stories.
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21: 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We hope that all, including all allies, will respect the Greenlandic people's right for self-determination.
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3: 8:31 a.m. here in London. 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
1: And I'm James Woolcock. 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
3: So, looking at the markets this morning, it's all about oil prices jumping 3.9% for Brent crude futures at $78.97, and also what's happening with the AI story. A lot of volatility. We saw SK Hynix dropping the most on record, down by more than 15%. Later this week, there'll be lots of things to consider. US bank earnings, Kevin Warsh's first testimony before Congress, the US CPI data and ASML earnings out in Europe, and ticking up in terms of expectations for Europe. European rate hikes, 10-year German bund yields this morning trading up 2.5 basis points at 3.08. Those are the markets.
1: A look at our top stories. The United States has attacked Iran for the fourth time in a week, with Tehran once again launching strikes in retaliation across the Middle East. The US military says it bombed dozens of Iranian targets, including air defense systems and coastal radar sites. Iran's state news agency says the country's retaliatory operations are continuing, with reports of attacks on Jordan's Prince Hassan airbase and on commercial ships. Tehran also claims the Strait of Hormuz is now closed. Speaking to ABC's This Week, US Ambassador to the UN Mike Walls says Iran is attempting to hold the world hostage.
24: They've attacked ships from Singapore, from Cyprus, from Panama. So they use this false notion of self-defense. What did any of those countries, what did those civilian seafarers do to Iran? They did nothing to Iran. They attacked their own people. They're attacking the global economy. They're attacking their neighbors. This is a regime that is incredibly difficult to deal with.
1: Mike Waltz spoke to ABC as there was almost no visible traffic in the Strait of Hormuz today, despite US insistence that the waterway remains open. Data analysed by Bloomberg showed 6 commodity carriers travelling through the strait on Sunday, all with their transponders turned off.
3: Ukraine says that it has struck a refinery deep inside Russia, as well as several tankers in the Sea of Azov. The attacks are the latest in a series of strikes by Kyiv targeting vessels and energy infrastructure in recent months. The campaign has led to fuel shortages across Russia, with several major refineries forced to shut down and long lines at petrol stations. Wheat prices have surged as a result of Russia and Ukraine attacking each other's key grain export gateways.
1: Europe recorded more than 10,000 excess deaths during the record-breaking heatwaves at the end of June. Data from monitoring service Euromomo shows the vast majority of those were among people aged 65 and above. It comes as a separate study shows heatwaves may have led to over 2,700 deaths in England and Wales alone. Dr. Claire Barnes from Imperial College London is a co-author of that report.
2: If we don't do anything to slow the rate of warming and ultimately stop it, then at some point the number of people dying from heat stress in the summer will overtake the number of people that are dying during the winter months.
1: Barnes' comments were echoed by the World Health Organization, which warned that extreme temperatures are a, quote, dress rehearsal for what's to come.
3: And just lastly, the actor Sam Neill has died at the age of 78, best known for his roles in Jurassic Park, The Piano and The Hunt for Red October. The New Zealand actor died suddenly after recently being given the all clear from cancer. His family said that he passed away surrounded by loved ones in Sydney, describing his death as and unexpected. Those are some of our top stories for you today. Coming up in the next part of the programme, we'll be talking about the markets this morning with Remy Olupitan, who will be joining us this from Schroders, of course. That's the next part of Daybreak Europe. This is Bloomberg.
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6: We lost power sometime in the night. Everything went dark. No phones, nothing. Just me, my sister, and my mom. 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
3: Good morning. It's 8:40 a.m. here in the City of London. I'm Caroline Hepke. Looking at the market, so the main concern really, the jump in oil prices, 3.2% higher for Brent crude futures, $78.48. So we're back to risk off. That has affected stock markets. In the Asia session, you saw a big decline for the MSCI. Asia Pacific index this morning, 1.9% lower. European stocks this morning are down about 0.25% today. This as US stock futures also dropping 0.4 lower for the S&P 500. This comes ahead of the big Wall Street banks that will deliver earnings this week. ASML also in Europe will be in focus. I think there's something else that we haven't thought about as a follow-on as a result of both the conflicts in the Middle East but also with Russia, and that is the pain to agricultural products. We saw on Friday big jump in wheat prices, for example. How much of a food price shock is coming? Fertilizers also been in focus there too. A look at the bond markets then. German benchmark yields this morning up 2 basis points, 3.08. That's true really across the European space as we tick up in terms of expectations for rate hikes. Markets are now pricing in 37 basis points by year end. SK Hynix shares also plunged earlier this morning, so that's worth thinking in the tech space. Those are the markets. Let's get you up to speed with our global news headlines. Here's James Walcock in London. Good morning.
1: Good morning. The United States has attacked Iran for the fourth time in 7 days, bombing dozens of targets overnight. Tehran once again launched retaliatory strikes across the Middle East at US allies and commercial ships. The sudden death of US Senator Lindsey Graham leaves Ukraine without a key conduit to the White House. The Republican had visited Ukraine several times and was key to an agreement in the Senate to advance a Russian sanctions bill. And here in the UK, police have arrested a 28-year-old man on suspicion of the murder of reform UK politician Anne Widdecombe. The 78-year-old was found dead in her home on Thursday. Authorities say they have no information to suggest any political motive. Those are some of our global news headlines.
3: James, thank you so much for that. Now, let's think about European stocks falling as oil prices rise with this US and Iranian continued attack, issuing conflicting reports also about whether the Strait of Hormuz is open for shipping or not. Joining us now is Remy Olupitan, who is head of multi-asset growth and income teams at Schroders. Welcome back to radio. Good to see you, Remy. In terms of rate bets rising for the US, do you think that the Fed is going to take action? I mean, one could also say this about the ECB, but this is particularly important because we get the US CPI data out tomorrow.
13: Thank you. Very nice to be back on with you guys. With regards to rate hikes, it is a tricky one because the very recent inflation prints have been quite steady and suggesting that CPI may be slightly slightly in line, shall I say, so not rising aggressively, which gives the Fed room to pause. So the market is still pricing rate hikes in a semi-confident way, shall I say, for end of this year, next year. In our view, certainly Walsh will lean towards a pause. And as we get a testimony from him this week, we think that he's likely to give us very little information.
3: Okay. This, as we're getting fresh information, Remy, breaking on the Bloomberg terminal, Iran says that the US-Iran Memorandum of Understanding is in, quote, crisis phase, and that ships are at risk via the US's parallel routes in the Straits. So this is Iran's oil minister holding talks with Russia's energy minister. But this is fresh information, really, around what we've been concerned about all morning, the question that we've been asking about how much of an escalation is this, how much concern, you know, should there be. What do you make of the market reaction to this? I mean, we've seen oil prices up about 4%, but now these further Iranian lines, they show the acuteness of the situation.
13: I think the market is coming, getting used to the fact that this is a prolonged conflict, and what we're likely to see are mini escalations, but we tend to define it as a managed conflict. And I don't mean that in a way to suggest that it's not quite extreme, but ultimately what you will have are mini escalations which are brought back in. And that's because we believe that there is no interest to formulate a peace deal anytime soon. The most important thing for financial markets is the opening of the Straits of Hormuz and for vessels to be able to pass through peacefully. That isn't on the table, and we don't know when that will happen. The reason why equity markets are not falling off a cliff today is that to some extent investors are pricing that. We're starting to price that we're in an environment where the oil price will remain high for longer. We're likely to be in a range of 70 to 90 on Brent, for example. And a lot of industries are becoming used to this, are getting used to it.
1: So when we do hear from Kevin Walsh, you imagine that these latest headlines will have quite a limited impact, effectively?
13: They will have an impact in terms of the reaction function moving forward. But I think for Walsh, the most important thing is credibility and the market's confidence, because we're desperately trying to work out what his reaction function is, who is he, and what is his Fed going to be like. So I think he's in a position where less information is more information.
3: Yeah, it's going to be interesting what questions he's actually asked over those 2 days of testimony. I think that's going to be quite a huge test. What about earnings this week? So we've got JP Morgan, Goldman Sachs, the big banks delivering results also in Europe at ASML. In terms of what this quarter looks like, I mean, there are high expectations for how well those companies will have done. What's your estimation?
13: We are positive on the outlook for earnings, both in Europe and the US, specifically in Europe around the banks, financials, which we continue to like. We think that expectations are high, but delivery will be maintained. So we do think that a lot of those companies will deliver those earnings, certainly for this year. That doesn't necessarily mean that the equities will continue to fly higher without a little bit of a pullback. I think at the moment, you mentioned tech fatigue. I think that financial markets in general are facing a little bit of fatigue in terms of determining what's the direction for the second half of this year.
1: So I was looking at some of your latest sort of market notes, Remy, and you talked about sort of taking profit in US equities while you sort of wait for a more provocative level. Can I be cheeky and ask you to put a number on what exactly provocative looks like for you?
13: So we are still positive in terms of we expect the market to be higher for this year, but we expressed that view a couple of weeks ago when the market was really trading on very solid news. And we do think that there is a potential for a pullback of around 4 to 5%. The market has struggled to move meaningfully higher in the last 4 weeks, and we think that it's just a little bit of indigestion. And so we'll get through that indigestion in the coming weeks and move higher.
3: Okay. One major issue and the thing that is holding back sort of growth and therefore companies, you know, within Europe is the high savings rate that we know that Europeans have, but one where they don't often put that to work in terms of investments. And I did think that it was very interesting that ING put out a note saying that since 2024, there are durable signs that Europeans are shifting towards products, investment fund products. Do you see evidence of that? How meaningful is that shift?
13: We are definitely seeing evidence of that. We're seeing evidence that European investors are willing to increase their allocation to equities, not in the same magnitude as the US, but certainly so. And I think it's because whilst fixed income has paid very well, handsomely in terms of the yield, in the last 12 months, we haven't seen a meaningful total return, and that's creating some frustration. So investors are willing to look elsewhere to generate that return. And if we continue to be in this environment of inflation high for longer, real assets are needed.
1: And just briefly, does that Europe story extend to the UK as well?
13: Interesting. I think in the UK, we're facing a number of challenges. So I suspect that, yes, we will be there as well in the UK. But at the moment, we're dealing with a little bit of a political climate where a lot of investors are waiting to understand what favours them. Certainly the move for cash to be expensive will encourage a lot of investors to put that money to work. The challenge we face in the UK, and I know this is a completely different topic, is the FTSE 100, the FTSE All Share. We're losing a lot of our companies, so it makes it quite difficult for a lot of investors to put money to work at home.
3: Yeah.
13: But I think in the next couple of weeks, in the next couple of months, perhaps UK will move in the same direction.
3: Okay, Remy, good to see you. Thank you so much for being here. Remy Oripitan is head of multi-asset growth and income teams at Schroders. This is Bloomberg.
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3: 8:53 a.m. here in the City of London. Good morning, I'm Caroline Hepke. So looking at oil prices, Brent crude futures are up by 3.6%, $78.77. We're back to strikes between the US and Iran and diplomacy sort of falling by the wayside. The Bloomberg dollar spot index has been stronger. It's just a fraction higher this morning with the euro trading at 114.24, also up by about a tenth of 1%. European stocks risk off, we're down 0.3%. US stock futures also lower. So for the Nasdaq down by 1.3%, S&P 500 E-mini futures down 0.4%. European yields for sovereign bonds rising as you get a bit of a sell-off and higher expectations of rate hikes for the ECB as a result of that pressure from oil prices. Then lastly, gold is down by 1.5%, $4,058 a troy ounce. That's a look at the markets, your Bloomberg Radio Business Flash.
1: Let's take a look at some of the stocks on the move today here in Europe. I'm James Woolcock with with Caroline Hepke, and we're joined by Bloomberg's reporter, Chloe Melly. Chloe, let's start with AkzoNobel. Mm-hmm. Dutch firm's rising this morning after rejecting an offer for its decorative paints business.
0: Yes, so it rejected a 7.5 billion euro offer from a Nippon Paint, a Japanese company, for the decorative paints business. So this comes just a few weeks after Nippon Paint, alongside another company, a US company called Sherwin-Williams, tried to acquire the entirety of AkzoNobel, and that was rejected, and Akzo decided to retain its existing deal to merge with Axalta instead. And now this new offer, which is not for the entirety, but just for one part of the company, was really another attempt Nippon Paint to derail this Akzo and Axalta merger. Of course, that is because the global paint industry is undergoing a big sort of wave of consolidation at the moment because of quite difficult backdrop for the sector. We are seeing raw material costs surging and then demand being quite weak. You know, if we think about the house building sector, for example, this is quite muted and, you know, there's no need for paint if no houses are getting made. So this new offer for the decorative paints business has been rejected, but some analysts are saying that the offer could reignite debate around the value of some of Akzo's standalone assets. So it might not be the last that we're hearing about this.
3: Okay, so that's on an M&A deal that sort of wasn't. Yeah. Let's talk about Infineon, the semiconductor company, down this morning. Obviously, we keep a close eye on AI and the semi-sector. Mm-hmm. What's driving it?
0: Yeah, it's really the same things that we've been talking about for the last few weeks, which is this AI trade being very much in focus, all the ups and downs that we've seen in this sector. And today we had the KOSPI index in South Korea plunging, and that has had some really across to Europe with Infineon and then all of those chip making companies in the red this morning. And the sell-off was partly due to renewed tensions in the Middle East, but then also this massive tumble in the shares of SK Hynix. And that was because of some fears around potentially lower than expected earnings from the company. And then also the rotation into the newly listed ADRs for SK Hynix instead. So there's this sort of growing volatility in the South Korean market, this growing concern as well around whether the AI boom is overstretched. And so that is spilling over into the AI related names here in Europe. And it's going to be really interesting as well because we have the ASML second quarter coming in just 2 days. So the earnings might be also a sort of new catalyst for that sector.
1: Well, neatly from AI to jobs, you set this up, Chloe. Mm. How are PageGroup doing? Apparently they're up the most in 5 years.
0: Yeah, so this is another sign from PageGroup of recruiters slowly getting better. So last week we had Hays boosting guidance, saying that it performed better than expected. And today we had PageGroup having a really good statement as well and confirming guidance and posting stronger than expected results. And so there was particular strength in Asia and the Americas, and also things getting better in some parts, though not all parts of Europe. There's still a lot of uncertainty. Of course, companies are still quite hesitant to hire, but trends seem to be improving across markets. And PageGroup said now that 50% of markets are back in growth. So that's, of course, reassuring from a labor market perspective about whether or not we'll all still have jobs, but also reassuring from a recruitment company's perspective And, you know, we've seen the entirety of that sector getting a boost this morning. Randstad, Adecco, all of those names are getting a bit of a boost and being in the green. It is worth noting that the recent jobs data that we got out of the UK does point to stabilization rather than a sort of full-blown recovery. The companies still prefer to hire temporary hires rather than permanent hires. And AI is, of course, still a big question mark. So we're not out of the woods just yet, but there seems to be some glimmers of hope in that sector.
3: Okay, Chloe, thank you so much for bringing us the stock movers this morning. Bloomberg reporter Chloe Millet. You can, of course, sign up and listen to the 5-minute audio reports on the biggest winners and losers in the stock market throughout the day. Just subscribe to Stock Movers on Apple Podcasts, Spotify, or anywhere else you listen. So, were you singing Hey Jude on Saturday night when England managed that win in the World Cup?
1: I sadly was surrounded by friends who were prodding me because I kept falling asleep.
3: So
1: I was being woken up for any time a goal got near.
3: Well, Jude Bellingham, of course, scoring twice for England. So the big match, of course, on Wednesday night. Yes, even I am now glued to the football.
1: Are you, Caroline? Well, okay. Next hour, I'm sure someone who's equally going to be prodded by me about being glued to the football, Stephen Carroll, joins me, and we'll be hearing a bit about the latest from the Middle East and also what Andy Burnham might do to change the UK government. This is Bloomberg.

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1: Good morning from Brussels. I'm Stephen Carroll.
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1: On the
2: good
1: markets
2: morning,
1: this morning. Good morning, James. On the markets this morning, we're looking at the Stock 600 down by 0.2%. Technology shares, the underperformers through the Asian session in particular. We had been looking at SK Hynix dropping by a record 15%. The Kospi and Seoul finishing down by 9%. And in the European session, those technology names, few as they are, also under pressure. ASM International down by 2.4%. Infineon down by 2.5% in trading too. And looking towards Wall Street, Nasdaq futures are 1.2% lower. We're also watching oil and gas prices. Brent crude's up 3.4%, $78.59. Natural gas prices up between 3 and 4%. And the knock-on inflationary concerns playing out on bond markets as well, with the 10-year bund yield in Germany up by 2 basis points. Those are your markets.
2: Now onto our top stories this morning. Iran says its memorandum of understanding with the US is in crisis phase as the two sides traded strikes for the fourth time in a matter of days. The US military bombed dozens of Iranian targets overnight, including air defense systems and coastal radar sites. Iran says it has responded with reports of attacks on Jordan's Prince Hassan airbase and on commercial ships. Tehran also claims the Strait of Hormuz is now closed. Speaking to ABC's This Week program, US Ambassador to the UN Mike Waltz says Iran is attempting to hold the world hostage.
3: I think Iran is still very much of the mindset that it can use the global economy as some type of leverage. We've, not just the United States, but we've said here at the United Nations, 143 nations have stood together and said what Iran is doing is in violation of international law. Regardless of whether you're party to some conflict, you cannot start shooting in all directions, attacking your neighbors, attacking civilian shipping.
2: Mike Waltz spoke to ABC as there were almost no visible traffic in the Strait of Hormuz today, despite US insistence that the waterway remains open. Data analyzed by Bloomberg shows six commodity carriers traveling through the strait on Sunday, all with their transponders turned off.
1: The latest strikes in the Middle East have revived concern that higher energy prices will keep inflation elevated and rates higher for longer. Brent crude came close to $80 a barrel before dropping back a little as government bond yields rose in Europe and in the US. Meanwhile, the dollar strengthened on speculation the Fed will now be forced to raise rates to cool inflationary pressure. The latest US CPI data is out tomorrow. That also made non-yielding precious metals less appealing, sending gold and silver lower.
2: Europe recorded more than 10,000 excess deaths during the record-breaking heatwave at the end of June. Data from monitoring service Euromomo shows the vast majority of those were among those aged 65 and above. It comes as a separate study shows heatwaves may have led to over 2,700 deaths in England and Wales alone. Dr. Claire Barnes from Imperial College London is the co-author of the report.
4: We know for a fact that the number of people dying during heatwaves will continue to increase as long as the number and the intensity of heatwaves continue to increase. And that will continue to be the case as long as we keep putting fossil fuels into the atmosphere and keep increasing global warming.
2: Barnes's comments were echoed by the World Health Organization, which warned that extreme temperatures are a dress rehearsal for what's to come.
1: Andy Burnham is considering a mega fiscal event should he come to power. Britain's presumed next Prime Minister is being lobbied by allies to look at a land tax and public ownership of utilities. Labour MP Miatta Fambulla has told the BBC the new administration needs to do more than the previous one.
5: It's unprecedented to have had a decade and a half in which people's living standards have been squeezed. Pay packet. And the cost of essentials are rising. People are at breaking point. And so for me, my criticism was, yes, change, but the pace and scale of it needs to be much greater to meet the demand of the country. That's certainly what I heard from my constituents. And that's the thing I think we have to address going forward.
1: Fambulla is one of the politicians working on Burnham's economic policy. He's on course to take over from Keir Starmer next Monday, but his top team and policy plans are mostly unknown.
2: TSMC has delivered an update that signals global demand for AI remains strong. The world's largest contract chipmaker reported a 36% jump in quarterly sales. Revenue for the 3 months to June equated to around $39.6 billion, matching the average

0: analyst estimate. TSMC is the main chip supplier to Nvidia and Apple, making it a key barometer of the global AI infrastructure build-out. The Taiwanese chipmaker is set to release full earnings and provide an update on its full-year outlook and spending this Thursday.
1: Three prominent artificial intelligence developers have released new models in the past week, and while they promise to be more advanced, all three are emphasising reduced costs. With more, here's Bloomberg's Ewan Potts.
2: Only a few months ago, firms were encouraging employees to outdo one another by using as much AI as possible. But as more and more companies balk at the resulting bills, AI developers are stressing not just the power, but also the efficiency of their new models. OpenAI says GPT 5.6 completes more work while using significantly fewer tokens. Grok 4.5 from Elon Musk's SpaceX AI is billed as having twice the token efficiency as comparable models from other firms. A Meta boss, Mark Zuckerberg, recently told Bloomberg that the pricing for its Muse Spark 1.1 is very attractive. In London, I'm Ewan Potts, Bloomberg Radio.
0: The actor Sam Neill has died at the age of 78. Best known for his roles in Jurassic Park, The Piano and The Hunt for Red October, the New Zealand actor died suddenly after being recently given the all clear from cancer. His family says he passed away surrounded by loved ones in Sydney, describing his death as sudden and unexpected.
1: And those are your top stories on the markets this morning. The Stock 600 down by 0.2%. Nasdaq futures 1.2% lower, though, following on from that big drop in the KOSPI in Seoul earlier, down by 9% at the close. SK Hynix shares plunging by more than 15%. The dollar on the Bloomberg Dollar Spot Index actually erasing its earlier gains now. So against the euro, it is trading at 1.1430. The euro 0.1% stronger, as we are seeing those bond yields, particularly at the front end, ticking up 3 basis points for Germany's 10-year bond yield at 2.68%. Those are your markets.
0: Well, another story, Stephen, that's caught our eye this morning. If you, like me, haven't yet gone on the summer holiday that you've been promised by your manager, what are you going to be reading? Now, I was fascinated by this. Adam Oriema has a selection of some of the best books about money in his Bloomberg Money newsletter. He's been inspired by the success of Bell Burden's Strangers, this memoir of divorce, financial betrayal. Stephen, I don't know if you've had a chance to have a look at this list. Is there anything that sort of stand out to you?
1: Well, I mean, I always, Zeke Fox's book, Number Go Up, obviously is a great one if you want to talk about crypto as well. But John Stepecker writes a Money to Sell newsletter as well, as a recommendation for, as he puts it, the person in your life who keeps asking, what is the point of financial markets? And it's Against the Gods, the remarkable story of risk, which he says is basically a history of humanity's long-running battle to make the future a less terrifying place. So Peter L. Bernstein's book, the recommendation from John Stepek.
0: See, it's fascinating, isn't it? There really is this big booming industry in advice books around money, although I will dare to say that unlike the one that I've been taken by Bell Burden Strangers, which has started a wave of women looking at their own marital finances after this large sort of expensive divorce that it sort of tracks, in that book, it was a divorce over $60 million. Stephen, I'm not yet that lucky, but obviously there's still time. There's still time.
1: Well, indeed. And I mean, look, it's also a moment to perhaps think about some of the big questions about your own relationship with money and how you think about it and what your goals are as well. So lots of great recommendations in the Bloomberg Money newsletter. You'll find it at bloomberg.com/newsletters.
0: Okay, let's bring you up to date with the latest in the Middle East after another round of US strikes on Iran overnight. And Iranian retaliation this morning, including targets in Jordan, Bahrain, Kuwait and Qatar. And some lines this morning from some Iranian senior figures. Dana Kraish leads our breaking news team across the Middle East and joins us now for more. Dana, we've been hearing from Iran's foreign ministry spokesman the past few minutes. What have they been saying?
3: Hi, good morning. Yes, we saw Baghaei actually speaking in his weekly presser saying that the MOU with the U.S. is in crisis, which is an interesting choice of words, right? He didn't say that the ceasefire was over. He didn't say the MOU was over, like President Trump said last week. So it seems they're being careful about this wording and choosing in crisis rather than it's over. So it might give a bit of a hope that these two can sit again on the table after the fourth round of strikes. But more importantly, they're saying that any vessels that are choosing the U.S. route in Hormuz remains at risk. And this is, of course, again and again, trying to defy what the U.S. warning earlier. This week, I think it was on Friday that they were saying you have to announce that the Strait of Hormuz is open or you're going to face more attacks. So they did face more attacks, as we've seen, and they retaliated. And again, they're saying or trying to assert their control over and over again over the Strait.
1: And these are the conflicting messages that we're getting, where Iran is saying that the Strait is closed, but the US is saying that it is open. What do we know about the situation of what ships are attempting to travel through the Strait?
3: Right. What we can see is that yesterday, six ships with their transponders turned off did sail through Hormuz, but that traffic through the Strait today was almost non-existent, right? And that's, you know, extending this slowdown since tensions flared up last week. But even so, the Joint Maritime Information Center did say that the southern shipping lane coordinated by Oman remains available. And this is of course, creating tensions with between the Iranians and the Omanis. You know, the two, they've been in talks on how to apply these fees and administer the Strait. But now the Omanis kept the southern route open, and we saw Iran attacking Oman today, and specifically the Al Musandab, which is on the coast. And they're almost kind of facing off now with Oman keeping that southern route open in coordination with the U.S.
0: You've noted the interesting choice of words and how it keeps talks open, but with this quite fragile ceasefire, what does all of this mean for the prospect of further talks?
3: That's what we're trying to figure out and what we're trying to see today and what will emerge from these two. I mean, we saw a U.S. official last week after the third or the second round of airstrikes strikes on Iran saying that, you know, the technical talks will continue. But we didn't see a meeting scheduled for these technical talks. Now, even if not high level, even if it's not the Vice President J.D. Vance, if it's not Qalibaf going to these talks, the fact that they continue would send a signal, kind of a relief, that at least they're talking, and these can be seen as skirmishes, right, rather than a return to a full-out war as we saw in March. And it seems both of them don't want to return to the war. But of course, a certain control over Hormuz is what the battle is over now. And that doesn't look like it's going to stop. It is very likely that we're going to see perhaps more U.S. strikes and more retaliation until this Hormuz status is resolved.
1: Okay. Dana, thank you so much for bringing us up to date with the latest from Dubai. That's Dana Craish, who leads our breaking news team across the Middle East and is also our bureau chief in Dubai.
0: Now, here in the UK, Andy Burnham is reportedly considering a bigger budget later this year ahead of his expected confirmation as Britain's next Prime Minister. He's on course to take over from Keir Starmer next Monday. And our UK government reporter, Chloe Chaplin, joins us now for more. Chloe, thank you for being with us. What have we learned about this budget debate that is happening inside Andy Burnham's team?
4: Hi, thanks for having me on. So, yeah, the idea that's currently under discussion in Burnham's team is whether to bring forward the spending review, which we would normally expect to take place the following spring, and instead have a bumper budget merging kind of fiscal decisions and the spending plan at the same time. Reeves actually did something similar in her first budget, and it allows the government to get moving quickly on any big changes it might want to bring about. But it also means that there's now only a matter of months for Burnham's team and this new look government to essentially not just decide on any fiscal measures they might implement, but also thrash it out with every spending department about what their budget plans are going to be for the following year. You know, these debates often take a long time and can be quite difficult. So he's going to be under extreme pressure to get this over the line quickly if it is the case that he's planning to do this, you know, as early as kind of late October, early November, perhaps.
1: And of course, Chloe, the political pressure is one thing, and trying to meet these big expectations that not only his party but the country have for him as well. But there is the financial realities of this as well. We know the UK is very fiscally constrained. How much could actually be done?
4: Well, yeah, you're right. Like you say, there is political pressure on Burnham to avoid any real term cuts on unprotected departments. So, you know, there's a limit to what he can do to free up cash there. And he's also going to be largely in the same bind that current Chancellor Rachel Reeves has been in, because he's agreed to stick to the Labour manifesto in terms of, you know, promising not to raise certain taxes. He'll also have to be careful to avoid further taxes on businesses if he wants to rely on them for investment. And this push for economic growth that he seems to be you know, planning to implement, mirroring what he's done in Manchester. And given all of the talk, although none of it has been confirmed, given all of the talk about, you know, possible capital gains tax or wealth tax, you know, those sorts of measures actually act, you know, to paralyze businesses and potentially individuals from spending, which then dampens any economic growth in the months leading up to the budget. So he's going to be kind of restricted in what he can do. He can tinker around the edges of some of the tax policies, but realistically, unless he wants to upset the apple cart, there isn't a huge amount of radical change he can implement in the first few months.
0: Well, one of the reasons why there is so much speculation about the policy direction, the willingness to go sort of for big fiscal decisions and sort of the spending review and how much each government department might get, Chloe, is because we don't really know who would be taking the key jobs in Andy Burnham's administration. Do you have any kind of indication of who might be getting or in the line for some of these top jobs?
4: It's really quite extraordinary how they've managed to keep this quiet. And I think initially those of us reporting on this were amazed that none of these details were being leaked. And as time has gone on, we've come to realize that actually that's because even those people who are tipped for very, very senior positions, albeit they might not know exactly what position that is, genuinely don't know what's happening. You know, we know there have been names floating around about people who are expected to make a return to cabinet or to stay in cabinet, but we really don't know the details of who is going to be in what job, you know. Most pressing of all, I suppose, we don't know who the Chancellor's going to be. And the fact that we're even talking about this notion of, you know, planning for what the budget could look like and that being an idea but not confirmed really shows you how late in the day this planning is taking place. You know, he's about to enter government. We don't have his top team and he doesn't even know what the shape of his budget's going to be yet. So, yeah, it's giving the sense of very last minute planning, I have to say.
1: Okay. Chloe, thank you very much for joining us. We will stay with you for the updates of the planning as it emerges. Chloe Chaplin there, our UK government reporter, as of course we're counting down to that handover of power in just a few days' time is what we're expecting, James.
0: Quite. I mean, and look, it's going to be quite something, Stephen, because if none of this leaks in the next week, we could see next Monday all of this being announced in one big swoop. Let's see if that does cause a market reaction, one to watch regardless. Up next, a chat about defence spending. This is Bloomberg.
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15: 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Everything went dark. No phones, nothing. Just me, my sister, and my mom. All we had was this little battery radio. 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
1: Prices are both lower. The inflation question, of course, very relevant to that. Gold is down by 1%. Silver is down by 1.5%. Gold's at $4,078 a barrel. The Bloomberg Dollar Spot Index are raising its earlier gains, now down 0.1% on the day. So the euro is 0.2 stronger at 114.41. The pound at 134 against the dollar. But we are still seeing inflation risk being part of the factor that's moving bond markets. We've got yields higher, particularly at the front end of the curve. German 10-year bond yield up by 3 basis points. The UK 10-year gilt yield's up by 5 basis points. Now, so that is something to watch as well as we're thinking about the effects of those higher energy prices. That is your Bloomberg Radio Business Flash. Now, with more on what's going on around the world, here's James Wilcock in London.
0: Good morning. Iran says its memorandum of understanding with the US is in crisis phase as the two sides traded strikes for the fourth time in a matter of days. The US military bombed dozens of Iranian targets overnight, including air defense systems and coastal radar sites. The sudden death of US Senator Lindsey Graham leaves Ukraine without a key conduit to the White House. The Republican had visited Ukraine several times and was key to an agreement in the Senate to advance a sanctions bill on Russia. And here in the UK, police have arrested a 28-year-old man on suspicion of the murder of reformed UK politician Anne Widdecombe. The 78-year-old was found dead in her home on Thursday. Authorities say they have no information to suggest any political motive. Those are some of our global news headlines.
1: James, thank you very much. Now, around the world, governments are pouring more than $2 trillion into defence. The money is flowing, but the results are mixed. I've been speaking to Bloomberg Economics' Becca Wasser about this on the latest episode of the Here's Why podcast. She follows the numbers behind military funding. So I started by asking her who is spending more and how significant the sums are.
16: Most governments have pledged that they're going to meet NATO's new goal of spending 3.5% of GDP on core defense spending, with the additional 1.5% of GDP on associated military spending, things like infrastructure. But if you look at Europe's five largest economies, they are likely to well undershoot that target. Some of the modeling that my team has done at Bloomberg Economics, we've looked at it and they're probably going to come closer to meeting about 3% of GDP by 2030. You're going to see Germany as one of the largest economies really spearhead Europe's defense buildup, while others like the UK, France, and Italy, they have modest hikes and modest hikes in spend. But others like Spain are likely to well undershoot that target, even though they are raising defense spending slightly. And to put it in sort of bigger context, almost all of this is going to be debt financed. And we are talking about debt into the hundreds of billions.
1: Okay, so there are huge amounts of money involved then. Where is it going and what results is that money delivering so far?
16: So the biggest challenge is not on defense spending. The biggest challenge is translating that increased defense spend into genuine military capabilities. And Europe faces some very sizable capability gaps. They have essentially organized to have peacetime militaries, but a revisionist Russia and resurgent aggression in the European continent with Russia's invasion of Ukraine really changed that. Additionally, more recently, we've seen the US reduce its contributions to the NATO force model, taking some forces and capabilities away from Europe's ability to deter Russia from any potential aggression. So that means that you've got these huge gaps in what European militaries already have in their arsenals. And these are things that are offensive, like long-range strikes, some of those longer-range missiles that you would need in a potential conflict. They also range things like air defense interceptors that we've seen this enormous need for from Ukraine, but also in the Iran war. And then some of the capability gaps are really on these unsexy areas, but things that are critically important. Things like space-based intelligence and surveillance assets, things like command and control systems. These are so important for Europe to be able to operate together, but these are the types of things that Europe needs to be spending money on. And they're starting to do that, but there's no way for them to kind of quickly fill these gaps. Part of that is because there are all of these, you know, weapons development projects that are in process, but they're not yet mature. And so that means that Europe is probably going to have to rely on buying more weapons from the United States and from external providers if they want to fill the gaps in the near term. That stands in the face of European defense autonomy, Europe's desire to go it alone in the face of reduced American reliability. And it also means that there could be a temporal gap that Russia could exploit before Europe is able to actually make that defense spend turn into tangible military assets.
1: So what's needed then to address those gaps? Can anything be done about it?
16: I think there's a lot that can be done, and we're already seeing Europe already starting to do the right things. But I think there is this higher risk right now of European defense industrial fragmentation, where for good measure, all of these countries want to see the increase in defense spend flow back to their own countries, to their own local economies, to be able to have domestic benefit. That all makes sense, but that does risk creating a number of different weapons programs with weapons that might not be interoperable, that might not be able to work together very well. It also means that you're going to have essentially companies that are producing weapons in smaller amounts because the contracts are going to be smaller. In order to overcome this, Europe would need to pick some winners and some losers and have a little bit of industrial consolidation. And that's a really tricky thing to be done domestically. But I think as time goes on, as some of these programs mature, as there is the need for really filling these gaps quickly and within Europe's defense industry, we are going to see that play out over time.
1: Is this a uniquely European challenge? Obviously, Europe has been upping its defense spending, most notably as it tries to increase these new NATO targets. But do the United States and China face any similar challenges in trying to beef up their own defenses?
16: Listen, defense spending is hard. Weapons capability development is hard. Fielding some of these military capabilities is even harder. So all countries essentially have same challenges, but they look a little bit different. For the United States, it has a very high defense spend. If you look at this year's budget request, it's $1.5 trillion. But still, the U.S. only spends about 3.4% of its GDP on defense, which is much lower than what it spent during the Cold War. And right now, the U.S. defense industry is overstretched. It can't produce weapons as fast as it needs to. It doesn't have enough capacity. It doesn't have the surge capability that it needs, particularly as it now needs to replenish its own stockpiles after the Iran war, let alone fulfill the needs of so many global customers and countries that have bought U.S. weapons. So each country has its own unique challenges, but I think the math behind defense spending and capability development is very much the same.
1: So that was Becca Wasser speaking to me on the latest episode of the Bloomberg Here's Why podcast. Becca leads the defense research at Bloomberg Economics. Coming up next, we'll have a check on the markets.
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1: It is 9:31 in London, 10:31 here in Brussels. 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
1: On the markets this morning, the Stock 600 just down by 0.1%. The FTSE 100 is flat. Small gains on the German and Italian indexes. On Wall Street, though, Nasdaq futures down by 1%. That's reflecting the tech sell-off that we saw in Asia earlier. Brent crude up by 2.7%, just over $78 a barrel this morning.
21: Quick look at our top stories. Iran says its memorandum of understanding with the US is in crisis phase as the two sides traded strikes for the fourth time in a matter of days. The US military bombed dozens of Iranian targets overnight, including air defense systems and coastal radar sites. Iran says it has responded with reports of attacks on Jordan's Prince Hassan Air Base and on commercial ships. Tehran also claims that the Strait of Hormuz is now closed. Speaking to ABC's This Week, US Ambassador to the UN, Mike Waltz, says Iran is attempting to hold the world hostage.
22: They've attacked ships from Singapore, from Cyprus, from Panama. So they use this false notion of self-defense. What did any of those countries, what did those civilian seafarers do to Iran? They did nothing to Iran. They attack their own people. They're attacking the global economy. They're attacking their neighbors. This is a regime that is incredibly difficult to deal with.
21: Mike Waltz spoke to ABC as there was almost no visible traffic in the Strait of Hormuz today, despite US insistence that the waterway remains open. Data analyzed by Bloomberg shows six commodity carriers traveling through the strait on Sunday, all with their transponders turned off.
1: Ukraine says it struck a refinery deep inside Russia, as well as several tankers in the Sea of Azov. The attacks are the latest in a series of strikes by Kyiv targeting vessels and energy infrastructure in recent months. The campaign has led to fuel shortages across Russia, with several major refineries forced to shut down and long lines at petrol stations. Wheat prices have surged as a result of Russia and Ukraine attacking each other's key grain export gateways.
21: Europe recorded more than 10,000 excess deaths during the record-breaking heatwave at the end of June. Data from monitoring service Euromomo shows the vast majority of those were among people aged 65 and above. It comes as a separate study shows heatwaves may have led to over 2,700 deaths in England and Wales alone. Dr. Claire Barnes from Imperial College London is a co-author of the report.
23: If we don't do anything to slow the rate of warming and ultimately stop it, then at some point the number of people dying from heat stress in the summer will overtake the number of people that are dying during the winter months.
21: Barnes's comments were echoed by the World Health Organization, which warned that extreme temperatures are a, quote, dress rehearsal for what's to come.
1: Yeah, indeed, looking at the reports out of France this morning and the fires in the Fontainebleau forest just outside Paris, a massive operation underway to try and bring that blaze under control. Another consequence of the hot weather that is returning to certain parts of Europe at the moment. Coming up next on Bloomberg Daybreak Europe, we'll be joined by Principal Asset Management Chief Global Strategist Seema Shah to talk us through what's moving markets. Stay with us. This is Bloomberg.
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1: 9:40 in London, 10:40 here in Brussels. Good morning, I'm Stephen Carroll. So on the markets this morning, two big narratives to watch. One is the rise in energy prices that we've seen after the latest strikes in the Middle East over the weekend. Brent crude 3% higher now, $78.29. We've had the Iranian foreign ministry spokesman talking about the deal being in crisis. So that the ceasefire, the memorandum of understandings, that's part of the factor that's moving markets this morning. And in terms of the inflationary risk from higher energy prices, we are seeing yields rising in the European government bond session. So the two-year bond yield in Germany is up 3 basis points. Two-year gilt yield in the UK almost 5 basis points higher in trading today. The other big story has been that sell-off in tech shares, particularly focused around SK Hynix. Their shares down some over 15% at the close, a record fall for that share. The Kospi down by 9%, and the Nasdaq futures today lower by 1% as we're counting down to the start of the US session. We'll be watching to see how those ADRs perform in the session later on today as well. In Europe, technology is the worst performing share, but of course the less important share when we come to the European stocks, as we're looking at telecoms, the best performing sector, up by 1.7% this morning. Energy shares also getting a boost, of course, from those higher energy prices, and travel and leisure, as you would expect, trading lower. Just checking on the gold and silver prices this morning as well. Gold's down by 1.1%, $4,074 an ounce. Silver's 1.6% lower, and the Bloomberg Dollar Spot Index, which had been higher earlier, are now raising its gains, slightly weaker on the day. The euro trading at 114.40, up by 0.2% against the dollar. That is your Bloomberg Radio Business Flash. Now with more on what's going on around the world, here's James Wilcock in London.
21: Iran says its memorandum of understanding with the US is in crisis phase as the two sides traded strikes for the fourth time in a matter of days. The US military bombed dozens of Iranian targets overnight, including air defense systems and coastal radar sites. The sudden death of US Senator Lindsey Graham leaves Ukraine without a key conduit to the White House. The Republican had visited Ukraine several times and was a key to an agreement in the Senate to advance a sanctions bill on Russia. And here in the UK, police have arrested a 28-year-old man on suspicion of the murder of Reform UK politician Anne Widdecombe. The 78-year-old was found dead in her home on Thursday. Authorities say they have no information to suggest any political motive. Those are some of our global news headlines.
1: James, thank you very much. Well, let's turn back to markets. And as I mentioned, both the pressures from the latest developments in the Middle East, moving energy prices higher and having a rippling effect across bond markets, but also this story again about further volatility in the tech space. So plenty to keep us busy. We've got Seema Shah with us for more, Principal Asset Management Chief Global Strategist. Seema, good to talk to you. Thanks for coming back to see us. Looking at the moves in energy prices this morning, is this something that you're worried about being a sustainable part of energy prices being higher for longer and resurfacing all these inflation fears? Or is this sort of the kind of volatility we have to expect now when we're watching developments in the Middle East?
6: Good morning. Yes, I think that what we've seen in recent weeks with the drop in oil prices and this assumption that that inflation had peaked, that definitely seemed a bit complacent. We know that the geopolitical tensions are likely to keep arising even beyond what we've just seen in the last couple of days. So the fact that oil prices have moved up is something that we have to, I think, become a little bit more accustomed to, and also assume that maybe oil prices may linger in around the kind of $75 to $85 barrel a mark through to the end of the year, which of course does have implications for inflation, potential for second round effects. And then we have to think through how central banks are going to be responding to that.
21: This quite murky situation with the Middle East, Seema, where there's no sort of clear resolution in sight. We have Kevin Warsh sort of speaking later this week. Does it affect the rate path? Does it affect what you think he might say in his testimony to the US Senate?
6: So we know very, very little about Kevin Warsh and generally his thoughts on this. But I think going from last week when he did say that inflation pressures have subsided a little bit in the last couple of weeks with the MOU, you know, that, of course, has gone into a little bit of reverse. So what we would expect is that he does allude to the idea that inflation pressures are still very much present and that the Fed has to remain very committed to price stability. But unfortunately, we're not really going to see what the impact is to second round effects for a couple of months. There is a lag. So the question is, does the Fed want to act preemptively, knowing that actually geopolitical tensions are going to stay with us probably for a prolonged period, and therefore it would be the right thing to do for them to act now? Or do they want to look for that additional evidence that maybe inflation expectations are becoming anchored? That's a debate that I think is very much out there, because we simply don't really know what Kevin Warsh's perspective is.
1: But given how the bond markets are reacting to these headlines as well, I mean, does that make the calculation much more difficult for Kevin Warsh and his colleagues, given that, you know, you've already got a certain impression priced into markets?
6: I think it does certainly add to the tensions for them. And I mean, you know, we get to September and let's say that the market is still pricing in 100% chance of a hike by year end. That puts them in a really difficult position. It would be very difficult to edge out of that kind of pricing. So it almost forces the Fed to deliver that hike. Now, as I said, we don't really know, partly because of the reaction function and how that's adjusting with the new leadership. But certainly, if we were to have a continuation of the Powell Fed governorship, then of course we would be expecting that the Fed would have to hike because the market would be pricing in the 100% chance of a hike.
21: Now look, we're focusing on the geopolitics because the headline's out this morning, but if you look at the markets over the sort of year to date, the AI growth story is still just phenomenal and is driving massive gains, leaving aside the sort of the tech route coming on in Asia this morning. Will geopolitics derail this AI growth engine, or is AI going to simply sort of look through this kind of turmoil in the Middle East?
6: So I do think that the AI should really look through the geopolitics. There is a vulnerability, of course, to higher bond yields. We can't really ignore that entirely. But the strength of that movement has been so significant that it pushed to the side any of the concerns about growth that people had in the last couple of months. AI capex is now driving through all streams of the economy. So provided we continue to see good news on that front, then it should mean that equities can digest higher bond yields. But it is worth emphasizing that these kind of valuations, there is a higher vulnerability to any kind of bad news. So I think it can move past, but certainly there could be a number of wobbles in the next coming months.
1: Is there any way that companies can manage a slowdown in capex spending without causing a massive spook, you know, of investors on markets? Because it does feel like every time there's even a moderately less, I wouldn't even say negative, but perhaps less optimistic headline, the reaction is disproportionate.
6: I think it'd be very difficult. I mean, the capex assumptions within the market, which of course now being increasingly challenged, is really key to the assumption that growth is going to be staying resilient, that earnings growth remains very strong through 2027. Now, having said that, it's not the only place that you can go in the market. There are areas that we would prefer to have some kind of diversification in. Europe is a key one, of course, because it just doesn't have that AI exposure. But what we do need for Europe is for the geopolitical tensions to have resubsided. So I think that's the difficult kind of trade-off that Europe is facing. The other parts of the world that we do actually continue to like is actually China. And the reason is it has exposure to the tech trade, but it has its own ecosystem. It doesn't have the same kind of vulnerabilities. So we do think that if there was a disappointment on the capex side in the US, you could actually see the China tech story continue to play out. And of course, there are other sectors, but increasingly at these kind of levels and with this kind of momentum in the market, it does become increasingly important for people to look almost from a bottom-up perspective. Which are the specific companies? What are their balance sheets? What are their stories? And how exposed or beneficiaries are they to the AI drive? So there's a number of stories there.
21: This is fascinating because I think how you diversify within the AI story is going to be fascinating if this is a bubble and if it were to pop. Do you think that there will be parts that are more resilient than others inside the market? And how do you go about finding them?
6: So, you know, 2 years ago, even just a year ago, the AI story was just a one-way trade. You just had to have some kind of exposure to tech and everything would do well. Now, to our mind, the capex story and the AI builder, and it has matured. So this is the point where you do start to see dispersion, and not just dispersion between subsectors within the AI story, but actually within, you know, inside a sector, it does become about which company is positioned to continue to do well and is going to avoid the cannibalization that I think inevitably comes with this kind of story. So this is, you know, we don't like to say it, but I think people do have to think about active management. This is where you have to have a full understanding of the company that you have exposure to. It can't just be around technology. It's a very specific one now.
1: Yeah, very, very interesting stuff. Seema, thank you so much for joining us this morning. Seema Shah there, Principal Asset Management's Chief Global Strategist. Very interesting insight as we're thinking about the movements on the technology and AI story this morning. That focus on SK Hynix and the Asian session, looking ahead to Wall Street where Nasdaq futures are 1% lower. Coming up in the next part of the program, we're going to check in on the stories on the move in the first, the second hour of European trading. Louise Moon is going to take us through the stocks on the move. This is Bloomberg.
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1: 9.53 in London, 10.53 in Brussels. Good morning, I'm Stephen Carroll. The Stock 600 just now turning slightly positive on the day as we are looking at a fairly muted session in Europe despite the bigger forces at play in markets. So the Stock 600 is, say, slightly higher. The FTSE 100 up by 0.1%. So too is the CAC 40. The DAX in Frankfurt is 0.2 higher. Technology shares under pressure through the Asian session. We were talking about SK Hynix. So we did have fairly positive sales numbers coming out of TSMC with that quarterly sales growth of 36% in line with estimates, and that's ahead of their earnings later this week, so one to keep an eye on. Looking towards the Wall Street session today, Nasdaq futures down by 0.9%. S&P E-minis are 0.33% lower. This is we're thinking about what's going to happen with those SK Hynix ADRs after their stellar performance on their first day's trading, but of course now the reversal of some of those moves and what we're seeing today. Oil prices higher as well on the latest headlines in the Middle East. Brent crude's up by 2.3% now, $77.70. 73. So it did get close to $80 a barrel a little bit earlier, but falling down a little bit from that level. Natural gas prices over 3% higher for the Dutch TTF benchmark and also for UK natural gas prices. Gold is down another 1% this morning, $4,077 a barrel. The Bloomberg Dollar Spot Index now a little weaker on the day, had been stronger earlier, looking at the euro trading at 114.38. That is your Bloomberg Radio Business Flash.
21: Let's take a look at some stocks on the move today here in Europe. I'm James Woolcock with Stephen Cowell, and we are joined by Bloomberg's breaking news editor, Louise Moon. Louise, let's start with AkzoNobel. I'm tempted to make a pun about M&A and watching paint dry, but what's moving it today?
2: Well, not quite a paint dry story with this one. This has been a long, ongoing saga in terms of AkzoNobel and M&As. Obviously, this is the Dutch company shares up as much as about 6.97% this morning. This is after the latest, as I say, in this ongoing saga for M&A. So they've rejected a 7.5 billion euro offer for its paints unit. That's from Nippon Paint. This after multiple approaches. It's been a long ongoing story. So it said that AkzoNobel didn't engage on that offer, and instead they're going to continue to recommend merging with another company, Axalta Coating Systems. So continuing to recommend that instead. As in terms of that deal, Axo would own 55% of the company. The listing would move to New York. Shares, as I say, rising. Analysts are saying, you know, there's a low probability of this merger falling through, despite what had been kind of seen as attempts by Nippon to derail that. And then separately, also, this could reignite the debate around the value of some of Axo's standalone assets. So potentially some more action on the horizon then. But yeah, shares rising as this merger is seen to be going through, and Nippon's attempts to potentially derail that kind of cast aside, at least for the moment.
1: Okay, so that's AkzoNobel. Let's turn to Anglo American next. Shares a little higher today. What's driving that?
2: Yeah, just slightly ticking higher into the green. This is after news from De Beers, the diamond unit of Anglo American. They're planning to pause production at one of their mines in South Africa for 2 years. So saying this is to reduce costs, and they're going to kind of rephase spending on its underground project. They're planning to reconfigure also some of their global operating model, essentially prioritizing resources, prioritizing where they're putting their money, and focusing on their core, they're saying, and reducing costs across the base. So Anglo shares, as I say, tick slightly higher. Obviously, this comes with the context that De Beers has been dragging Anglo for quite a long time, and Anglo has been trying to sell it and struggling actually to sell it. So some potential glimmers that De Beers is prioritizing costs and turning itself around slightly, or at least trying to. So yeah, shares very slightly higher in London for Anglo this morning.
21: And Page Group, the recruitment firm, seems to be starting a new chapter with some very strong results.
2: Indeed, yeah, they had their second quarter figures this morning, essentially coming in better than expected. So analysts are saying it's showing improving trends. So digging into it slightly, if you look at their profits, the UK and Europe were still pretty weak, but America and Asia actually were pretty strong. And so while profits fell, they only slightly fell, as I say, held up there by America and Asia. So shares up as much as 10%, the biggest jump since 2021, showing... So their results echoed their peer Hayes last week, another recruiter. So it's showing across the industry, you know, some slight glimmers of hope. The recruitment industry has been struggling for a long time on the wider geopolitical troubles. This is pointing to some kind of glimmers of hope, stabilization in the industry potentially. So we're keeping an eye on that one as well as their results come through from the industry.
21: Okay, our breaking news editor, Louise Moon, thank you very much for joining us. For more conversations like this, subscribe to our new Stock Movers Reports. 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
1: And just to update you on some news coming out of Brussels this morning, the European Union is going to propose a law to restrict children's access to social media after the summer. The proposal will call, according to the European Commission President Ursula von der Leyen, for children under the age of 13 to access social media only in the presence of an adult. Access for older children will be limited based on how safe social media companies make their platforms. So this plan will be presented after the summer break. This is a discussion that's been happening over several months across several European Union Union countries and here in Brussels, as well as countries are mulling aid restrictions in the style of what we've had from Australia. So that plan to come after the summer, getting first details of it from the EU Commission President Ursula von der Leyen this morning. That's it from James and me in Europe. For our London audience, it's Bloomberg Brief with Vonnie Quinn up next. And for listeners in the US and elsewhere, Bloomberg Daybreak starts right now.
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20: And as Washington remembers late Senator Lindsey Graham.
22: AI fears arise again as SK Hynix takes a record plunge in South Korea.
20: And investors gear up for bank earnings and testimony from Fed Chair Kevin Warsh.
23: New York City is trying to tamp down the number of Legionnaires cases. Plus, the death toll continues to climb from last month's earthquakes in Venezuela. I'm Michael Barr. More ahead.
24: John Stashow and

0: Iran have exchanged fresh strikes over the weekend and into this morning. We get more from Bloomberg Middle East correspondent Abir Abu Omar.
1: Into the weekend, we saw yet again another escalation in the rhetoric between the U.S. and Iran, with the U.S. targeting over 100 targets early in the weekend and then dozens of targets in Iran. This include some attacks in the eastern provinces, the southern provinces. Bushehr was attacked in Iran. And so Iran not backing down. We see similar patterns of attacks by the IRGC. It does feel like a little bit of an escalation in the narrative. We're not seeing back to kinetic warfare, similar to what we've seen in March, where the whole region is dragged into it, but no signs of comfort this morning.
0: And Bloomberg's Abir Abu Omar says shipping through the Strait of Hormuz is at the heart of the latest escalation. A handful of ships have passed through the strait in secret in recent days.
2: Nathan, the escalation in the Middle East is on the forefront during the European Foreign Ministers meeting in Brussels this morning. Ben Sills is a Bloomberg managing editor for European economics and government coverage.
3: They are obviously pretty on edge. There's not an awful lot they can do about this. If the US-Iranian deal starts to unravel, as seems to be the case, they're particularly vulnerable to energy prices. Kallas has been saying that they have offered the EU's nuclear expertise to contribute to any potential negotiations, but it seems like they're a way off getting to that sort of technical detail at this point when they're still shooting at each other.
2: Bloomberg's Ben Sills adds that EU officials say there can be no tolls or fees in the Strait of Hormuz.
0: Karen, reaction continues to pour in following the sudden passing of Republican Senator Lindsey Graham of South Carolina. Graham died Saturday, a day after returning to Washington from his 10th trip to Kiev since Russia's full-scale invasion of Ukraine. He'd been scheduled to appear on NBC's Meet the Press yesterday. Instead, President Trump phoned in to pay tribute to a man he called like a member of the family to me.
4: He was such an advocate. He was, you know, if he wanted to get something, and you know, he had a unique ability. He was able to deal with Democrats and Republicans. If I had a problem, a real problem, I wouldn't often ask. But if I had a problem with a Democrat, he could work it out. He was a great politician, actually.
0: President Trump has ordered flags lowered to half staff through Saturday night in honor of Senator Graham. His office says he died of aortic dissection, or a hardened artery that tore. Republican Senator Lindsey Graham was 71 years old.
2: Nathan, Senator Graham is being remembered as a staunch interventionist on the world stage and a strong backer of Israel. We get more on that from Bloomberg News congressional reporter Eric Lawson.
5: He was very much in favor of the bombing of Iran, of trying to replace the regime there. Just a very assertive foreign policy voice that's going to leave that faction of the party without a very, very clear champion right now.
2: And Bloomberg's Eric Lawson appeared on Bloomberg this weekend, heard every Saturday and Sunday morning on Bloomberg radio and television. Graham was also a strong advocate for Ukraine's defense, and his death could leave Kyiv and other U.S. allies looking for new advocates. Several Democratic senators are calling for passing a new Russia sanctions bill as a tribute to Senator Graham.
0: And as Washington mourns Senator Graham, Karen, another senior Republican senator is looking to clear up speculation about his health. Former Senate leader Mitch McConnell has released a statement saying he had a fall last month that landed him in the hospital. And during his recovery, he developed a mild case of pneumonia. He says he has moved from the hospital to a rehab center, but still is not healthy enough to return to the Senate. McConnell has not been seen in public since June 14th. He had faced pressure in recent weeks to provide more details on his health, including from Democratic Kentucky Governor Andy Beshear.
2: Let's turn to the markets now, Nathan, where the latest escalation in the Middle East is weighing on equities and the oil markets. Checking crude right now, West Texas Intermediate up 2%, up $1.49 at $72.90 a barrel. Brent up more than 2% at $77.70. And tech leading the way lower this morning. Right now, NASDAQ futures, they're down 1% or 305 points.
0: In Asia, Karen, South Korea's AI-fueled stock rally has come under pressure once again. SK Hynix tumbled by a record 15%, underscoring growing investor concerns that the boom in AI had become overstretched. The sell-off sent the benchmark KOSPI index down 9%. SK Hynix's newly listed American Depositary receipts may be under pressure today after they surged 13% in their debut on Friday.
2: Well, Nathan, earnings will also be in focus on Wall Street this week. Five of the six largest banks are set to announce quarterly results tomorrow, and we get a preview with Bloomberg's Charlie Pellett.
6: We'll be hearing from JPMorgan Chase, Citigroup, Wells Fargo.

0: Bank of America and Goldman Sachs. Ethan Devitt is Chief Global Market Strategist at Moneta Group.
1: Trading volumes, I expect them to continue to be high, but I would like to hear the outlook given this reversal of interest rate expectations. If interest rates stay stable or rise, what does that mean for the banks?
0: For analysts covering banks, it will be an interesting Tuesday morning. While many of the conference calls are staggered, the ones being held by J.P. Morgan and Bank of America are scheduled to overlap in New York. Charlie Pellett, Bloomberg Radio.
2: All right, Charlie, thank you. It's also a busy week on the economic front. Kevin Warsh makes his first congressional appearance as chair of the Federal Reserve, and that comes as Wall Street gets a fresh read on inflation. We get more from Bloomberg's Tom Busby.
3: On Tuesday, Warsh will testify about monetary policy and interest rates before the House Financial Services Committee, and on Wednesday before a Senate committee. Just ahead of that Tuesday hearing, the Bureau of Labor Statistics releases its June Consumer Price Index. Ahead of Wednesday's hearing, the June Producer Price Index. Now, both reads are expected to show declines thanks to recent drops in gas prices, but CPI is still forecast to come in at 3.8%, well above the Fed's long-term target of 2%. The goal for Warsh to convince Congress he's able to reach a consensus with other central bankers on rates ahead of the Fed's next policy meeting 2 weeks from now. Tom Busby, Bloomberg Radio.
2: All right, Tom, thank you. And you can catch Fed Chair Warsh's testimony live tomorrow starting at 10 a.m. Wall Street time on Bloomberg Radio and the Bloomberg Business app.
4: Now for a look at some of the other stories making news in New York and around the world. And for that, we're joined by Bloomberg's Michael Barr. Michael, good morning.
5: Good morning, Karen. A Legionnaires outbreak on the Upper East Side of New York City's Manhattan has dozens of confirmed cases. As of last night, city health officials announced that the number of cases is now at 59, with 15 patients still hospitalized. Health Commissioner Dr. Alistair Martin.
6: And when you catch a case early of Legionnaires' disease, you can actually treat this fairly straightforwardly. And we're seeing that folks, when caught early, are making it through.
5: Dr. Martin noted the people at most risk for contracting the potentially deadly illness are the elderly, immune-compromised, and smokers. Approximately 180 building cooling towers, where the Legionnaire bacteria usually clusters, are being tested. Tonight, officials in New York City plan to hold a virtual town hall on the latest outbreak. Venezuela's official death toll from last month's twin earthquakes rose to 4,490 on Sunday. National Assembly President Jorge Rodriguez says that is up from more than 4,300 a day earlier. New legislation in New York State could temporarily put the brakes on new data center construction. A new omnibus package of legislation is awaiting New York Governor Kathy Hochul's signature, which would temporarily limit the construction of large data centers known as hyperscalers. State Senator Kirsten Gonzalez co-authored the bills.
7: It acknowledges that we are not in a place where we can build a number of hyperscale data centers across the state and not see negative impacts on our environmental resources, on our energy bills, on our water bills, and more. And so the bill, first and foremost, implements a one-year moratorium on any state permits being issued for the biggest of the biggest data centers.
5: Senator Gonzalez says the bills would also force data center firms to convert 90% of their power intake to renewable sources by Global News, 24 hours a day, and whenever you want it with Bloomberg News Now. I'm Michael Barr, and this is Bloomberg, Karen.
4: All right, Michael Barr, thank you. Time now for the Bloomberg Sports Update. Here's John Stashower. John, good morning.
8: Good morning, Karen. Where would the Yankees be without Ben Rice? Leads the team in every offensive category. He's top three in the majors and homers and RBIs in Washington. Rice came up in the eighth inning with two on and the Yanks trailing by a run.
9: Fly ball, left center. Cruz back. He's on the track. He's at the wall. He can't make the play. And it bounds back into center field. One run scores. Here comes Grisham. He'll score. Rice is at third with a two-run triple. And his great first half continues as he gives the Yankees the lead.
8: Yes, that was the call. Yanks beat the Nationals 5-3. They swept the series. They go to the All-Star break with a four-game winning streak, which came after losing 11 of 13. Tampa Bay lost. The Yanks trail the first place Rays by three games. The Red Sox hit the break with a nine-game winning streak, all nine on the road at Citi Field. Sox scored their first two runs in the ninth inning, got another in the tenth. Boston beat the Mets 3-2. The Sox still under 500, but they're only a game and a half out for a wild card. The All-Star game is in Philadelphia. The Home Run Derby is tonight. Wimbledon is over. It ended with the same winner as last year, Jannik Sinner.
10: There's no better place, honestly, to play tennis. Standing here, you can feel the nerves in the Sunday morning when you wake up. You know that this is, you know, a very, very special day, and you never know how many times you can come back on Sunday. So I never take things for granted.
8: In the final, Sinner broke Alex Zverev's serve once in the third set, once in the fourth. Those are the only service breaks of the match, and Sinner won in four sets, and he's now won five Grand Slam titles in his career. A former top tennis player won the Celebrity Golf in Lake Tahoe. Marty Fish won it for the third time. Former NHL player Joe Pavelski finished second. Steph Curry was third. John Stashauer, Bloomberg Sports. Karen, Nathan.
4: All right, John, thank you. S&P futures, they are down 0.3% on 24 points. Dow futures are little changed. NASDAQ futures falling 1% or 308 points. 10-year Treasury yield at 4.57% and NYMEX crude oil at $73.01 a barrel.
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2: Good morning, I'm Nathan Hager. Crude oil is back on the rise this morning as the U.S. and Iran continue to trade attacks, along with conflicting accounts about the status of the Strait of Hormuz. U.S. Ambassador to the United Nations Mike Waltz says Iran has repeatedly broken the interim peace deal.
12: This was a performance-based MOU. Iran is not living up to it, and all options are on the table. We saw that from our great U.S. military overnight.
2: It was U.N. Ambassador Mike Waltz on ABC's This Week, heard every Sunday on Bloomberg Radio. And joining us this morning is Terry Haynes, the founder of Pangea Policy. Terry, we've seen U.S. Central Command go after a number of targets aimed at degrading Iran's ability to threaten the Strait of Hormuz, and Iran responding with attacks on U.S. assets around the Gulf. What's your read on what's happening in the Middle East since the weekend? Good morning.
13: Good morning, Nathan. I would say that the markets are following the through line a lot more than they are the competing explosions. And the through line here is that there's probably positive direction of travel on opening the Strait of Hormuz. You see the United States kind of saying enough already on Iran's gaming. And you see Iran being backed into a corner, which is increasing IRGC desperation. There's the tensions between a conventional civil government and the IRGC have been much in the headlines over the past week. And I think what you see is ultimately, kind of the concert of the United States, the Gulf nations, Israel, even China to some extent, all working together to bring Iran back to the table. So there's jitters this morning, justifiably so. Overall, though, I think we're trending in the proper direction.
2: You have to wonder how Senator Graham might have reacted to what's been happening. Of course, he was a strong advocate for going after Iran's nuclear program, carrying out the attacks that were launched on February 28th. Give us your thoughts, Terry, on the hole left by Senator Graham in Washington.
13: Two things, really. One is, I agree with you that I think Senator Graham would have applauded and did applaud the most recent actions in the Strait. The thing is, Washington is always has workhorses and show horses, and the relation of show horses, I think, to workhorses is higher than ever. And you see that every day, and it's in both parties. But Lindsey Graham was a workhorse who understood, was a serious guy, understood a lot of things, including how to project power out of the Senate. And the peer respect is the respect that matters in Washington. And Graham had that in spades, whether Republican, Democrat, or anybody else. This is a serious man who achieved a lot, and is deservedly mourned. The other thing I would say, though, is that people who think that that hole is not going to be filled are incorrect. Republicans do have a deep and strong foreign policy bench, from Senator Hagerty of Tennessee to Dave McCormick, who's kind of the rising star there, Tom Cotton of Arkansas, the stalwart, and a number of veterans, including Roger Wicker and Jim Risch. So there's Graham did not do this all by himself. And I think you will see a remarkable consistency in how the post-Graham Republican Party continues to deal with foreign policy matters.
2: Do you think, Terry, that any of those advocates will have the ear of President Trump in the same way that Senator Graham did? We only have about 30 seconds left.
13: Not exactly in the same way, but they do. Bill Hagerty, certainly, former diplomat, among many other things. And Dave McCormick, who has a unique background from West Point to military service to Treasury senior to major financial services posts, and Tom Cotton always has. So, I think you'll see a variety of people not really vying, but providing complimentary advice to the president and building trust there.
2: Thanks so much, Terry. As always, good to have you with us. That's Terry Haynes, the founder of Pangea Policy. Karen.
4: Nathan, let's repeat some of our top stories this morning. Republican Senator Mitch McConnell says he fell last month and developed a case of pneumonia that kept him in the hospital. He says he's in a rehab center now, and McConnell has not been seen since June 14th. SK Hynix fell by a record 15% in South Korea amid growing concerns the AI rally has gotten overstretched. Traders are pointing to fears of lower than expected earnings and rotation into SK's new American depository receipts. And five of Wall Street's six biggest banks report earnings tomorrow. Investors are also waiting for the first congressional testimony from new Fed Chair Kevin Warsh. We have more on those stories coming up on Bloomberg Daybreak.
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24: 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British pound, 1.3389. The yen, 162.04. And Bitcoin, it is down 1.7%. It's at $63,000. That's a Bloomberg Business Flash. 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Michael.
5: Thank you very much, Karen. Tributes are coming in for Senator Lindsey Graham. The close ally of President Donald Trump died after a brief illness. The medical examiner of the District of Columbia's preliminary findings are Graham died of aortic dissection. Lindsey Graham was 71. The United States and Iran are asserting they control the Strait of Hormuz after a weekend of attacks stretching across the wider Middle East. The attacks that continued into this morning further threaten any diplomacy to end the war. At least 27 people died in a fire that tore through a pub in Bangkok, Thailand early this morning. The cause of the blaze is under investigation. In baseball, the Yankees beat the Nationals 5-3. The Red Sox beat the Mets 3-2 in 10 innings. The Orioles won. 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I'm Michael Barr, and this is Bloomberg.
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2: Just about 5:24 on Wall Street. I'm Nathan Hager with Karen Moscow, checking the Monday morning front pages live now with Bloomberg's Alexis Christopher. So the Wall Street Journal, Alexis, has a story about FIFA's prediction market partner getting off to a rocky start. Really? Good morning.
27: Good morning, Nathan and Karen. So it's called ADI Predict Street. It's a prediction market startup, and it's owned by Abu Dhabi's royal family. It was virtually unknown until it struck a high-profile deal with FIFA just 3 months ago to be one of its main sponsors, and it's now looking to go head-to-head with Kalshi and Polymarket. But a lot of users are saying that ADI Predict Street bungled a World Cup ticket giveaway that was designed to reward early adopters. Some say they never got the tickets or got them at the last minute. Bettors also complain that the startup failed to deliver those tickets they had won, changed contest rules unexpectedly, and had bugs preventing them from withdrawing their funds. A spokesperson for ADI acknowledges there have been what they called operational challenges, and they said they are working to ensure that users receive their prizes or compensation.
24: Well, here's one from the Financial Times. So JPMorgan Chase CEO Jamie Dimon is being pressed over whether he lobbied the UK government on Jeffrey Epstein's advice.
27: Yeah, so Senator Elizabeth Warren has written to Jamie Dimon of his relationship with Epstein and the banker's knowledge of those ties. This is according to the Financial Times. Warren was pressing Diamond last week on whether he took advice from Epstein while lobbying against a UK tax on banker bonuses. The paper referenced messages published in the Epstein files between the former Labour Party politician Peter Mandelson and Epstein, in which they discussed the possibility of Diamond calling the then UK Chancellor Alistair Darling. I know it's all confusing, lots of names, but at the end of the day, J.P. Morgan, in a statement, said Diamond never met Epstein, was never involved in any decisions about the account. And the bank said, look, Diamond regularly speaks with finance ministers around the world on such topics and never took advice from Epstein. They say all of those accusations are false.
2: And finally, Alexis, the Washington Post has an explanation for why the metro has been so crowded for me around the 4th of July.
27: Yeah, I'm sure you know firsthand there in D.C., Nathan, but despite the record-breaking heat, hundreds of thousands of people came to Washington to celebrate the 4th of July weekend. Hotel occupancy was at 96%, average daily hotel rates exceeding $460 on Independence Day. More than 866,000 people used Metro Rail and Metro Bus. That is a record. It all meant brisk business for local hotels, restaurants, and bars. Of course, some visitors celebrated in lavish style, including a fireworks watch party at the Watergate Hotel, where tables were going for as much as $30,000.
2: Oh, my goodness.
27: Yeah. Of course, festivities.
2: That of the World Cup.
27: I know. Festivities for the July 4th celebration for the semi-centennial drew huge crowds. But the state fair, that Great American State Fair, which kicked off June 25th, it was much more sparsely attended.
0: Yeah. You gotten there yet, Nathan? No.
2: Oh, to the fair?
0: Yeah.
2: I checked it out for a little bit. It was a little light. That's true.
0: Okay, well, thanks for checking the front pages for us this morning. Alexis Christophorus up next. We have the latest on ramped-up attacks between the U.S. and Iran, plus new details on the sudden passing of Senator Lindsey Graham. That's all coming up in our 5:30 news. First, we have a look at today's Bloomberg weather forecast.
1: Some travel delays are likely this morning to and from the Charlotte area. We already have showers and thunderstorms in the vicinity of Charlotte. Raleigh, another spot where we may have problems today due to scattered showers and thunderstorms. Highs in Raleigh today near 78. You're traveling to or from Detroit, morning sunshine, but there's the potential for some afternoon storms. Temperatures in Detroit will be near 90. Delays are possible also in Dallas. I'm Rob Carolyn, Bloomberg Radio.
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2: And as we come up to 5:30 on Wall Street, good morning, I'm Nathan Hager.
0: And I'm Karen Moscow, and we're just about 4 hours away from the open of U.S. trading. Let's get you up to date on the news you need to know at this hour. Escalation in the Middle East. The U.S. and Iran have exchanged fresh strikes over the weekend. And Onur Ant is Bloomberg Managing Editor for the Middle East.
3: It is the most serious escalation since the interim agreement signed between Iran and the U.S. in June, intended to bring the war to a lasting end. We are seeing Iranian retaliation to U.S. counterstrikes expanding both in terms of their geographic reach and intensity. As of this morning, we have seen Iranian attacks in Jordan, in Oman, Bahrain, Kuwait, and Qatar and the UAE over the weekend. So it is definitely the most serious test yet that this interim agreement between the U.S. and Iran has faced since the signing in mid-June.
0: Bloomberg Managing Editor Onur Ant says shipping through the Strait of Hormuz is at the heart of the latest escalation. A handful of ships have passed through the Strait of Hormuz in secret in recent days.
2: While here in the U.S., Karen, tributes continue to pour in for the late Republican Senator Lindsey Graham. The senior senator from South Carolina died Saturday, a day after returning to Washington from his 10th trip to Kiev. President Trump says he spoke with Graham on the phone hours before his death.
6: Think of it. He's traveling for many, many hours. That's a long flight. That's a long trip. And he, you know, calls me about the Save America Act. He thought we were going to get it passed.
2: President Trump spoke on NBC's Meet the Press, heard Sundays on Bloomberg Radio. Graham had actually been scheduled to appear on the show this weekend. His office says he likely died of a torn aorta, according to a preliminary medical examiner's report.
24: Nathan, Senator Graham's death is setting off a scramble to fill his seat in a deeply conservative state. And we get more on that from Bloomberg News congressional reporter Eric Wasson.
4: I'm hearing from a source that Joe Wilson, the representative, senior representative on the House side, is very much interested in running for this seat. It'll be a special primary, and could be appointed by Governor McMaster in the coming days. You know, it's hard to see who else from the delegation could really unite the group. Nancy Mace and Ralph Norman are two other Republicans that are prominent in the delegation. They ran against each other for governor.
24: And Bloomberg's Eric Wasson appeared on Bloomberg This Week and heard Saturdays and Sundays on Bloomberg Radio and Television. Congressman Wilson has ruled himself out of the running, posting on social media that he's spoken with President Trump about it. The president says he has someone in mind to fill Graham's seat, but it's too soon to talk about it. Graham had been slated to take on a Democratic pediatrician Annie Andrews in the general election this November.
2: And as Washington continues to mourn Senator Graham Caron, former Senate Republican leader Mitch McConnell has broken his silence about his own health. McConnell issued a statement saying he suffered a fall last month and developed pneumonia that required him to stay in the hospital. He says he's been transferred to a rehab center, but still is not healthy enough to return to the Senate. McConnell hasn't been seen since June 14th. His lengthy absence led to growing calls for more details about his condition.
24: Let's turn to the markets now, Nathan, where the latest escalation in the Middle East is weighing on equities and the oil markets. Checking crude right now, West Texas Intermediate up 1.8% at $72.72 a barrel. Brent at $77.38. And checking tech stocks, they are leading the way lower. Right now, NASDAQ futures are down 0.9% or 275 points.
2: Well, one big tech stock in Asia, Caron, SK Hynix, tumbled a record 15%, underscoring growing investor concern the AI boom's become overstretched. The sell-off sent South Korea's benchmark KOSPI index down 9%.
24: Well, on the economic front, Nathan, Fed Chair Kevin Warsh is set to testify on Capitol Hill this week, and Bloomberg's Monica Ricks has the details.
7: Kevin Warsh will make his first appearance before Congress as Federal Reserve Chairman with new U.S. inflation data to parse with lawmakers during 2 days of testimony. First, before the House Financial Services Committee tomorrow, which will be preceded by June consumer price figures from the Bureau of Labor Statistics. Then on Wednesday, Warsh will testify before a Senate committee. Economists expect both reports to show some relief following a surge in prices from March to May due to the war in Iran, likely notching its first monthly decline since the start of the pandemic in 2020. Monica Ricks, Bloomberg Radio.
24: We're coming up to 5:33 on Wall Street. Let's bring in Michael Barr with more on what else is going on in New York and around the world. Michael, good morning.
5: Good morning, Caron. Tonight, officials in New York City plan to hold a virtual town hall meeting on the latest Legionnaires outbreak. City health officials announced Sunday night that the number of cases on the Upper East Side is now 59, with 15 patients still hospitalized. Health Commissioner Dr. Alistair Martin says a PCR test can show the presence of Legionnaires bacteria, dead or alive. He went on to say if a Legionnaires cluster shows the bacteria is present in the cooling towers where water can collect, they are telling landlords they must clean and disinfect even if the bacteria are not alive.
8: As soon as we get the PCR positive test back, we want those landlords to do the full drainage, the cleaning, and the disinfecting of those cooling towers. And so that more aggressive posture, I think, is going to keep people safe.
5: Approximately 180 towers are undergoing testing. The death toll from the June 24th earthquakes in Venezuela is now at 4,490. The number of those who were injured is close to 17,000. The quakes measured magnitudes of 7.2 and 7.5 and affected at least seven states. At least 27 people died in a fire that tore through a pub in Bangkok, Thailand early this morning. Thailand's prime minister visited the scene and told reporters he spoke to a survivor who told him many of the dead had rushed to the back of the pub to find a way out.
9: Many of them were not able to make their way out.
5: The cause of the fire is under investigation. Actor Sam Neill has died. He starred in several blockbusters like Jurassic Park, The Hunt for Red October, and The Piano. The New Zealand actor said he had a rare type of lymphoma in 2023. His family said he was cancer-free when he died, but they did not give a cause. Sam Neill was 78. It was a late night for Jay-Z and his fans at Yankee Stadium during the concert. A security breach delayed the show. Thousands of fans were seen outside the stadium waiting to get inside. ABC 7 reports a large group broke through security, prompting a full lockdown of the stadium. The concert was supposed to start at 8 p.m., but didn't get started until 12:15. Jay-Z addressed the crowd before the concert began.
10: We explained the delay to you guys. Looks like 10,000 people outside. And we closed all the doors and somebody rushed the door and they closed the door. For you guys' safety and everybody's safety outside, there's 10,000 people outside. I don't want to start music and people get trampled. So I know I'm really sorry for the inconvenience, but I have to make sure everybody's okay.
5: Audio courtesy ABC 7. Global news 24 hours a day and whenever you want it with Bloomberg News Now. I'm Michael Barr and this is Bloomberg, Karen.
24: All right, Michael Barr, thank you again. NASDAQ futures leading the way lower this morning, down 0.9%, down 268 points.
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16: 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Nobody thought they'd win against the Russians. 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
16: I just started jumping up and down in the booth. People had it on in their car. They're cheering. I'm cheering. 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I waved him through anyway. 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
24: And I'm Karen Moscow, and stocks are falling, bond yields climbing after a weekend of attacks and counterstrikes in the Middle East, and oil prices higher. And technology stocks are bearing the brunt of the selling, with SK Hynix plunging by a record 15% in Seoul. We check the markets all day long here on Bloomberg, and NASDAQ futures lead the way lower, down 0.9% or 264 points. They are off their lows of the morning. S&P futures down 0.25% or about 18 points. And Dow futures little changed. 10-year Treasury down 2/32, yield 4.56%. The yield on the 2-year, 4.21%. NYMEX crude oil is up 1.8%, up $1.29 at $72.70 a barrel. Brent at $77.38. COMEX gold is down 0.8% or $34.30 at $4,079 an ounce. The Bloomberg dollar spot index little change. The euro 1.1429 against the dollar. British pound 1.3389. The yen is at 162. And looking at Bitcoin this morning, it is down 1.7%. It's at $63,000. Taking a look at Europe this morning, the FTSE 100, it is little change. The DAX in Germany, it's up 0.33%. And the CAC in Paris this morning, up 0.1%. The Nikkei 225 in Japan fell 1.9%. The Hang Seng in Hong Kong was up about 0.2%. That is a Bloomberg Business Flash. Now here's Michael Barr with more on what's going on around the world. Michael.
5: Thank you very much, Karen. People are remembering Senator Lindsey Graham, the close ally of President Trump, has died after a brief illness. South Carolina Republican was 71. Graham was known for advocating a strong U.S. foreign policy. He initially opposed President Trump and ran against him for president in 2016, but later became a staunch supporter. Graham had just returned from Ukraine, where he'd met with Ukrainian President Volodymyr Zelensky. Senator Mitch McConnell said he suffered a fall in June and contracted pneumonia that required hospitalization. McConnell has moved from a hospital room to a rehabilitation center, but isn't healthy enough to return to the Senate yet. McConnell's doctors treated his pneumonia with antibiotics. In baseball, the Yankees, they beat the Nationals 5-3. The Red Sox beat the Mets 3-2 in 10 innings. The Orioles won. In tennis, Yannick Sinner won at Wimbledon. Global news, 24 hours a day, and whenever you want it, with Bloomberg News Now. I'm Michael Barr, and this is Bloomberg, Nathan.
2: Okay, Michael, thanks. We're coming up on 5:43 on Wall Street. You're listening to Bloomberg Daybreak. I'm Nathan Hager alongside Karen Moscow, getting you ready for a very busy week on Wall Street. Much of the action packed into tomorrow. Let's bring in Cameron Dawson to talk more about it. Cameron, of course, the Chief Investment Officer at New Edge Wealth. Cameron, before we get to tomorrow, let's talk about today. We're seeing a sell-off in the NASDAQ futures, a bit of a spike in crude oil prices. What's your read on what we're seeing in the market this morning? Good morning.
0: Good morning, Nathan. Yeah, so we're learning today or this morning that leverage does in fact cut both ways with what we're seeing in the Korean markets, given the weakness that we're seeing in shares of SK Hynix. I think it's really important to note that so much of the flow that people in the U.S. were getting exposure to the Korean market were through leveraged ETFs. So now that you had that ADR listing last week for SK Hynix, effectively it's starting this unwind in some of the leverage. So this, of course, will point our eyes to the U.S. trade as we move through earnings season, which have certainly benefited from big, huge rallies within semiconductors. And it really speaks to the fact that when you have a high bar, you have to jump over it really, really high in order to keep the rally going. So certainly a point of volatility as we see some of that leverage cut both ways.
2: So in terms of what we're seeing in the SK Hynix action, does that shake the AI story at all? Or is this just about a rotation into American listed shares?
0: Well, I think that there is a challenge that it could, simply because you are in such a leveraged environment within that market where you could be in a place where selling begets more selling. And effectively, it could dampen overall risk appetite in the U.S. for shares like this. It's important to remember, Micron is the largest single stock leveraged ETF in the U.S. as well. So if we're looking at the semiconductor index, it's trading right on Friday at its 50-day moving average. This is really important support to hold to keep this uptrend in place. And certainly, given the fact that semiconductors are now a 19% weight in the S&P 500, they're the largest industry group. So goes semiconductors. So goes the cap weighted index, which is one of the reasons why, as we've seen a little choppiness in that trade, we've seen things like the equal weight S&P 500 perform a little better at the margin, simply because it's not having that same impact from those large weighted portions of the market.
2: Well, are we going to see more attention on the equal weighted index when we start to hear from so many of the banks tomorrow, Cameron?
0: Yeah, so many of the banks. It is banks on parade as we move through this week. And I think the big question as we move through earnings season is not just where the sell side expectations are, which are high, but where are the buy side expectations, those unpublished numbers that probably have a very high bar, given the fact that we've seen some pretty meaningful rallies in names on a year-to-date basis. We look at the S&P 500 overall. This second quarter earnings season has had a unique dynamic through the quarter. We're now sitting at a 23% expected growth rate for the second quarter. That's up from 18% at the start of the quarter. Usually, as you move through the overall quarter, what you see is earnings estimates actually get cut. The bar gets a little bit lowered. Companies jump over that bar and everybody celebrates. But this is different. We actually have the largest increase in interquarter estimates going back to 2021. So this is in really big contrast to the way that we went into the first quarter, where people were expecting 9% growth and they got 29% growth. It's one of the reasons why the market was so strong in April and May through reporting season. So it's a much higher bar, and that's why we have to watch not just what the results are, but what the reaction to those results are.
2: And while we watch those earnings roll in and start to digest them, we're going to hear from Fed Chair Kevin Warsh on Capitol Hill starting tomorrow. In our last minute, Cameron, does the Humphrey Hawkins testimony matter as much to the market, given what Warsh has said about how he's going to communicate?
0: Yeah, given the fact that he's taken a very taciturn approach to communication policy, he will probably demur at any of the tough questions, mostly because now he can point to those task forces which he nominated last week or built last week, which were received really well by the market, given that they were made up with people that are very well respected in their various industries. I think it's interesting that this testimony, as it leads into the blackout period before the July meeting, that it's coming with expectations for the July meeting of a 31% chance of a hike. So that's not nothing when we think of the potential that we could actually see policy move in July. Don't forget, though, we also get CPI and PPI this week. So it's likely that that probability of a hike or no hike will move around depending on how much we see a potential upside or downside surprise to that inflation data.
2: Getting ready for the headline flood this week. Thank you, Cameron, as always. That's Cameron Dawson, Chief Investment Officer at New Edge Wealth. Karen.
1: Nathan, it's time for the Bloomberg ETF report, and the popularity of leverage exchange-traded funds tracking SK Hynix and Samsung has fed wild swings in the KOSPI. Some of the largest leveraged ETFs tracking SK Hynix have dropped nearly 50% since their listing in Seoul in late May. The local bourse has activated a total of 13 circuit-breaker suspensions on the KOSPI since 2000, of which seven have been issued this year, and George Maris of Principal Asset Management was a guest on Bloomberg Television.
3: It is no longer surprising to see the entire Korean stock exchange, the KOSPI, move 4, 5, 6% on a single day. For the second largest emerging market economy, that's not normal, right? And why is that happening? It's because of the incredible amount of these leveraged vehicles, these leveraged ETFs, double and triple levered ETFs, that are in the hands of retail speculators.
1: And that's George Maris of Principal Asset Management. South Korea's financial watchdog chief is urging the nation's asset managers to take greater responsibility for ETF products. And that is a Bloomberg ETF report. Nathan.
2: Karen, repeating our top stories, the U.S. and Iran traded fresh attacks overnight. The Iran says the interim peace deals reached a crisis phase.
1: Senator Lindsey Graham's office says a 71-year-old died of a torn artery on Saturday, a day after returning to Washington from Kyiv.
2: And former Senate leader Mitch McConnell says he suffered a fall last month and developed pneumonia that required him to stay in the hospital. He was last seen in public June 14th.
1: We have more on those stories coming up on Bloomberg Daybreak.
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5: It's like Ukraine without one of their most effective conduits to the White House. Graham had spent much of President Trump's second term trying to sustain U.S. support for Ukraine's defense against a Russian invasion. Senator Mitch McConnell said he suffered a fall in June and contracted pneumonia that required hospitalization. McConnell has moved from a hospital to a rehabilitation center. In baseball, the Yankees beat the Nationals, Red Sox beat the Mets, the Orioles won. Global news, 24 hours a day, and whenever you want it, with Bloomberg News Now. I'm Michael Barr, and this is Bloomberg, Nathan.
2: Thanks, Michael. It's 5:54 on Wall Street. Time for our daily Bloomberg Law Brief, exploring legal issues in the news today on the case of the three-time Olympian facing 10 years in prison for allegedly damaging the Lincoln Memorial reflecting pool. David Hearn has said he reached in to touch a piece of the pool's lining that had already floated to the surface, but the U.S. Attorney for D.C., Jeanine Pirro, has charged Hearn with a felony, accusing him of intentionally damaging about 2 square feet of lining. Hearn pleaded not guilty last week. His attorneys say the Trump administration is using him as a scapegoat for a renovation that's been plagued with problems. For more, Bloomberg's June Grosso speaks to former federal prosecutor Marissa Darden, head of the white-collar practice at Benesch Law.
0: Marissa, even if what Pirro says is true, does that merit a felony indictment?
4: U.S. Attorney's Office for the District of Columbia, they prosecute federal felonies and misdemeanors and state or local crime. So he's charged with violating D.C. Code Section 22303, which is not a federal crime and not a federal felony. And so on one hand, you know, Jeanine Pirro, she's dialing it up in that press conference, no doubt about it. And one of the ways that you know that they're trying to be intellectually honest about the crimes that they're actually prosecuting day to day is that they charged him with violating D.C. law and not federal law, which they might have been able to do given the fact that it's a federal monument and the United States Park Service has jurisdiction.
0: Explain why that matters, because he's still being charged with a felony.
4: There are judges in the District of Columbia that are District of Columbia judges. So just like the city of New York or Chicago has judges. And so their docket is very full. Felonies are often handled by settling cases for lower charges than what was actually charged. You know, the U.S. Attorney's Office will be responsible for prosecuting those crimes, but there are a host of other ways that they can be resolved that are outside of the federal system. If the U.S. Attorney's Office, even in D.C., that handles federal crimes, if you're indicted by a federal grand jury, there's a lot less options available to you in how you resolve the matter. So I'm not suggesting that they're going to plea bargain this down to something less than a felony. And there may be political or other reasons why they decided to make the charges that they did. I don't speak to that. But just from like a volume size, the folks who work at the U.S. Attorney's Office on the D.C. District Court side, they have full dockets. They're very busy. The judges are busy. They're just like any other big city courtroom that, you know, things get pled down to and so forth.
0: Can a judge before trial either throw the case out or lower the charges to a misdemeanor?
4: Upon motion from one or both sides? Absolutely, yes.
0: He's got some well-known and very experienced defense attorneys. And there's been a lot of coverage of the problems plaguing the renovation of the reflecting pool, including algae and chunks of the pool's lining peeling off and coming to the surface. So you can bet they'll make a motion. And so,
4: absolutely. And make several motions that this might be a persecution, that it's unwarranted, that the facts, you know, how they've been laid out either in the press conference or in the indictment. There's a host of factual and legal arguments that the defense is going to mount to say, you know, that there may be a political reason for this, that he didn't mean anything by it, that there was no malintent. You know, the felony does come with what we call a mens rea or some level of intentional action. And so if they can't prove that, that would be a very difficult case to mount. And the judge certainly has the authority to review those charges and make changes or dismiss counts or do a host of other things to try to address those issues as they're brought up.
0: Do you have a feel for whether a judge would at least knock this down to a misdemeanor?
4: I don't. If for no other reason than, on one hand, yes, the rhetoric is high and the political nature of it feels icky. But on the other hand, in any other administration, defaming, defiling, or otherwise like vandalizing federal monuments would be treated as a pretty serious crime. So, you know, it depends on what the facts are.
2: 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NASDAQ futures lower by 0.9%. S&P futures down almost 0.25%. Up next, we're going to get the latest on the conflict between the U.S. and Iran. Now back at a simmer. Plus,
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11: From the Bloomberg Interactive Brokers Studios, this is Bloomberg Daybreak for Monday, July 13th. Coming up today,
2: oil rises as the U.S. and Iran trade fresh strikes over the weekend.
11: Tributes pour in as Washington remembers late Senator Lindsey Graham.
2: AI fears arise again as SK Hynix takes a record plunge in South Korea.
11: And investors gear up for bank earnings and testimony from Fed Chair Kevin Warsh.
5: New York City is trying to tamp down the number of Legionnaires cases, plus the death toll continues to climb from last month's earthquakes in Venezuela. I'm Michael Barr. More ahead.
12: John Stash, Aaron Swartz. The Yankees finished a sweep in Washington. The Mets were swept by the Red Sox. Yannick Sinner, a second straight title at Wimbledon.
9: That's all straight ahead on Bloomberg Daybreak. 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
2: Good morning, I'm Nathan Hager.
11: And I'm Karen Moscow. In U.S. stock index futures, they are mostly lower this morning, led by NASDAQ.

0: in the narrative. We're not seeing back to kinetic warfare similar to what we've seen in March, where the whole region is dragged into it, but no signs of comfort this morning.
1: And Bloomberg's Zabir Abu Omar says shipping through the Strait of Hormuz is at the heart of the latest escalation. A handful of ships have passed through the strait in secret in recent days.
2: Well, Nathan, the escalation in the Middle East is on the forefront during the European foreign ministers meeting in Brussels this morning. Ben Sills is Bloomberg managing editor for European economics and government coverage.
3: They are obviously pretty on edge. There's not an awful lot they can do about this. If the US-Iranian deal starts to unravel, as seems to be the case, they're particularly vulnerable to energy prices. Kallas has been saying that they have offered the EU's nuclear expertise to contribute to any potential negotiations, but it seems like they're a way off getting to that sort of technical detail at this point when they're still shooting at each other.
2: And Bloomberg's Ben Sills adds that EU officials say there can be no tolls or fees in the Strait of Hormuz.
1: Well, Karen, reaction continues to pour in following the sudden passing of Republican Senator Lindsey Graham of South Carolina. Graham died Saturday, the day after returning to Washington from his 10th trip to Kiev since Russia's full-scale invasion of Ukraine. Graham had been scheduled to appear on NBC's Meet the Press yesterday. Instead, President Trump phoned in to pay tribute to a man he called like a member of the family to me.
4: He was such an advocate. He was, you know, if he wanted to get something, and you know, he had a unique ability. He was able to deal with Democrats and Republicans. If I had a problem, a real problem, I wouldn't often ask. But if I had a problem with a Democrat, he could work it out. He was a great politician, actually.
1: President Trump has ordered flags lowered to half staff through Saturday night in Senator Graham's honor. His office says he died of aortic dissection, or a hardened artery that tore. Republican Senator Lindsey Graham was 71 years old.
2: Nathan, Senator Graham is being remembered as a staunch interventionist on the world stage and a strong backer of Israel. We get more on that from Bloomberg News congressional reporter Eric Wilson.
5: He was very much in favor of the bombing of Iran, of trying to replace the regime there. Just a very assertive foreign policy voice that's going to leave that faction of the party without a very, very clear champion right now.
2: And Bloomberg's Eric Wilson appeared on Bloomberg This Weekend, heard every Saturday and Sunday morning on Bloomberg Radio and Television. Graham was also a strong advocate for Ukraine's defense, and his death could leave Kyiv and other U.S. allies looking for new advocates. Several Democratic senators are calling for passing a new Russia sanctions bill as a tribute to Senator Graham.
1: And as Washington continues to mourn Senator Graham, Karen, another senior Republican senator is looking to clear up speculation about his health. Former Senate leader Mitch McConnell has released a statement saying he had a fall last month that landed him in the hospital, and during his recovery, he developed a mild case of pneumonia. McConnell says he has moved from the hospital to a rehab center, but is still not healthy enough to return to the Senate. McConnell has not been seen in public since June 14th. He had faced pressure in recent weeks to provide more details on his health, including from Democratic Kentucky Governor Andy Beshear.
2: Let's turn to the markets now, Nathan, where the latest escalation in the Middle East is weighing on equities and the oil markets. And checking crude right now, West Texas Intermediate up 2.7% at $73.33 a barrel. Brent at $77.95, and tech stocks are leading the way lower. Right now, NASDAQ futures are down 0.9% or 276 points.
1: Well, in Asia, Karen, South Korea's AI-fueled stock rallies come under pressure once again. SK Hynix tumbled a record 15%, underscoring growing investor concern the boom had become overstretched. The sell-off sent South Korea's benchmark KOSPI index down 9%. SK Hynix's newly listed American depository receipts may be under pressure today. They surged to 13% in their debut on Friday.
2: Earnings will also be in focus on Wall Street this week, Nathan. Five of the six largest banks are set to announce quarterly results tomorrow, and we get a preview with Bloomberg's Charlie Pellett.
6: We'll be hearing from J.P. Morgan Chase, Citigroup, Wells Fargo, Bank of America, and Goldman Sachs. Ethan Devitt is Chief Global Market Strategist at Moneta Group.
7: Trading volumes, I expect them to continue to be high, but I would like to hear the outlook given this reversal of interest rate expectations. If interest rates stay stable or rise, what does that mean for the banks?
6: For analysts covering banks, it will be an interesting Tuesday morning. While many of the conference calls are staggered, the ones being held by J.P. Morgan and Bank of America are scheduled to overlap in New York. Charlie Pellett, Bloomberg Radio.
1: All right, Charlie, thanks. It's also a busy week on the economic front. Kevin Warsh makes his first appearance before Congress as chairman of the Federal Reserve, and that comes as Wall Street gets a fresh read on inflation. We get more from Bloomberg's Tom Busby.

0: On Tuesday, Warsh will testify about monetary policy and interest rates before the House Financial Services Committee, and on Wednesday before a Senate committee. Just ahead of that Tuesday hearing, the Bureau of Labor Statistics releases its June Consumer Price Index. Ahead of Wednesday's hearing, the June Producer Price Index. Now, both reads are expected to show declines thanks to recent drops in gas prices, but CPI is still forecast to come in at 3.8%, well above the Fed's long-term target of 2%. The goal for Warsh to convince Congress he's able to reach a consensus with other central bankers on rates ahead of the Fed's next policy meeting 2 weeks from now. Tom Busby, Bloomberg Radio.
1: Tom, thanks. You can catch Fed Chair Warsh's testimony live tomorrow starting at 10 a.m. Wall Street time on Bloomberg Radio and the Bloomberg Business app.
2: Now for a look at some of the other stories making news in New York and around the world. And for that, we're joined by Bloomberg's Michael Barr. Michael, good morning.
3: Good morning, Karen. In New York City, a Legionnaires outbreak on Manhattan's Upper East Side has dozens of confirmed cases. As of last night, city health officials announced that the number of cases is now 59, with 15 patients still hospitalized. Health Commissioner Dr. Alistair Martin.
4: And when you catch a case early of Legionnaires disease, you can actually treat this fairly straightforwardly, and we're seeing that folks, when caught early, are making it through.
3: Dr. Martin noted the people at most risk for contracting the potentially deadly illness are the elderly, immune-compromised, and smokers. Approximately 180 building cooling towers where the Legionnaire bacteria usually clusters are currently being tested. Tonight, officials in New York City plan to hold a virtual town hall meeting on the latest outbreak. Venezuela's official death toll from last month's twin earthquakes rose to 4,490 on Sunday. National Assembly President Jorge Rodriguez says that's up from more than 4,300 a day earlier. New legislation in New York State could temporarily put the brakes on new data center construction. A new omnibus package of legislation is awaiting New York Governor Kathy Hochul's signature, which would temporarily limit the construction of large data centers known as hyperscalers. State Senator Kirsten Gonzalez co-authored the bill.
5: It acknowledges that we are not in a place where we can build a number of hyperscale data centers across the state and not see negative impacts on our environmental resources, on our energy bills, on our water bills, and more. And so the bill, first and foremost, implements a one-year moratorium on any state permits being issued for the biggest of the biggest data centers.
3: Senator Gonzalez says the bills would also force data center firms to convert 90% of their power intake to renewable sources by 2040. Global news 24 hours a day and whenever you want it with Bloomberg News Now. I'm Michael Barr, and this is Bloomberg, Karen.
2: All right, Michael Barr, thank you. Time now for the Bloomberg Sports Update. Here's John Stashower. John, good morning.
6: Good morning, Karen. Where would the Yankees be without Ben Rice? Leads the team in every offensive category. He's top three in the majors in both homers and RBIs. In Washington, Rice came up in the eighth inning with two on, and the Yanks trailing by a run.
7: Fly ball, left center. Cruz back. He's on the track. He's at the wall. He can't make the play. And it bounds back into center field. One run scores. Here comes Grisham. He'll score. Rice is at third with a two-run triple. And his great first half continues as he gives the Yankees the lead.
6: Yes, Network had to call. The Yanks beat the Nationals 5-3. They swept the series. They go to the All-Star break with a four-game winning streak, which came after losing 11 of 13. And Tampa Bay lost. So the Yanks trail the first place Rays by three games. The Red Sox hit the break with a nine-game winning streak, all nine on the road at Citi Field. Sox scored their first two runs in the ninth inning, another in the tenth, and Boston beat the Mets 3-2. Boston still under 500, but only a game and a half out for an AL wild card spot. The All-Star game is in Philadelphia. The Home Run Derby takes place tonight. Wimbledon is over. It ended with the same winner as last year, Jannik Sinner.
8: There's no better place, honestly, to play tennis. Standing here, you can feel the nerves in a Sunday morning when you wake up. You know that this is, you know, a very, very special day, and you never know how many times you can come back on Sunday. So I never take things for granted.
6: In the final, Sinner broke Alex Zverev's serve once in the third set, once in the fourth. Those were the only service breaks of the match, and Sinner won in four sets. He's now won five Grand Slam titles in his career. Former top tennis player won the Celebrity Golf in Lake Tahoe. Marty Fish won it for the third time. Former NHL player Joe Pavelski finished second, and Steph Curry was third. John Stashower, Bloomberg Sports, Karen Nathan.
2: All right, John, thank you. S&P futures, they're down 0.3% on 22 points. Dow futures, that'll change. NASDAQ futures down 1% or 287 points. 10-year Treasury yield 4.57%. And NYMEX crude oil is up 2.8% at $73.41 a barrel.
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1: Good morning, I'm Nathan Hager. Crude oil is rising once again as the U.S. and Iran continue to trade attacks and conflicting accounts about the status of the Strait of Hormuz. U.S. Ambassador to the United Nations Mike Waltz says Iran has repeatedly broken the interim peace deal.
10: This was a performance-based MOU. Iran is not living up to it, and all options are on the table. We saw that from our great U.S. military overnight.
1: That was U.N. Ambassador Mike Waltz on ABC's This Week, heard Sundays on Bloomberg Radio. Joining us now is Bloomberg Middle East correspondent Abir Abu Omar in Dubai. Abir, what have we seen since the last 24 hours? Good morning.
11: Good morning, Nathan. The tit-for-tat attacks continue to happen in the region. Now, what we've seen is this whole thing started really at the beginning of last week when Iran hit that LNG-laden ship flag to Qatar, and then the U.S. had two straight days of attacks in Iran. This also happened coinciding with President Trump at the NATO summit, saying that, as far as he's concerned, those ceasefire talks are over. Now, we did caveat quite a bit, that statement from President Trump saying that even as he said that, he actually said that the negotiators from the U.S. side can feel free to go back and have those conversations. But then over the weekend, and not just the weekend, even the early hours of this morning over in the Middle East, we've seen those strikes happen yet again in Iran and across the Strait of Hormuz, with the U.S. saying that it launched attacks in Iran at over 140 targets. This was earlier in the weekend. And then into the early hours of the morning, Central Command also said that it finalized yet another round of strikes in Iran. Some of the southern provinces, Bushehr, a very famous province in Iran, was hit. Iran doing what it had done over the past couple of months when such attacks happened by the U.S. It attacked countries in the region, namely this morning, Qatar, Kuwait, and Jordan air bases there. Qatar yesterday saying three people were injured, including a child. And Nathan, don't forget that Qatar, up until a week ago, was mediating between the U.S. and Iran during these technical negotiations. So even Qatar was not safe from these attacks that happened. And at the heart of all of this is really the Strait of Hormuz. Iran is threatening to attack any ship that does not stick to the routes that it had laid out for ships to go through. And then two things can't be right at the same time. I mean, you mentioned the conflicting statements. The U.S. says, President Trump says, and the GMIC say that ships are free to move through the Strait of Hormuz. Iran says, no, it's shut until further notice. And any ship that doesn't stick to the route that it laid out is prone to getting struck.
1: Well, I guess that raises a question of whether Iran has the capability at this point to close the Strait of Hormuz. It can threaten to do so, but can it actually do so?
11: That's a really good question. And so far, what we're seeing is that the traffic in the Strait of Hormuz is at a standstill. So even the threat or the prospect of Iran possibly attacking ships is enough for ships to either shut down their transponders and go through. We reported on Sunday about six commodity carrier ships had gone through, but with their lights shut off, as we've been saying. But as of this morning, Nathan, we're not seeing movement in the Strait of Hormuz. So the prospect of that alone is leading a lot of ship owners to either tread with caution or stand still. And for the time being, what we're seeing them do is actually stand still. And so Iran threatening ships to do that. And again, look, I mean, it did attack the ship, the Qatar ship earlier in the week. It did attack a Cyprus flagged ship over the weekend. And so we're seeing that happening by Iran already. And then it still has the ability to attack countries in the region with missiles and drones. Kuwait, for example, had reported infrastructure damage to Kuwait oil company. The drilling department there was damaged. And we're hearing different reports from other countries about some infrastructure damage, albeit not as severe as what we had seen during the peak of the kinetic warfare during the months of March. And earlier. And so for now, what we're assuming is that the threat of Iran possibly striking ships in the Strait of Hormuz is leading a lot of these tankers that are going through the Strait of Hormuz to just hold still for the time being until more clarity over the situation is prevalent.
1: Oh, thanks for providing what clarity we can at this point, Abir. Thanks, as always. That's Abir Abu Omar, Middle East correspondent for Bloomberg News, joining us this morning from Dubai. Karen.
2: Nathan, let's repeat some of our top stories this morning. Senator Lindsey Graham's office says a 71-year-old died of a torn artery on Saturday, a day after returning to Washington from Kyiv. President Trump said Graham is one of the greatest people and senators he's ever known. Republican Senator Mitch McConnell says he fell last month and developed a case of pneumonia that kept him in the hospital. He says he's in a rehab center now, and McConnell has not been seen since June 14th. And five of Wall Street's six biggest banks report earnings tomorrow. Investors are also waiting for the first congressional testimony from new Fed Chair Kevin Warsh. We have more on those stories coming up on Bloomberg Daybreak on a day when NASDAQ futures are leading the way lower, down 0.9% this morning. This is Bloomberg.
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2: $5 an ounce. Bloomberg dollar spot index, little change. The euro, 1.1430 against the dollar. British pound, 1.3383. The yen, 162.09. And taking a look at Bitcoin this morning, down about 1.8% at $63,000. That's a Bloomberg Business Flash. Now here's Michael Barr with more on what's going on around the world. Michael.
3: Thank you very much, Karen. Tributes are coming in for Senator Lindsey Graham. The close ally of President Donald Trump has died after a brief illness. The medical examiner of the District of Columbia's preliminary findings are Graham died of aortic dissection. Lindsey Graham was 71. Senator Mitch McConnell has, for the first time, revealed what led to his hospitalization. McConnell, who is 84, in a statement Sunday, said a fall was what landed him in the hospital 4 weeks ago. The statement comes after weeks of mounting speculation about the Kentucky Republican's health. The United States and Iran each are asserting they control the Strait of Hormuz after a weekend of attacks stretching across the wider Middle East. The attacks that continued into this morning further threaten any diplomacy to end the war. In baseball, the Yankees beat the Nationals 5-3. The Red Sox beat the Mets 3-2 in 10 innings. The Orioles won. In tennis, Yannick Sinner won at Wimbledon. 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I'm Michael Barr, and this is Bloomberg.
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1: 6:24 on Wall Street. Bloomberg's Alexis Christophorus is back with us to talk a little bit about the front pages, including this one from the Bloomberg Terminal. Alexis, President Trump embracing Australia's retirement system backed by BlackRock's Larry Fink. Good morning.
23: Good morning. Yeah, Larry Fink is among the high-profile asset managers who often praise Australia's rapidly growing retirement system, which requires employers to supplement workers' wages with contributions to privately managed pensions with a contribution rate of 12% of employee salaries. Well, now President Trump says he's looking to Australia's private pensions for inspiration to tackle our retirement crisis here in this country. And he now has Treasury Secretary Scott Bessent and Commerce Secretary Howard Lutnick studying that model as they look to expand our retirement system. But experts caution Australia's system's no easy fix for us. They cite challenges like handling already promised benefits, and then, of course, the potential outrage from businesses over mandatory employer contributions.
2: Well, here's one from the Wall Street Journal. I like it. Your 40s used to be middle age, not anymore, proving I'm really just 25.
23: I'm with you, Karen, okay?
1: You and me both, Karen.
23: So a woman's 40s, according to this article, now considered a dynamic and changeable era. They say a lot of traditional milestones like home ownership, a career, having children, they've been pushed later in life for a number of different reasons. And the data really backs this up. The median age of a first-time home buyer is now 40. From 1990 to 2023, births to women 40 and over have increased nearly 200%. And the experts say, of course, it helps that we are living longer. Life expectancy for American women is now 81.4 years, and a woman in her mid-40s has a much greater chance of living into her late 80s or early 90s than previous generations. So we're looking at 40 as, you know, a little different. There's a lot of years to go.
1: Well, apparently not enough people in their 40s brought their kids to see the new Moana movie. Tell us about this one in the New York Times, Alexis.
23: Yeah, so Disney's live-action remake of Moana, it grossed just $43 million domestically, 30% less than Disney expected, and it had a massive budget of $250 million.
1: Ooh, wow.
23: Yeah, this is an underwhelming debut, major financial disappointment. It virtually tied with Snow White as the lowest for any Disney live-action adaptation of an animated classic. Analysts point to audience fatigue here as the primary reason. I mean, the remake arrived less than 2 years after at the animated Moana 2, and it closely mirrors the 2016 original, so that was just 10 years ago. And then you've got competition from movies like Minions and Monsters. They keep making movies with those little minions. Also, moviegoers much more forgiving than the critics. The Rotten Tomato critics score 33% compared with the audience score for Moana, which was 90%.
1: Wow.
23: So,
1: well, you'd think more word of mouth. Huh?
23: The summer's still young, so we'll see what happens for this latest Moana.
2: Hmm. Yeah, and that's such a great film. Like, the animation, the animated one was such a good one, and the music's awesome. So
23: great
2: good.
23: Music, the songs,
2: yeah. And, yeah, all right, well, maybe it'll pick up as the summer goes on. All right, Alexis Christophorus, thanks so much for checking the front pages for us this morning. Up next, the latest on ramped up attacks between the U.S. and Iran, plus new details on the sudden passing of Senator Lindsey Graham. That's coming up in our 6:30 news. First, a look at today's Bloomberg weather forecast.
6: Some travel delays are likely this morning to and from the Charlotte area. We already have showers and thunderstorms in the vicinity of Charlotte. Raleigh, another spot where we may have problems today due to scattered showers and thunderstorms. Highs in Raleigh today near 78. You're traveling to or from Detroit, morning sunshine, but there's the potential for some afternoon storms. Temperatures in Detroit will be near 90. Delays are possible also in Dallas. I'm Rob Carolin, Bloomberg Radio.
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2: We're coming up to 6:30 on Wall Street. Good morning. I'm Karen Moscow.
1: And I'm Nathan Hager. 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
2: Nathan, escalation in the Middle East. The U.S. and Iran have exchanged fresh strikes over the weekend. Owner Ant is Bloomberg Managing Editor for the Middle East.
7: It is the most serious escalation since the interim agreement signed between Iran and the U.S. in June, intended to bring the war to a lasting end. We are seeing Iranian retaliation to U.S. counterstrikes expanding both in terms of their geographic reach and intensity. As of this morning, we have seen Iranian attacks in Jordan, in Oman, Bahrain, Kuwait, and Qatar and the UAE over the weekend. So it is definitely the most serious test yet that this interim agreement between the U.S. and Iran has faced since the signing in mid-June.
2: Bloomberg Managing Editor Owner Ant says shipping through the Strait of Hormuz is at the heart of the latest escalation. A handful of ships have passed through the Strait of Hormuz in secret in recent days.
1: Here in the U.S., Karen, tributes continue to pour in for the late Republican Senator Lindsey Graham. The senior senator from South Carolina died Saturday, a day after returning to Washington from his 10th trip to Kiev. President Trump says he spoke with Graham on the phone hours before his death.
8: Think of it. He's traveling for many, many hours. That's a long flight. That's a long trip. And he, you know, calls me about the Save America Act. He thought we were going to get it passed.
1: And President Trump spoke on NBC's Meet the Press, heard Sundays on Bloomberg Radio. Graham had actually been scheduled to appear on the show this weekend. His office says he likely died of a torn aorta. That's according to a preliminary medical examiner's report.
2: Nathan, Senator Graham's death is setting off a scramble to fill his seat in a deeply conservative state. And we get more on that from Bloomberg News congressional reporter Eric Wilson.
9: I'm hearing from a source that Joe Wilson, the representative, senior representative on the House side, is very much interested in running for this seat. It'll be a special primary and could be appointed by Governor McMaster in the coming days. You know, it's hard to see who else from the delegation could really unite the group. Nancy Mace and Ralph Norman are two other Republicans that are prominent in the delegation. They ran against each other for governor.
2: And Bloomberg's Eric Wasson appeared on Bloomberg this weekend, heard Saturdays and Sundays on Bloomberg radio and television. Congressman Wilson ruled himself out of the running, posting on social media that he's spoken with President Trump about it. The president says he has someone in mind to fill Graham's seat, but it's too soon to talk about it. Graham had been slated to take on Democratic pediatrician Annie Andrews in the general election this November.
1: And as Washington continues to mourn Senator Graham, Karen, former Senate Republican leader Mitch McConnell's broken his silence about his own health. McConnell issued a statement saying he suffered a fall last month and developed pneumonia that required him to stay in the hospital. He says he's been transferred to a rehab center but is still not healthy enough to return to the Senate. McConnell hasn't been seen since June 14th. His lengthy absence led to growing calls for more details about his condition.
2: Let's turn to the markets, Nathan, where the latest escalation in the Middle East is weighing on equities and the oil markets. And checking crude right now, NYMEX crude oil is up 3.3% at $73.78 a barrel. Brent at $78.47. And tech stocks, they're leading the way lower this morning, with NASDAQ futures down about 1%, down 287 points.
1: In Asia, Karen, SK Hynix tumbled by a record 15%, underscoring growing investor concern that the AI boom's become overstretched. The sell-off sent South Korea's benchmark KOSPI index down 9%.
2: On the economic front, Nathan, Fed Chair Kevin Warsh is set to testify on Capitol Hill this week, and Bloomberg's Monica Ricks has the details.
10: Kevin Warsh will make his first appearance before Congress as Federal Reserve Chairman, with new U.S. inflation data to parse with lawmakers during 2 days of testimony. First, before the House Financial Services Committee tomorrow, which will be preceded by June consumer price figures from the Bureau of Labor Statistics. Then on Wednesday, Warsh will testify before a Senate committee. Economists expect both reports to show some relief following a surge in prices from March to May due to the war in Iran, likely notching its first monthly decline since the start of the pandemic in 2020. Monica Ricks, Bloomberg Radio.
1: Thank you, Monica. And that's some of the things you need to know to start your day, brought to you by Interactive Brokers.
2: 6:33 on Wall Street. Let's bring in Michael Barr with more on what else is going on in New York and around the world. Michael, good morning.
3: Good morning, Karen. Tonight, officials in New York City plan to hold a virtual town hall meeting on the latest Legionnaires outbreak. City health officials announced Sunday night that the number of cases on the Upper East Side is now at 59, with 15 patients still hospitalized. Health Commissioner Dr. Alistair Martin says a PCR test can show the presence of Legionnaires bacteria, dead or alive. He went on to say if a Legionnaire's culture shows the bacteria is present in the cooling towers where water can collect, they are telling landlords they must clean and disinfect them even if the bacteria are not alive.
11: As soon as we get the PCR positive test back, we want those landlords to do the full drainage, the cleaning, and the disinfecting of those cooling towers. And so that more aggressive posture, I think, is going to keep people safe.
3: Approximately 180 towers are undergoing testing. The death toll from the June 24th earthquakes in Venezuela is now at 4,490. The number of those who were injured is close to 17,000. At least 27 people died in a fire that tore through a pub in Bangkok early this morning. Thailand's prime minister visited the scene and told reporters he spoke to a survivor who told him many of the dead had rushed to the back of the pub to find a way out.
12: Many of them were not able to make their way out.
3: The cause of the fire is under investigation. It was a late night for Jay-Z and his fans at a Yankee Stadium concert. A security breach delayed the show. A large group apparently broke through security, prompting a full lockdown of the stadium. The concert was supposed to start at 8 p.m., but did not get started until 12:15 a.m. Jay-Z addressed the crowd before the concert began, audio courtesy of ABC 7.
14: Explain the delay to you guys. It was like 10,000 people outside. And they closed all the doors, and somebody rushed the door. They closed the door for you guys' safety and everybody's safety outside. There's 10,000 people outside. I don't want to stop music. People get trampled. So I know I'm really sorry for the inconvenience, but I have to make sure everybody is okay.
3: The concert did not end until almost 4 a.m. Global news 24 hours a day and whenever you want it with Bloomberg News Now. I'm Michael Barr, and this is Bloomberg. Karen.
2: So we were at work before that.
3: Yes.
2: Okay. Sounds good. Michael Barr, thank you. S&P futures down 0.3% on 22 points. Dow futures, little change. NASDAQ futures down 1% or 287 points. 10-year Treasury yield is at 4.57%.
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2: And I'm Karen Moskow. We go to the first word, breaking news desk for today's morning call. Here's Bill Maloney. Bill, good morning.
28: And good morning, Karen. Tech is under pressure in the pre-market right now with Dow futures. Right now, they're unchanged. S&P futures down 21, but NASDAQ futures are falling by 1%. The U.S. 10-year yield is at 4.57. Gold is in the red. Oil is in the green. But Bitcoin, that's down by 1.8%. Nothing to report on the U.S. economic front today. And in the tech space, Taiwan Semi's quarterly sales rose 36%, while SK Hynix fell 16%. The most ever in South Korean trade overnight. In deal news, the New York Times reported that states are preparing a lawsuit to block Paramount's takeover of Warner Brothers. And wrapping things up, American Express was raised to avoid a JP Morgan, Capital One raised to buy HSBC, and Deckers was raised to buy over at Jefferies. Live from the First of Breaking News Desk, I'm Bill Maloney. Karen?
2: All right, Bill, thank you. Bloomberg customers can get the latest breaking news by typing Squawk on their terminal, S-Q-U-A-W-K. That's a Bloomberg Business Flash. Now here's Michael Barr with more on what's going on around the world. Michael.
3: Thank you very much, Karen. The U.S. launched fresh missile attacks against Iran, targeting Iranian air defense systems, coastal radar sites, and missile and drone capabilities. Iran's retaliatory operations included intercepting vessels and firing missiles and drones at targets in Jordan, Bahrain, Kuwait, and Qatar, with minor damage reported and no injuries. Senator Lindsey Graham, a close ally of President Trump, has died after a brief illness. The South Carolina Republican was 71. Graham had just returned from Ukraine, where he met with Ukrainian President Volodymyr Zelensky. Senator Mitch McConnell said he suffered a fall in June and contracted pneumonia that required hospitalization. McConnell has moved from a hospital to a rehabilitation center, but is not healthy enough to return to the Senate yet. In baseball, the Yankees beat the Nationals 5-3. The Red Sox beat the Mets 3-2 in 10 innings. The Orioles won. In tennis, Jannik Sinner won at Wimbledon. Global news, 24 hours a day, and whenever you want it, with Bloomberg News Now. I'm Michael Barr, and this is Bloomberg. Karen?
2: All right, Michael Barr, thank you. It is 6:42 on Wall Street, and let's turn to news in science and technology now with the Bloomberg NJIT STEM Report brought to you by New Jersey Institute of Technology. NJIT is consistently ranked by U.S. News and World Report among the top 50 public national universities, and has jumped more than 30 spots in 5 years. Learn more at njit.edu. And here's what's making news in science, technology, engineering, and math. Chinese President Xi Jinping will make his first appearance at the country's flagship AI conference, signaling the growing importance Beijing attaches to the technology as its rivalry with the U.S. intensifies. She will deliver a keynote speech at the opening ceremony of the 3-day World AI Conference in Shanghai starting Friday. The European Union will propose a law to restrict children's access to social media. European Commission President Ursula von der Leyen says the proposal will call for children under the age of 13 to access social media only in the presence of an adult, while access for older children will be limited based on how safe social media companies make their platforms. And Meta Platforms has committed to spending an additional $40 billion on its sprawling data center campus in Louisiana, pushing its total expected investment beyond $250 billion for the site as it continues to grow its artificial intelligence computing footprint. Meta announced today it will expand the project in rural Louisiana to at least 5 gigawatts of computing power at a cost of $50 billion. That is a Bloomberg NJIT STEM report. Nathan.
1: Thanks, Karen. 6:44 on Wall Street. Time to check what's going on in D.C. Some of the top stories in our nation's capital include fresh strikes between the U.S. and Iran and conflicting accounts about the Strait of Hormuz. U.S. Ambassador to the United Nations Mike Waltz was on ABC's This Week.
4: Regardless of whether you're party to some conflict, you cannot start shooting in all directions, attacking your neighbors, attacking civilian shipping, civilian infrastructure, throwing mines in international waterways.
1: And Washington mourns the late Senator Lindsey Graham. President Trump reflected on his one-time critic turned staunch ally on NBC's Meet the Press.
5: He's a tough one to lose. He was great. He was unique and every way, actually.
1: And Bloomberg's Eric Wasson says Graham's death will set off a succession drama in the Palmetto State. Wasson was on Bloomberg This Weekend.
9: I'm hearing from a source that Joe Wilson, the representative, senior representative on the House side, is very much interested in running for this seat. It'll be a special primary, and could be appointed by Governor McMaster in the coming days.
1: And you can hear Bloomberg This Weekend, Meet the Press, and This Week every Sunday on Bloomberg Radio. For more, we're joined from the nation's capital by Bloomberg DC breaking news team leader Kasia Klimashinska. Very different nation's capital now after the passing of Senator Graham, someone who argued fiercely for going after Iran. Where do things stand now between the U.S. and Iran after the events over the last weekend? Kasia, good morning.
6: Good morning. Indeed, very sad news, a big loss here in the U.S. and internationally. As you mentioned, Senator Graham was a big supporter of a war against Iran. He also argued in favor of supporting Ukraine against Russia. So when we talk about the Middle East, I see Brent going back up again this morning. It's up more than 3%, around $78 the barrel, and that's because we saw an escalation over the weekend. The U.S. Central Command resumed attacks at 5 p.m. Washington time yesterday, targeting especially Iranian capacity around the Strait of Hormuz. What the U.S. is trying to do here is to enforce the safe passage through the key where the Iranian air defense systems and drone capabilities were targeted. This was not the first attack. This was one of many that we saw over the past week. So it's unclear whether the two sides will manage to come back to any talks, especially as they differ on this key issue of whether the Strait of Hormuz is open or not. Iran says that for now it's not open for commercial vessels, while the U.S. Says that the waterway should remain open and that the ships should be able to pass through.
1: With the loss of Senator Graham Kasha, what kind of a hole does he leave in the nation's capital?
6: Yes, he will be greatly missed, again, because of his engagement with Iran, but also with Ukraine. In fact, he spent his last 3 days in Ukraine touring a drone facility, talking to President Volodymyr Zelensky, and he was still in talks with not only the White House, where he is a close ally of President Trump, and he used to be, and he definitely had Trump's ear, but he was also able to talk across the aisle with his Democratic counterparts. So one thing that he was working on is this very significant bill that would potentially increase penalties for countries that are buying oil from Russia. Obviously, Russia, by selling crude, is getting some money that it then uses to finance the war operation. And so that was what Senator Graham was targeting. He wanted to impose some sort of penalties to basically stop that trade. And just on Friday, he said that he has White House's support. There is support on the Democratic side as well. And in fact, Democrats said over the weekend that this would be, you know, a way to show, to pay tribute to the late senator by passing this bill. So we'll see what happens. Maybe we'll hear more from President Trump on this today. But this was not the only issue that Senator Graham was very active on. He was the head of the Budget Committee, where he was in favor of increasing the U.S. spending on military, for example. So we'll see who will replace him there and wherever that will be, another hawk or not. And it creates this opening in South Carolina, where now the governor will name a replacement. And then in November, we'll see where Democrats have any chance of picking up that seat. I would say those chances are slim. This is a heavily Republican state still.
1: In our last minute, Kasha, as Washington grapples with the loss of Senator Graham, we're hearing finally from Senator McConnell after not hearing from him for nearly a month.
6: That's right. So that's the former Senate Republican leader who was gone since mid-June, and it wasn't clear what has happened. There was a lot of speculation about his health. So that's perhaps why he yesterday issued a statement accompanied by a picture of him and his wife. So he said that he had a fall. He had an accident. It was not, a very big one. Then he contracted pneumonia that he was treated for in the hospital, and now he's still undergoing some sort of physical therapy. He's working on some strategies to prevent him from falling, but he is not able to come back to work here on Capitol Hill just yet.
1: Okay. Well, we continue to watch for any further updates on Senator McConnell as well. Thank you for this, Kasha, as always. That's Kasha Klimashinska, breaking news team leader in Washington, D.C. for Bloomberg News. Looking ahead to the market open on Wall Street, futures are falling. S&P futures down 0.3%. Dow futures have moved just barely into the red as well. And NASDAQ futures leading the declines, down 0.9%. Crude oil now up more than 3% on West Texas Intermediate and Brent. 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
29: This is Albert Moeller for townhall.com. Will Western civilization survive? Well, not if we refuse to deport our sworn enemies. For several decades now, the academic left has seen Western civilization as the oppressive past that must give way to the utopian future. The United States and Israel are painted at the center of the left's bullseye. All this burst onto the headlines when Hamas carried out its murderous terror attack upon Israel on October 7, 2023. This brings us to Mahmoud Khalil, who at the time of the demonstrations was a graduate student and leader of the pro-Palestinian protests. The Trump administration moved to deport Khalil on the basis of his actions. Now he's become a test case for whether or not America has the courage to defend itself and our own values. Western civilization has enemies, and plenty of them are found on our elite college campuses. Our civilization will either defend itself or surrender. Any civilization that encourages its enemies to populate its elite institutions is just announcing its surrender, and it will deserve its defeat. I'm Albert Moeller.
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2: 62.10. And taking a look at Bitcoin, it's down 2% at $62,900. That's a Bloomberg Business Flash. Now here's Michael Barr with more on what's going on around the world. Michael.
3: Thank you very much, Karen. The U.S. and Iran exchanged fresh strikes overnight as they continue their tit-for-tat attacks while issuing conflicting declarations over whether the Strait of Hormuz was open to shipping. A handful of ships have passed through the strait in secret in recent days. The death of Senator Lindsey Graham leaves key U.S. allies like Ukraine without one of their most effective conduits to the White House. Graham had spent much of President Trump's second term trying to sustain U.S. support for Ukraine's defense against a Russian invasion. Senator Mitch McConnell said he suffered a fall in June and contracted pneumonia that required hospitalization. McConnell has moved from a hospital to a rehabilitation Rehabilitation Center, but isn't healthy enough to return to the Senate yet. In baseball, the Yankees beat the Nationals 5-3. The red hot Red Sox, they beat the Mets 3-2 in 10 innings. The Orioles won. In tennis, Jannik Sinner won at Wimbledon. Global news 24 hours a day and whenever you want it with the Bloomberg News Now. I'm Michael Barr and this is Bloomberg Nathan.
1: All right, Michael. Thank you. 6:55 on Wall Street. Let's take a look at some stocks on the move today. I'm Nathan Hager joined by Bloomberg's Dan Curtis. We got to start off with SK Hynix after the huge move on the newly listed American Depositary Receipts. How's SK doing this morning, Dan? Good morning.
0: Good morning, Nathan. That's right. Shedding some of that heat today. Those are down 8% in the pre-market under ticker SKHY. This is after the Korea-listed shares had their worst day ever overnight. So the U.S. ADRs have their first day of trading under this new ticker after being issued on a trading on a when-issued basis Friday. It's pulling back, but not as much as in the overnight session. Something to note is there was a note from Korea Investment Securities apparently stating that it expects a second quarter earnings miss from the company due to the company's heavier high bandwidth memory revenue mix, which will result in a lower average sales price. The firm notes that this is not concerned about earnings, but it's really a normalization of price assumptions as so-called LTAs, which are basically these long-term agreements, get signed, committing, you know, from its customers for years out. It sees company-wide margins, though, hitting records in the second quarter and it continuing to expand after that. So there's been a lot of movement on it. There's been a note out today just keeping a close eye on these ADRs.
1: Now, we already have gotten some earnings from another big Asian chip maker, Taiwan Semiconductor. How's that being reflected in the share price?
0: It's been a bit all over this morning. Ticker TSM is now down just very slightly in the pre-market, less than a tenth of a percent. But that's after a 36% jump in quarterly sales, which met expectations. This is the main chip maker for NVIDIA and Apple. It reported revenue for the second quarter of nearly $40 billion. The company holds a central role in producing the vast majority of the world's advanced chips for data centers and smartphones, so it's closely watched as a barometer of supply and demand of the critical components. The investors are kind of grappling with lofty expectations. And then in June, we had the CEO warning his company wouldn't be able to fulfill demand for years, even with more capacity coming online. So although the shares are flat with this broader sell-off in, say, shares like SK Hynix, Micron, SanDisk, etc., I think flat on the day is probably a relative win.
1: Well, they have to think that stocks affected by the renewed escalation in the Middle East are going to be anything but flat today, Dan.
0: That's right. So we're getting a lot of volatility in this space. So we have WTI up almost 3.5% in the pre-market right now, and that is having ramifications across the market. So companies Chevron, Exxon, those are up about 1%. On the other hand, this is more expensive for companies like the airlines. Delta, United, American are all down about 1% in the pre-market, and it's not just airlines. Cruise lines consume a huge amount of fuel. So those companies are also under pressure in the pre-market. Those are down a little bit less, about 0.5%. But I think overall, it's something to note where the airlines are up. The three airlines I mentioned, Delta, United, American, they're all up on the year despite this long-term energy pressure. It's the cruise lines that are down 12% on the year. Those have been succumbing to the higher energy prices over this longer term more than the airlines, which we've heard from earnings, early earnings, higher premium margins for those companies.
1: Just 30 seconds left, Dan, but are you looking for any deal news on this Monday morning?
0: It's Monday, so M&A, right? CONMED, yeah. It's a U.S.-based medical technology company. It's exploring options, including a potential sale, according to people familiar with the matter. So CNMD is that ticker. It's up 2.5% in the pre-market. The people said that the company had received interest from private equity firms, and the company is working with advisors to weigh its options. The stock has fallen about a third over the past year. An analyst of Bank of America downgraded the stock in June because of concerns over the growth trajectory. Deliberations are ongoing. There's no certainty of a transaction, according to people. When called, the company declined to comment.
1: All right. Sounds good, Dan. Thanks for this, as always. Dan Curtis of Bloomberg News. For more conversations like this, subscribe to Stock Movers wherever you get your podcast. Stocks as a whole pointed lower, led by NASDAQ futures down 0.9%. This is Bloomberg Daybreak. I'm Nathan Hager alongside Karen.
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19: Good morning, everyone. Tom Keene, Paul Sweeney, Michael Barr, Alexis Christophorus. 2 weeks in a row, we're all together.
20: Yeah,
19: it's
20: how about
19: too
20: that?
19: Much.
20: How about that?
19: We'll have to see. Hey, we got Knicks merch in the house this weekend.
20: Oh, is that right?
19: Alexis,
20: cool.
19: Are you still receiving Knicks merch?
22: Oh, please do send my way.
19: We'll have to see. It's my Jalen and all that. Anyways, good morning across America. Good morning to Bloomberg 1130 here in New York, 92.9 FM in Boston.
20: Mm-hmm.
19: I mean, the All-Star break's getting in the way.
20: Yeah, that's
19: of the
20: that's
19: surging Boston
20: surging Red Sox. How about that?
19: I know they're two games under 500. Yeah, that's how bad they were.
20: Still, it's a good
19: they're
20: run.
19: Still
20: here.
19: Not back to level, but I guess they're sort of like, you know, wild card kind of thing. Who would have thunk it? We said good morning. Lots of good conversations today with you. Edward Morse will be with Paul. You requested this.
20: Yeah.
19: Ed Morse, I think he's 79 and holding.
20: Okay.
19: Is out of put.
20: Very good.
19: But just spectacular about the geopolitics and the map.
20: Yeah, we've got
19: of hydrocarbons.
20: As Nathan's been reporting this morning, we've got oil higher here, up more than 3% here today with Brent. 78.50. We've got
19: did not get to 80.
20: WTI just under $74 a barrel. So again, going higher here on renewed tensions.
19: Looking for some news out there. Futures negative 20. Bloomberg

0: from the Interactive Broker Studios, the Bloomberg Business Flash, only Alexis Christophorus.
1: Good morning, everyone. We have got NASDAQ futures plunging here this morning amid further volatility in tech stocks. NASDAQ futures down 250 points or 0.8%. S&P futures down 0.25% or 18 points. Dow futures down fractionally about 24 points there. SK Hynix plunging the most on record in South Korea, while its newly listed ADRs here in the U.S. are plunging more than 8%. This is even after a 36% jump in Taiwan Semiconductor's quarterly sales failed to lift sentiment. We've got oil surging as the U.S. and Iran exchange fresh strikes while issuing conflicting messaging over whether the Strait of Hormuz is open to shipping. We've got Brent crude at $78.59 a barrel. West Texas Intermediate crude just under $74 a barrel, each up more than 3.5%. And of course, investors are gearing up for a busy week. We have got earnings, bank earnings tomorrow from J.P. Morgan, Bank of America, Wells Fargo, Goldman Sachs, and Citigroup. Kevin Warsh testifies before Congress twice this week, his first time as Fed chair. That testimony will coincide with fresh inflation data. We'll be getting reports on inflation at both the consumer and wholesale level. So lots to look forward to. That's a Bloomberg Business Flash. Tom and Paul.
0: Thank you so much, Alexis. Greatly, greatly appreciate it. Andrew Sheets with us now with Morgan Stanley. Just can't say enough about his mathematics and his scholarship. He is out of Brown University. And I'm going to digress right now before Paul dives into it. Andrew Sheets, thank you, thank you, thank you for your treatment on Gordon Wood of your Brown University. Did you study with Gordon Wood, who we just lost at 92 years old?
2: I never had a chance to, but I was a big fan of his work, and especially that book, Empire of Liberty. It's one of the better books about American history that I've had a chance to read.
0: I mean, for Morgan Stanley clients, get your hands on this research note from Andrew Sheets. It's Extraordinary America, Frontier Market. Are we a frontier market now with the way we're buying up hyperscaler debt? There's a huge treatment this weekend in Zero Hedge across many different resources, including Morgan Stanley. Are we breaking right now in our endless corporate debt?
2: I don't think we are yet. You know, the analogy that we think is appropriate is that markets, and if we think about scaling the level of M&A, which is picking up a lot, the scale of capital expenditure, which is picking up a lot, led by those hyperscalers, you know, overall levels to us look a lot more like 97, 98, or 2005, 2006. So very large increases, but not yet out of hand, not yet at peak cycle levels. And, you know, those were both periods where corporate aggression was picking up significantly, but the cycle still had a little bit further to run.
3: Andrew, from a global perspective, as you guys look out across the horizon, where's the best value or some of the more attractive value in fixed income these days?
2: So we do think, I mean, I think it's important to look at kind of the decomposition of yield levels. Something that's been kind of surprising this year is that I think that really the talk of the town is about inflation. Inflation's been higher than the Fed expected. We've had this shock to inflation coming from the conflict in Iran. And yet, if we look at the drivers of the move higher in interest rates this year, a lot of it's really come from the real interest rate, the rate that you're getting paid over and above expected inflation. And I mean, that does to us look like some value. You know, I do think that you have, yes, you have a lot of uncertainty around where the inflationary pressures go over the short term, a lot of uncertainty over the long term. And some of that's also a question of is there really going to be appetite, you know, from central banks to push back on inflation more significantly if it remains somewhat persistent. But the real interest rate you're getting paid over and above that, it, you know, remains some of the highest in 15, 20 years. And so that to us does look like some value that's emerged in the market as, you know, given that how the market's divided up that move higher in yields.
3: Nathan, we have a new Federal Reserve chairman. We've heard him speak publicly twice now. How do you think he's trying to position this Fed these days?
2: So I think that the Fed is caught in a challenging position where inflation really is higher than they want it to be, higher than they thought it would be. At the same time, you know, we think there's a very strong case that that core inflation will come down in the second half of the year. You're lapping the year-over-year impacts of the Liberation Day tariffs, which we did think contributed to inflation.

0: Oil prices, while they've risen very recently, are still down from their peak. And we think there are some kind of positive disinflationary effects that are coming through the shelter category. So in our view, a Fed that remains on hold will then start to see better core inflation metrics emerge in the second half of the year that would justify them remaining on hold and even setting up the case for cuts later in 2027. But you know, the data is not quite there yet. We think we'll get a favorable CPI report this week. But for now, we think it's about trying to position the Fed as open-minded, data-dependent, but trying to hold off on that next hike until they can get some of this better data. And we, you know, we don't think the Fed will hike at the meeting at the end of this month. Markets are assigning about a 1 in 3 odds that they do.
1: So I'm looking at the 10-year U.S. Treasury, Andrew, and we got it 4.57. I mean, you know, we had kind of some resistance around 4.50, which held for the longest time here. Where do you think this 10-year ends the year?
0: So we do think it will move lower, and a core to that is what I was mentioning around our inflation forecast. I have to say that, you know, where does the Morgan Stanley view differ from the market? I think one area is on inflation, where we have a lower path over the next 6 to 12 months than the market does, and a lower path, importantly, than the Fed does in its summary of economic projections. And so our thinking is inflation is going to come in lower than what the Fed is expecting. Because of that, the Fed is going to be justified for doing less than they're currently penciling in to do. So the Fed's going to surprise dovishly relative to those expectations. And if that happens, then the 10-year Treasury, which we think is heavily dictated by those Fed expectations, can move lower. In addition, the fact that, you know, there is a lot of risk premium, we think, in the Treasury market, given those elevated real rates. So we do see the 10-year moving lower. We see it moving lower towards sort of 4.20 over 12 months' time. But, you know, the incoming inflation data, even this week's data, is quite important.
2: In London, Andrew Sheets, explain to me the definition of American exceptionalism in the summer of 2026. Explain the nuance of that among institutional Wall Street, the city in London.
0: I think a lot of it has to do with the dominance, the success of American companies. You know, if you look at the largest names within the S&P 500, a lot of them are different from the names that dominated the S&P 20 years ago or 30 years ago. If you look across a lot of European indices, that's not the case. And if you think about concentration, and there's an enormous amount of discussion around concentration risk, you know, in say the U.S. equity market, but in many cases, if you go into European country indices, there's even more concentration among the largest names. So what I think that speaks to is that the U.S. market has been much more dynamic in being able to create new companies, see innovation, drive more rotation within that. And I think that's a strong factor that's attracted global flows.
2: Andrew, thank you so much. It's been too long. Andrew Sheets with us with Morgan Stanley. Just can't say enough about Lisa Shallet and Dan Scully and Andrew Sheets and all and their intellectual output. Look for that Gordon Wood piece. Quickly now, Matt Bloxham, this out of London. He's been watching SK Hynix here. Let me review this quickly. Matt, I guess SK Hynix comes public. Everybody goes mental. Stock goes up. Now it's trading back. And then overnight in Korea, plunging is the right word. Did the Korean stock plunge, and why?
3: Yeah, well, I think that the Korea stock plunge has been happening for about a week or so now. Nothing really has changed, particularly on the fundamentals. I think really probably trace it back to the Samsung print, maybe it was that kind of 10 days ago or so, which was a little bit soft. And I think that kind of triggered a kind of wider set of anxiety in the market that perhaps the trade has gone as far as it could go, certainly with the Korean names. And so you start to see a bit of a sell-off then, and I think it's just kind of taken on a bit of a life of its own. And yeah, so against that, you know, the kind of the US ADR listing, which got, you know, great demand, and the stock traded up.
2: I bought it right at the top.
3: On Friday. Yeah.
2: That really worked out. Paul, closing 168. Right now it was 154, but Paul Sweeney, right now it's indicating a 153 from 168.
1: Pre-opening in the US. Matthew,
3: yeah.
1: Where's the rotation trade within technology these days? We saw names that have been stalwarts, like some of these software names like Microsoft, really, you know, feel the brunt of it, down more than 20% here as people are loading into the chip stocks. Is that still the case, or maybe a little bit of a reversal? Where are we?
3: I'm also a little bit reluctant to kind of call this rotation because it seems to happen so quickly. I think the market's still trying to figure out where the kind of the right trades are in the AI space right now. And I think you're just kind of seeing people chase almost the kind of relative value more than necessarily any particular part of the fundamental value chain. Because, you know, I think there's been quite broad brush investment strategies applied. And then you actually realize that even within one particular part of the market, there are stronger players than others. And as those things unwind, you see some kind of differentiation. So yeah, I think it's really difficult to kind of point to a specific rotational trend or where the next kind of part of the value chain is going to be. Obviously, there's been a lot of interest in the agentic names, but we've seen a lot of the kind of more obvious assets there kind of get snapped up, for example, with Cursor, and a lot of them are actually private companies, so a tricky one, that.
1: So, Matthew, in terms of the CapEx story within technology, I guess at the initial stage is 3-4 years ago, any and all CapEx in technology was good CapEx to the extent it was related to AI. Now the market's differentiating that a little bit. Kind of, where's that story right now?
3: Yeah, well, I think actually it's kind of generally got to a point where, you know, most of the CapEx is now getting a lot more scrutiny. I mean, you know, if you look at the big hyperscalers in the US in aggregate, maybe $750 billion of CapEx this year, rising to $900 billion next year, maybe a bit more. And also you've got the likes of Meta coming and saying, actually, you know, we can sell our capacity onto other people for more money than we can actually make of it from ourselves. And I think that should raise a few alarm bells about, you know, where the kind of the model is. And obviously, if you kind of play that directly onto the likes of SK Hynix, you know, where we've seen these boom bust cycles in the past, you know, the fact that they're planning to double capacity over the next 5 years, I think has, you know, a lot of question marks attached to you about whether that really is the right way to spend the money, or at least you want to see some kind of clear phasing of that investment so we don't end up with a glut of supply.
2: Is it too early for the dumb question of the week?
1: Oh, no.
2: Let's get it out front right
1: out
2: now.
1: Of the way.
2: Matt Blacksom, are they building data centers in Europe, in the United Kingdom, in Ireland? Do you have the same argument about 30 people working in a 3-football-field building with the servers in it or whatever?
3: It is happening, clearly nowhere near the scale of investment we're seeing in the US. And I think there's a number of reasons for that. Probably most significantly, that there's quite a lot of kind of planning restrictions, or the kind of pace of planning approvals takes a lot longer. I think also, you know, even like, for example, in the UK, the energy supply system is creaking, and so finding incremental investment for these big data centers is perhaps even harder than it is in the US. So some of these kind of significant planning roadblocks, logistical roadblocks, are an issue, and I think just the kind of the scale of investment is a notch down or two. But, you know, we are definitely seeing some pretty major infrastructure being built and planned in the UK and in continental Europe too.
2: This is hugely valuable. Matthew Blacksom, thank you so much. On top of the SK Hynix story, Paul and I will review the pricing on SpaceX and SK Hynix here in a couple minutes. Futures negative 21 with our news in New York City. Here's Michael Barr.
4: Thank you very much. The United States and Iran each are asserting they control the Strait of Hormuz after a weekend of attacks stretching across the wider Middle East. The attacks that continued into this morning further threaten any diplomacy to end the war. Bloomberg's Kasia Klimasinska has more.
5: An escalation over the weekend. The U.S. Central Command resumed attacks at 5 p.m. Washington time yesterday, targeting especially Iranian capacity around the Strait of Hormuz. What the U.S. is trying to do here is to enforce the safe passage through the key waterway, so some of the Iranian air defense systems and drone capabilities were targeted.
4: Bloomberg's Kasia Klimasinska. Reactions continue to pour in on the sudden passing of longtime South Carolina Republican Senator Lindsey Graham, who died Saturday night at the age of 71 at his home in Washington, D.C. New Jersey Democratic Senator Cory Booker posted a video to his social media Sunday.
6: I will miss my perhaps most unexpected friend in the Senate and someone with whom I got some good things done.
4: The medical examiner of the District of Columbia's preliminary findings are Graham died of a torn aorta. Senator Mitch McConnell has for the first time revealed what led to his hospitalization. McConnell, who is 84, in a statement Sunday said a fall was what landed him in the hospital 4 weeks ago. The statement comes after weeks of mounting speculation about the Kentucky Republican's health. Actor Sam Neill has died. He starred in several blockbusters like Jurassic Park, The Hunt for Red October, and The Piano. Sam Neill was 78. Global News 24 hours a day and whenever you want it with Bloomberg News Now. I'm Michael Barr, and this is Bloomberg. Tom, Paul, Alexis.
2: Do we have a heat wave this weekend, or is it just partly July? To me, it's, I mean, they're making, I just look at Death Valley is going to be 125. Okay, fine.
1: Dry heat.
2: That's a heat wave.
7: But really into the 90s, the mid-90s here in New York City this week. So I think it's hotter than usual.
2: You think that's hotter than usual?
7: That's what I'm feeling.
1: Onshore breeze all weekend. It was beautiful.
7: Party at Paul's house.
2: Michael Barr, do you think it's a heat wave or are we just forgotten what July's supposed to
4: be? You know what? And I think it's both. And, you know, because the same way it is for winter. We forget it snows in the wintertime, and it's going to be hot here. By the way,
2: see the value that you get from Michael Barr. Folks, it snows in the wintertime.
4: See?
2: Any other pearls of wisdom this morning?
4: I'm so glad that those guys are coming to my house today to fix my central air because it went out.
7: Oh, I'm happy for you.
4: Oh, man.
7: Yeah, you need some air, just like Europe needs some air conditioning.
4: Yes.
7: I think you're right. We have short memories when it comes to weather, don't we?
1: It was a long, cold winter, so no complaining about the heat.
2: I agree.
4: Yeah.
2: I agree.
1: I remember sitting there in February saying, I'm not going to complain about the heat this summer.
2: Yeah.
1: And I'm not.
2: We'll have to see. On the data screen, it's a quiet Monday here, launching into earnings tomorrow. And Paul, you know, I guess, was it five banks in one day, and we got some good people lined up. Is it? We're trying to do some on earnings today. We'll see if we can line up the
1: Ducks. Bank earnings have been so good for so long. And you know the capital markets businesses are going to be great because every time you turn around, there's an equity deal, bond deal, an M&A trade. So you know that business is going to be good.
2: Yeah.
1: I wanted to see how they're dealing with the interest rate environment as well.
2: Folks, and I've said this many times, I think they're hiding how profitable. They really don't want to admit how the magnitude of some of these major banks is well. We'll go beneath the headline data on the banks tomorrow as well. I believe Allison Williams on schedule to be with us, and she's just the absolute best here to give us perspective. It's so unusual, this high double-digit earnings growth.
1: And north of 20%.
2: The youth of America don't understand that.
1: No. I mean, this is a market that, you know, maybe high single digits is historically been earnings growth.
2: The VIX up a stick 16.35.
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7: 7:24 on Wall Street. I'm Alexis Christophers from the Bloomberg Interactive Brokers Studio. We're going to start with the bond market for a change, because the yield on the two-year Treasury is now at the highest level since early last year. That's as renewed tensions in Iran push up oil prices, and that's just fanning speculation that the Federal Reserve will need to raise interest rates to combat rising inflation. Of course, we're going to get the latest read on consumer inflation tomorrow with the Consumer Price Index. Wednesday brings the Producer Price Index. So let's get to the numbers for you. Two-year yield up a basis point now at 4.22%. The 10-year yield up a basis point at 4.57%. And we've got the 30-year yield at 5.08%, up 2 basis points. Over to oil we go. Brent crude at $78.58 a barrel. That's up 3.33%. West Texas Intermediate crude up more than 3% at $73.83 a barrel. Meantime, chip stocks are falling as investors weigh risk in the AI sector. We've got shares of NVIDIA, Micron Technology, Advanced Micro Devices, all lower in the pre-market. S&P futures down 22 points, Dow futures off 34, but NASDAQ futures taking it on the chin, down 270 points, a loss of 1%. South Korean chipmaker SK Hynix sinking more than 15%, its biggest one-day drop on record as investors cashed out after its blockbuster U.S. debut Friday. Its U.S.-listed shares down 9% here pre-market. Its peer Samsung Electronics also lower. For on-demand news, 24 hours a day, subscribe to Bloomberg News Now, wherever you get your podcast. I'm Alexis Christophers, and that's your Bloomberg Business Flash. Tom and Paul.
2: Alexis, thanks so much. We are going to digress here. Paul's got a zillion questions for Edward Morse, definitive on hydrocarbons and the geopolitics of this strange energy that we use. But we are very fortunate. For most Americans, Qatar is either, we don't know how to pronounce it, it's either Qatar or Qatar. But the answer is all of these tribes of the Persian Gulf started out in sand with dreams. Daniel Yergin beautifully captured it in the prize years ago. But you lived it. We have just lost the Emir of Qatar, Sheikh Hamad bin Khalifa Al Thani, at age 74. Describe how you build out something like Qatar. How? What was it like when you first visited Qatar ages ago?
20: I first visited them when they were just beginning to become an LNG exporting country some 4 decades ago, maybe a little bit longer than that.
2: No skyscrapers, nothing, a Mercedes dealership, and that was it.
20: a little bit more than that. So the minister, at least, had alcohol in his home. And he did serve.
2: There we go.
20: That's news you could use.
2: That's when you work for John Reed. That's the way you roll.
20: Exactly.
2: But I mean, now with this war, with all your encyclopedic knowledge of the Persian Gulf from the Strait all the way up to Karg Island in Iraq, to lose someone like that, what does it mean for these states, these crucial states, as they face Persia?
20: Well, it's an interesting issue, and you have to look at where they were and where they are now in terms of their income generation. So we have a very large LNG facility now opening up in the U.S., and the Qataris are a major owner of that. If you look at their investment flow, it's external, not internal. So they are in a position where they can weather this much better than you would have thought with the closure of the Strait of Hormuz 20 years ago or 40 years ago. And that's true as well of the UAE. By intention, both countries have relatively low populations, and they found a way to sustain themselves. And of course, they need as their major source of strategic alliance the United States. Hasn't been fully reliable lately, but there's nowhere else to go. The Saudis are in a very different position. They have invested at home much more than they've invested abroad, particularly in terms of revenue generation, although they've managed to do very well during this crisis. A couple of months ago, they had their highest monthly revenue that they've had in well over a year. Mm-hmm. So a combination of factors there. They didn't invest in production abroad, but they certainly have invested in inventory abroad. And they have had a lot of inventory, maybe not enough, depending on when where the war goes to from now. But they've been depleting inventory in the other side of the Sumed pipeline on the Mediterranean, in Japan, in China, in Korea. Mm-hmm. And that has served them extremely well. So they're not as badly off as they might have been several decades ago.
1: How do we think about the oil, the energy in that part of the world in the Middle East? If I'm Asia, if I'm China broadly, can I depend upon that part of the world like I have in the past, or something fundamentally changed? That strait will never really, really be open again.
20: That strait will never again be totally free in all likelihood. There's some chance that there's an Iranian domestic upheaval, and given the economic situation in the country, they are hurting significantly. Their unemployment was already at 50% before the war began, is up by 2 million more people at least. Their inflation rate is unthinkable. People are not extremely happy. Mm-hmm. So it could there could be a revolution, and it could make the strait more secure again, more likely to be secure again. But no, you're right. We also are in a situation where if you look broadly at the last century, the last century was one where from the beginning before World War II to sometime in the 1970s, the oil intensity of GDP around the world was growing.
1: Yep.
20: And it reached a peak in around 1973, 74, where for every 1% increase in GDP in the world, there was a 1.3% or so increase in oil demand. We've been in a declining oil intensity of GDP. Nowadays, and this is reliable data, you don't have to worry about year-to-year things, for every 1% increase in GDP, there's about a 0.3% increase in oil demand. And I think that what's happened with this crisis since February is that a lot of countries have found ways to accelerate getting off of that oil dependence. But we're in a new environment, a very new environment, and the UAE, Saudi Arabia in particular, are taking advantage of it, and that is we're seeing the electricity intensity of GDP going up. You've had a lot of people on talking about AI and cloud computing. This is extremely electricity intensity, and the Saudis have been extremely lucky. They've got wind, they've got solar, they have battery power, and they have been weaning themselves off, and you can see it in the oil numbers. They use a lot of oil for burning, for power generation, and by 2030, they'll be using none. Now, the peak of it was like 2 years ago, where they were on average using more than a million barrels a day of oil for power gen. And now they're going to have that oil, depending on what happens with Hormuz, but they have alternative routes to put it in the international market.
2: When you're sitting at home, you're not doing your usual 60-hour Ed Morse work week. When you're sitting at home watching what we're all watching, except you have this prodigious knowledge of the Persian Gulf and of the oil structure of Iran in all. What's the number one thing the Trump administration's getting wrong about the resistance and the diligence and the persistence of the Iranian leadership?
20: Well, I think the one number one thing they got wrong, and it's related to that, is relying on their own instincts rather than on the advice of professionals in places like the State Department and the Pentagon. The Pentagon has thought about the Strait of Hormuz for a very long time. We've had since 1980, since the Iranian Revolution, concern about disruption of supply, and they have thought about it in a way that a wishful thinking Trump administration thought that this would be over in a week, didn't think about what would happen if it was more than a week, and didn't think about what the security of the strait were all about. So I'd say it was a little bit based more not on the thinking about Iran, but on the chutzpah of where they were.
2: I got to ask this. Paul will be angry if I don't ask this. You absolutely nailed lower oil prices versus a large body of Wall Street looking for above $100 a barrel. Even this cacophony, can you continue on a trend of lower oil prices?
20: Well, yes and no. There definitely is an oil glut that is there and emerging. And you can see it in terms of what countries are doing. And we have to remember that the UAE left OPEC and OPEC Plus in the month of May. And they were producing before this war began and exporting, but producing around 3.2 million barrels a day. They're now producing, or were before this event happened, they were producing over 4 million barrels a day. They claim, and I believe it's true, they have a capacity of close to 5 million barrels a day, and they've announced that they're going to 6 million a day. And they're not alone. We have today the Iraq Prime Minister arriving in Washington. He announced last week before coming here, in a country that is rich in oil, has multiple ways geographically to export that. They're not going to be necessarily dependent on the strait. They already have a pipeline to Turkey. They're looking at reinstituting pipelines through Syria, through into Jordan, into Israel even. And their goal from a production of 3.5 maybe now to 7 million a day by 2030. So we've got a lot of oil in the world, I didn't talk about Argentina, the U.S., Guyana, and the like.
2: Okay, I'm featuring the Rolling Stones' new album all this week on Bloomberg Surveillance. Can I feature you all this week? Can you come back Tuesday, Wednesday, Thursday, Friday?
20: I can't manage Tuesday, but I might another day.
2: Okay, Edward Morse, thank you so much. Can't say enough about his work. Just absolutely definitive. Of course, with the Council on Foreign Relations and with Hartree Partners. Futures at negative 20. Stay with us across America. It's Bloomberg Surveillance.
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7: 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Tech stocks coming under pressure here to start a new week on Wall Street as oil surges amid those ongoing tensions between the U.S. and Iran. S&P futures down 20 points, Dow futures down about 30, but NASDAQ futures sliding 245 points or about 0.8%. Brent crude up 3.3% at $78.55 a barrel, while WTI crude is up about 3.5% at $73.87 a barrel. The New York Times reports a group of U.S. states led by California is preparing a lawsuit to block Paramount's takeover of Warner Brothers, claiming the merger would stifle competition in the market for blockbuster movies. And speaking of movies, Disney's live-action remake of Moana disappoints in its box office debut, bringing in just $43 million in the U.S. and Canada. That's against a massive $250 million budget. Analysts point to audience fatigue as the main reason for the poor performance. The remake arrived less than 2 years after animated Moana 2. That's your Bloomberg Business Flash, Tom and Paul.
2: Alexis, thanks so much. Henrietta Tracy, Veda Partners, with an update here on where we stand the middle of July. Henrietta, let me just look to the midterms right now. What is the shift? If you're gazing Cook Political Report or anything else out there in your Washington, what is the shift in the House, in the Senate?
24: Well, I would say that the main shift is that the economy that Republicans and Democrats and this White House are going into the November election with is the one that they're going to have on election day. So effectively what I mean by that is the probability of getting a new reconciliation bill through, more money for the Pentagon, a gas tax holiday, any of those fiscal spend ideas that still percolate out in the market, the odds are effectively zero now that we move any of that kind of legislation. So for House members, they're going to have to run on gasoline at roughly these prices. On housing, you know, we're not going to get another major bill. This is the affordability landscape that members are going to be going into. And that's largely because there's just a complete stall of activity in both the House and the Senate, in part because of Lindsey Graham's passing. But there are many reasons besides that.
1: So does anybody have any momentum going into these midterms here? It seems like if you just look at the polling, boy, the Democrats should be just licking their chops here. But I don't really sense that.
24: Yeah, you definitely want to look at generic polling data. That is what suggests who's going to win. And the Democrats have been in the lead on that for more than a year, if I'm not mistaken. And they're up by outside of the margin of error, 5, 6, 7, 8, 9 points, depending on which polls you're looking at. So the momentum is definitely squarely behind Democrats. I understand your sentiment, Paul, around not feeling the vibes right now. I think that's definitely true. There's a lot else going on between interest rates and the Fed and the war with Iran that's on again, off again. But I encourage you to sort of look backwards, look to last November where Democrats started to see their outsized gains, 12 to 21 point wins in various cities and states around the country from Tennessee to New York. That's been perpetuated in every single special election since. So it would take a lot to get that to change or die down. Just because we're not feeling the vibes doesn't mean that it's not persistently there for the Democratic conference going into an election cycle.
1: On the other side, what can the Republicans do? If I'm sitting in a local race here for Congress, what's my play?
24: Man, you know, they had done the kind of unthinkable. They had really pulled it out of a hat to get that housing bill through that, you know, certainly sells as bipartisan, certainly sells as trying to do something about affordability. It's about construction of those homes in the future. And then President Trump poured cold water all over that. They're going to be meeting in Camp David on the House Budget Committee side and with House leadership throughout this week, I think tomorrow. And they'll try to get a third reconciliation bill through, but I truthfully have 5% odds because you're down two men in the United States Senate. You have another in Susan Collins, who is going to have a real tough time taking any reconciliation vote, given the election in Maine. I don't see a path to the 51 votes that you need. So I don't, I don't see any bill that's going to pass aside from a government funding bill that'll basically do the bare minimum of just not shutting it down.
2: Henrietta, Meghan McCain, with a beautiful treatment on the senator from South Carolina this morning in the Washington Post. She reminds us when she was 11 years old and there were these three so oddly different senators, McCain, Lieberman, and Graham. They were the three amigos holding court at Morton's Steakhouse. Morton's a steakhouse?
1: Sure.
2: I mean, Henrietta's there twice a week at least.
1: Players.
2: And she says in a terse sentence, it just seems nearly extinct. Can we at some point post-Trump get back to where we can have a McCain, Lieberman, and Graham?
24: You know, I served in the Senate when all three of those legends were there, and it was absolutely a different time. The reverence that we walked through the halls with when we saw any of those members, Mitt Romney is another good example, of how we would sort of all operate and look not across party lines, but just incredible respect for these men. I know I certainly had it. I think a lot of that is lost when you sort of degrade members, whether they're Democrats or Republicans, in tweets. It just brings down the entire institution. And that's what's really made me sad over the last decade is the downfall of these institutions that so many of us hold in very high regard, in particular the U.S. Senate.
2: Henrietta, thank you so much for that remembrance. Henrietta Trace of Veda Partners. I don't think she was at Morton's Steakhouse. Do you know who I was with once at Morton's Steakhouse? Ready? The Vollmer.
1: Oh, yeah?
2: I'm with the Vollmer in Washington doing a remote. He does all my technical stuff. And I had the Vollmer at the steakhouse. And he, of course, he, you know, for Sparta, he ordered the tomahawk.
1: Yep.
2: It came on, I think it literally came on two plates as well. Futures negative 23 here on a Monday. Big earnings day tomorrow. With our news in New York City, here's Michael Barr.
4: The U.S. launched fresh missile attacks against Iran, targeting Iranian air defense systems, coastal radar sites, and missile and drone capabilities. Iran's retaliatory operations included intercepting vessels and firing missiles and drones at targets in Jordan, Bahrain, Kuwait, and Qatar, with minor damage reported and no injuries. Bloomberg's Bir Abu Omar has more from Dubai.
9: The tit-for-tat attacks continue to happen in the region. Now, what we've seen is this whole thing started really at the beginning of last week when Iran hit that LNG-laden ship flagged to Qatar, and then the U.S. had two straight days of attacks in Iran. This also happened coinciding with President Trump and the NATO summit saying that, as far as he's concerned, those ceasefire talks are over. Now, we did caveat quite a bit, that statement from President Trump saying that even as he said that, he actually said that the negotiators from the U.S. side can feel free to go back and have those conversations.
4: Bloomberg's Bir Abu Omar reports President Trump is saying the Strait of Hormuz is still open. Tributes continue to come in for Senator Lindsey Graham. The South Carolina Republican died suddenly late Saturday night at age 71. While speaking to ABC's This Week, Democratic Senator Chris Coons called him one of the funniest men he's ever known and recounted the fond memories he shared with him.
13: He could break the ice. He could make everybody crack up. The very first trip I took with him, I wrote down a whole list of Lindseyisms, and I'm going to look for that because it is hard to lose him.
4: Senator Coons on ABC's This Week heard Sundays on Bloomberg. The medical examiner of the District of Columbia's preliminary findings are Graham died of a torn aorta. Senator Mitch McConnell said he suffered a fall in June and contracted pneumonia that required hospitalization. McConnell has moved from a hospital to a rehabilitation center, but isn't healthy enough to return to the Senate yet. Global News 24 hours a day and whenever you want it with Bloomberg News Now. I'm Michael Barr, and this is Bloomberg. Tom, Paul, Alexis.
2: Michael Barr, thanks so much. J.P. Morgan, part of the earnings tomorrow. Paul, I've got the annual numbers here, and I just think we're benumbed by numbers. Like, I think it's $182 billion is revenue.
1: Mm-hmm.
2: $56 billion net income up the operating income line is $73 billion. Going out to a modeled out in 2 years, modeled at $94 billion.
1: Yep.
2: I think I have the zeros right.
1: Yeah, I mean, operating margin 45%, net income margin of 30%. So
2: total assets are right now $5 trillion.
1: Yep.
2: I don't know. I think they don't want us to know how big they are.
1: Yeah.
2: And I'm not picking on JP Morgan. I mean, it's 320,000 employees. I didn't know that.
1: No. And one of the things, when I see the bank earnings every quarter, you get the U.S. banks, which are just mind numbing every single quarter.
2: Yeah.
1: And then
2: Thank you. Next week
1: you get the European banks, and it's almost the other side of the coin. And you just say,
2: right,
1: another industry, the regulators, and they just didn't let those banks evolve.
2: 10-year trailing, 21% per year.
1: Yep.
2: On a bank. Wow. Good morning.
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2: Huge news flow over the weekend. Ardent newspaper. She was in early today.
1: Oh, yeah?
2: To do the newspaper.
1: Okay, very good.
2: She goes through like 25 of them.
1: Yep.
2: Alexis Christophorus, what do you have?
7: There's a lot to sift through. So I saw this one in the Wall Street Journal. FIFA's prediction market partner gets off to a rocky start.
1: Uh-oh.
7: So the company is called ADI Predict Street. It is a startup owned by Abu Dhabi's royal family. And, of course, they're looking to go head-to-head with Kalshi and Polymarket. It was virtually unknown until it struck a deal to be one of the sponsors of the World Cup. But now bettors are complaining that ADI failed to deliver World Cup tickets they had won. They did things like change contest rules unexpectedly, and they also had technical issues, which prevented users from withdrawing some of their funds. So a spokesperson for ADI Predict Street acknowledges, yes, there have been what they called operational challenges. They said the company is working to make sure that users receive their prizes or compensation. But what if like the World Cup ticket you got and that you won and didn't get, what if the game already happened?
1: Yeah.
7: What's the compensation there? That's what I want to know.
2: Are prediction markets betting? I mean, Goldman Sachs like banned prediction markets for other employees this weekend. I get that. But I'm lost. Isn't it just betting?
1: A lot of people
2: Maybe
1: say it is.
2: Maybe betting for people with a tie on?
1: Yep. That's what a lot of people say.
7: And regulators are trying to catch up with it now.
1: So even the gaming industry is trying to, and the online gaming industry is saying, wait a minute, you guys, you're licensed in every state or federally, so we have to go state by state.
2: I know you've said you've been out at Caesar's Palace in Las Vegas sitting in those leather chairs.
1: Yep.
2: Okay, fine. Why is that different from France, England on a prediction?
1: I don't get it.
7: They're trying to figure it all out, and it is confusing even for the bettors right now. All right, number two here, Bloomberg story. President Trump says he's looking to Australia's private pensions for inspiration to tackle our retirement crisis here in the U.S. Now, a lot of asset managers, including BlackRock's Larry Fink, often praising Australia's retirement system, which requires employers to supplement workers' wages with contributions to privately managed pensions with a contribution rate of 12% of employees' salaries. So President Trump said he has now put Treasury Secretary Scott Bessent and Commerce Secretary Howard Lutnick on the case. They're studying the model. They want to discuss this with Congress. But experts say, listen, not so fast. Australia's system, very different from ours, citing things like already promised benefits here in this country. How would you deal with that? Mm-hmm. Sort of, I guess, the grandfathered in issue. And then potential outrage from businesses because you'd be mandating employer contributions.
1: Yep.
7: But a lot of countries envy Australia's retirement system.
1: Right, yeah. And we've got a big issue here, you know, especially if Social Security goes back up.
7: That trust fund's projected to be depleted by 2032. That doesn't mean you're not going to get Social Security. I think people hear that and they go, what do you mean? Social Security is going away in 2032? No, but your benefits would be reduced.
2: We talked to Ted Lieu on my other property, the former Treasury Secretary, and he was heated that the day after the 2028 election, there's no other topic. He said, the first Wednesday of November, 2028, there's only one topic, Social Security.
7: I don't think you'd find an American to disagree with that.
2: All right, one more here besides the Red Sox winning nine in a row?
7: Your 40s used to be middle age. Guess what?
2: Oh,
7: not
2: thank
7: anymore.
2: You. I saw that. Didn't read it. Thank you.
7: This is from the Wall Street Journal. So we're talking about women here. Women in their 40s. Now this is a dynamic era. They say it's because of traditional milestones, home ownership, careers, children. They've been pushed back later and later. And you know what? The numbers back it up. Median age of a first-time home buyer, 40. From 1990 to 2023, births to women 40 and over, up 200%. Mm. You've also got more women in their 40s graduating from graduate school. So it doesn't hurt that we are living longer as well. So life expectancy for American women, now 81.4 years. Women in their mid-40s have a greater chance of living into their late 80s or early 90s than previous generations.
2: Previous generations. Yep. Nice to see you there.
1: 60s.
2: The newspapers. 40. Alexis Christophers, thank you so much. The previous generation put out an album this week. It is spectacular. All this week we will feature the Rolling Stones, but we start from another generation. Good

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1: With SRN News, I'm John Scott. Shock and disbelief following the death Saturday of South Carolina Republican Senator Lindsey Graham.
2: He was a great politician. He really was. He got along with a lot of people that you wouldn't think of. He was somebody that loved our country, and he fought very hard for the country.
1: President Trump tells NBC's Meet the Press he had spoken with Graham when the lawmaker got back from a trip to Ukraine.
2: But no, he felt okay. I mean, I actually, on the call, he told me, Kristen, he said, you know, I feel good, but I'm tired. He was fine. I knew him well. He would let you know if he wasn't feeling well. He had days where he didn't feel so well, and he'd let you know about it.
1: Kentucky Governor Henry McMaster must appoint a temporary replacement until January. Meanwhile, Democrats have nominated Charleston pediatrician Annie Andrews. This is SRN News.
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7: 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Sunny and highs in the mid-90s. It's going to be a lot like today tomorrow. Highs in the mid-90s as well. Have a great morning.
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0: Good morning and welcome to the Friday, July 10th edition of today's Best Stocks Now show. I am Barry Kite, planner and analyst here at Gunderson Capital Management, sitting in for Bill for the moment. We'll get him here in just a bit here. Looks like from a market standpoint, pretty boring out there. We've got the NASDAQ basically flat, up a point right now to 26,208. We've got the S&P 500 looks to be up about 0.2% here, 7,557. We've got the Dow green as well, barely up 73 points. That's 0.14% at the moment. We've got crude oil. Haven't heard a ton of new news out of the Iran deal there. So kind of just waiting to see. We've got oil at $71.66, down about 0.5%. And gold had a decent day yesterday, down 0.5% this morning to $4,101. And Bitcoin getting a little bit of a bid here, up about $1,100 to $64,308. So again, welcome to today's Best Stocks Now show.
1: Yeah,
0: I think we've got Bill back.
1: I am here, Barry.
0: Hey there.
1: Yeah.
0: All right.
1: Yeah, a little trouble logging in. Here's
0: a hand
1: this morning, but today's the big SK Hynix IPO. Do we have any update on that yet?
0: Sky high.
1: Sky high. Is it going to go sky? It'd be interesting to see where it opens. And you know, if it has legs after it opens, how much higher it opens than than where it's been priced at. And, from what we understand, there's 7 times the demand, for these shares that there is stock. So we shall see what we shall see. Now the chip stocks are down just a little bit today, but yesterday, they had an awesome day. Okay. Once again. Okay. I'm connected now on the other line, Greg, if you want to put me on the other line now. Let's see if I got him.
0: Right.
1: Yeah.
0: Doing
1: hello, Greg.
0: Switcheroo. You got it. You there, Bill? All right. Well, we're getting it switched up here. But, yeah, the Micron down about 1.5% here. It'll be interesting to see once the stock trades. I think its opening price is supposed to be $149. So we'll see where it opens there. It'd be interesting if we have some sell off in some of these chip names to buy SK Hynix. So, it's going to be an interesting day to watch, how all that plays out over the day. But a historic, raise, I think almost $29 billion, for the ADR. So, looks like,

0: Looks like we'll have some action here in a little while. First trade usually takes a couple hours to get going. I think the first trade for SpaceX was around 11:30-ish, if I'm not mistaken. Usually takes a couple to get the market makers and everybody set up to begin trading the stock. But we'll be on the lookout for the first time we see a trade there. But should be getting Bill here back in just a moment. I think we were trying to make the switch on air, but we might have had a little fumble. We'll get here. We'll get him here in just a moment. But interesting, you know, piece yesterday, as Bill said, was just a huge day from the chip side of the equation. Been a lot of volatility in that space. Of course, they have led the market for a while up to this point. Pretty much have been the only place for outsized returns in 2026. And so, you know, we've seen this kind of push pull where they've pulled back a bit, and but yesterday was a bounce back in the right direction for the chip name. So kind of seems like a broken record, but it continues to be the part of the market that we're focused on. I think you're there, Bill.
1: Okay, you got me. Okay, yeah. All right, we're there. Okay, you know, here's a few things, Barry. Yesterday, it was all about the semiconductors and the chip stocks. They were all up about 4%. Micron was up 8% yesterday. And then you had Broadcom. Broadcom's been making a nice move here recently with that big deal that they signed with Apple, $30 billion deal. And SanDisk was up like 8% yesterday in anticipation, I think, of this whole big SK Hynix thing that is taking place. And AMD was the number one performer yesterday on the chip stock. So they're acting kind of strange. I mean, they'll have a couple of really big days, and then they'll have a sell-off. And they seem to be tied to the Strait of Hormuz for whatever reason. I guess it's just, that creates a risk-off, risk-on kind of mood of what's going on there. There were no fresh attacks on Iran yesterday or last night. They've not conducted any fresh attacks in recent hour, and the U.S. remains committed to finding a diplomatic solution, but at the same time, I mean, we're putting the pressure on them with the tax on them. And, of course, Trump is also, using his pulpit to say, I don't know if we can trust Iran to honor any kind of a deal, and he probably makes a pretty good point there. About the Iranians that have not been known to honor deals over the years. My best indicator, Barry, for the temperature in the Strait of Hormuz, it's not the thermometer, it's oil prices. And what are oil prices doing today? They're absolutely flat at $72.09. So you've seen about a $4 to $5 hike since this latest skirmish heated up once again, the ceasefire ended, and you've seen this little bit of a rise. But I will say this also now, from the inflation front, okay, I don't know if you saw this or not, Barry, but as we look across the pond in Europe, we saw some pretty cool. France inflation drops to 1.8% in June. When's the last time we've seen an under 2% print? France had a pretty good day yesterday, didn't they? They had an inflation
0: 1-2-0.
1: 1.8, and they beat Morocco and knocked Morocco out of the World Cup 2-0. So, a good day for France. Not a good day for Spain. I saw that the rhetoric between President Trump and the Spanish premier, he's mad at them about not forking up over enough money to support NATO, and the French prime minister doesn't care for Trump, and Trump doesn't care for him, and there's threats to cut off all trade with Spain. So, Barry, if you like that Iberian ham and that Manchego cheese and Spanish olives, you better run to Costco here quick before they're taken up.
0: I like the octopus. You got to get that Spanish octopus, Bill.
1: Yeah, I'm not a pulpo fan. I don't know. I just don't like pulpo. It's too rubbery for me, but I know they tenderize it and all this and that. I just can't get the taste for octopus myself. After I've wound in many octopi on my fishing line over the years,
0: or
1: just
0: use
1: so
0: them for
1: creepy.
0: Bait.
1: Yeah. I can't eat mussels for that reason. I grew up fishing in San Diego Bay and the Mission Bay, and we used those stinky mussels that we would get off the pylons of the pier. Open those babies up, and there's that green slimy stuff inside there that stinks to high heaven. I know the French and everybody loves mussels. Not me. I used them too much for bait.
0: Mold.
1: Yeah. And it's hard to keep that stuff on the line. You know, it's very soft when you cast it. Unless you're using a treble hook, which has more than one hook, that stuff goes flying, man. Woo! You cast and the mussel goes about a half a mile. The line goes about a quarter of a mile. That's not a good combination. You've got a line in the water with no bait on it. And so I'm just not a mussel fan myself. Moulets with frites, right? That's the big dish.
0: There you go.
1: France. Yeah, moulets. And they different kind of sauces. You know, you can get a curry sauce. Or you can get a bouillabaisse treatment of your mussels. However you like your mussels. I like them as bait at the end of my line. Crude oil dips on expectations that U.S.-Iran fighting will not last. And, you know, I think that the correct term there is, and I'm reading today that the average Seeking Alpha macro guys, which I'm one of, kind of agree that, you know, we're betting on oil prices remaining low because we're betting that the Iran will eventually have to give in and cave. They can't match our firepower over there in the Gulf, but they can be a menace from time to time, which deserves more attacks by us to keep them down. But I think overall, I still say this is a transitory situation that will pass. We'll be right back.
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5: 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But in 1862, he signed another hugely significant piece of legislation, the Homestead Act. It offered eligible Americans up to 160 acres of land, not as a prize for the powerful, but as an opportunity for ordinary families willing to live on it, work it, and build something lasting. Why did it matter? Because Lincoln understood that freedom was not merely the absence of tyranny. Rather, freedom required responsibility, labor, stewardship, and moral courage. A free people must be given room to build, but they also must be willing to cultivate what they have been given. That still matters today. Liberty without responsibility decays. Opportunity without character collapses. Lincoln's lesson is clear. A nation stays free when its people remain willing to work, build, and steward freedom under God.
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0: And welcome back here to the second quarter of today's Best Stocks Now show. Well, I will say this, that this little sell-off that we had in the chip stocks this morning, they're coming back. Okay, they're coming back right now. So that's a good deal. And we're waiting. I'm not watching the news today. I guess if you've got a TV over there, Barry, with CNBC or Bloomberg or one of those, maybe you can watch. I'm sure they're all over this SK Hynix IPO here today. I will be watching for breaking news on it, but I'm not going to sit here glued to the TV over this. The Strait of Hormuz shipping slows to a near standstill after the latest attacks, okay? Oil tanker traffic through the Strait of Hormuz has slowed to a trickle after the U.S. struck Iran for a second straight day in response to Iran's attacks on three commercial ships, making the fragile truce between the two countries look increasingly shaky. 13 tankers crossed the strait on Wednesday compared to an average of 33 per day over the previous week. But as I said, you know, we've seen about $6 to $7 added to the price of oil. So, you know, it's not like panic time yet in the oil markets. Okay, the July pullback. Well, you know what? I talked about this in my newsletter a couple weeks ago. I think a lot of it was window dressing, where you had the last week of June, you had massive buying in the leading stocks. And then in July, the first week, you had them turning around and selling and getting back right into the stodgy old stocks that they owned before. But if you look at July, okay, SanDisk, which has up 857% so far this year, lost 24% so far in July. Micron, which is up 304% year-to-date, lost 17.8% in July. Intel, who would have ever guessed that Intel? You know, the thing is, I haven't seen the innovation coming out of Intel. This is all in anticipation of something good coming from Intel. I haven't really seen the rubber hit the road yet. But Intel's up 278% in 2026. It was down 21% in July. Western Digital, which is up 271% so far this year, was down 14% in July. It fell so far, and we're only 10 days into July. It's fared fairly well. It hasn't sold off as much as some of the others. Seagate, up 251 year to date, down 10.9 in July. Marvell did get hit pretty hard. It's up 251% so far this year, down 22% in July. Here's the one that bucked the trend. This is surged to our largest holding, Barry. That was a pretty good buy there. Whoever made that buy in Dell Technology for Gunderson Capital, that was a hell of a good buy.
1: Yeah, I know who made that one.
0: I think I might have chose that. It's up, let's see, Dell right now, since we bought it. And, you know, it's just because Dell all of a sudden is back in the game. When the AI and the fast chips started moving to the PCs, and, of course, Dell is a big maker of servers, which differentiates them from Apple. I mean, you did not see a 245% move in Apple year to date. It was Dell, because Dell is a big-time maker of servers, which go into these data centers. So let's take a look here at the model portfolio. I bought Dell in the Premier Growth Portfolio on March 24th. So roughly 3 months ago, a little over 3 months ago, 3.5 months ago. It's up 162% since that purchase. Not bad. Dell actually is up a little bit in July. It has not sold off like the rest. So that differentiates it from all these other stocks that are seeing a little bit of profit taking here in the first few weeks of July. Okay, let's take a look at some others here. Dell is up a little bit. Corning up 193% year to date. It was down 28%. The fiber optic stocks got hit pretty hard. You know, Marvell, Corning, what's that? Lumentum. Applied Materials was down 21% in July, is down 21% in July, but up 182% year to date. AMD down 11% in July, but up 171% year to date. 25 stocks up over 25% in 2026 that all analysts agree are buys. This is on Seeking Alpha. And I've been talking about this, how like 25 or 30 stocks have led the market here in 2026. And of these 25, they picked out 25 stocks that also have buy ratings, and they're big winners so far this year. AMD's in that list. Ciena is in that list. Marathon Petroleum Refiner. HF Sinclair, another refiner. Nucor. Boy, imagine Nucor. They all have buy recommendations on them over at Seeking Alpha. Shares of South Korean semiconductor giant SK Hynix are set to start trading on the NASDAQ on Friday, and the debut is making some serious waves. Priced at $149 per share, or raising a total of $26.5 billion. The ADR offering marks the largest ever listing by a foreign company in the United States. The issuance was even 7 times oversubscribed, as the firm's high bandwidth memory chips, HBM, which are involved in AI, continue to power the infrastructure of the AI revolution. SKHY has already been on a tear in its home country, where its market capitalization topped $1 trillion on the Korean exchange in May, as did its rival Samsung. So these are now both $1 trillion stocks, and not in Korean money, not in the Korean won, it's in U.S. money. The stock price has more than tripled this year on SK Hynix. With tech giants far and wide splashing hundreds of billions of dollars to power their AI dreams. And what have we been saying?
1: And priced at 149, so that's, you can use that as the baseline.
0: Yep.
1: Kind of like what SPX, SpaceX was, 135, I think, was the number for them. So it'll be interesting to see. It's going to have a lot of action. You know that this morning.
0: Yes, the new cash from SK's share sale in the U.S. is going straight into keeping up its manufacturing capacity by building new mega fabs and purchasing expensive lithography equipment from, guess who? ASML out of the Netherlands. We'll be right back. And I wonder what it's good for.
2: With SRN News, I'm John Scott. Residents in some Philadelphia neighborhoods and surrounding counties still cleaning up from widespread damage caused by a line of severe short thunderstorms that passed through over the weekend. The storms, called microbursts, downed trees and power lines, flooding a handful of streets and causing structural damage. South Carolina Senator Lindsey Graham, a close ally of President Trump, has died after a brief illness. Graham had just returned from Ukraine, where he'd meet with Ukrainian President Volodymyr Zelensky. Graham was known for advising President Trump on matters such as Iran and Russia. The president says Graham sounded a little bit tired but perfect when the senator called the president Saturday night after returning from his trip to Ukraine. This is SRN News.
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12: 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There's a rumor it started, can you believe this, in a barn. And now, the winds are picking up. Wait, we're getting reports it's jumped the street. Entire blocks are catching. People are leaving their homes. They're being told, everyone head for the lake. This is spreading faster than anyone expected. They're telling us to head for the lake now. Flames are leaping from rooftop to rooftop. The sky is glowing. There's embers falling like rain. We'll keep you informed.
11: 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Radio makes it real.
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0: And welcome back here to the second half of today's Best Docs Now show. Well, we will get that newsletter cranked out here by the end of the day. Then it goes into the hands of the final editing and converting to PDF and check for compliance and all this and that. And it should go out early tomorrow, I would think. So if you want to get 4 weeks of the newsletter, it has all four portfolios in it. Two of the portfolios are major portfolios where most of our clients have their assets. They've done very, very well since the beginning of the year. You can see what we currently own. And then, of course, the macro outlook is a big, big part of the newsletter every week. That's where I update my 12-month target price and outlook for the market. The technical section on all of the major asset classes out there in the market right now. Some are weak, some are strong, some are blah. There's a lot of blah ones right now as the market remains very narrow. And you get all the stories that we talked about, the major stories that we talked about over this past week. To get 4 weeks of the newsletter, which also includes the live trading alerts and access to the Best Stocks Now app for 4 weeks, you can go to our website at GundersonCapital.com. That's GundersonCapital.com. And, of course, as always, to set up an appointment with us to talk about financial planning and or money management, give us a call at 855-611-BEST, 855-611-BEST, to set up either a phone or Zoom appointment with us. France inflation drops to 1.8, but German inflation also slowed down to 2.3, which is kind of surprising given the dependency they have on outside oil coming into their country. But that's a good sign that inflation has cooled so much in Europe. If it's cooling in Europe, it should be cooling here in the U.S. also. Not so much for Japan. I've heard a lot of analysts chewing their fingernails about the conditions in Japan right now, Barry. A couple of things. Number one, their inflation, their producer price index surged to 7.1% year over year. That's the highest since 2023. Their bond market's been a little bit on the shaky side here also. And there's some worries about Japan overall. And that print on PPI, that's pretty hot, 7.1%.
1: And we talk about it a lot. I mean, those, you know, and Japan's one of the more developed, I mean, obviously developed economies over there. But, you know, these countries, especially in Southeast Asia, that have been, you know, very dependent upon outside, you know, energy. You know, Japan obviously has been an importer of energy for a long, long time. And, you know, as energy prices go up, they are, you know, significantly affected by those price increases. So that's what you're seeing, and likely going to see that across, you know, a number of those, you know, economies that are not very resource rich.
0: Nope. And especially, I mean, Japan really feeling it. And, of course, it's hitting the sushi restaurants in America. And the tariffs. You add the tariffs and the inflation in Japan. I don't know what they're paying for bluefin tuna these days coming from Japan, but I got to believe it's a top price. Now, how does the Strait of Hormuz affect Pepsi? You would think there would be no correlation, but Pepsi in their earnings report yesterday said rising fuel costs are putting a worse than expected strain on the U.S. consumer. A reality highlighted in Pepsi's second quarter earnings call as the snack and beverage giant observed noticeable shifts in domestic spending behavior. Well, you know what? A lot of Pepsi products are bought at the gas station, Barry, you know, in the convenience store. You run in and grab some Doritos. Frito-Lay is owned by Pepsi, I believe. You go in and grab some snacks and a cold Pepsi, you're buying less now because you're getting hit harder at the gas pump. During Thursday's Q2 earnings call, Pepsi CEO Ramon LaGuarta stated, the consumer is worse. But I would say this is on low-end stuff, Doritos, Cheetos, sunflower seeds, bean dip, whatever, beverages, soda pops, energy drinks. And they say it's driven mainly by gas prices. Shoppers are pulling back more than expected at convenience stores. It's got to be hurting beef jerky sales. Who's the big maker of beef jerky? ConAgra or one of those?
1: Well, some of it's going in the gas tank, I guess, right? I mean, instead of you got a certain spend,
0: really?
1: And it's like, their
0: I'll
1: money went in the gas tank, and so they don't have any at the checkout counter.
0: No, and jerky's not cheap these days. A good stick of jerky will set you back $3.50, $4 at today's beef prices. So that's
1: even a little
0: bit interesting that Pepsi is a major soggy stock. I was looking, I put it in the newsletter, the 1 year, 3 year, 5 year, 10 year returns of Pepsi. You're talking single digit returns over the years from this beverage giant, but the problem is it's soggy. It's a stodgy old growth giant of yesteryear. And, there's just not a lot of organic growth anymore in this. They've saturated the world with Doritos, Pepsi, Fritos, all the different things that they make. AI stocks are now showing signs of a bubble, says Rockefeller International's Ruchir Sharma. He says that it's reached classic signs of a financial bubble, which we disagree with. I think eventually it's going to be a bubble, but I don't think we're there yet because there's still so much ahead of this data center build-out, and there's still so much ahead of catching up in the memory markets with the demand, the supply not even beginning to meet the demand. To me, there's still more to go, but he's saying that we are now in a massive bubble in AI stocks, and I would also argue against that if I look at the forward P.E. ratios on a lot of these companies. They're downright cheap right now, still, even after the big run-ups that they've had. We've talked about the massive earnings growth at Micron, at SanDisk, at SK Hynix, at Samsung. That drives down the forward P.E. ratio and continues to drive down the forward P.E. ratio. Now, there's been a surge in the options market pessimism, but guess what? That could signal further gains for U.S. equities if historical patterns hold, according to data shared by Daily Chartbook. The equity put ratio, or put call ratio, so this is the percentage of people buying puts, which are a negative bet against the market, or a call, which are a positive, climbed above 0.85 on Wednesday, a level that has marked periods of heightened investor fear. However, since 2023, the indicator has reached that threshold 11 previous times, with the S&P 500 posting gains 5 trading days later in 10 of those 11 instances. So this is actually a bullish indicator for the market with the equity put ratio, and there's a chart of it. I'll put that in the newsletter this week. You can see the correlation between the equity to put ratio and the market that usually leads to a big market pop. And right now we're up there in the upper echelons of that equity put ratio. SA analysts say, that's Seeking Alpha, says investors are looking beyond the Iran conflict. I would say that's true of us also. We're not really counting the Iran conflict, the current conflict, as a major impact on earnings. In fact, we've seen earnings estimates go much higher since the Iran conflict started. And right shortly after the Iran conflict started is when I came out with my article calling this a compelling buying opportunity in the market. And we proceeded to have one of the best quarters that we've had in years. And now we're working on an article to, to put out the word that that's now 4 for 4 major market calls since the year 2000. Are we going to get one for the thumb, Barry? Remember that when the Lakers won 4 in a row and they got the one,
1: one
0: for the
1: thumb?
0: Yeah, one for the thumb. I'm looking for that thumb next time. I didn't lose it on the 4th of July. That's the good news. We'll be right back.
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0: This is Bill Gunderson, president of Gunderson Capital Management. 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It also includes access to my powerful Best Stocks Now app, which currently has over 5,000 stocks, ETFs, and mutual funds in it. 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I look forward to spending the day and each weekend with you.
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0: And back here to the final segment of today's Best Docs Now show. And today's the day I get, there hasn't been very little in the way of earnings reports here this past, since the newsletter last week. I don't anticipate much change in the earnings estimates for this year, which have gone way up over the last several months, or the earnings estimates
1: for next year.
0: Do we get
1: some banks next week, Bill?
0: Huh? Yeah, on the 13th it all
1: begins. We get some banks next week?
0: Okay. Yes.
1: Good.
0: So
1: okay.
0: Yeah, on January 13th, it's J.P. Morgan, Wells Fargo, Citigroup. And then there's always, I think Netflix is usually one of the first week stocks to report. So it really begins. So there will be a little minor change from last week, but not much. And that's, we'll be updating the macro outlook, which drives, mood, my feelings about the market, whether there's opportunity or not. And of course, at some point in time, we'll start to see those earnings estimates being ratcheted downwards as a recession approaches. But as of now, we're still not seeing any signs of that whatsoever. Well, we got Letitia James back at it. The New York Attorney General sues 3M, DuPont, Corteva, and Chemours over Forever Chemicals. She filed a sweeping lawsuit against several major chemical manufacturers, accusing them of knowingly contributing to decades of contamination from toxic PFAS compounds, commonly known as Forever Chemicals. And of course, 3M, they've had a lot of uphill, they've had a lot of wind in their face with the air plugs, with the military, and now the Forever Chemicals. That's why those are considered kind of consumer staple stocks or chemical type stocks. Yeah. That's not a good place to be invested right now. Okay.
1: No, I think the key place, too, is it was knowingly, right, where it says knowingly included it. And so I guess that'll be likely, I guess, what they have to prove. But
0: yes, whether they knowingly knew about it and proceeded forward with it and kept producing them, or whether, recent studies have shown the effects of these chemicals and how long it takes for them to dissipate, if ever. If they're called Forever Chemicals, it sounds like there's always going to be a trace somewhere. While investors remain fixated on the trajectory of AI, Societe Generale strategist Albert Edwards, he gets quoted a lot, is sounding the alarm on what he describes as a brewing financial crisis in the world's third largest economy, and that's Japan, which I was just talking about here earlier in the show. He warns that Japan's bond and currency markets are exhibiting the telltale signs of a loss of market confidence. And, of course, you had that PPI print today at 7.6%. He says this loss of market confidence could send shockwaves through global equity valuations. This is Albert Edwards at Society. Now they know how many holes it takes to fill the Albert Hall. You know what song that's from, Barry? That's a Beatles song. Societe Generale Albert Edwards. He's sounding the alarm on Japan. And I've heard a few other people. You know that Japan's tenure has now surged at nearly 3%? This thing was negative for a long time. And
1: well,
0: the Japan carry trade has come to an end.
1: Yeah. Right, and 3%. Then the problem is now for them is it's reducing, it's hurting them in other ways, right? Not just because their interest rates are higher, but there's not quite as much demand for yen, given the fact that you're not doing the carry trade. So it's they're in that, like you said, they had a high inflation. They've got other outside sources that are hurting them too in terms of higher energy prices. So yeah, kind of a. It's interesting, on a day we've got South Korea, right, coming with a huge IPO here in the U.S. in terms of an ADR. And then, of course, we've got Japan on the other end of the spectrum. It used to be, kind of Japanese companies issuing ADRs here in the U.S.
0: Japan, as you look at the chart of interest rates, The one that has risen the most rapidly here since early 2024 is definitely the Japan bond, which was down around under 2%. It was just over 1% in 2023. Now all of a sudden it's 3%. The other one that's been pretty hot, Germany, also their interest rates have been headed up. While everything else around the world, Spain, the U.S., the U.K., it's been pretty pretty cool, pretty quiet. But you're seeing Japan interest rates going up quite a bit, and that's causing the worry over the Japanese market. Could that eventually bring down the entire market? Applied Materials CEO says AI investment splurge might extend longer than expected. Well, that's kind of what we've been saying. They're not even close, not even close to catching up with the demand for these products from Seagate, from Western Digital, from Micron, from SanDisk, from Samsung, Arista Networks, etc. They're not even close to catching up with the demand. So yes, this splurge, I think, will last longer. I think it's got more room to run. Goldman Sachs bars its staff from betting using the prediction markets. I guess you hear a few things around the water cooler over there at Goldman Sachs, Barry, or the coffee maker, or in the hallway, or in the men's room, or wherever, right?
1: They still allow you to actually bet on sports, though. So you can do prediction on sports. You can't do prediction on some of these other events. So it was there must have been a specific person who got in trouble, and that's why they had to shape the policy as is. But, yeah, it's a pretty interesting read. Yeah,
0: if you hear something and then you run and go to the prediction markets and profit off of it, that's a problem. Solaris Energy, the reason I bring this one up, it's going into the S&P 600. That's the small cap index, the S&P 600. It differs from the Russell 2000. It's a little more select because it's only 600 stocks. And it's put out by S&P, whereas the Russell is 2,000 stocks. But SEI goes into the small cap 600 index. We like SEI. We think it's one of the better small caps out there. Well, I hear the music. We're out of time. This is Bill Gunderson. This has been the Best Stocks Now show. 855-611-BEST or our website, GundersonCapital.com. 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
12: Good morning, everyone. Tom Keen, Paul Sweeney, Michael Barr, Alexis Christophorus. Good conversation here to get through the morning. On to Scarlett and Paul as well. And we do it with futures negative 29. I usually don't do this, Paul, but I'm sort of like checking on the Bloomberg terminal, like SpaceX.
13: Yeah.
12: And the SpaceX 30-year bond.
4: I know you're
12: in SK Hynix. Like, if I was doing this at Citigroup, Stuart Kaiser would lean over my shoulder.
4: Like, get back to work.
12: Get back to work.
4: Yeah, exactly. That.
12: But
4: exactly.
12: The fact is, they're searching for a bid.
4: SpaceX, I looked at that 150 as a support there, because that's some of that open trading on the IPO. That's where a lot of stock was laid out at 150 in that first trade. We're here at 145 and change.
12: So if this puppy breaks down to, I believe it was 135 IPO,
4: mm-hmm.
12: What happens then?
4: It's not the underwriter's fault. That's them putting their hands. That's the market, baby.
12: We'll have to see. We'll continue to monitor that through the day as well. Again, futures negative 23. Yield space, I'm sorry, got to round it up, 5.08 on a 30-year bond. I think unspoken here, slipping through July, is price down, yield up.
4: Yep. Here we go. We got higher for longer is kind of what I'm seeing. Tom, the two-year, 4.22%. It's not a bad way to make a living.
12: Well, yeah. I mean, we'll do
4: that coupon.
12: Equities. We haven't had enough equity chat this morning. We're going to do it right now. Stuart Kaiser with us, head of U.S. equity trading strategy. It's Citigroup. I'm going to steal from Paul this morning. He has somebody brilliant. The idea of what factors matter. In trading, what's the leading factor right now? Besides, don't lose all your money.
5: Well, look, year to date, what's really driven returns is estimate revision momentum. So stocks where earnings and sales are going up, those are the stocks that are outperforming. You could argue that's very rational, and that's kind of how you want the markets to behave. Last week, it was all about growth and size, i.e. large cap growth doing well. Another way to say that would be Mag 7, kind of caught a bid here ahead of earnings. So year to date, the story's been earnings. I do think we're seeing people, and I hate to say this, kind of rotating into Mag 7 right. Or using Mag 7 as a catch-up trade, which seems almost comical if you think about how those things have traded over the last 12 to 18 months. But yeah, estimate momentum. It's all about earnings this year.
12: I'm reading Justin Beer's book on Fidelity. It's absolutely it's just a beautiful snapshot of Boston umpteen years ago. And before Ned Johnson, there was Ted Johnson. And Ted Johnson was completely taken by Reminiscence of a Stock Operator, which we've all read 14 times. And that's about plunging. Are people plunging now? Are we losing control of the how muchness that we're betting on?
5: It's a great question. If I was thinking about plunging right now, we'd probably be talking about supply, frankly. A ton of equity supply coming onto the market. The big IPOs, the Hynix ADR obviously getting listed last week. And the numbers are almost unfathomable when you think of them. I think the Fed resetting its balance sheet probably changed our view of what $1 billion is. But, that SK Hynix deal, the rumor ahead of time was they were going to do $8 to $10 billion. They ended up doing almost 30.
4: Wow.
5: The size of the SpaceX IPO, very large. Google coming with a secondary. Rumors of Meta coming with a secondary. So I think the big discussion right now, Tom, in terms of like what's big and what's interesting is just the amount of equity supply that sort of has already hit the tape in June and we're kind of gearing up for through the balance of the second half.
4: All right, I have a technical trading question, which I've been holding until you come in here. That SK Hynix deal, awesome monster deal in the U.S., but it also trades in Korea. Is there an arbitrage between the two, and are your traders trading
12: Excuse me, are you asking for a friend?
4: For a friend here.

0: investors chasing that stock that they just frankly don't have access to in the Asia hours.
1: I told you, Alexis, he would know. So anyway,
2: that's good. Thank you for clearing that up.
1: Exactly.
2: Fantastic.
0: I'm making most of it up, but to be fair.
1: What are we doing going into earnings? You guys and all your banking peers started off tomorrow. What are you looking for? What do you think the market's looking for?
0: Look, the bar is going to be high. You know, we beat consensus by almost 18% last quarter. So, you know, the bar is going to be pretty high this quarter. Look, banks, I think most people are anticipating a relatively strong result. We've been very bullish on the large cap banks for the last few months. You know, good IPO pipeline, good trading environment. CCAR went well. The regulatory burden is a little more friendly. So I think expectations are high on banks. I think the single most important thing you're going to get out of earnings season is the CapEx guidance from Mag 7 and the hyperscalers. I mean, you have a year where the S&P is up double digits. Mm-hmm. Mag 7 stocks are basically flat. How is that happening? I would just call that trickle-down CapEx spending. A ton of CapEx from those hyperscalers is translating into massive earnings growth from the recipients of that CapEx spending. So what we need to see here is, you know, just reiteration of, A, the CapEx spending, and, B, the tightness of the bottlenecks that are benefiting from that spending.
3: Stuart Keiser, Citigroup, with this U.S. equity trading strategy. We welcome all of you. The way you choose to listen to us across America on YouTube, building each and every day. I completely underestimated this. I mean, globally, YouTube is like frightening.
1: Oh, it is? You're zapping.
3: Bloomberg Podcast as well. Paul Sweeney with Stuart Keiser.
1: Small cappers. I'm looking at the Russell 2000. That's up 20% year to date. That's beating the S&P 500 handily. What's going on there?
0: You know, it's a really interesting question just because the Russell 2000 also rebalanced in the last 2 weeks. And, you know, what really happened with the Russell is it really benefited from the AI trade and from the power generation trade. And it got quite concentrated. So as much as we typically think of small cap as a cyclical index, banks and energy, very focused on U.S. economic growth, what's worked this year in the small cap has been biotech and it's been AI-related stocks. What we saw with the rebounds, frankly, is that that kind of reversed a little bit. All those really successful small cap stocks are now in the Russell 1000, and the Russell 2000 has lost them. So I actually think right here, what you're going to see is Russell 2000 starting to behave like a traditional domestically facing sort of growth sensitive stock. And tomorrow, on the 14th, a big CPI print. If you got a friendly CPI print, it would not surprise me to see small cap respond very well to that as a result.
3: My amateur take is there was an extraordinary amount of window dressing June 28, 29, 30. It's just the way it felt there. How behind is traditional Wall Street in this tech juggernaut? Not everybody has 54% of their portfolio in 10 stocks, right?
0: Yeah, it's hard. You know, you mentioned Fidelity earlier. If you're a benchmark investor, you're not used to having all that many eggs in one basket. And I think it's made folks, you know, quite uncomfortable. But the fact is, in our view, if you believe in the CapEx spending, which our research team does, they think you're getting $1 trillion in CapEx.
3: Whoa. He said our research team.
1: Oh, yeah.
3: Sir Heath Terry.
0: Exactly, Sir Heath Terry.
3: Else. Like, in world-class tech team.
0: Yes, I mean, so Heath Terry and team, $1 trillion of CapEx from only six companies next year. That'll be $1.5 trillion by 2030, and that's just from six companies. You can only imagine how big the number is when you extrapolate it out.
3: So an insurance company or mutual fund, I don't want to name any names, doesn't matter. They underown Apple, they underown NVIDIA, they underown Microsoft, blah, blah, blah.
0: Mm-hmm. They do because those stocks are too big a weight in the benchmark. So what do they have to do? They have to own the nearest, closest peer or the company that they believe is the closest to benefiting from that. And I think that's why you've seen, you know, just like the Microns of the world catching up so much and the Intels of the world catching up so much, because those are stocks that benefit from the spending that they weren't, to your point, maxed out in terms of the positioning. So, you know, our view is if you believe that spending is happening, which Heath and team believe, then we think you need to own the stocks that benefit the most from that spending, whether that's memory, whether that's analog semis, whether that's power generation. So I think that is the simple investment thesis right here is be where the money is going. Follow the money.
3: Stuart, thank you so much. Stuart Keiser with this U.S. equity trading. It's Citigroup. Just a terrific brief there. And of course, Alexis, I'm way behind because I'm in the triple leveraged all cash.
2: Right.
3: Like, you know, like you talk about behind. I'm like,
2: we got to get you in this market, Tom.
3: To say the least. Futures negative 23 right now. The VIX out over stick. 16.5. 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
2: And Tom, NASDAQ futures are

0: are now near their lows of the morning. This is amid more volatility in tech stocks. SK Hynix, we've been talking about it all morning long, plunging the most on record in South Korea, down 15%, while its newly listed ADRs here in the U.S. are down more than 8%. Not even a 36% jump in quarterly sales at Taiwan Semiconductor is enough to lift sentiment in the chip sector today. S&P futures down 24 points, Dow futures down 45, NASDAQ futures down more than 1% or 310 points. Oil is surging as the U.S. and Iran exchange fresh strikes and dispute whether the Strait of Hormuz is actually open. Brent crude off its highs of the morning, but still up 3.75% at $78.86 a barrel. WTI crude just below $74 a barrel, up 3.5%. Investors gearing up for a busy week. We're going to start with bank earnings for earnings season tomorrow. J.P. Morgan, Bank of America, Goldman Sachs among them. Kevin Warsh will testify before Congress twice this week. It's going to be his first time as Fed chair. And of course, that testimony will coincide with some fresh inflation data. We're going to get reports on inflation at the consumer and wholesale level this week. Quick check of Bitcoin, down more than 2.5%, 62,476 a level there. Yields are higher, 10-year, 4.5%, and spot gold at $40.60 the ounce. That's a Bloomberg Business Flash. Tom and Paul.
1: Alexis, thank you so much. A little bit of background here is important. Thomas showed picked up the pieces at a firm I was extremely close with, Keith Burriett and Woods, after September 11th of 2001. Smartest thing he did is 2 years later, brought in a guy like named McGrady. You know, brought him on, and he, you know, like he's a financial controller at Morgan Stanley. And they just built and rebuilt and rebuilt and rebuilt what David Barry and all put together at Keith Burriett. Chris McGrady, a few years on here, is now U.S. Bank Research at KBW, and he joins us today as we get ready for Five Banks. Great to have you.
2: Good morning.
1: Here. Paul, why don't you bring him in?
3: As a former sell-side analyst, let me ask that tough question first. Why do all the banks report on the same day? What are they thinking?
2: They're making our lives. They're making our lives a little more challenging tomorrow, so we're going to have to focus on one or two key things and get through it.
3: What are bank investors really looking for when they hear from these big banks tomorrow? What do you think they're focusing on?
2: I think there's two real themes. Number one is the worst kept secret. Capital markets are going to have blowout quarters.
3: Okay.
2: We're going to have investment banking up 25% year on year. We're going to have trading results up 15%. They've all guided. They're all going to beat expectations. The question there is sustainability. How do we put that into the back half of the year into 27? That's point one.
3: Okay.
2: Point two is higher for longer, how these banks are going to manage, in particular, the deposits, the deposit growth and deposit funding. So that has the outlook for the impact on net interest margins in the back half of the year. And that really, I think, has set the stage for what's happened year to date with the banks, right? The smaller banks have outperformed a little bit. They've all outperformed the S&P, but the outlook for net interest income is a big one.
3: Are they making loans? How's loan origination look when I look at like the Wells Fargo, the B of A's, and that type of thing?
2: They are. Wells has had a really, once the asset cap came off, they really went into growth mode. So that's for sure happening. More broadly, you look at the Fed's H8 data, you're seeing mid to upper single digit loan growth.
3: Okay, that's
2: and
3: good,
2: so we're getting the growth. The question is, can you fund it in a profitable manner?
3: So the answer to that, I guess with rates higher, how are they doing that?
2: It's very competitive. And so I think you're paying up for deposits. You're hearing it from, you know, companies like Fifth Third talking about the Midwest being very competitive. You've heard others talk about the Southeast, given the demographics being very competitive. You can raise deposits. It's the question is how much do you have to pay for them?
1: Is the merger roll-up still transactions, combinations, fewer banks? Is that still in place?
2: It absolutely is. I would say the first half of the year has been a little slower. Last year's most acquisitive companies are in digest mode. They're integrating. But as a firm this morning,
1: stop. I know this dance cold. It's a boom market, so we can delay merging, right?
2: I think that's fair. I think right now it's really good. The banks are making a lot of money. If you're thinking about selling your company, why do you sell when things are great? I think the key question for the back half of the year is net interest margin into 27 as you're doing your budget. If it becomes more difficult, margins are at 15-year highs. If it becomes more difficult, then I think those conversations restart.
3: The regulatory environment, give us a sense of the lay of land. How much has it changed under this administration?
2: It's changed in a tremendous way. Number one, to Tom's question, the mergers, they're getting approved and cleared in 3 to 4 months. They're not going 12 months. So certainty, you keep your employees retained. That's a huge factor. The capital rules, Basel III, CCAR, stress testing, we're getting to finality, right? We're not getting everything we want, but we're getting a lot of what we want. And I think what's interesting is that the capital return discussion is broad. It's not just buybacks. It's organic growth, your question. Mm-hmm. It's dividends. It's M&A. So the banks have this optionality that they haven't had in prior cycles.
1: Is the risk still out there? And I'm just picking on this bank, folks, because it's a name that pops into my puny head on a summer Monday. The Zions Bank Corp and all the other. I mean, is that just like history now, the weaker troubled banks?
2: It is. I mean, banks' balance sheets, you look at capital ratios. Capital ratios are at two-decade highs, right?
1: Yeah.
2: We've picked up the pieces. 2023, as uncertain as it was and as volatile as it was, we had three or four bank failures out of 4,000. Okay. So the industry's withstood that very, very well.
1: I got important questions for you, but let me get this one more in. Is Citigroup, do you lump them into the same conversation with the other major banks? I mean, is Citigroup... We all do this because of history, Sandy Weill and all that. John Reed, I mentioned earlier today. But as the fact is, Jane Fraser's working with a bank that's really not in the scope, scale, and magnitude of the other major banks.
2: They're moving in the right direction.
1: They're absolutely moving in the right direction.
2: I thought the May 7th Investor Day was a home run. The team led by Jane.
1: It's only because of Kate Moore, but continue. And Andrew Holland.
2: They did a great job. The bar was very high. The Stockhead was a very good stock, and they delivered. And they gave us what I thought is a very believable path from a 10 to 11 ROE to a 14 to 15. And they didn't. What they didn't do is they didn't pull every lever. They kept a few in their back pockets.
1: Right.
2: So to your question, is it J.P. Morgan? No. But the valuation's 1.4 of tangible, and Citi's, and J.P.'s 3.
1: What's your single best buy right now?
2: We love Citi. 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You get opposite ends of the value spectrum. 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Morgan Stanley is your best in class. 30% wealth margins, 25%, 20 to 25% ROEs. So you get a value play and a growth play.
3: ROEs, I know, listening to Allison Williams and all the bank analysts out there, I got to focus on the returns. What are the returns the big banks are getting today versus pre-financial crisis?
2: So most big banks have targets in the upper teens.
3: Okay.
2: So JP Morgan is 17, they're delivering 20. Wells is 16 to 18, Citi's low teens. Pre-financial crisis, I think the difference is their leverage was so much higher, so the returns were so much artificially inflated. So companies were doing 25% ROEs, but they had no capital, right? So now we're doing mid to upper teens on record-level capital. So the quality of your ROE is much higher.
1: Okay, you're not here because of all this chat. I mean, I talked to Thomas Sheldon. I'm trying to get Middlebury to go D1 hockey, like maybe the next Quinnipiac in that. Were you at Villanova with Amanda Lynam of Goldman Sachs?
2: I was in Villanova. I graduated in 2002. Yep.
1: Okay, that's great. What is it about the pixie dust down there that generates Jalen Brunson? I mean, I've asked Amanda this. What is it about this strange little school, which, Paul, what is it? Like 9 out of 10 of them end up fancy on Wall Street?
3: Yep, they're all good.
1: What was the pixie dust like?
2: You know, they do it old school. They build it. Jay Wright built this program from the ground up. He took in 3 4-star recruits and made them 5. And so it's really a culture, whether it's athletics
1: or
2: academic.
1: Culture.
2: It's a culture.
1: And
2: Absolutely. It's
1: in the financial classroom as well.
2: It was.
1: It's like Stern.
3: We hire from BI. We hire a ton of kids out of Villanova.
1: Yeah, because there's a rigor to it.
3: And
1: I don't think the I don't think the basketball team's any different.
3: Well, they're not Duke, but as all New York Knicks fans can say, we love Villanova.
1: Do you do like junkets in Manhattan? Does Jalen stop by to do a Villanova fundraiser?
2: They're everywhere. The Villanova community is everywhere, and we love it. We embrace it. I live in Connecticut. It's in New York. It's in Philly. It's everywhere.
3: They're down in Spring Lake, New Jersey. Every house flies a Villanova flag. So it's ridiculous.
1: So what's the banking trend to come right now? I think of Keith Breadenwood's back and legendary St. Patrick's Day breakfasts and all this other. What's the next trend within Wall Street and banking?
2: So we put a really big picture report out this morning on AI. So the AI narrative has been much discussed as a risk, as an opportunity. We're of the view that it's more of an opportunity than a threat. So we think the productivity gains on the horizon for the industry, whether it's operating leverage, ROE enhancement, we think AI is going to be very powerful.
1: Right.
2: And we get the flare-ups of the risk. It's going to lead to a layoff culture. That may come down the road. But the banks are already starting to benefit. And it's not a secret, But I think that narrative has got some evolution.
1: We're doing this every 90 days. Chris McGrady, thank you so much. Head of U.S. Bank Research, KBW, Keith Briette and Woods, always and forever. VIX 16.38, the yield space, it's a higher yield, and I think it's underplayed, at least by me. I am failing you folks. The Sweeney yield is a 4.22. That's a two-year yield. And as Paul mentioned earlier, the 10-year yield with Andrew Sheets creeps out 4.58% on a 10-year. Again, I think it's underplayed within the zeitgeist. I have a legit 5.08 handle on the 30-year bond. This price down, yield up thing, I don't think is a small matter, and I'm guilty of underplaying it. We'll do more on that here in the coming days. The 10-year real yield is 2.31%. That's a wow statistic. From New York City, across America, it's Bloomberg Surveillance. Good morning. Earnings tomorrow.
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1: Good morning, everyone. As you get to the market opening on a Monday, it's like a summer tape. I'll give it to you, but the news flow is extraordinary. We'll watch SpaceX, SK Hynix, you know, all the rest
3: of it. Yeah, sure. We're all there.
1: Idaho goes to Korea, I guess. This is just, it's just too much. It must be because of the heat in the Philadelphia. He will be at the Home Run Derby. It's tonight at around 8. Eric Belchunas from Philadelphia, driving ETFs. Is Philadelphia all fired up for the All-Star game?
15: Yeah, there's pictures everywhere. I don't follow MLB that closely. So on my jog on Saturday, I saw the art museum had like five players, you know, in banners between the pillars. I only recognize two of them, I got to say.
3: Okay.
15: Ohtani and Bryce Harper. They change so much. If you don't follow it, you can miss, you know. So I will say, though, everywhere you look, there's All-Star stuff. And last night we were at Angelo's because my friend's in town to go to the All-Star game. And they have a big All-Star day today at the convention center. And in line for pizza and cheesesteaks, it was mostly people in town from the All-Star game.
3: Yeah.
15: Whenever everybody comes in town, they go to Angelo's. It's got, like, such great publicity.
1: Right. And, of course, that you brought it in for us today.
3: So yes, exactly. Thank you very much for that.
1: Thank you
3: in
1: for
3: the
1: that.
3: Green room.
1: Hey, Eric, okay, you're in Tim are in the other day from Fidelity. And, you know, he's just ginormous out on LinkedIn. He's trying to catch up with you. Your value add out on LinkedIn is extraordinary. What is the single one of those LinkedIn posts right now that our audience needs to know about?
15: Well, the one I put out last week, which I'm going to hit multiple times because it was gnawing at me for a couple months, is just this idea of the market becoming socialized and the idea that, especially with Trump accounts, you know, when I was here last, we had to listen to Trump in the White House go over how all these little kids are going to get $1,000 invested in SPYM. And so that's going to make the stock market go from 58% of Americans own it to about 70-75% of Americans. That's a lot of voters. And so, you know, every time the market goes down, people freak out anyway. But now that there's even more voters and people who might not have even paid attention to the market and be like, I want the market to stay up too. We just talked about this intense political pressure that's going to grow every time the market goes down significantly, like over 15-20%. You could see a lot of pressure for the government, probably via the Fed, to stimulate it. So we thought maybe down the road they may buy equity ETFs where the Fed would facilitate that like they do in Japan. Japan and China, they do this all the time. It's normal. I think it's just we're on our way to having a normalized, socialized market. And I think the market actually is onto this. You can notice that headlines don't really do anything anymore. Like you could have like a week of like horrible headlines and the market barely moves and the ETF flows keep coming in. I just think it's like everybody's desensitized. And part of it is because they think they're going to get saved.
3: Yeah, the Fed put or any other kind of thing here. Talk to us about State Street. They're a winner here, right, with these Trump accounts?
15: Yeah, so SPYM, if you don't know that ticker, remember it. It is a juggernaut, right? So everybody knows VU and CHILL. I always say that word, VU, yep. Vanguard. SPYM could pass IVV. It could be the second biggest ETF eventually. SPYM is the default ETF for the Trump accounts. The reason they picked it is it's 2 basis points versus VU and IVV are 3. So, but good on State Street. Basically, SPY had started to go down, and VU passed SPY to become the biggest. So State Street did this move called the mini-me, where you take your liquid one, you keep the price there, because you don't want to lower the price on the one that has liquidity. You'll launch a new one that's cheaper. And so SPYM is the mini-me of SPY, and it's going to have all these new accounts. And the reason it matters for Trump accounts is, if you have 28 million babies going into SPYM, and it does well, I mean, they're going to love that ticker. They're going to be like, I love SPYM. It's going to like create loyalty for their whole life. So getting them while they're young, Tom.
1: Okay. I'll go with that. But in the Belchunas world, it seems like a price war wrapped around fees. And only the fittest will survive, which is 7 funds in 3 houses. What happens to everybody else?
15: Yeah, well, this is where the stock market is huge. If the stock market is like flat or up, everybody can live because all these funds that are seeing outflows own these stocks that go up. So the assets go up even if you have outflows. If we have like a real correction, again, my note last week argued that we may not have a huge crash ever again. I mean, we'll see. But if we have a huge correction, like 30-40%, these funds are in trouble. They have lost all their customers. Their assets are mostly just a mirage. It's just because they own a bunch of stocks that went up. But there has been a huge exodus to the funds Tom talked about. And I do think that we're going to see a lot of consolidation. You know, like the airlines is like 3 carriers and then like a bunch of little. Yeah, that's how it would go if the bull market subsidy didn't exist. We would already be there.
1: Okay, I got to go to the market opening here. Get that out of the way with Alexis's wonderful effort there at 29:58 and all. I want to come back and talk to you about what you said about the state of the market. Staying. It's amazing.
3: I appreciate they whisk him out of here.
1: Yeah, the bribe. His interns came in and I gave him 2 dozen Krispy Kreme donuts. You know, that got it. That got us there. It is a Monday. Of course, earnings tomorrow on the banks. I'm already reading Julian Emanuel and Jonathan Golub there and many, many others about the earnings season that will be wrought. Well, we need to start it with a Monday to get the market open. I would note dollar churning, yen churning euro at 114.25. With the market open, Alexis Christophers.
0: And we are going to open this trading week on Wall Street with some red arrows, Tom. We saw chip stock weakness all morning long, and that seems to be translating here into regular trading. We're going to start with the S&P 500, which is down 23 points. NASDAQ Composite down 188, but the Dow Jones Industrial Average managing to climb here about 34 points. The backdrop to all this is higher oil prices. Brent crude up more than 3% at $78.47 a barrel. WTI crude up more than 3% at $73.70 a barrel. And that means pressure for the airline stocks, which we know fuel one of the biggest expenses for the airlines. American Airlines down 0.6% out of the gate. UAL, United Airlines there, down 1.5%. And Delta is basically unchanged to start the day. Bloomberg Dollar Spot Index up slightly, 12.1905. The two-year yield, 4.22%. 10-year, 4.58%. And we have got spot gold down more than 1%, 40.63 the ounce. That is your Bloomberg Opening Bell Report. Tom and Paul.
1: Thanks so much. If you stop jogging around historical landmarks in Philadelphia, you'd probably write my essay of the year, because Eric Balchunas's thoughts here on the democratization of the markets and becoming our new institutional retirement plan is a profound idea. This goes back to the failures of ERISA of 1974. So I got 9% of America defined benefit. 40-some percent of that 9% is locked. They can't even use their defined benefit to grow and all. It's just there as a lump. And we now become all 401k-ish. How many people in America are not participating in this new defined contribution world?
15: Well, right now you've got 58% of Americans that own stocks. That is by far the highest in the world, by the way. Like, we're an experiment in this. Luckily, our stock market's really good. Like, we have great companies. Like, if anybody should experiment, it's us. But 58% is a lot. The next, it's Canada, Australia are like 40s. Then it's a huge drop off. Most countries, it's like only the rich people have stocks, right? But they're all trying to move in our direction. So the whole globe's like, yeah, we should use the stock market more because the government misspent the money. They're, you know, Social Security's going to run out of money in 9 years. So like, hey, let's use the stock market to fill the gap. Well, that's a lot of pressure on the stock market. So it seems like it's increasingly being looked at as like a public utility, like the electric grid, you know, where it kind of has to work, or the airlines, they have to work, you know. So, you know, I also think that the richest people own the most stock in the U.S. We have the top 1% own half the stock market. And a lot of those people are in government or know people in government. And so when there's a correction, they're obviously not going to want their wealth to go down. And they're also the biggest spenders. The top 10% are a lot of the consumption in America. So if they don't feel that wealth effect, that could also hurt the economy. So no matter what angle you approach this from, all signs point to Fed's got to step in when we have a really bad downturn. But again, one guy on X was like, this is stuff you hear at the top. And I'm like, even though I wrote it, I agree with you. So it's some famous last words, maybe, but it's just our theory.
3: Real quick, because Tom's begging to ask this, Bitcoin inflows to ETFs, is that money coming back out now?
15: Well, no, there's a little light at the end of the tunnel here. There was inflows last week.
3: Oh, okay.
15: Yeah, so the price stabilized. You know, it was a rough couple weeks, I'd say like 6-7 weeks. It's been bad. We'll see how this plays out. It seems like it might have found a bottom. I mean, sentiment couldn't be worse. I will say that even after all this, about 10% of the money left. That's it. So 90 stayed. Yep. I think a lot of wholesalers sold these people on like, hey, give it 4 years. So I think a lot of them were like, yeah, it's only 1%. I'll just hang in there. Who cares?
1: 30 seconds. I'm going to give it 4 years. SpaceX just broke 143. It's down 36% from the peak. I mean, these ETFs and SpaceX, how's that going to play out?
15: Yeah, I mean, it does feel like in this case, it went to public so big that there's going to be some hurt for the indexes that have to take it in at this after the IPO. However, you know, there's a lot of stocks that go up eventually. The first year can be pretty rough, but like, you know, other stocks, they eventually find their footing and grow. The thing about indexing, Tom, is that the active managers decide the weights. If they like a stock, it gets more market cap and a bigger weight. So if SpaceX is not like loved by active, it won't be that big in the index anyway.
1: I got to go. I get questions. Home Run Derby in Philadelphia tonight. Eric Balchunas will be there.
15: Driving
1: all of our ETF coverage. Next time, We remote. We'll be at Antone's, is it, in Philadelphia. The Dow up 118 points, red on the screen with the NASDAQ Bloomberg surveillance.
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26: Most Americans think of Abraham Lincoln and they think of the Civil War or the Emancipation. But in 1862, he signed another hugely significant piece of legislation, the Homestead Act. It offered eligible Americans up to 160 acres of land, not as a prize for the powerful, but as an opportunity for ordinary families willing to live on it, work it, and build something lasting. Why did it matter? Because Lincoln understood that freedom was not merely the absence of tyranny. Rather, freedom required responsibility, labor, stewardship, and moral courage. A free people must be given room to build, but they also must be willing to cultivate what they have been given. That still matters today. Liberty without responsibility decays. Opportunity without character collapses. Lincoln's lesson is clear. A nation stays free when its people remain willing to work, build, and steward freedom under God.
27: The Biz 1440 from the JTR Roofing Studios. Going to be really hot today. We're under a heat advisory, so be careful. Highs in the mid-90s. Well, what could be the movie of the summer comes out this week. Christopher Nolan's The Odyssey. I mean, you got so many stars in here. Tom Holland, Zendaya, Matt Damon, Anne Hathaway, and the list goes on and on. Comes out on Friday. Excited to see it.
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0: Coming up on 9:40 on Wall Street, I'm Alexis Christophorus. This Bloomberg Business Flash is brought to you by Oppenheimer. Oppenheimer focuses the power of their thinking on you, creating customized plans to help achieve your goals. Put the power of Oppenheimer thinking into your investing, wealth management, capital markets, investment banking. Chip stocks coming under pressure here this morning despite a 36% rise in quarterly sales from Taiwan Semiconductor. That stock down about a third of a percent. American depository receipts of SK Hynix down nearly 9% after falling by a record 15% in South Korean trading. That follows Friday's blockbuster U.S. debut. That is putting pressure on the NASDAQ, which is down 220 points or about 0.8%. S&P 500 down about 20 points, but the Dow Jones Industrial Average is up 110, led higher by IBM, Salesforce, and Chevron. That, of course, as oil prices continue to rally. Brent crude up more than 3.5% at $78.76 a barrel. WTI crude up 3.5%, just under $74 a barrel. Shares of MGM are higher this morning, up about 0.5%. The company is evaluating a takeover proposal from billionaire investor Barry Diller after the company's board formed a special committee and hired advisors to review the offer, which values the company at about $12 billion. All this according to the Wall Street Journal. And shares of Walt Disney up more than 1% despite a disappointing debut for its live-action Moana at the box office, bringing in just $43 million in North America. It took $250 million to produce the live-action remake. And that's your Bloomberg Business Flash. Tom and Paul.
1: Alexis, thanks so much. Quickly here, Paul. Apple, like over the weekend, a total cow about this litigation. I guess Apple's suing OpenAI in California.
3: Yeah.
1: There's 400 people working at OpenAI or whatever that were from Apple. And can you go after them because they stole ideas? I don't know. Everybody wrote about it. You know, at least it got to Saturday morning's zeitgeist. Ryan Vostica with Bloomberg writes about how people are going to Apple because they don't do AI.
3: Right.
1: Okay, I'm looking at it. It's yet to find the ask limit this morning. It's up $7, record high, 322,
3: yep.
1: $4.7 trillion. Okay, April of a year ago, like, what's that, 14 months?
3: Mm-hmm.
1: Apple's going to die.
3: Yep.
1: Tim Cook is a failure. China's going to kill him, and all, it's one of the great missed calls of modern finance.
3: It is, and the people who kind of got it right were just saying, this is what Apple does. They're rarely first at anything. They let the market shake out, and at the end of the day, the new tech has got to come because they've got 2 billion devices around the world.
1: Right.
3: Apple can afford to wait, and maybe this is another example of that. I don't know.
1: This is a treat. We're doing 6.5-7 minutes here with Dr. Hepp. Selma Hepp owns the analysis of your housing market, smartest person on the planet. Selma with Cotality, I should say, and Compass over the years. Selma, what's the biggest misconception our listeners, our viewers, YouTube people worldwide have about the American housing market?
2: Wow, that's a great question. I think the biggest misconception is that there's no activity at all in the housing market. This summer, unlike last summer, elevated mortgage rates have not completely stalled the housing market. We actually do continue to see a gradual improvement. The issue really is that recovery is very slow. It's very uneven and it's very local. The market is increasingly split between affordability, markets that benefit from affordability, but also wealth markets. We have AI-related wealth that's being created, particularly in a market like San Francisco, for example. It is now one of the strongest markets. Just this year, home prices are up 8%. So wealth is really fueling some of these markets in some parts of the country, while on the other hand, we do continue to talk about affordability being a major constraint and mortgage rates being one of the biggest drivers behind constraint on home sales activity.
3: So, Selma, on the bond trading desk across Global Wall Street, there's kind of a sense or growing sense that we're higher for longer on these rates, whether you look at the 10-year at 4.58, blew past the 4.50 kind of resistance here. Is there any kind of capitulation in the world of residential real estate that this is it, kids? This is the interest rates. So if you want to buy a house or sell a house, this is the market right now.
2: Absolutely. I think that's why buyers are just giving in at this point, because they've been waiting for so long for mortgage rates to come down. They haven't. They have for very short periods of time, but overall they haven't. And so they're stepping in now, you know, and there are buyers, again, driven by wealth creation, driven by income growth, that can't, and equity, actually, home right. equity, having equity in their home is really enable them to move forward with home purchase.
1: Your academics on this at America Maryland are like world class. How do you respond to people that say all the challenges we have in housing is we're not building starter homes? What was it, Levittown in Long Island yeah, years ago? There's sure. no Levittown, Selma. Nobody wants multifamily in their backyard, the schools, etc. How do you respond to our need for housing?
2: Well, I mean, I think that's what the importance of this bill that was just, that just passed. It wasn't signed, but it was passed. You know, that really treats housing affordability as a supply problem. And to me, the most promising part of this bill is that alternative types of housing have received a major boost. So to give you an example, you know, ADUs have been one of the primary focus of this legislation, you know, other alternative types of housing as well. But ADU, what we've seen in the U.S., particularly in markets that are very unaffordable, but where local governments have provided a more streamlined processes for adding ADUs, is that, you know, Americans are adapting to that. They are building their own ADUs, and they're in that way filling the missing middle. This is what you're talking about, smaller units. Essentially, you add an ADU, you're creating a multifamily on your property. But by that, you know, they have more control over their own income, because there's a supplemental income potentially from ADUs, but they're also supporting multi-generational living, so they can now provide housing for their elderly parents or, you know, adult child that's still with them. So I think, you know, now the focuses has been taken away from the municipalities, even federal government, into the hands of American households.
3: So, Selma, how about the, you know, the markets like in Austin, Texas, or Fort Myers, Florida, the ones that really boom during and right after the pandemic, there's been reporting that they've come down sharply off of those highs. What's going on with those types of markets?
2: Yeah, we've seen a lot of stabilization in those former boom towns. Austin is still down on about 3% on a year-over-year basis, and it was the metro with largest reset. It's down about 15% from the peak. But most recent data is showing a flattening of home prices, suggesting that there may be a floor that's being found in those markets. Same is with Cape Coral, Florida, for example. Those were like the two right. markets that, you know, kept coming up. But there is some flattening in home prices. Whereas you do see markets that have been, Rochester, New York, for example, it was a boom market after the pandemic. More recently, home prices cumulatively up like almost 80% in Rochester, New York. But now it's down. It's down this summer 2%, or since the spring 2%. So there is right. some, you know, affordability ceiling that's being hit there as well now.
1: Yeah, the affordable ceiling there is how close you are to Dun & Bob's.
3: Okay.
1: I mean, you know, burgers, Rochester. Hot dogs, yep. ice cream, you know, yep. that. Vitality, thank you so much. Selma, don't be a stranger. Selma Hepp, rather. Love to have you in our studio as well. Just incredibly bright research note on the state of American housing. Smartest thing I heard was from Paul Sweeney, who said the 30-year mortgage is 6.whatever%.
3: Yeah.
1: I mean, you know, it's ridiculous. Hey, what we need to do is a summary here. Space Dog, you know what I'm talking yep. about. I yep. mean, it's not a 139 handle, but it hit 140.20. It's down umpteen. I bought it up at 221.
3: Short top tick.
1: They filled my order.
3: Yeah, no problem. No problem.
1: 135, I guess, is where we were.
3: Yeah, something I'll go back like to Stuart that. Kaiser, you know, from Citi, saying this is going to be one of those names you just got to find a level, stabilize, and then let's look at the fundamentals.
1: SK Hynix 170 yeah. off of a 149 initial. It popped to 155, 170 to 155. and I just have a pop on the bid, 158.
3: Yep, so there you go there.
1: It's acting more constructively, I would say.
3: SK Hynix, yeah, and there's that arbitrage between the U.S. and
1: you.
3: I know.
1: I flunked every exam on arbitrage. It's like equipment leasing. I just cross it out.
3: Yep. There are people that sit there all day, every day, just trying to play that game.
1: Yankees on a roll, four-game win streak.
3: After like a 9-game losing streak. But they're trying to keep up with the Red Sox.
1: Well, they'll break up the Red Sox. I mean, they're just too much. That's all there is to it. Dow, green in the screen. NASDAQ, red. Stay with us. Good morning.
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1: Good morning, everyone. She wanders into our offices. Isabel Lee here, coming off the equity desk. You should see them on a Monday.
3: Oh, boy.
1: Nobody's worked from home. Everybody's in.
3: Everybody's all hands on deck.
1: 20 people lined up. They're in meetings and all that. And you make my day. I love this, folks. And this is like a Belchunas thing. You are going to be able to buy the market ex Elon. Right?
2: Ex-Elon. In fact, you can buy an S&P ex-Elon and a NASDAQ ex-Elon. So these are new ETFs that are filed with the SEC.
1: And when they're successful, there will be leveraged ex-Elon.
2: Of course. 2X, 3X, 1 million X. So this is really interesting because it's an active ETF, but then slowly you see how it's used to express an opinion for this one about one person, one trillionaire. So a lot of folks were happy when SpaceX was added to the NASDAQ and all other indexes, but a lot of people were also unhappy because
3: it's a backlash maybe a little bit against Elon, but also against AI. That seems
2: against
3: to be
2: AI,
3: right.
2: Yes. But I guess Elon is now the poster child for that and for a lot of the biggest tech trade. So if you don't like Elon and now it's in your NASDAQ, then you can buy this ETF if it's approved. The S&P one is curious, actually, because the S&P still doesn't have SpaceX. They've maintained their rules. They will only consider adding SpaceX 12 months after it trades, after it meets a lot of other profitability requirements. But this issuer is behind a couple of other cheeky ETFs. So they have what you call NANC, N-A-N-C. So this tracks securities purchased or sold by Democratic members of Congress and spouses. And they also have GOP, which is for the Republicans.
3: Nancy Pelosi.
2: Yes.
3: Oh, okay.
2: Just see a lot of gimmicks by ETF issuers to try to stand out. There are more than 5,000 ETFs out there, so you just really have to be unique.
3: That's the dumb, what's Belchunas called? The hot sauce. Okay.
2: Because you have your S&P, of course, which is the, I guess.
3: And that's where most of the money goes.
2: The vegetable, I guess we can call it the vegetable. Okay. And you have.
1: What's your preparation for earnings season starting tomorrow?
2: We are going to be on the lookout for what banks will be saying, obviously. They're always the first. But I'm interested to see what the consumer companies will say. I mean, we've heard the K-shaped economy
1: time and again. Like Visa, you mean?
2: Yes, or even the big box retailers. Consumer team, which covers those companies. You've heard the K-shaped economy time and again, but what we're also hearing is the top part of the K may be splintering. I'm not claiming I'm the top part of the K, but every time I go to the grocery store, I'm like, how did this become $100?
1: It's just no fun anymore.
2: Not fun anymore.
1: It's not funny.
2: You go there for a top up, so they say you buy grapes, orange juice, and stuff, and it's $70.
1: It's just...
3: I don't think that stuff's coming down. I mean, occasionally here, a consumer products company will cut price. We did see that from a company recently. I mean, there are trends of that, but that's, I think, the exception.
1: Yeah, America's not buying consumer product company stuff.
3: Yeah.
1: I mean, I'm sorry. She's not. Isabel Lee, are you in there buying the little Jell-Os in the plastic cups?
2: Yes, I buy that. I also buy Jell-O when I make banana pudding, a rip off of Magnolia Bakery's banana pudding. Wow. Should we make this into a cooking show?
1: Here's what you need to do. I'm begging you to listen to the new Rolling Stones album.
2: Okay.
1: For you, I will. Andrew Watt produced it. The sound of it, listen with headphones or ear thingies, whatever. But it is absolutely extraordinary what they brought. The drummer is, among other things, with Tom Petty. Oh, yeah. The control room goes, does she know who the Rolling Stones are?
2: I know, but I'm not. I just know them.
1: 82 and 79. Ron Wood is not only getting over one cancer, but two cancers.
2: Oh.
1: And the album just explodes. And just for you, on one of the songs, Bruno Mars plays Cowboy.
2: I know Bruno Mars.
1: Good.
2: He's half Filipino. Did you know that?
3: What?
2: He's half Filipino.
1: I did not
3: half
1: know.
3: Half Filipino? Okay.
2: Yes.
3: There you go.
1: I don't know if Olivia Rodrigo's on the album. We'll find out. The Stones, Sir Isabel Lee. We're playing the Stones all week. Good morning.

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1: With SRN News, I'm John Scott. Lindsey Graham's cause of death has been revealed.
2: A medical examiner has found that Senator Lindsey Graham likely died after a tear in his aorta. The tear in the inner wall of the aorta, called an aortic dissection, was related to the hardening of Graham's arteries. An official cause of death will be disclosed after further testing. The prominent South Carolina Republican who served in Congress for more than three decades had turned 71 years old just 2 days before dying on Saturday night. His office had originally said he suffered from a brief and sudden illness. Graham was a close ally of President Donald Trump and was known for advocating a strong U.S. foreign policy. He had just returned from Ukraine, where he'd met with Ukrainian President Volodymyr Zelensky. High up in Zwani, Washington.
1: The national total of U.S. wildfires, nearly 38,000, running well above the 10-year average, and the traditional peak of wildfire season has not yet arrived. 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
16: My son was a big hockey fan. We were following the U.S. team. Nobody thought they'd win against the Russians. I was working the toll booth that night, and I had the radio on.
17: The Americans are controlling the puck.
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17: They could do it. 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
17: Do you believe in miracles?
16: Yes! I just started jumping up and down in the booth. People had it on in their car. They're cheering. I'm cheering. Driver drops his money. I waved him through anyway.

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1: And welcome to the Monday live edition of the Best Stocks Now show. And welcome to earnings season, which really gets way in earnest this week with a lot of those big bank stocks reporting this week. I think later in the week, maybe, well, JP Morgan, Citigroup, stocks like that, companies like that will be reporting this week. Earnings season underway. And the market has started off on a soft note this morning due to another skirmish there in the Strait of Hormuz, in the strait known as Hormuz. And we've got a little sell-off going on in SK Hynix, the South Korean company that went public last week at some pretty lofty numbers. We'll talk about that in a little bit. The Dow is up 77 right now. Meanwhile, the S&P 500 is down 23 points. Both are at or near all-time highs, however. The NASDAQ is down 261 today, and that's mostly those highly volatile but red-hot memory chip stocks. The small caps are down a little this morning. Gold is down $53 per ounce, 1.3%. It just can't seem to get much momentum going. And oil is another bugaboo here this morning. Oil is up $2.27 to $73.68. 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We lost our senator, Barry, over the weekend. I don't know that I'll miss Lindsey Graham, but that was kind of a surprise. That kind of came out of nowhere. So we'll have to see who...
2: been an institution.
1: Yeah, doesn't
2: been an institution
1: governor,
2: in South Carolina.
1: Yes. He's had a franchise. I'd call it a franchise. I wouldn't call it an institution.
2: Yeah.
1: You just couldn't get rid of the guy because he had name recognition is a big, big thing in politics. I guess our governor will get to name his replacement on the in the Senate. I hope we get somebody very strong. In the meantime, there was another skirmish in the Strait of Hormuz yesterday, just yesterday, and that obviously continues to impact the markets almost on a daily basis. It would be nice to get that thing back into ceasefire, but that's not happening. We had, let's see, the latest attack, the Middle East conflict escalated over the weekend. The U.S. launched a third round of strikes on Iranian targets after a Cyprus-flagged container ship was damaged in the Strait of Hormuz. Now, I'm glad they're not hitting our container ships in the port of Charleston right now. They seem to be coming in and out of the harbor without any issues, being escorted by the Coast Guard and tugboats. The Cyprus-flagged container ship was damaged in the Strait of Hormuz. Iran responded with missile and drone attacks across the Gulf. The United Nations expressed alarm over the latest violence. Secretary General Antonio Guterres was deeply concerned by the serious escalation, according to a statement. President Trump defended the U.S. campaign, telling NBC's Meet the Press, "We bombed the hell out of them last night." Never one for a lack of bombastic words, President Trump. "We bombed the hell out of them last night," he tells Meet the Press on Sunday. Iran, in the meantime, said the strait is closed until...

0: no further notice. Well, we'll see about that, won't we? Will they go back to escorting these ships through the Strait of Hormuz? I would say the only thing you can do with Iran is turn up the pressure on them. That just seems to be the only thing that works, sitting down at the diplomatic table and trying to work out an agreement. This doesn't seem to work with Iran. On the data front,
1: it doesn't seem like who we're negotiating with. Even the person people we're negotiating with don't even seem like they're, the ones who can make the deal.
0: Yeah. In the meantime, we're going to get the CPI report this week. There was a hot report coming out of Japan last week, but very benign reports coming out of France and Germany. We're also going to get the June PPI report. We got retail sales today. It was good. There doesn't seem to be any issue with the consumer right now. And the University of Michigan's preliminary consumer confidence and inflation expectations for July will also be of interest, along with major bank, mostly bank, earnings. And as I look here at, let's just look at J.P. Morgan, J.P.M., J.P. Morgan's earnings will come out on the 13th. Well, that's today. So here we go. Welcome to earnings season. It's like, the World Cup. The whistle has blown. The match has begun. The Bulls versus the Bears, the earnings versus the earnings expectations. And if, the past is any kind of predictor of the future, which I think it is, generally speaking, over 80% of companies reporting are likely to beat their earnings estimates. And I'm going to go over what to expect this quarter here in a little bit. Now, the other issue facing us today, we continue to have very big volatility in the number one sector of the market so far in 2026. And really it's four stocks and maybe the outer circle, but the inner circle is those four stocks, Samsung, which reported, last week? And the market was not all that impressed with Samsung's earnings, even though they were sensational. They were up 18-fold versus the same comparable quarter last year. And they also faced a strike throughout this past quarter, which I believe has finally been resolved. And then you had the big SK Hynix IPO on Thursday.
1: On Friday.
0: Friday. And right now that stock is down 6.4%. So that's no big deal. Okay, now we're starting to get some numbers on SK Hynix on their earnings. And it's pretty preliminary for me to make any kind of a judgment. But I don't see the kind of earnings growth in this memory giant that Micron and SanDisk are experiencing. I'm looking at their annual earnings growth. Well, they're making plenty of money. They're going to make $22.74 this year in earnings. That's the estimate. But as I look, now I don't know how accurate these numbers are. They've all been converted now to U.S. dollars. That's only a 14% increase over last year. And their sales are expected to only go up by 9% this year. Now, that compares with Micron, whose sales are expected to go up by 246%, and whose earnings are expected to go up by 781%. So I just have to say these first numbers coming out, I don't know how accurate they are. Now we're getting some new numbers on SK Hynix, okay? They're changing as the show moves on here. I'm going to have to, and I think probably it's really preliminary. I think we've got to kind of wait until the dust settles a little bit here. As we're now getting a look into SK Hynix, earnings going forward. And
1: have you seen their profit margin, Bill?
0: No. What is
1: 76%. Yes.
0: You know,
1: 76.
0: I mean, that's like those women's purses that they sell at, you know, Louis Vuitton and all that kind of stuff. It's a little piece of leather with a buckle on it for $5,000. What's the profit margin on that stuff, you know? SK Hynix memory chips, however, I'm not really going to trust these numbers right now because I think they're too preliminary to really put much weight into them. You know, speaking of IPOs, when we come back, we'll talk a little bit about Elon Musk and his SpaceX IPO, which doesn't look very good. That's a terrible chart on that. It's almost down to its IPO price. That's a horrible chart on SpaceX. I warned you. We'll be right back.
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3: 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All too often, financial advisors are only concerned with the specific assets they have been tasked to manage, with no regard for the purpose of their clients' other investment accounts. At Gunderson Capital, we have refined a holistic approach to planning and portfolio construction, with a focus on ensuring all of your investment assets are working in tandem to satisfy your financial goals. Whether you're retired, approaching retirement, or still in the accumulation phase, we are here to navigate the inherent risks of the market and help you meet your financial planning objectives. If you haven't had a financial review in a while or would like to learn more about our planning process, I encourage you to give me a call at 855-611-BEST. That's 855-611-2378.
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0: And welcome back here to the second quarter of today's Best Stocks Now show. Well, today is the beginning of earnings season, which happens every 90 days. And, you know, Trump has tried to change that. He's tried to change it to twice per year. I don't like that idea myself. I think it's good to get a glimpse every quarter into these publicly traded companies. After all, we have a big stake in these stocks, right? And I think every 90 days myself is a better idea, the current system. Now, will these companies will be reporting on Q2 of 2026, which ended on June 30th. And I know that gets a little bit confusing, but, you know, earnings obviously are reported in arrears going backwards over the last 3 months, and it takes a couple of weeks before earnings season begins as the companies get their numbers together. And then, obviously, they almost always give some kind of guidance into Q3, Q4, maybe even the next 12 months, you know. And so it's very, very important. So far, we've had 4%. Only 20 companies have reported so far of the S&P 500 companies. 89%. We're out of the gate pretty well here. Have reported a positive. They've beat earnings estimates, in other words. And historically, that number runs about 80 to 85% of companies that beat earnings estimates. That's called sandbagging. These companies sandbag the analyst quarter after quarter after quarter, and the analysts just never seem to catch up and, you know, wise up and be a little more aggressive with their earnings estimates. But, again, they have to go by what the company is telling them. 72% have reported a positive revenue or sales surprise. Now, when all is said and done, when this earnings season ends, Q2 of 2026 is expected to be up 23.6% from the same comparable quarter in 2025. That's sensational growth. That's just sensational growth. All things being equal, the market should be up 23.6% over the last 12 months. And maybe it is. I don't know. I haven't looked at the last 12 months lately. I know where we're at year to date, but the last 12 months would be from June 30th to June 30th. And not only are we expecting 23.6% growth, there's two other factors you have to factor in here. We've been beating earnings estimates for quite a bit over the last several quarters. And if you throw in the average kind of beat on these earnings, we could see a 30% quarter, Barry, quarter over quarter. But keep in mind, it's only a handful of stocks that are driving this growth. It's that red-hot memory sector, but it goes to the outer ring, not just those four inner circle stocks. It goes out to AMD, and it goes out to Broadcom, and it goes out to Intel to some extent, and NVIDIA. And other stocks like Western Digital, Seagate, Arista Networks, they're in that next circle, next ring out there. And also, here's another factor. If you go back to about 4 months ago, the estimates for this quarter were 18.8%. Look how much the estimates have gone up over the last 3 or 4 months, from 18.8% growth, which is good, really good, fantastic, to 23.6, which is sizzling. And if history is any indication, just looking at the last four quarters, we could see a 29, 30% growth quarter. So when I hear all of these bears, Barry, and there's plenty of them out there. There's lots of perma bears, and there's a lot of people that are constantly throwing darts at the market and talking it down. The problem is nobody's listening because the earnings That's the number one story in the market. It's the number one story in the market. It's not the war in Iran, although that has a lot of impact on the market, a lot of influence on the market on a daily basis. It's not the current inflation fears, which has a little bit of an impact. It's earnings, earnings, earnings. And the earnings season this quarter is going to be sensational. I just don't see any other outcome when all is said and done. Revenue growth, sales growth is expected to be 12.3%, and the profit margin for this quarter is expected to come in at 14.2%. And since FactSet Research has been keeping records over the last 20 or so years on the profit margin of the S&P 500, this is the highest profit margin on record that is expected. And once again, I would say that those 25 stocks greatly influence that profit margin. What did you say the profit margin is on SK Hynix? 70%?
1: 78.
0: Just 78%. Yeah. Can you imagine if McDonald's on a $6 Big Mac, or what are they now, $12? I haven't priced a Big Mac lately. We call it the Big Mac indicator. Because that's something people can relate to. You can't really relate to the CPI number, but a Big Mac you can relate to. Last time I looked, it was about $5.50 for a Big Mac. I'll go check today, see where they're at. Maybe I'll have one. Anyway, can you imagine if McDonald's made 78% on every Big Mac they sold? Instead, they make me make 6 or 7. Huh? Maybe they make 6 or 7% if they're lucky. Maybe a quarter on every Big Mac. Of course, they sell a lot of Big Macs worldwide. But their profit margin can't even touch the profit margins of these AI stocks. Now we have to say, what about the multiple? Where is the multiple? Are we trading at 30 times earnings like we were in the year 1999, 2000? Before the S&P sold off by some 60% and the NASDAQ sold off by 79%? Are we trading at 23 times earnings like we were earlier, what, this year? Was it earlier this year, I think, in February? Yeah, I can't remember. Let's see, we were trading at 23. We started the year 2023 at 17.0. February of 2025 was the high, 23. We're currently at 20.5. Now, with 23% growth, does 20.5 seem unreasonable for the market to be trading at? It was 20.4 last week. It's been at a peak of 23.0. I think you still make a strong case for a big upside target price on the S&P 500, given the growth and the reasonable multiple that the growth is currently trading at. We'll be right back.
2: With SRN News, I'm John Scott. The preliminary findings regarding South Carolina Senator Lindsey Graham's death have been released. Senator Graham died after a rupture in his aorta. According to a preliminary medical examiner finding shared by his office, the rupture was related to the hardening of Graham's arteries. Senator Mitch McConnell has for the first time revealed what led to his hospitalization. McConnell said a fall was what landed him in the hospital 4 weeks ago. The statement comes after weeks of mounting speculation about the Kentucky Republican's health. McConnell said he will not be returning to the Senate quite yet, but continues to work with his staff on Senate business. On Wall Street, stocks are mixed. The Dow ahead 38 points, the NASDAQ losing 205, and the S&P down 18. This is SRN News.
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5: Most Americans think of Abraham Lincoln and they think of the Civil War or the Emancipation. But in 1862, he signed another hugely significant piece of legislation, the Homestead Act. It offered eligible Americans up to 160 acres of land, not as a prize for the powerful, but as an opportunity for ordinary families willing to live on it, work it, and build something lasting. Why did it matter? Because Lincoln understood that freedom was not merely the absence of tyranny. Rather, freedom required responsibility, labor, stewardship, and moral courage. A free people must be given room to build, but they also must be willing to cultivate what they have been given. That still matters today. Liberty without responsibility decays. Opportunity without character collapses. Lincoln's lesson is clear. A nation stays free when its people remain willing to work, build, and steward freedom under God.
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0: And welcome back here to the second half of today's Best Docs Now radio show. So the bar is set for this quarter, this earnings season. And one by one, that's how it works. One by one, these companies will report earnings. And those earnings, and it comes down to... it comes down to the expectations of where the analysts, consensus analyst estimate is at, and it comes down to comparing those earnings with the same comparable quarter last year. And then one by one, those earnings are added into the S&P 500 aggregate earnings. And in about 6 weeks, 7 weeks, we'll have a very good idea of how we've done. And as I say, for me, the best market indicator. What's the best market indicator? I remember I've subscribed to a lot of newsletters over the years before I started writing my own newsletter, Barry. I remember one guy that based his whole theory on the market on monetary policy, which isn't a bad way of looking at things, you know.
1: Expanding the money supply,
0: yes.
1: Right? As M1 increases, you've got a lot more money floating around out there, usually cheaper capital, and then, of course, that capital eventually will find equities. Doesn't mean it definitely will, but yeah, I guess if you're that makes sense if you're looking at the money supply. I know Milton Friedman was a big money supply economist out of the Chicago school.
0: Yes, and we've seen what the markets do in a rising interest rate environment. Not good. Okay, that was 2022. Where we had, 2022, where we had the Fed 4.75, as Jerome Powell panicked because he was so far behind the curve, and that crushed the bond market. It crushed the bond market. It put Silicon Valley Bank out of business. And it crushed the stock market, but it especially crushed the longer-term bonds and the longer-term stocks. Because they're the Teladoc of the world, because they're more sensitive to earnings, interest rates. Now, I've seen others that had various indicators. I subscribed to Bob Brinker's Market Timer newsletter for many years. He had a Saturday show that I used to listen to. He was a pretty good, sharp guy, but he missed a major bear market. And I don't think he ever lived that down. I think he missed the 2008-2009 financial crisis. But he had made some other very good calls, including the year 2000 when the NASDAQ crashed. And Brinker, he had about five different indicators that he watched. Monetary policy was definitely one of them. GDP was another one, which is not a bad indicator. I mean, generally speaking, if you've got GDP growth of zero, you're not going to get much earnings growth out of your gross domestic product not growing. Your economy not growing equals very little growth in earnings, although there's always some companies that are growing their earnings. He also included multiples. He had about five or six. Money supply was a big one. He was pretty good. And you know what? I don't consider myself really a market timer. I'm more of a stock timer, looking at the individual stocks. But obviously, if you're starting to get downgrades in earnings estimates on the majority of S&P 500 stocks, you're not going to be very bullish on the S&P 500. That is not the case right now. As I just stated, earnings estimates for the S&P 500 continue to go up. And not only do stocks follow earnings, which have been going up since 2009, let's not forget that. This is the longest during my career. We're in the 17th year of earnings growth for the S&P 500, and that's why you've seen the S&P go from 660 to 7,500 because of this steady, double-digit, really, earnings growth for the market, which has delivered double-digit growth for the S&P. I think the last 10 years, the S&P's averaged 23% a year, which is pretty much in line with the earnings growth. There's your best market indicator. I think, obviously, monetary policy affects earnings. Inflation affects earnings. GDP affects earnings. There's also some people that use technical indicators. The 200-day moving average is a big one. If the S&P falls below the 200-day moving average, they're out. And if it rises above it, they're in. Well, I haven't seen that one. I've seen some false positives on that one over the years that could have been very, very costly. And by the time the S&P breaks below the 200-day moving average, there's been a lot of damage done. It may have been wiser to, take some profits before that happens. So it's kind of a lagging indicator. It's a late indicator. And then, of course, on the individual stocks, I watch trend lines. I just looked at AMD, for instance. I drew a trend line underneath AMD. The support line, we call that. You know all about that, Barry. You're a certified market
1: chartered market technician. Yeah, they use that chartered or certified interchangeably, I guess.
0: And I'm just a guy that looks at 700, 800 to 1,000 charts a day for the last 25 years. That's my education. I'm a street fighter. Okay, I'm in the streets every day. How important?
1: Street fighter, I like it.
0: That's right. How important? I almost got in a fight Saturday with. I was rooting for Norway, obviously, with the name Gunderson, and the other guy was rooting for England, and he was being obnoxious. I'm not going to get into a fight. I'm pretty much a peaceful kind of guy, but he was getting in my face, with his England stuff. And why did they take out Holland in the last? Overtime, was it? Was he just exhausted? Is that the reason they took out Erling Haaland out of the game? Did you watch that game?
1: Yeah, I didn't even realize they took him out at the very end.
0: The
1: only thing I could think of is that he was just gassed. Yeah, I guess maybe he was just gassed at the end.
0: I've never seen Lionel Messi get gassed. Have you?
1: Well, that's true.
0: No.
1: He's a little smaller running around there than a lumbering, Viking running around.
0: He's
1: guess,
0: so funny. He gets his little legs going, Messi. I wear a Messi jersey, by the way. I have a Messi house, a Messi office, and I wear a Messi jersey. He's my guy. He's just the little legs that could. Those little legs get going on Messi. He's just an incredible guy. And they came back and beat Switzerland, and they're in the Final Four. The final game, Barry, will be played in New Jersey this Sunday after the two semifinals this week.
1: Yeah, you're going to have to find your English fan again, Bill, because you're going to have Argentina playing England on Wednesday. So maybe you'll get your revenge
0: I'll be wearing my Messi jersey. Can wear his. I do like that guy in England. He's pretty good. He's fast. Wow, I can't think of his name right now. He's really fast. But I think Argentina can handle England and Spain.
1: The boys are torn. The boys are torn, by the way, because they watch a lot of English Premier League soccer, so they know a lot of the England folks. But of course, they grew up, loving Messi. So,
0: he's the man.
1: I don't know which way they're going to go. I will say the unique thing is if it is Messi's last, if they do get knocked out, he'll at least get to play in the third place game, and we'll know that. You'll kind of know that it'll be his, last game, the last game likely last World Cup game, either in the third place match or in the final. So at least we'll get to hopefully see him at least two more times.
0: We don't do that in football. That would be losers of the semifinal. Who cares? I don't even care.
1: Well, FIFA loves money. We know FIFA loves money, so if they can play an extra match, they'll be happy with that. But you see, I'm looking at your support line. I bet you I can guess about where you drew that support
0: AMD.
1: Line for AMD, right around 510 or 509,
0: yes, exactly.
1: Probably.
0: And I give a lot of credence to support lines, and that's why in the newsletter every weekend, I give you the support and the resistance lines. They're just bands. They're bands. Here's the floor. Here's the ceiling. If I drop through the floor here, I'm going to land, in the floor below me. And that's not good because that's a long ways down, and you end up with a thud that doesn't feel good. So you don't want AMD to drop through the floor with a thud and land in the floor below it. That's why I pay very careful attention to support lines, and I look at resistance lines because that's a ceiling. You bump your head on that thing. We'll be right back.
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9: We are coming to you live from Chicago, where a fire has broken out on the west side. There's a rumor it started, can you believe this, in a barn. Mississippi, and now the winds are picking up. Wait, we're getting reports it's jumped the street. Entire blocks are catching. People are leaving their homes. They're being told, everyone head for the lake. This is spreading faster than anyone expected. They're telling us to head for the lake now. Flames are leaping from rooftop to rooftop. The sky is glowing. There's embers falling like rain. We'll keep you informed.
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0: right, welcome back here to the final segment of today's Best Stocks Now show. The thing I like about support and resistance lines, Barry, they're pretty easy to understand. It's not like Fibonacci numbers or something really complicated like that. Where are the Italians World Cup?
1: They haven't been there for 3 years. I mean, three different cups, I think, in a row, if I'm not mistaken.
0: Won
1: I know they haven't been in the last two
0: World Cups than any other team. Now, I'd have to say Spain is my team in the Spain versus who are they playing? Spain is playing France. Although France with Mbappe, that's a heck of a good
1: with
0: team.
1: A border. Talk about a border war. I mean, Spain took down Portugal on one side first, and now they're going looking to the other border and taking on France. So it's a pretty interesting battle.
0: England and Argentina is not exactly a border war.
1: No, the Falklands,
0: but,
1: right?
0: England sent an armada down to Argentina not that long ago and took over the Falkland Islands. Argentina still considers those to be their islands. And let's not forget Maradona's touching the ball and it lands in the net and blah, blah, blah. And they gave Argentina the win.
1: They called
0: that the shot, the hand of God involved. So that is probably one of the most bitter rivalries of all time. I think they should give the Falklands back if Argentina beats them. In soccer, that's just me. Now, the thing I like about support and resistance, I can look at oil. Support's at 67. That's where support is. And right now we're hitting resistance. Resistance is about 76. So oil is trading in this narrow, very narrow band. And it just is not a good, that's not a good chart to invest in. It may be a good chart to trade, but it's not a good chart to invest in. I can also look at gold, which we've had some interest. Yes, I have some interest because it's down considerably. But if you look at a one-year chart of gold, it's still in a downtrend. It got as high as $5,300 per ounce, and now it's at $4,000. So you've had a correction of $1,300. You've had a 25% correction or more, 27-28% in gold. And you'd say, well, it's got to be a good buy. But gold seemed to react to the tariffs, and we haven't heard any talk of tariffs. I will say this. Gold seems to have support at 4,000. Now, in my way I've looked at charts over the years, that 4,000, just because it's hit its support level, doesn't mean it's a buy. It's now starting to build. We'll see if it can hold 4,000. Because this is the third time it's hit 4,000 in the last 7 to 8 weeks. So you've got that support line at 4,000. I would like to see it break above its resistance level, which right now is at 41.50. So, Barry, it gets up to 41.50. Talk to me about it. And breaks through 41.50 with some authority and a little bit of reasoning behind it. And I don't like the fact that China bought tons of gold. Tons. Not ounces. Tons. And it didn't really move gold. So I don't know what the catalyst would be other than the crisis. I think if the crisis in the Middle East heated up, I just don't see the catalyst for gold right now.
1: Well, we've seen gold move opposite of the number of attacks in Iran. So as the war has came about, you can look at a chart of gold. It went the opposite way because interest rates went up, which is a headwind for gold. You had a lot of these central banks, particularly in these countries that are very dependent on energy, importing energy. They had to sell the stuff that, they had been buying. They had been net buyers of gold and had to sell gold to, buy oil, essentially. And to me, you're going to have a lid on gold prices until you have some true certainty with what's going on in Iran. But so I think once that happens, you still got a lot of the same catalysts that are still in place that were in place some year and a half ago. But of course, you just gotta wait on Iran. So good luck with that. We've been waiting for months.
0: Yeah, exactly. So, and then the other one is the bond market, which still does not look very good whatsoever. And as I look at interest rates, we're trading in a range. And I think one thing that's impacting the bond market and interest rates is the high cost of financing AI. All of a sudden, these AI companies, not only are they raising capital from the equity markets, they're raising capital from the debt markets. And I think that has the bond market a little bit nervous and a lot
1: of supply.
0: Edge. Yes. And that's why you're seeing interest rates up here at 4.57 today. Well, we're out of time. I'm going to be really digging into, as these numbers become clearer on SK Hynix, which just went public, do they can have the kind of growth that Micron has? And, I mean, SK Hynix is impacting the entire sector right now. I still see growth like I've never seen before on SanDisk and Micron. I'm not so sure about Samsung and SK Hynix, however. I need to do a little bit more research on that. And, of course, watching the chart of EWY. We got to watch the support levels on the South Korea ETF that owns those two stocks. So that's going to become also very, very important. Well, I proposed a 12-month calendar to upper-level management at GCG on where our road trips will take us, and I sent you a copy, Barry. It's a rough calendar.
1: Yeah, I saw it.
0: Like every 6 weeks, we pack our bags and go somewhere. And I teach a workshop, and I'd also like to get some webinars. I need to discuss that, too, with upper management.
1: Yeah.
0: Like maybe once a month. You know, I'm up for it. Once a month or every 2 months, maybe six times a year, a nationwide webinar.
1: Yeah, give a little update. Yeah, that'd be great.
0: From my headquarters. And if you'd like to set up an appointment, you don't have to wait till we come to your town. You can set up an appointment. We run a virtual operation, and very successfully, I might add. You can set up an appointment with us at 855-611-BEST, 855-611-BEST, or you can get 4 weeks of the newsletter, the portfolios, all the buys and sells, the live trading alerts, access to the app, GundersonCapital.com. 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
5: With SRN News, I'm John Scott. Great sadness in Washington with the death of Lindsey Graham. The 71-year-old South Carolina senator died Saturday night. Fellow South Carolina Senator Tim Scott.
6: Here's a guy raised in the back of a bar. He's 19 years old at the University of South Carolina. Within 15 months, his mother dies, and then his father has a massive heart attack, and he passes as well. Lindsey adopts his 13-year-old sister and becomes a surrogate father to his sister. That pain and misery led him into public service. And he started public service because he wanted to make sure that no one felt invisible.
5: Senator Scott on ABC's This Week. Senator Mitch McConnell said a fall was what landed him in the hospital 4 weeks ago. He said he will not be returning to the Senate just quite yet. This is SRN News.
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10: 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Really, really hot today. We're under a heat advisory, so be advised. There's a lot of heat going on. Also, tomorrow's going to be hot as well. Highs in the mid-90s as well. Yikes.
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15: Most Americans think of Abraham Lincoln and they think of the Civil War or the Emancipation. But in 1862, he signed another hugely significant piece of legislation, the Homestead Act. It offered eligible Americans up to 160 acres of land, not as a prize for the powerful, but as an opportunity for ordinary families willing to live on it, work it, and build something lasting. Why did it matter? Because Lincoln understood that freedom was not merely the absence of tyranny. Rather, freedom required responsibility, labor, stewardship, and moral courage. A free people must be given room to build, but they also must be willing to cultivate what they have been given. That still matters today. Liberty without responsibility decays. Opportunity without character collapses. Lincoln's lesson is clear. A nation stays free when its people remain willing to work, build, and steward freedom under God.
16: The following programming was paid for by Trading Academy and was pre-recorded and may not reflect current market conditions. The views expressed do not necessarily represent those of this station or its management. Today's show is provided for entertainment and general information purposes. Opinions expressed are those of the presenter only. They make no promises or guarantees of investment performance, and this is not personalized financial advice. Trading involves risk and is not suitable for all investors. You may lose more than your initial investment. Trading Academy.

0: skill building to help you get to where you want to be. And that is confident in these markets. Now, Al, we have a lot of people that are looking to become more confident in these markets, and they're also looking for strategies. Trading Academy is the world leader in financial education. They have locations all across the country. Matter of fact, international as well. If you're listening to the show, Trading Academy has like a location very close to you, and they host free investing and trading workshops live, local, and in person near you to help guide you and make smart investing and trading decisions. And we're going to talk about those investing and trading workshops a little bit later. People can come into those locally just by texting the word trade to the number 210-210. Hint, hint. I'll give away some seats a little bit later on that as well. But Al, we have obviously huge opportunities in these markets, and we're kind of a broken record. And everybody says, well, the market's up today. Of course there's opportunities. Well, of course there is. And then the next day they're like, the market's down today. How can there be opportunities? Well, I'll tell you what, folks, there are opportunities in both directions. And that's what we're going to discuss today. Matter of fact, you look at the overall market, quite frankly, it's been flat since May. It's right since May 14th. It's at the same price it was back then, which means sideways market. And yes, folks, there is opportunities in sideways markets. We'll talk about that probably in options, in the options market, maybe in the third segment here today, if we get time here. And we'll talk about those opportunities in any direction. So Al, with these opportunities, that's kind of the theme of the show. If I say it one more time, I might go crazy, but that's what they are. How are you helping people make smart investing decisions with a plan, set rules, a process in confident trading and investing decisions?
1: Well, that was a lot to cover right
0: did
1: there.
0: You, did you write that down?
1: But here's where, you know, this is, nobody can look at this market and say this is a calm market. But the important thing is to know that the big money, the successful people that are making big money, it's not happening when everything is calm. It's made when volatility results in fear for most people.
0: Well, if you think about it, Warren Buffett says two things: be greedy when others are fearful, and be fearful when others are greedy. So really, you just want the market to move.
1: And like basically, you know what? Let me just decipher what Warren Buffett just said. Greedy when others are fearful. Be fearful when others are greedy. What he's saying is buy low and sell high.
0: Basically, yeah.
1: Which is what everybody knows. The problem is, as retail traders, as public, as human beings, we do exactly the opposite of that.
0: It's because you have to understand what is actually low and what is actually high, but also understand when and how to do that, and then realize your profits as well.
1: Yeah, exactly. And it's important to understand that when stocks move or any of the components of the financial markets move, it's not the news or an event itself that actually causes it. It's buyers and sellers.
0: It's not always what's in the news. It's what's in the clues.
1: Yeah, news is old. When you hear about something, it's already happened. So how do you get ahead of that? How do you kind of look into the future, so to speak, and be positioned so you can take advantage of what's coming down the road?
0: Well, you did mention news is old. I could have made a joke about that, but I'm going to hold that back to
1: that. Yeah, and I'm sure it has something to do with my age.
0: maybe not. You know, who knows?
1: All right. Okay, well, we'll...
0: You were happy today. I'm going to let you stay happy.
1: You know, nothing you can say, Josh, will make me less than being happy today.
0: Okay,
1: all right, how about that?
0: That works for
1: so,
0: me.
1: Listen, you know, there's no shortage of information out there. There's no shortage of indicators, opinion, news, newsletters, seminars, webinars. But in reality, all that information just leads to confusion and hesitation for most people. People overthink things, they overanalyze, they overstress. And then while those things are happening, the move's already gone. So you mentioned a couple of things that were important. You mentioned strategies. And strategies, basically, that's part of a plan that at the Trading Academy, we help you put that together. People that come into these classes that you're talking about, they come in, they have a goal that they want to try to achieve. And why are they not achieving it? It's because they don't have a plan and they don't have a strategy that's been developed to help them achieve it.
0: And that's really what Trading Academy specializes in, is they've already developed a plan, the strategy, and then training that. And it's a skill that you have to develop.
1: Yeah, and that's an important word. There's no shortage of knowledge out there. There's no shortage of information. There is a shortage of skills to be able to use it. Even if you listen to things on YouTube and you think, oh, this looks fantastic, when you actually try to put something into action yourself, you're going to realize, hey, you know, maybe I misunderstood something, or maybe this isn't working, or, you know, the problem is you have not developed the skills to use whatever that information is.
0: That's important, because information, and they always say knowledge is power. Well, quite

0: frankly, knowledge is completely worthless without the application of that. Yeah. So knowledge and information is, quite frankly, entertainment. And that's why Trading Academy has been around on their 30th year now, teaching people the strategies, building the skills, and then developing a step-by-step approach to the market so you have more confidence in your investing and trading decisions. And Trading Academy has local, live, in-person workshops to introduce you to this. How the market works, for, number one, how it functions, how to have strategies, what type of strategies do you need for the goals or objectives that you actually have as an individual, and then how to apply them in a step-by-step approach in the market. So I'd like to give away some seats to one of these investing and trading workshops.
1: Good idea.
0: For people that are going to be texting in right now, let me make it easy for you. You can text the word trade to the number 210-210. That's text trade to the number 210-210. And that's going to be for two seats, one for you and one for a friend. When you do that, you're going to get a text right back. It'll be a link and that'll go straight to the landing page. So folks, all you got to do is click that link. Yes, you're on your phone. Move that thumb over about maybe a half an inch. Click that link. It's going to be in a bunch of numbers and letters, and you can pick your own seat and date there. We have these classes during the days, the evenings, mornings, weekdays, and weekends. So anybody can attend. Just text the word trade to the number 210-210 for these investing and trading workshops. And you can come out of these workshops with a great understanding on how the market works, but also the different techniques and strategies that the smart money, as you were alluding to at the beginning of the segment, what they're using that you might want to take advantage of and understand and build the skills as well. Text the word trade to the number 210-210 right now for two seats. We got a lot more to discuss. Folks, don't turn that dial. We're going to talk about income strategies. We're also going to discuss retirement strategies for those that are planning for retirement, maybe in their 40s and 50s, planning to get to retire at the time that they want. But if you are retired, strategies to protect those assets. This is Josh and Al, Investing and Trading Live. We will be right back.
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4: We're in our New York newsroom. It's just past midnight. Word is coming in that the luxury liner Titanic has struck ice in the North Atlantic. First reports tell us she's damaged, but stable, being taken under tow toward Halifax. Wait, hold on. We're, receiving a correction now. My God! The Titanic! She's gone down!
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0: 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As always, each and every week, I am your host, Josh Lilquist, with my good friend, Al Connickson, and we've been discussing the strategies with these markets and skill building opportunities for everyday individuals to apply a step-by-step rules-based approach to these financial markets. Whether you want to invest or trade, investing would be your 401ks, IRAs for the quote-unquote long-term. Trading would be like an income strategy for now, maybe building something for later on top of your job, or maybe it's a primary strategy. There are strategies for both. And Trading Academy is the world leader in financial education, teaching people just like you how to invest and trade in these markets, how to build a strategy, how to follow a strategy, and the skill building process to do that. And they have free investing and trading workshops, live, local, and in person near you to introduce you to these techniques and concepts. If you'd like to attend one of these, we have locations very close to you. Matter of fact, we have multiple locations in your area. All you got to do is text the word trade to the number 210-210 right now for two seats for this investing and trading workshop. But you got to do that right now. Text the word trade to the number 210-210. When you do that, you'll get a text right back. It'll be a link to the landing page. You just got to click that link and you can pick your own seat and date there. It has a calendar right there for you. You can also find the location that's near you. 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Text the word trade to the number 210-210 right now. 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Alan, this next segment here, we have a lot of people that are listening right now that are, they might be driving to work right now or coming home from work, or they're just enjoying their time on a weekday or weekend, whatever it is that they do with their time. And they're just kind of thinking to themselves, man, I wish I could do something a little bit different to improve whatever it may be. Maybe it's their lifestyle, or maybe it's to help their family, or it's to get out of a dead end job, or just build something more for themselves and their families. And they want to explore the financial markets because, as I mentioned a few times, there are a tremendous amount of opportunity with the market. You have the stock market. You also have the futures market, the forex market, the options market. You have the crypto market. So there are several opportunities, or we'll call it asset classes, to build something for now, but also to build something for later. You can kind of take that twofold. Build a bucket for now, build a bucket for later, because how you actually build wealth is extra income. Now, people that are looking for that opportunity don't really know how to take advantage of it. And it's really not your fault, folks. If you're listening right now, you're like, oh, I don't know how to do it. Well, of course, nobody is built and born with the skills of investing and trading, but it's a trainable skill. If you get the right training, mentorship, be around the right people. I mean, think about anybody that you know that's successful. They probably have people like them that are they're surrounded with. And that's what Trading Academy has been building on their 30th year now, building a community of investors, building a community of traders, like-minded people that all have maybe different goals and objectives, but following the same path to get there. Because Trading Academy has been building a step-by-step approach to these markets to, we'll call it, try to simplify your investing decisions. Now, Al, you meet with a lot of these people that are coming into these free investing and trading workshops that a lot of people have already texted in for. And you meet with them, and they all have different objectives, but you also help them build an approach that's comfortable for them based off their time, their schedule, their capital, because this is 100%, in my very biased opinion, customizable approach to market, because there are markets that are open 24 hours a day. There are markets that allow you to use leverage, which means you can maximize the efficiencies of whatever capital that you have. So it's really, in my opinion, open to anybody that wants to take advantage of the opportunity. How are you helping people, number one, be comfortable getting started? Because if it's something that they've never done before, they need to be comfortable, right? But also, how do you help people make confident decisions in the market?
1: Well, I think it starts with what we are talking about and what we do, and that's providing the proper education. Again, it's a combination of knowledge and skills. And, you know, you mentioned some of the things that we do to help people. And one of them is to provide support, guidance, and mentors. You know, a strong support system can dramatically accelerate your progress. Having experienced instructors, mentors, and a community of like-minded individuals, like you mentioned, it helps you not only to avoid costly mistakes, but help you stay focused on your goals. And that's an important word too. What are your goals? What do you want your future to look like? And what are you doing about it? What are you willing to do about it?
0: That's the key thing right there, is what are you doing about it?
1: Yeah.
0: And if it's nothing, You need to come into one of these free investing workshops just by texting the word trade to the number 210-210 to see what those opportunities are.
1: Yeah, and unfortunately for most people, what they do is they work hard, they earn a paycheck, they save a little bit of money, they spend a little bit, and then they just hope that everything works out in the end.
0: And you know what they say at that time? Honey, I wish we would have done something different.
1: Yeah, and you know what? The worst thing you can hear from your spouse is this. What people think is the worst thing is, honey, we need to talk. The worst thing is, honey, we need to talk about our finances.
0: Exactly. As
1: you know, that ain't going to go well, my friend. So you have to take a step. You have to start somewhere. It's not just going to happen on its own. You have a place to go. We provide education. We provide the skill building. We provide the mentors. We provide the support and the guidance.
0: Talk a little bit about that, because Trading Academy is a brick and mortar location.
1: Yeah, I believe maybe the only one in the world where we have locations around the world that are bricks and mortar. And you know what there is in each one of them? Live human beings that you can come in and you can sit with, and they will look at what you're doing. They'll help guide you, tell you what you're doing wrong, tell you what you're doing right. You know, our job is to make you successful. We need to do whatever we can. You mentioned at the beginning that
0: it all comes down to providing the support as well. That's how you get there. You got to provide the support and guidance.
1: Without a doubt. Because when you start, no matter how smart you are, no matter how quickly you pick things up, something is going to happen, especially now with what's going on in the world and the economy and politics. Something's going to happen that you're not going to know what to do about. You need to have someone you can talk to, somewhere you can go where that can be discussed, and you can have some guidance on how to make it through whatever that issue is.
0: Well, just imagine if you're listening right now, imagine you wanted to get in these markets and you wanted to learn about how to get started, and then you've built the skill, and then you had confident decisions in the market. Imagine if you had that. It all starts with being introduced to these techniques and concepts just by coming to these investing and trading workshops by texting the word trade to the number 210-210 right now for two seats. We have locations live, local, and in person near you. If you're listening to the show, you'll probably have multiple locations. I would assume within about 10 to 20 minutes from your house. Text the word trade to the number 210-210 right now for two seats. So continue on that, Al, about having live instruction and a step-by-step approach, but then being guided and sometimes pushed, making sure you follow those strategies.
1: Well, that's right. Having somebody that you're responsible to that can keep you motivated and keep you on track, because it's easy to get off track. You know, a lot of people spend, unfortunately, a good part of their days on the internet, maybe on Facebook or just something on the internet. And it takes you away from what's important. So sometimes you need somebody to help direct you back to what's important. But I think the first thing you need to do is to identify what your goals are, not what you think you're going to be able to achieve in the future, but what do you really want your future to look like? What are your dreams? Don't settle. Look at what, you know, shoot for the moon, like they say. Maybe you don't quite make it, but what if you're close? What if you'll be a lot closer than you are now? But identify those goals. And then, as Josh had mentioned before, there's a path that is right for you. It may be different for everybody, and it should be. There's not going to be a one-size-fits-all strategy. But we talk about the two components of your financial life. It's the income component, the asset gathering component, and then also it's that wealth retirement component. Both are extremely important, but I'm going to say that the most priceless skill in the world that you can have is the ability to generate income. If you have that skill, you don't have to worry about things like inflation or outliving your money. That's what most people fear when they go into retirement. They're scared to death about outliving their money. Income generation makes those fears irrelevant, primarily because you're not depending on a shrinking pile of money. Let's say you have a 401k or 403b that you're building over time. Well, first of all, fees are being taken out of it. Inflation is going to take a hit on it. The fees that you're paying can have a much bigger impact than you think. But that shrinking pile just may not be enough to get you through where you want to be when you go into retirement or just in your later years. Once you develop the ability to generate income, you don't have to worry about that. It really helps you to achieve, let's call it economic independence. What's that? Well, it's the freedom that comes from knowing your financial future is under your control, being able to wake up every morning and make decisions to do things because you want to, not because your bank account dictates to you what you're going to be able to do.
0: Yeah, and I like that. And I want you to kind of elaborate a little bit further, because you're talking about some really good things on what people have the opportunity to do.
1: Okay.
0: But people work during the day. I mean, how does an individual make this actually happen? Because, you know, there's only so much time in a day. And quite frankly, everybody has the same amount of time. How do you actually make that happen?
1: Yeah, and that's a great question. Because the people that are truly financially secure in this country have 3 to 5 different sources of income. How do they have more time in the day? No, Josh just said everybody has the same amount of time, and he is correct. Once in a while, he gets things right.
0: Hey, folks, we got something right today.
1: Yeah. So how do they do that? Well, they use things that basically work for them, when they're not even aware of it. You need to have things working for you while you're sleeping. You can use these financial markets. It's not just the stock market. It's not just mutual funds or ETFs, exchange traded funds. You've got the futures market, the foreign exchange market, open essentially 24 hours a day. So you've got a lot of opportunity there to take advantage of these markets.
0: Basically, it doesn't matter what somebody's schedule is. If someone works the old 9 to 5, like a lot of people do, or the old 8 to 4 or 6 to 2, or who knows, maybe it's noon to 8, or maybe it's 24 hours a day.
1: Difference.
0: Who knows, right?
1: Yeah.
0: Though the markets are open around the clock, so that means you dictate your time and your schedule. So that's the great opportunity that people actually have access to.
1: Yeah. You know, people are going, well, yeah, but it takes so much time to do this. I just, even though maybe I can trade after I'm through working or before I go to work, it just takes too long. It takes too long because you don't know what you're doing. You're maybe using things that, that really are not beneficial to you. And most people, whatever strategy they're using, it becomes a victim to their emotions. Mm-hmm. If you let your emotions get involved in your decision-making process, you're probably not going to do well. So part of what we have done over the 30 years, as you mentioned before, that we've been in existence, and that's a huge number. That I can't stress enough the significance of that. Being around for 30 years means you're doing something right. So the way that we have worked on controlling emotions is to have a strategy that you follow that's based on a set of rules. What if every time you needed to make a trade or investment, you followed the same 6 steps for everything you do? And once you learn how to do it, everything becomes just kind of part of your normal thinking process. Maybe it takes you 4 or 5 minutes or less to put a trade together. That's not a lot. Maybe you can put several trades together. And you know what? Once you get the trade set, and we preset it, we show you how to actually be ready to be in the market before you're in it, and also how you are ready to be out of the market before you're in it. Yep. And what I mean by that is there's 2 exits to every trade or investment. There's an exit if you're wrong, which is really critical. And then there's also an exit if you're right. And that's equally critical, because most people that we see coming in here that aren't doing well either get out of a profit too soon, or more often than that, they hold on too long. They've had some really nice profits and they lose it all. Mm-hmm. And they don't know why. Well, it's because of emotion. So if you follow that 6-step process, rules based, don't overthink things, because your overthinking is what's going to get you in trouble.
0: Yeah. And it's one of those things, if you're thinking right now, it's like, I don't know if I can do that. I don't know if I have the time or whatever that may be. What if you do? And it's one of those things you don't know until you start. And I want to invite people to help you get started to an investing and trading workshop to understand what these concepts and techniques are. Simply just text the word trade to the number 210-210 right now for 2 seats. If you're driving, you might want to pull over. Text the word trade to the number 210-210 for 2 seats for an investing and trading workshop live, local, and in person near you. Text trade to the number 210-210. And we have a lot more to discuss with retirement strategies. We can probably some more income into that, because when you retire, you need some income. We're going to discuss that. Stay tuned. Don't turn that dial. This is Josh and Al, Investing and Trading Live. We will be right back. Get ready, because this week, something big is happening. If you've been wanting to take control of your money, start investing, or finally learn how the markets really work, this is your moment. You're invited to a free, high-impact trading and investing workshop happening live in your area. This isn't boring textbook theory. 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You'll discover market insights. Learn about strategies that top traders use to spot opportunities most people never even notice. 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
7: 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We're under a heat advisory today, so be careful if you're heading outside. That is my best advice. Well, the T-Wolves, they're playing tonight, actually, Summer League action, taking on Portland. Unfortunately, it's really late. It's a 10 o'clock start, but I'll be up watching it, watching Baron J. Evans and the boys do work. Have a great day.
0: 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My name is Josh Lilquist, talking about the do's, the don'ts of the financial markets, how to get started if you're brand new and don't know a stock from a stick. Or if you're a seasoned investor, but you're looking for more consistency, Trading Academy is that one-stop shop for you. They have local academies near you. If you're listening to the show, live, local, and in-person workshops near you. 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There will be a link to the landing page. All you got to do is click that link, pick your own seat and date there. If you miss that, Ronnie will get you a call and make sure you find the best seat and time for you. 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Text the word trade to the number 210-210. Also, follow and subscribe to the podcast that's Investing and Trading Live, wherever you listen to your podcasts, on Apple Podcasts, iHeartRadio, Spotify, and the Odyssey app. So, Al, since we've talked about the income strategies in the last segment with the different 24-hour markets, which will be futures and Forex, and we discussed that in these investing and trading workshops, but also we discussed the aspect of time. Mm-hmm. Everybody has the same amount of time in their day. It depends on what you do with that time. The great thing is you're not stuck to a certain time of day to trade and invest, because in the market, there are assets that are open 24 hours a day. You have that futures market and Forex market once again. Well, quite frankly, the crypto market is 24/7. That does not close.
1: Right, that's right.
0: So there, quite frankly, is opportunities all day, every day, and it's endless. But you mentioned, I think, in the second or first segment about when an opportunity is there, it's gone, but mm-hmm. you have to be ready for that next opportunity. And that goes the same thing with your investing strategies right. as well, because in investing, to have a strategy, quote unquote, long term, you need to identify, we'll call it shorter term investments, being able to realize profits. And that's how you compound an account. Mm-hmm. And that way you're not just in a hope strategy, because if you buy with no plan of gain or loss, that is just a hope strategy.
1: Yep.
0: And unfortunately, most people try to do that. And why is that? It's because you're told to do that by the brokers, by the advisors, by TV. And it's the same saying. And they're not doing that same thing. They're doing the total opposite in their portfolios. It's one of those things, do as I say, not as I do. And we've been having a lot of people that are coming to the academy that have noticed that, Al, which I think is pretty cool, because people are noticing that, you know, in my very biased opinion, a lot of things that you're hearing out there is all a work. In the wrestling business, you call it a work, where it's really not the truth. No. And mm-hmm. most people are seeing through that now. and they're saying, hey, I've been seeing this stuff on TV and my portfolio isn't doing the same thing. What can I do differently? And I want you to discuss that. Why does Trading Academy, which has been specializing in financial education almost 30 years now, first off, they've been around for 30 years. It's, you can't find that in a lot of industries.
1: Correct.
0: But how do they help people build, or I should say, how do they help people have the opportunity to get to retirement on their terms?
1: Well, I think one of the things that we do is kind of blow apart the story about the 401ks, how that's going to be everything you need to go into retirement comfortably. What people are finding is that they're going into retirement, they've done this buy and hold strategy that is part of the 401k, and they're realizing, hey, you know what, I don't have enough money. Maybe 40 years or 50 years ago, what you had might be enough, because back, you know, years ago, the average man lived to be about 68 years. That was the average lifespan. Well, now people are living 20, 30, 40 years after their retirement. A lot of the retirement plans, if you even have a plan, were put together based on things that might have been applicable and workable 40 years ago. That's not happening now. And when you go into retirement, you might have to change the rate of return that you get based on things that happen to you or happen in the economy. That means you have to understand how to do that. How can you change the rate of return you get? Well, you may have to use something different than you've used before. Just a return increase of about 2% can have a huge impact on the returns that you get. If you start with $50,000, and you are $10,000. Let's say you start with $10,000, you leave it in the market for 50 years, and you get 10%. That return would be about $1,174,000. If you only get 8%, 2% less, your return is going to be about 460-some thousand. That's a difference of over 700,000 just because of 2%. So what if you get 12% or 14%? Well, maybe you need to get a bigger return when you go into retirement. How do you do that without taking a lot of risk? Well, you use the income strategies that we teach our students that you can use regardless of whether you're still working or if you are in retirement. Look at this. The most important thing when you retire isn't the amount of money you have in your retirement account. It's how much income you can generate off of that. And when you put a retirement plan together, a couple of the things that 401ks don't do, it doesn't allow you to have protection on your assets. So when the market crashes or corrects, whatever you have in that 401k or 403b is going to go down. It's basically not paying you the income that you need on a regular basis, and it's not giving you the opportunity to outperform the market. So we have a strategy that we talk about in these free workshops that Josh is talking about and that our students use. It's called Strategic Investor. It has three components to it. It protects, it pays, and it multiplies. By protects, I mean it has a risk strategy in place. So when the market does correct, you're not going down with it. You're protected. It pays. What I mean by that is it has an ongoing source of income, which is going to be important because the income from your job is gone, and then multiplies. How does it multiply? Well, there's a market component to it that we actually manage that makes sure that you are always participating in a component of the market that's outperforming. To be honest, you know, people used to look at the 60-40 and then 40-60. What I mean by that is when you're still young, when you're working, 60% should be in stocks, 40% in fixed income. Then when you go into retirement, you switch that. 60% fixed income, 40% stocks. That's not going to cut it these days because the fixed income vehicles might only be paying 3-4%. With inflation running around 3% and then some fees being taken out, you're lucky to even break even. You have to participate in the markets, in the financial markets in some way. And that's part of what we put together for our students for their wealth and their retirement portfolios. 401ks have been sold to us as the panacea. It basically was an experiment that on boomers that are retiring now, and they're realizing too late that it's not providing what they need. You know, in some cases, depending on how much money you have and how much money you put into the 401ks, you know, you may be in decent shape. But what if we go through a 40, 50, 60% retracement? Oh, how can that happen? Well, it did. In the year 2000, the S&P was down 50%. Between the end of 2007 and the beginning of 2009, the S&P was down 57%. NASDAQ was down probably closer to 70, 80%. That can have a huge impact on the quality of your life, your lifestyle when you go into retirement. If you retire the year something like that happens, or the year after something like that happens, that's going to have a significant impact on how you live. Because a lot of people, when they saw 50% of what they had taken away, they were still withdrawing from it. They were taking withdrawals to pay the bills, to live. And when you're doing that, you have much less money there to have to participate when the market goes back up again. So that's why it's so important to have protection. So if we do have a major drawdown like that, you're not going to suffer. It's not going to have that impact on you, but it also should be paying a regular income source to you, and then, again, participating in the market.
0: I think that's important, Al, to really realize is having an income strategy off of what you do have, because it just doesn't last as long as people think these days. You have inflation. Things just keep going up, so you do need to have something to continue to fill that bucket that you have, and that's your quote unquote your monies. And we discuss these retirement strategies and retirement concepts right here locally at the Academy. I mean, Trade Academy is the world leader in financial literacy, financial education. And on their 30th year, actually on their 29th year, I should say, almost 30, teaching people just like you how to do this yourself and do that with confidence. And it all starts with a free investing and trading workshop. To attend one of these, live, local, and in person, all you got to do is text the word TRADE to the number 210-210. That's text TRADE right now to the number 210-210. When you do that, you'll get a text right back. It'll be a link to the landing page. Click that link. I know you're on your phone. Click that link with your finger, and you can pick your own seat and time there. If you do miss that, we'll make sure Ronnie gives you a call to find the right date and time for you as well. We have a lot more to discuss. Stay tuned. We're going to talk about more retirement strategies. This is Josh and Al, Investing and Trading Live. We'll be right back. What if the next chapter of your life could be the one where everything changes? For so many, investing feels confusing, overwhelming, even impossible. But the truth is, wealth isn't just for the lucky or the elite. It's for anyone willing to learn the rules of the game. 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
9: Most Americans think of Abraham Lincoln and they think of the Civil War or the Emancipation. But in 1862, he signed another hugely significant piece of legislation, the Homestead Act. It offered eligible Americans up to 160 acres of land, not as a prize for the powerful, but as an opportunity for ordinary families willing to live on it, work it, and build something lasting. Why did it matter? Because Lincoln understood that freedom was not merely the absence of tyranny. Rather, freedom required responsibility, labor, stewardship, and moral courage. A free people must be given room to build, but they also must be willing to cultivate what they have been given. That still matters today. Liberty without responsibility decays. Opportunity without character collapses. Lincoln's lesson is clear. A nation stays free when its people remain willing to work, build, and steward freedom under God.
0: 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Each and every week, I am your host, Josh Lilquist. On the last segment, we covered retirement techniques, topics, and strategies that are designed to continue to build once you get into retirement, because the last thing you want to do is have that retirement bucket or your monies that you have in your 401k or your IRA and just have them start to disappear. And at one point it's gone. Then you're sitting there and saying, honey, we wish we should have done something different. So that's what the cool thing about a lot of people that are coming to these free trading and investing workshops is they don't want to fall down that rabbit hole to miss out on the opportunities, but also to run out of money. So what they're doing is they're looking for strategies that are designed to continue to build those retirement accounts into retirement. And then the cool thing, Al, is they want to leave a legacy for right. their family. If that's you, if you're looking to understand what those techniques and concepts are, all you got to do is come into one of our trading and investing workshops that we do live, local, in person, with not a robot, but a real person. And we have facilities across the country where we have these workshops and academies near you. If you're listening to the show, we all know the radio waves only go so far. We have a location very close to you, probably multiple. So to come into one of these free investing and trading workshops, all you got to do is text the word trade to the number 210-210 right now for two seats for an investing and training workshop, live, local, and in person near you. Al teaches these. I teach these as well. We have a good time talking about the do's and the don'ts. Text the word trade to the number 210-210 for two seats. Also, follow and subscribe to the podcast. Wherever you listen to your podcast, we're making this the global number one podcast on the financial markets, investing and trading live, wherever you listen to your podcast, Apple Podcasts, iHeartRadio, Spotify, and the Odyssey app. Spotify is one of my favorite ones, though, because, you know, I'm a podcast guy. I like to listen to podcasts. So this next segment, I do want to continue the discussion on retirement accounts, because it is probably the most popular thing that people are looking to understand more about, especially these days, because everything's getting a heck of a lot more expensive. So people are thinking ahead now. The good thing, Al, is people are getting smarter. They're starting to think ahead and they're saying, okay, what can I do now to ensure when I get to retirement, I'm going to be safe and I'm going to be protected and I'm going to be able to live those golden years of retirement and not spend those golden years at the Golden Arches. So I want to continue talking through that, because we, in the last segment, since we did talk about strategies that are designed to continue to build, we also need to protect those as well. Now, let's just say, I know we have a lot of listeners right now between 45 and 65 right now. That's a lot of our listeners.
1: Right.
0: And if you're listening right now and you're between 45 and 65, you're going to at one point want to retire or not have the choice and have to retire. So you're going to need enough capital built up to do that. Okay, so we have a couple different choices now. You can either wait until you get to retirement and then figure it out, which is not what a lot of people are looking to do, or you can act now and start to build those. So, Al, a lot of those 45 to 65-year-olds feel like they don't have enough to retire on.
1: Correct.
0: What can they do now, and what do we discuss in these workshops to do things now to have that opportunity to build those so they do have enough for later?
1: Well, I think it comes down to what's available for them. You know, most people have been conditioned to believe that all they need to do is put money into these panaceas, the magic bullet, the 401k, the 403b, and you'll be fine. What we're finding is that people aren't fine. And a lot of the younger people, the people that are maybe closer to the 40, 50 age range, they're seeing their parents, and maybe they're reading articles, because there's a lot of articles that have come out recently that talk about a retirement crisis and how unprepared people are. And they're taking that seriously now. And just understand, any problem that you refuse to confront is just going to keep repeating itself until you face it. So a lot of people now are willing to face it. Either they are in retirement and they need to do something different, without taking chances, without being too risky, or they are not ready for retirement yet and they want to make sure that they are. And by the way, it's never too late to start. Some people come in and say, yeah, I'm 55, I'm 57, it may be too late for me. It is never too late. There's always something that you can do to help yourself in whatever situation you are. Wherever you are now, that doesn't mean you have to stay there. That is not necessarily where you are meant to be or where you have to stay. So learn what is available for you. Learn what's available that you feel comfortable with, that you feel that maybe someone like us can help you to do with confidence. And really, it's about having it's about having a system, a plan. And having that plan and that system means that you don't have to just rely on opinions. You don't have to rely on emotions. Excuse me. You don't have to rely on your reactions to things. You're going to be able to do this in a way that you have confidence, knowing that whatever the situation is in the economy or the markets, that you have a strategy or a way of addressing that that is comfortable for you, in a way that you can do this on a repeatable basis with success. And, you know, trading isn't about chasing results. It's about building a process that's going to guide every decision that you make with clarity. And that's what we do. We help you put together that plan, that process that is specific to you, because everybody's a little different as to what they need. And here's the other thing to consider. When you go into retirement, let's just say you have $800,000 in your retirement account. First of all, know that that's not all yours. You're going to pay taxes on that. And then a couple of the things that are important that don't always get taken into consideration when somebody puts together a retirement plan for you are, number one, your health. You cannot control necessarily what happens to you health-wise, and that could have a huge impact on what you have and what you have to have in retirement. And the other is just personal changes. Whatever your lifestyle looks like now may not be the way it looks in 2 years or 5 years or 10 years from now. So whatever plan, if you have a plan, that you're relying on, it may not be adequate. You might need to change the rate of return you get to be able to maintain your lifestyle, or if you're looking at elevating your lifestyle. What that is probably going to mean for most of you is that you're going to have to learn some of the assets that we talk about, these, especially the income producing assets that give you the opportunity to use a smaller amount of money to control something that's a multiple of it. And also to be able to do these things in a way where you have that short-term income from it.
0: Yeah.
1: Now, you're not at a point anymore, especially when you go into retirement, where you're putting something together that you're supposed to hold on to for 20 or 30 years. You need money now. You need income now. And that means using maybe something like options or futures or the foreign exchange market. But do it with guidance and support and the right education. Trading successfully is it's a skill. It's a skill that requires more than just acquiring knowledge from videos. It demands discipline, a trading plan, patience, and the ability to adapt to changing market conditions.
0: Yeah. Well, what is that magic number to retire on? I mean, I did some research as you were talking, and Yahoo Finance says, you know, a common benchmark is about $977,000 to $1.6 million. And this is in Florida. I did Florida for our example here. Mm-hmm. So you need between $977,000 to $1.6 million in savings for a 20 to 30 year retirement. So if you think about that, that's only $75,000 a year. Because, for example, $1 million plus Social Security, which is around $35,000 a year for a couple, supports mm-hmm. $75,000 in annual spending. Mm-hmm. Which, you know, quite frankly, $75,000 a year, it's not a lot. I mean, what goes up when you retire? Your health care. You probably exactly. want to travel and do some things that you've always been wanting to do. So if you have less than, according to this this report, if you have less than $977,000 to $1.6 million, you might want to think about learning the skills and strategies to start to build those now for that time. So as I mentioned, if you're between 45 and 65, which is a lot of our listeners right now, now is the time to do that, because it does take time to build those accounts. And I'd like to help you do that. We have free trading and investing workshops that discuss these strategies and these concepts that are designed to help you build for later. So to come into one of these free trading and investing workshops to get that understanding of these markets, just text the word trade to the number 210-210 for two seats for a free trading and investing workshop, live, local, and in person near you. Text the word trade to the number 210-210. Al, we've had a great discussion here today. Hit him with today's tip of the week.
1: Well, you know, too many let other people make decisions for them. So if you want to become successful, stop listening to negative voices. Surround yourself instead with positive voices, people functioning at a higher frequency. Study and follow what they do if they've already achieved success. Stop being afraid of what could go wrong and start being positive about what could go right. Too many people spend time looking back when you've got so much to look forward to. Just remember, you're the author of your life. If you don't like a chapter, write a new one.
0: I like that. And, you know, one of the things is you no longer have to look through that rearview mirror. Look through the windshield and look and see what you have moving forward and go get those. It does take some action. It takes action to get started and to do different things. And that action is taking charge in your finances, doing that now, doing that today for your future, and who knows, maybe for your family's future as well. Come into one of these free trading and investing workshops that we do live, local, and in person near you just by texting the word trade to the number 210-210 for two seats for an investing workshop near you. Text the word trade to the number 210-210. 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
15: This is a Bloomberg Money Minute. Even though it's already been approved by the Trump Justice Department, a group of about a dozen states expected to file an antitrust lawsuit in federal court today trying to block Paramount Skydance from acquiring Warner Brothers Discovery for $110 billion. Price of oil up nearly 5% to just under $75 a barrel today after more missile attacks between the U.S. and Iran overnight, with President Trump now saying the U.S. is in control of the Strait of Hormuz. All that's weighing on Wall Street along with weakness in the tech sector. And right now, ahead of tomorrow's start of the new earnings season and fresh data out this week about inflation, stocks are lower. The Dow is down about 1/5 of a percent. The Nasdaq 0.8% lower. The S&P is down by 1/3. and chargebacks are on the rise. When you get your bank to reverse a credit or debit card transaction, finding out you've been the victim of theft or fraud. Juniper Research says U.S. consumers filed 158 million chargeback requests last year. 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
18: That strait will never again be totally free. In all likelihood, there's some chance that there's an Iranian domestic upheaval. And, given the economic situation in the country, they are hurting significantly. Their unemployment was already at 50% before the war began, is up by 2 million more people at least. Their inflation rate is unthinkable. So it could be, there could be a revolution, and it could make the strait more secure again, more likely to be secure again. But no, you're right. We also are in a situation where if you look broadly at the last century was one where from the beginning before World War II to sometime in the 1970s, the oil intensity of GDP around the world was growing.
19: Yep.
18: And it reached a peak in around 1973, 74, where for every 1% increase in GDP in the world, there was a 1.3% or so increase in oil demand. We've been in a declining oil intensity of GDP. Nowadays, and this is reliable data, you don't have to worry about year-to-year things, for every 1% increase in GDP, there's about a 0.3% increase in oil demand. And I think that what's happened with this crisis since February is that a lot of countries have found ways to accelerate getting off of that oil dependence. But we're in a new environment, a very new environment, and the UAE, Saudi Arabia in particular, are taking advantage of it.
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20: This is the Bloomberg Business of Entertainment Report brought to you by the Commercial Real Estate Development Association. California is seeing increased demand for its film and television tax credit program after expanding it to $750 million annually to compete with similar incentives offered by New York and several European countries. The Office of Governor Gavin Newsom said 170 total projects were awarded the benefit for the fiscal year that concluded June 30th. It says the economic impact is a record $6.6 billion, with the projects creating almost 35,000 jobs for cast and crew. Another 41 projects were announced just last week. They include the animated film Donkey, produced by DreamWorks Animation, based on the donkey from Shrek.
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16: Live from Washington, D.C., this is Balance of Power with Joe Matthew.
25: The blockade is back on. Welcome to the Monday edition as we go back to start in the Strait of Hormuz. The president announcing on social media that the U.S. is restarting its blockade of Iranian ships while adding a 20% toll on everything else. We'll get the latest in just a minute. From Bloomberg's Washington correspondent Tyler Kendall, Speaker Mike Johnson is heading to the White House today as lawmakers return to D.C. with a full plate and no path forward, as we'll discuss with Nathan Dean. He's back in town today as well at Bloomberg Intelligence. And as the political world reels from the sudden passing over the weekend of Senator Lindsey Graham, we'll discuss with our political panel. Rick Davis and Jeannie Shanzano are with us for the hour, and we start, as always, on Wall Street. Charlie Pellett chimes in right now from World Headquarters in New York. Interest oil up How's stocks doing?
2: Bottom line, Joe Matthew, down. The Dow, the S&P, NASDAQ, all in the red right now. The standoff between the U.S. and Iran certainly lifting oil prices. Do want to begin with West Texas Intermediate crude. Right now, we do have WTI surging today. We also have Brent crude rallying as well. Barrel of Brent up 4.7%, still below 80, 79.62. West Texas Intermediate crude, 74.80 on WTI, looking at a gain there of 4.8%. But as I mentioned, equities lower, specifically tech names. We do have a sell-off in chip makers. Today we are looking at the SOX, the Philadelphia Stock Exchange Semiconductor Index, down 3.8%. NASDAQ 100 Index, down 1.5%. NASDAQ Composite, down 1.1%. The S&P 500 Index, down 37, drop there of 0.5. Dow Industrials, down 0.3%. The 10-year, currently yielding 4.59%, with a 2-year, 4.24%. Spot gold is down $104 the ounce, right around 4,015.

0: until they can get some of the better data. And we, you know, we don't think the Fed will hike at the meeting at the end of this month. Markets are assigning about a 1 in 3 odds that they do.
1: Andrew Sheets of Morgan Stanley. An AI-fueled stock rout in South Korea has spilled over into the U.S. market, with SK Hynix ADRs plunging now. Right now, they are trading lower by 9.3%, underscoring growing investor concerns that the boom is overextended. Again, SK Hynix right now trading at 152.35. Recapping, stocks lower, S&P down by 0.5%. That's Joe Matthew. This is a Bloomberg Business Flash.
2: Hey, all right, Charlie. Charlie Pellett will be back in just about 15 minutes with more on the markets. It is kind of a funky market here. You know, indexes point you lower. Obviously, we're looking at a lower start here. But look what's catching a bid. It's kind of interesting. I mean, you not only have energy moving higher here, but you've got pharmaceuticals up, even the Mag 7 for the most part. Not all of them are catching a bid. And watch Micron today. This was fascinating this morning. Again, the first 15 minutes of trading, Micron opens lower. It's following SK and South Korea into the gutter. That was the whole narrative at the start of trading. But it obeyed the 50-day. It bounced off the 50-day with aplomb. And it's now down by only $46 or 5%. Let's just see how that behaves in the next couple of days, because a lot of this market is revolving around the memory trade. SK is still heading lower, as Charlie just mentioned, and we'll keep tabs on how all of this goes here. Welcome to Monday. Boy, that went by pretty quick, the thing called the weekend. And we're right back to where it feels like, God, we're back to start. Take your chips and go back to start when it comes to the Strait of Hormuz. We're going to talk about a lot over the course of the hour. Of course, we lost Lindsey Graham over the weekend. And I'll just remind you that one of our panelists here, Rick Davis, our Republican strategist, the partner at Stonecourt Capital and a longtime Bloomberg politics contributor, spent many years traveling the world, frankly, with Lindsey Graham as one of the three amigos. Rick, of course, was the right hand of Senator John McCain, helped to run his presidential campaigns, and they worked together in the Senate. Of course, the three amigos, it was McCain, Graham, and Lieberman. And we'll take some time later this hour to reflect on his passing with Rick, as well as Jeannie Shanzano figuring out the way forward here. And I'll just mention quickly, if you haven't been following the ball on a Monday here, we do have some breaking news. The governor of South Carolina, according to Politico, is going to be appointing Darlene Graham, the sister of Lindsey Graham, as a caretaker, essentially, before we go through the primary process and a general election. The president actually was posting on social about this earlier, Truth Social. I recommended to Governor Henry McMaster, Lindsey Graham's wonderful sister Darlene, to serve as interim senator from the great state of South Carolina. This would be, he writes, a fabulous tribute to Lindsey, who loved her dearly. It appears that is going to be the case. We'll have a lot more on the passing of Lindsey Graham and the process that is now going to begin following this in the state of South Carolina coming up. But we may as well just go for the big one here, and that is Iran. The president taking to Truth Social. Whole market, the whole day changed when this happened. We were right in the middle of our editorial call on the show here, a little inside baseball. We get together around that time every day. Some of us are on Zoom. Others are in the newsroom. Tyler's usually like halfway down Pennsylvania Avenue, but everybody gets together here to talk about what's important to us, who we want to bring on the program, how we're going to handle the stories. And we're talking about the markets. You know, we were sagging a little bit. Then Trump drops this one, and we gave up a lot of our gains. Oil moved higher. The Hormuz Strait is open, he says, will remain open with or without Iran. We are reinstating the Iranian blockade, in all caps, so named, because it is only stopping Iran's ships or customers from entering or leaving. All other countries will have fair and open use of the strait. The USA will be, from this point forward, known as the guardian of the Hormuz Strait. Caps again. But as such, this is important, he writes, and as a matter of fairness, will be reimbursed at the rate of 20% on all cargo shipped for any and all costs necessary to do the job of providing safety and security to this very volatile section of the world. So we're tolling now? I thought there was no toll in the strait. Or are we calling this a fee? Actually, he's calling it a reimbursement. He talked about it on Fox and Friends. Did you hear him on the phone this morning? There's nothing more awkward than sitting, three people sitting on a couch with somebody talking to them on the phone, because you're supposed to look at the camera the whole time. Or if you're on YouTube, you'll see that. Listen to the president from earlier.
3: We'll probably run it. We'll become the guardian of the strait. Maybe we'll call it the guardian angel of the strait.

0: We should be reimbursed for that. When we do that, we're going to be reimbursed because the other nations are very wealthy. They're on our side. And we can't be expected to do that for nothing, unlike we had for many years. You know, we guarded the Strait for 50 years more, and we never got paid for it.
1: The guardian of the Strait. That rings, I guess, that better the guardian angel of the Strait. There's less of a ring to it. So presumably the Ayatollah is Thanos in this calculation, right? Who's holding the gauntlet? Poor Tyler Kendall has to sit through this thing every day I have her on the program. She's sitting right next to me now in our Washington bureau, having left the confines of the White House to see us right here on Balance of Power, and it's good to see you. The guardian of the Strait. Who's gonna bill them the 20%?
2: Well, first off, this is my favorite part of the
1: day. Is that true?
2: Joe.
1: Thank you
2: so
1: for saying
2: that. Your first statement was
1: that's
2: not
1: means
2: accurate.
1: Means a lot to me. Thank you.
2: When it comes to this tolling, we're going to have to see how this actually works in practice. The White House didn't give us any details. We did reach out for how the framework would actually be implemented. The president says it's going to happen immediately.
1: Yeah.
2: I will say that experts' first reaction is that this isn't consistent with international law, and it also
1: right.
2: goes against what has been,
1: which we've been saying, right?
2: The White House's longstanding
1: yeah.
2: policy, particularly that of Secretary of State Marco Rubio, that in order to have freedom of navigation, that would mean a free Strait of Hormuz, there would be no tolling. I will point out there's something known as the UN Convention on the Law of the Sea. Importantly, neither the U.S. nor Iran are a party to this. Oman actually is, and many other states are, and it's to ensure freedom of navigation in international waterways. But there is a provision in there that does say that there is the ability to charge for services that are rendered in that waterway. But mm-hmm. importantly, Joe, it says that can only be done for those countries that have a territorial stake mm-hmm. to the water, essentially that they border it. So in this case, Iran or Oman,
1: yeah.
2: not the U.S. But that may come up a little bit here as we try to find out exactly what the wording would be if the U.S. puts out some sort of, you know, order or decree related to this. So that's why I bring that up as additional context. But at this point, we haven't really gotten those details on the proposal from the president. Beyond that, it really does mark an escalation in rhetoric from the United States and action when it comes to squeezing Iran economically after we saw the U.S. try to use that as a carrot to get Iran mm-hmm. to the negotiating table, such as issuing that waiver for Iranian crude to market, which yeah. has now been reversed.
1: Well, so we were asking at the end of last week, is the MOU off? The president said multiple times, ceasefire's off. It's starting to feel like that's real. I read this morning, it was data from Kepler. All six of the commodity carriers that transited Hormuz Sunday did so with their transponders turned off. Should we assume these dark crossings continue even as we say the strait is closed?
2: It's so hard to track the data. Our analysts at Bloomberg Intelligence looked at this Kepler data, which shows that for the first time since the Memorandum of Understanding was signed, the last 3 days show that so-called dark crossings, mm-hmm. what you're explaining here, ships with their transponders off, exceeded that of observable traffic. That's the term that we use for ships.
1: Got it.
2: It seems like that is still moving forward, but even those so-called dark crossings are below the initial, you know, burst that we saw once the strait was reopened and the Memorandum of Understanding was signed. The fact that ships are turning off their transponders also underscores the weariness of commercial shippers. When it comes to the strait, since we had the U.S. come out this weekend and say that they wanted Iran to put in writing that the strait was open, and instead we had Iran come out and say the strait is closed and actually target an LNG tanker,
1: right.
2: that is obviously going to raise the risk calculus for these countries, but also we know that they want to get their oil out. I'm sure mm-hmm. you saw this cross earlier. The Financial Times now reporting that a Dubai-based producer is looking into building a port in the UAE.
1: Wow.
2: How long that would actually take remains a big question, but it just shows the urgency to try to find mm-hmm. something over the long term because this doesn't seem to be getting resolved.
1: Wow, really a fascinating moment, knowing that there was a third round of strikes last evening, and we hit them pretty hard, it seems. So it does appear the ceasefire or the shooting ceasefire, whatever we were calling it, is absolutely off. In our remaining moment, Tyler, President posting very affectionately about Lindsey Graham over the weekend. He's now taking credit for suggesting that his sister, even though she was very much already in the mix, be the caretaker. He's also hanging this on the Clarity Act in honor of Graham, a big supporter. The Senate should pass the Clarity Act. Are we going to keep hearing that as a reason to do stuff?
2: It's interesting, too, because the Clarity Act is actually one of those bills that's been teed up related to the crypto industry, but that they can't seem to get over the finish line. I think we could also probably expect that to be related to the Save America Act. That's what we heard from President Trump yesterday. So definitely a push. Of course, Lindsey Graham, instrumental for the domestic policy agenda, the head of the Budget Committee.
1: I wonder if they put his name on a sanctions bill. That's for Russia. That's been talked about a lot, too. Tyler, let us know what you're hearing over there. Tyler Kendall, our Washington correspondent, getting us off the launch pad on a Monday. Yeah, you know who's back in town? America's dad, Nathan Dean, is coming in next to talk about what's going on Capitol Hill.
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12: 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We're under a heat advisory, so be careful. Highs in the mid-90s.
13: Now above 75 a barrel, 75.04. It has jumped to 5.1% barrel of Brent, just below 80, 79.95 barrel of Brent, up by 5.2%. Investors are assessing a tense situation in the Middle East. President Trump announcing today that the U.S. will reinstate its blockade of Iranian ships transiting the Strait of Hormuz. Keep it locked in to Bloomberg Balance of Power. We'll pass along any and all developments. Sources tell Bloomberg a group of about a dozen states is poised to sue to block Paramount Skydance from buying Warner Brothers Discovery. On a down day for the U.S. stock market, shares of both companies are higher. Paramount Skydance up now by 3.4%. Warner Brothers Discovery up by 2.7%. For on-demand news 24 hours a day, subscribe to Bloomberg News now wherever you get your podcast. And that, Joe Matthew, is a Bloomberg Business Flash.
1: All right, Charlie, you never know what's going to go red on the terminal, especially in the 12 o'clock hour. That's why you never miss this program. And today it's bringing us to Hungary, where the parliament has approved legislation to remove the Hungarian president. I mean, just imagine, you think things are crazy in politics around here. The Hungarian parliament approving this constitutional amendment to oust President Tamás Szolyák, who the prime minister says is a puppet of former premier Viktor Orbán. Remember? Does he still show up at CPAC now that he's a former premier? The legislation is part of Magyar's drive to dismantle Orban's bastions of power. I read in the wire services of the Reuters news agency, Redhead approving the legislation to remove the president. We're all excited, or we're about to be, about the Grand Prix here in Washington, now that we just survived America's Great State Fair, or whatever that was called. The whole 4th of July bash, the Guinness book. By the way, did we hear from Guinness? Did we set a record with the fireworks? Or the air show, for that matter? We've had a lot going on around here. That was after the UFC fight. I never did get on the Ferris wheel, but there's more coming. Hang on. The Grand Prix is next. It actually takes place next month, but the President of the United States is embracing it today. Pay no attention to Speaker Johnson. Before that happens, the President has got IndyCar champion Alex Palou and other top drivers at the White House for what they are calling the Grand Prix Showcase, serving to promote the inaugural DC Grand Prix, the Freedom 250 scheduled to race through Washington in August. Remember this? We did talk about it. I know there's a lot to remember these days, but it takes place August 22nd, 23. It's free. 2 days, a 1.7-mile, seven-turn temporary circuit. This is the track that will run directly through the National Mall, passing the Capitol and the Monument, where they were flying the jets 2 weekends ago. Is Steve here? He's going to be all over this. Free to the public, and it's going to be live on TV as well. This will include a half-mile straightaway down Pennsylvania Avenue. I got to see this to believe it. And something tells me there will be an artist's rendering or a digital something or other when the president speaks today. So just file that away. That's going to come up about an hour from now. If they're on time, you know I'm going to bring you in there. Tyler mentioned she was over at Union Station. There's a big IndyCar display over there. Are you an IndyCar guy, or is like... are you by default a NASCAR guy, as America's dad?
14: I went to Purdue, so it's all Indiana.
1: It's all,
14: I'm sorry, it's all IndyCar.
1: Okay, got it. Maybe you can tell me how, because I don't really understand what I'm looking at. I see it looks cool, but I don't know how they do any of this stuff.
14: Yeah, you know, look, I mean, obviously, I'm more F1 than IndyCar, but what I'll say here is that, you know, at the end of the day, I know that the IndyCar is going to have a great show, but it's also going to be 115 degrees outside, so I probably won't be there.
1: The end of August in D.C.? Wow. Although we just did this. Now, you just came back from your tour of the North, we'll say, where the air was cool and the water was freezing cold. We were sweating to the oldies down here, Nathan, on the Mall. It was 105. But just so you know, I got up to the roof to see the Thunderbirds, and it was pretty excellent.
14: Nice.
1: We missed you around here. You're back, and so are lawmakers. I know you coincide your schedule, right?
14: Yep.
1: You don't leave town when lawmakers are busy. So they're coming back here, and the speaker's making tracks to the White House today, and I guess we'll start there. Nathan is, of course, the senior U.S. policy analyst at Bloomberg Intelligence, and that's partly why you listen on Mondays. His podcast drops when you get this podcast. The floor is closed. Nothing's changed since you left. Anna Paulina Luna is literally holding the House hostage. So what's the ask from Mike Johnson today?
14: I don't know what the ask is other than to President Trump saying, look, President Trump, time's of the essence here. And if you don't want to be a legislative lame duck as of today, you know, you need to help me move this needle because we need to get something passed other than just kicking the can. Because, look, on the Senate side, with Senator Lindsey Graham's death, with Senator McConnell not being in town, you know, you just take 53 votes, you put it down to 51. Senator Collins in Maine, she's not going to be really interested in reconciliation at all that point right now. So if you don't get a reconciliation 3.0, and if you don't get the Clarity Act, which I know we may talk about, if you don't get agreement on NDAA, if you don't agree, all you're going to get is a kick of the can. And if the Democrats win in November, it's the end of President Trump's legislative legacy.
1: So what's number one? First of all, when you say move the needle, we're talking about moving a congresswoman, a single lawmaker. Then again, there could be others behind her, I guess, backing this effort. They're not happy about Save America not passing. That's her cause. We've got an NDAA, though, that needs to go somewhere. And Democrats are now MIA on this. They're not happy about what's happening with Iran. Can we even get defense spending out the door?
14: I don't think so. I mean, look, I mean,
1: this is the so-called must pass.
14: The NDAA, I think you'll get some form of it, but you're not, it's going to be one of those NDAAs that if it passes, nobody's going to be happy with it. Because, like, President Trump has said, look, we want the biggest budget in U.S. Department of Defense history that includes $350 billion to come via reconciliation. I don't think you're going to get that. But at the end of the day, just there's only so much time left before September 30th because Senate's back today. They're here for a couple of weeks. Then they go home for August. And this is one of the because affordability is such the key message right now. And that's not the message you're getting through the national news cycle. You're getting Iran. You're getting geopolitics. This is one of those election cycles where every single politician who's running right now wants to be back in their home district. And they want to be there. They don't want to come to Washington. So what do you get when that? You usually get kick of the cans. So, you know, when it comes to the CR in September, and I don't think there's going to be a shutdown, but, you know, when it comes to a lot of this stuff, I think the Congress is just going to say, look, at the end of the day, we've tried, we've run out of time, kick the can, let's move on to the election.
1: Well, this sounds familiar, but then we got, what, another 2 years of that? We have 2.5 years of kicking the can, assuming Democrats take the House.
14: Yeah, if the Democrats take the House, the biggest risk to companies out there, if you're a CEO right now, be prepared for a subpoena if you've been working with close to the White House.
1: Well, okay.
14: Because the House Oversight Committee will fall under the Democrats. And the Democrats can say, look, we can investigate the White House. That's fine. They'll, they'll do that. But they're also going to investigate companies.
1: It's like half the S&P 500 you're talking.
14: So if you are a company and you're seen being working with the White House at any time thing, be prepared for a subpoena. Now, from the company perspective, you know, we're not saying there's nefarious action here, but far from it.
1: Sure.
14: But what we're saying here is no company from a lobbying perspective wants to be on the sitting end of a subpoena to the House Oversight Committee.
1: Right.
14: And so it's just going to be an uncomfortable situation. It's not really going to, I mean, I wouldn't even put this down in saying, you know, you need to trade off of this or have impacts of this. But if you're looking at mergers and acquisitions, if you're looking at just special deals, if you're looking at anything in particular, look for the bully pulpit that President Trump has used within the first 2 years of his presidency. If the Democrats take the House Oversight Committee, look for the bully pulpit to come from the Democrats as well.
1: That's something. Well, you know, throw another log in the fire. It's going to be hearing heaven, to your point. The Washington Post this morning has President Trump's two sons, Don Jr. and Eric, amassing a portfolio of defense technology startups benefiting from new Pentagon contracts. Most of the investments have taken place since the president was elected for a second time. Companies have collectively generated at least $3.2 billion in direct government business since the sons invested, and an additional $3 billion in future contract options. Doesn't matter if it's illegal. You still get a subpoena, is your point.
14: Yeah, I mean, it doesn't matter if it's illegal. I mean, it's the same thing that happened back in the crypto era under the tail end of the Biden administration. You know, former SEC chairman Gary Gensler used to say, come in and register, come in and talk to us. And, you know, they the crypto companies, some of them tried, some of them didn't. And there was always going to be a court outcome of this. And the companies would say, look, we did nothing wrong here, but you still had to go to court. and you still had to pay that money, and you still had to pay that legal expense. And so that's where I'm saying is that, you know, the companies can say, look, we've done everything legal and everything by the books.
1: Sure.
14: The House Democrats could come back and say, yeah, but you still got to talk about it.
1: We still need to ask you about it. While you're with us, I want to ask you about what was the big story over the weekend, the passing of Lindsey Graham. And obviously, there's a personal side to this. A lot of people are paying tribute to who the president called a great American, a great patriot. There are big questions about what it means for legislative business, however. The president talked about it, if we have time, on Fox and Friends this morning. Not only his heartfelt thoughts about Lindsey Graham, but what it's going to mean for business in Washington. Listen.
0: We lost a great man. He was a great man. He was a great politician. And he was a kind man. And you know who really lost? Israel, Ukraine, a lot of countries that he really fought for. And they lost somebody who was very special. But the real loser was the United States of America. Mm-hmm. We lost a great person, a kind person, a very smart person, and a great, great... You know, they ask me sometimes, what do you think? He was a great politician. You know, we have mostly bad politicians. We have stupid politicians all over the place. This guy was a great politician.
1: A former rival, of course. The president's invoking his name on social media posts around the Clarity Act, around the Save America Act. Will that help to move these bills, or does this departure make it much more difficult to pass them?
14: It won't help. I mean, I'll just say it right now, it won't help. On the crypto space, it's not up to the Republicans, it's up to the Democrats. Huh. And you need those moderate Democrats to come across the line. So President Trump's embracing Senator Graham on Clarity, it's not going to really move the needle on Democrats. And when it comes to the Save America Act, the votes just aren't there. I mean, whether it's via reconciliation, whether it's a talking filibuster, the votes just aren't there. And they won't be there months before the election, especially when a lot of these senators are in races where they want to be reelected.
1: Yeah.
14: So, you know, ultimately, when it comes to legislation in particular, whether it's crypto or Save America or anything, at the end of the day, I think the most you can expect is just kicking of the can of funding next year.
1: This is exactly what he's telling our clients, and he brings it to you straight right here on Balance of Power. Nathan Dean from Bloomberg Intelligence. Thank God he's back in town. Did you do any salmon fishing or anything?
14: No, just lots of white, lots of hiking.
1: Yeah, all right. You look good. You look healthy. How's Chicago look? Is the city in good shape?
14: Oh, I had so much great food.
1: Yeah?
14: It was great.
1: Families well?
14: Families well.
1: Where'd you get the pizza?
14: Lou Malnati's.
1: Malnati's.
14: Yes.
1: All right. We'll be jealous together, Nathan Dean. Until we're back to Chicago, this program will return. We'll also, by the way, return today with our signature panel, Rick Davis and Jeannie Shanzano on the way on Bloomberg.
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15: Most Americans think of Abraham Lincoln and they think of the Civil War or the Emancipation. But in 1862, he signed another hugely significant piece of legislation, the Homestead Act. It offered eligible Americans up to 160 acres of land, not as a prize for the powerful, but as an opportunity for ordinary families willing to live on it, work it, and build something lasting. Why did it matter? Because Lincoln understood that freedom was not merely the absence of tyranny. Rather, freedom required responsibility, labor, stewardship, and moral courage. A free people must be given room to build, but they also must be willing to cultivate what they have been given. That still matters today. Liberty without responsibility decays. Opportunity without character collapses. Lincoln's lesson is clear. A nation stays free when its people remain willing to work, build, and steward freedom under God.
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26: 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It's going to be hot tomorrow as well. 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
13: It's 1240 on Wall Street. We do check markets all day long here at Bloomberg. Just about the lows of the day right now on the S&P 500 index. Slight bounce off the bottom, but the Dow, the S&P, NASDAQ all very much in the red. This as investors assess a tense situation in the Mideast, with President Trump announcing that the U.S. will reinstate its blockade of Iranian ships transiting the Strait of Hormuz. Right now, we've got the S&P down 49, again, just bouncing off the bottom, down by 0.7%. Dow Industrials down 199 now, a decline there of 0.4%, while the NASDAQ Composite Index is down 349 points for NASDAQ, a drop of 1.3%. The NASDAQ 100 Index down 1.7%. The Bloomberg Mag 7 Index is down 0.7%. All of this with semiconductors leading the way lower. The SOX now down by 4.7%. The SOX, the Philadelphia Stock Exchange Semiconductor Index. The VIX right now is holding just below 17, with a 10-year at 4.60% and the 2-year 4.26%. Spot gold, meanwhile, has broken below $4,000. Spot gold right now, $39.97, declining as I speak, down now by 3%, but underscoring we've got spot gold below $4,000 at $39.98 on the precious metal. West Texas Intermediate crude, $75.07 a barrel, up by 5.1%. Barrel of Brent just below 80 now, up by 5.2%. Kevin Warsh makes his first appearance before Congress tomorrow morning as Fed chair, with new U.S. inflation data to be released during his 2 days of testimony. Lindsay Piegs is chief economist at Stifel Nicolaus. She was the guest this morning on Surveillance and says policymakers will be watching the inflation data closely.
4: I don't think there is a strong argument right now among Fed officials for cutting rates. But again, there is that very firm position among those more dovish-leaning members to maintain the current pace of policy until we have a better sense of the underlying momentum of the economy.
13: Lindsay Piegza, chief economist at Stifel Nicolaus. Again, recapping here, spot gold falling below $4,039.99 the ounce. For on-demand news 24 hours a day, subscribe to Bloomberg News now wherever you get your podcast. I'm Charlie Pellett. That, Joe Matthew, is a Bloomberg Business Flash.
1: All right, Charlie, appreciate that, sir. I guess McGlone was right again, right? Miami Mike, he told us to look south of 4,000 for an ounce of gold, and here we are all over again. I'll be deeply curious to hear what he thinks about oil, because this is pretty stubborn. We're up more than 5%, 5.2%, as Charlie told us, for WTI and Brent with the news out of Iran. The president says the strait is closed once again. And we're the guardians now? That was the take from we're the guardian of the Strait of Hormuz. We actually wrote it up. It's right there on the terminal. We'd become the waterway's guardian in his announcement. I kind of wonder which one we are. Are we Groot? Maybe we're the raccoon? I don't know. If we want to be the guardian of the Strait when the United States' line so far has been no tolls in international waters, because now we're, I guess, looking for 20% reimbursement for countries other than Iran. We'll have more on this coming up, top of the next hour. You'll want to be with us here on Balance of Power. Tyler will join us from the White House, and we'll have insights as well from Eric Wasson on Capitol Hill, Rebecca Heinrichs from the Hudson Institute. Rocket, thank you, Seabass. Rocket Raccoon. I'm Joe Matthew in Washington, and glad you joined us here on the Monday edition. We're live on Bloomberg Radio and on YouTube, where you can always find us by searching Bloomberg Business News Live. So we lost Lindsey Graham, and I've been looking forward to talking with our panel about it. The president weighing in a short time ago to say that the late senator's sister, Darlene, should serve out his term for the South Carolina seat, knowing that two things need to happen. First, someone needs to fill the seat immediately, and the governor has the ability to do that. He's expected to do so today, and goes already reporting that it will be, in fact, the late senator's sister. The president of the United States also specifically recommending that move today on Truth Social, having seen that already in the works. If you were reading along, I recommend, he says, to Governor Henry McMaster, Lindsey Graham's wonderful sister Darlene, to serve as interim senator from the great state of South Carolina. But that, of course, is going to need to be followed by an actual primary and an election that will take place, with a full term set to begin following the election in November. McMaster, Republican, of course, the governor of the state, set to announce his pick to fill the seat at 4 p.m. Eastern time is what we understand. Tim Scott, of course, the other Republican senator from the state, endorsed Graham's sister earlier today as well, calling it a fantastic pick. Now, I will say that very few people knew Lindsey Graham the way that Rick Davis did in the time that they worked together. And, of course, Rick is part of our panel every day here, but we're going to have a special one right now with Bloomberg Politics contributor, Republican strategist, and partner at Stonecourt Capital, Rick Davis. He's, of course, joined daily here by Jeannie Shanzano, our Democratic analyst and democracy visiting fellow at Harvard Kennedy School's Ash Center. It's great to see you both. And, Rick, I want to just express my condolences to you to the extent that that's appropriate, knowing how many years that you spent working with Lindsey Graham and traveling the world with not only Graham, but of course, by way of your work with John McCain, the three amigos. It was John McCain, Lindsey Graham, Joe Lieberman. And Rick Davis was there for a lot of it as a political advisor and as a guide. And I'm wondering, Rick, your thoughts today on a politician who went through quite an evolution in the public eye, but someone who, as the president pointed out, was always a patriot.
5: Yeah, I think that's really, Joe, the common denominator about everything about Lindsey Graham is he loved his country. He was living proof that you could come from really, you know, meager means to accomplish anything you want to in your life. The military was his entry card, got him in the game. And forever he was respectful and supportive of people in uniform all around the world. In fact, most of the travel that that we did with Lindsey Graham was going to military bases. Lindsey was a JAG officer even while he served as United States Senator, and served his National Guard duty time in Kabul, Afghanistan. Not exactly what you would think would be an easy road to take, you know, for a sitting senator. But he was totally committed to supporting our service personnel all around the world. And I think that's probably where he and President Trump bonded, is their keen interest in the military. And there are obviously some other issues that were quite divergent for them. But with John McCain, they were as much brothers as they were colleagues. Traveling the world with Lindsey, John was forever in stitches. Lindsey was probably, I think John McCain called him the second funniest person he ever met. Mo Udall, I think, was the funniest. That's because John stole all of Mo Udall's jokes when he was running for president. But Lindsey could always be counted on. I remember one instance, and if you don't mind walking down memory lane, in 2008, John McCain versus Barack Obama, the last debate, I think it was October 15th. All the marbles are on the table at that point in time. John was nervous as hell, and Lindsey knew it. And we had a dinner before the debate, and Lindsey showed up in a rubber John McCain Halloween mask and basically played out the entire debate, pretended to be John McCain, and literally we were crying. It was so funny. And that cut the ice. John McCain was able to go in, had a great debate. Didn't make a difference in the outcome, but that was the kind of guy Lindsey Graham was, deprecating, always willing to give to other people.
1: Wow. Thank you for that story, Rick. That's amazing. We were just showing, while you were talking, a picture of the three amigos hanging out, dressed casually. You know, the suits were gone when these guys would hang around after hours. And Lindsey Graham, of course, spoke eloquently and emotionally about his friend John McCain following his passing. This is Senator Graham from the Senate floor, as a matter of fact, in August of 2018. Listen.
6: He would constantly tell me, "Lindsey, I wish you were in my Naval Academy class." I said, "Well, that's very nice, John. You know why, Lindsey?" I said, "No, John. If you had been in my class, I'd been sixth from the bottom, not fifth." So thank you very much, John. Humiliation and affection were constant companions. The more he humiliated you, the more he liked you.
1: I think, Rick, you probably knew something about that.
5: Oh, yes, for his entire life after 2008, I was the one who lost him the presidential election. Sadly, there were probably a lot of people who heard that and thought he was, you know, actually speaking the truth to power. But, that was when I wasn't the guy working on work release from the late local prison, or just been let out of Betty Ford, for rehabilitation. So, yeah. I mean, there were a lot of lines that John McCain used to express his affection. And by the way, Lindsey was the same way. I mean, he could not have been more entertaining. And I know that he continues that, you know, the three amigos are together again. And, you know, good luck heaven, because, you know, dealing with those three guys at one time is a special case. So
1: good luck in heaven.
5: Good luck.
1: It's pretty good, Rick. Thank you for sharing those stories. That's what we wanted to do today. And we'll talk next hour a little bit more about Lindsey Graham's political evolution in the age of Donald Trump. Jeannie, why don't you chime in here? Because a lot of folks are asking, number one, could there ever be another Three Amigos in the Senate? But two, when you look at the type of lawmaker who is either retiring or, in the tragic case of Lindsey Graham, passing away at 71, we're turning around on a daily basis with fewer and fewer lawmakers who are willing to work across the aisle. Lindsey Graham was frequently the one who would place the call to Democrats.
0: He absolutely was. And I think if there's one thing I would have said we would not be talking about today, Joe, it would be who is going to replace Lindsey Graham in the Senate. I mean, yeah. It is just so stunning that we are here, particularly as we were all focused on Mitch McConnell over the last few weeks. You know, with Lindsey Graham, I think all you have to do is look at the tributes and, of course, the wonderful tribute Rick just gave him. But the tributes coming out from both sides of the aisle. I mean, we have heard from everybody from Joe Biden and Chris Coons to Donald Trump and Bibi Netanyahu and Rick Scott. I mean, you can go down the list of people who worked closely with Lindsey Graham. And as Chris Coons said, many times disagreed, but did so, as Rick was just talking about, with a smile on their face, hearing jokes, and of course, with an eye towards getting things done for their constituents. And so, you know, this was something who worked with John Kerry on climate change. He worked with Joe Biden. I mean, you can go down the list where he would cross the aisle. And of course, we don't see that as much today. And so I think from so many perspectives, this is a tremendous loss to not just South Carolina, of course, but the American public, because we are at a time where we desperately need people to cross the aisle like John McCain and Lindsey Graham did.
1: Remembering he voted for Supreme Court justices nominated by Democratic presidents, which that in itself is a story today. There is a process for this. The filing period for the new primary opens July 21. It lasts a week. Special primary would take place August 11th, a runoff if needed, August 25th. Rick, for starters, does Lindsey Graham's sister become the caretaker? And are you hearing the names as a second question that you would expect to on a shortlist to actually make that run officially for election?
5: Yeah, I think Darlene is likely to get this appointment. I mean, I heard all weekend that this was where Henry McMaster, the governor, was headed. And thank goodness that this happened while Henry was governor, because no one knew Lindsey Graham better in the state than Henry. They were longtime allies and friends. And I think, you know, that is going to make this transition a little bit smoother for the family and for Lindsey's supporters in South Carolina, who are just right now completely in a state of shock. Look, I mean, there are a plethora of people who ran for the governor's primary and just lost. They're all indicating various degrees of interest in this seat. The governor had endorsed Pam Levitt, the lieutenant governor, who did not win. But would likely be, I suspect, his choice to support if she chooses to run in the Senate primary. You know, a lot of people are questioning whether or not this is enough time to really mount a campaign. But I would say that the Republicans have plenty of support there to elect anybody who comes out of this primary process.
1: We're lucky to have Rick Davis and Jeannie Shanzano, and they will be back in our second hour with more on this on Balance of Power. Thank you both, our Bloomberg Politics contributors. Kaylee's back today. Hour two is coming up next on Bloomberg.
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1: Speaker Johnson makes tracks for the White House. Welcome to the Monday edition of Balance of Power as lawmakers return to Washington with a full plate and a House floor held hostage. And a Strait of Hormuz that is once again closed. I'm Joe Matthew alongside Kaylee Lines in Washington. She's back with us today. Kaylee, I guess the House floor has something in common with the Strait in that they are both shut down.
31: Well, certainly so. President Trump says the U.S. is reinstating the...
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31: We'll be charging a 20% reimbursement rate on all cargo shipped, the cost of being the guardian, I suppose.
1: That's right. That's exactly the language that he used, the guardian of the strait, the guardian angel. He even floated in an interview earlier today. The 20% reimbursement, as we're calling it by way of the administration, would fly in the face of the White House's argument, though, that international waterways cannot be tolled because this seems to look a lot like a toll.
31: Well, that certainly is the case. And, of course, it raises the question as to whether or not there can be real progress in negotiations moving forward, which technically are still ongoing, even as we continue to see the exchange of fire between the U.S. and Iran over the weekend after Iran struck a vessel near the strait and the U.S. retaliated. Mm-hmm. We've seen many days of this now over the course of the last week.
1: And then we've got negotiations with the Hill separately, which is why the speaker is on his way over to the White House to ask for the president's help in unlocking a very sticky situation with Congresswoman Ana Paulina Luna, essentially keeping the floor held hostage over the Save America Act. Both of these stories collide in an interesting way.
31: Yeah.
1: That's a meeting that's supposed to start a couple of hours from now, Kaylee, and could go a long way to giving us a sense of what Congress might be able to get done the rest of this session.
31: Yeah, of course, the speaker is liaising on behalf of the House. The frequent liaison of the Senate, late Senator Lindsey Graham, of course, will no longer be serving in that role after he passed away suddenly over the weekend at the age of 71. We'll also spend some time this hour talking about his legacy and what this means going forward for the White House and for the institution he leaves behind. So all of that is ahead, but we also need to check on the markets as we get the trading week started here on Bloomberg TV and radio. And for that, we turn to Charlie Pellett up in New York. Hey, Charlie.
0: Hi, thank you very much. Lots of moving parts to this market. Equities lower, yes, across the board. Stocks are falling as President Trump reinstates that Iran blockade. Got to begin with what is going on with commodities, specifically West Texas Intermediate crude. WTI up now by almost 6%, 75.62 on West Texas Intermediate crude. Barrel of Brent crude above $80 now, higher by 6%. And we are seeing spot gold fall below $4,000. Gold taking out 4K, $39.95 the ounce on the precious metal right now. Gold is lower by 3%. Bottom line here, Middle East concerns sending stocks lower. Right now, the S&P is down 48, drop there of 0.6%. Dow is down 0.3%. Weakness in tech names, specifically semiconductors. The NASDAQ 100 index down 1.6%. The NASDAQ Composite Index down 1.3%. All of this with the VIX. The VIX right now just below 17. The SOX, the Philadelphia Stock Exchange's semiconductor index, now tumbling by 4.4% as semis sell off. The 10-year, 4.61%, with the 2-year, 4.27%. Gold, $39.95 the ounce, down 3%. And West Texas Intermediate crude, again, bears repeating, up 6% right now, $75.69 a barrel. Fed Governor Christopher Waller says policymakers may need to raise rates in the near term if underlying inflation continues to signal broad price pressures, and an AI-fueled stock rout in South Korea has spilled over into the U.S. market as SK Hynix ADRs trade lower. Right now, we've got SK Hynix down by 7.4%. The stock, by the way, $155.55. For on-demand news 24 hours a day, subscribe to Bloomberg News Now wherever you get your podcast. Joe and Kaylee, lots going on. That is a Bloomberg Business Flash.
31: Lots going on indeed, Charlie Pellett. It always seems to be the case here in Washington. Thank you so much. Of course, there's a lot going on specifically when it comes to foreign policy considerations today after we saw once again the volleying of fire between the U.S. and Iran near the Strait of Hormuz over the weekend. Conflicting narratives from the U.S. and Iran as to whether or not the Strait of Hormuz is indeed open for transit. But for Iranian vessels, President Trump says it is not, in fact, open, as he posted on True Social today that the U.S. will be reinstating the blockade just for Iranian ships and cargo. For everyone else, though, he suggests the U.S. will be charging a 20% reimbursement fee for effectively keeping the strait open, as he explained in an interview on Fox and Friends earlier.
2: We'll probably run it. We'll become the guardian of the strait. Maybe we'll call it the guardian angel of the strait. And we should be reimbursed for that. When we do that, we're going to be reimbursed because the other nations are very wealthy. They're on our side. And we can't be expected to do that for nothing, unlike we had for many years. You know, we guarded the strait for 50 years more, and we never got paid for it.
1: The president writing in that post on Truth Social, the process and formation will begin immediately. And that's where we start our conversation with Bloomberg Washington correspondent Tyler Kendall, who's on the North Lawn of the White House right now. Tyler, are we already charging for this reimbursement? That's what the president seems to be suggesting.
3: Yeah, Joe. I mean, President Trump saying that this is going to happen immediately, though we haven't gotten confirmation from the White House on the specific details of this proposal and how it's going to work in practice. Because at first glance, experts are saying that it will very likely counteract international law, which for the most part does state that vessels are allowed to have freedom of navigation through international waterways. Though, as you and I spoke about last hour on this program, there is a provision in one treaty that could allow certain states to charge for fees related to services that are rendered, if that helps to ensure safe passage. But under this law, it stipulates that would have to be any of the countries that actually have territory that borders the Strait of Hormuz, which wouldn't qualify for the U.S. So a lot of big questions here, but it has become absolutely evident that the White House's patience has worn thin when it comes to getting Iran to the negotiating deal, raising prospects and questions about what the prospects for negotiations look like going forward, because now the U.S. is ramping up that economic pressure that we saw the administration dial back last week, revoking that waiver when it comes to allowing Iran to sell its crude to market. And Joe and Kaylee, that's notable because it's also highlighting how Iran wants to maintain its leverage, is prioritizing control over the Strait of Hormuz over getting what those potential financial benefits could look like. So a really closely watched dynamic here. We're going to have to see how it ultimately pans out, because as you both know, the rhetoric was escalating today as the two sides traded these threats. But over the weekend, we saw them actually trade strikes, and the kinetic action just heat up.
31: Indeed, we did. Bloomberg's Tyler Kendall live on the North Lawn of the White House. Thank you so much. And as we consider the U.S. and President Trump's decision making when it comes to Iran, we know that one man had a great deal of influence on this subject, and one was one of the most vocal advocates for pursuing a non-nuclear Iran in the United States Senate, one of the most hawkish Republicans, Senator Lindsey Graham of South Carolina.

0: kill whoever it is.
1: That's right. It does look like it will be Darlene Graham Nordone, probably as a placeholder, reached out to try to find out if she plans to run on it. Certainly, if she is the interim senator, she would have a leg up on others. But there's a large cast of characters, from Nancy Mace to Ralph Norman to Republican representatives who ran for governor and failed, to Lieutenant Governor Pam Everett, who could try to run in this special primary by August 11th. But it will be very tough shoes to fill, at least on the foreign policy side, for the Hawk contingent. This was someone who had regular contact with Trump, speaking to the president even hours or perhaps minutes before he died to advocate for his world vision, which is one in which the United States stands strongly with Ukraine, stands strongly with Israel, and takes a very militaristic approach towards Iran. One of my colleagues said to me over the weekend, I think it's very true, the Iran war wouldn't have happened without Lindsey Graham. I think that's true. He's very much promoting that idea of regime change there. So this is someone whose death is going to be really impactful in terms of foreign policy. And as well, one of the things Congress is trying to do this month is potentially move a $350 billion military budget. He was the budget chairman, would have helped facilitate that. I think that, in my mind, it's in a bit of an uphill battle, a bit of a wish list, but we'll see if they can try to cobble together some kind of budget reconciliation bill in his absence.
2: I'm glad you mentioned that, Eric, because word is that Ron Johnson, the Republican from Wisconsin, will be taking the gavel. I'd be curious to hear if you can confirm that as chair of the aforementioned budget committee and what that might mean for a real a hawk like Ron Johnson, a spending hawk, to take control of that committee. There's also the matter of Mitch McConnell, who actually posted a photograph over the weekend with his wife, Elaine Chao, and explained that he was unconscious after falling, that in fact that was why he was out of Washington. He'd been moved to a rehab facility. Do we know when he might be back?
1: We don't know when he'll be back exactly, but he suffered polio as a child. He's been diagnosed with post-polio syndrome, so he has weakness related to the long-term effects of that unfortunate infection. He is battling that, but his absence is certainly felt by John Thune and other leaders who rely on his wise counsel to run the conference. And certainly Ron Johnson is in line to become the budget chairman. That's not the appropriations. Sometimes a bit confusing to our listeners, but the appropriations chairman controls the nitty-gritty the spending decisions on projects. But the budget chairman will be part of this larger push to go around those guardrails and do this big military budget. And I think Ron Johnson will insist on offsets, but calling for spending cuts to entitlements to pay for the military, that's not going to fly with a lot of moderate Republicans up for re-election in swing districts. So I think it would tend to stall progress on this, but we'll see.
2: Great reporting, Eric, and thanks for being there this weekend. When we all woke up to this news on Saturday, it was Eric Wasson who helped us on Bloomberg this weekend understand the significance of this moment. And Rebecca Heinrichs has been awfully busy on social media. I've been watching her news feed since that news broke, and we have a lot to talk about with Rebecca, senior fellow at the Hudson Institute. Welcome back to Bloomberg TV and radio. It's great to see you. I'm wondering your thoughts on the practicality here, not to sound cold, Rebecca, but everything that Eric just said is important when it comes to getting an NDAA, a supplemental, $1.5 trillion Pentagon budget across the line, not to mention the work that Senator Graham did in supporting Ukraine in its war with Russia. Who will fill those shoes?
3: Well, those are big shoes to fill. I know Senator Graham was an inspiration to me, even though I didn't always disagree on the specifics of the senator's recommendations. I was always inspired by several things. One, his consistent defense of the United States having a robust military, robust defense, and the importance of the United States having good alliances that were very, very strong, and for the United States to have a realistic foreign policy that was also principled, that the United States would always be on the side of those who wanted freedom and against totalitarianism. So those are huge shoes to fill. But there are other senators who have been working alongside Senator Graham, Senator Tom Cotton, Rounds, Wicker, Risch. And so there are other senators. So I would expect that they're going to continue to push President Trump's agenda, especially when it comes to getting the right defense budget necessary for the threats today, which is that $1.5 trillion top line.
0: Well, and obviously the pursuit of that increased defense budget is something that the Senate is going to be considering. I wonder, too, Rebecca, if you believe that the Senate will, in fact, take up more stringent sanctions on Russia, as Lindsey Graham, of course, was just in Ukraine shortly before.

0: before his death, talking about how there had been an agreement reached with the White House on that package. How quickly do you believe it could advance?
1: Well, I hope it'll be immediate. I would love to see this because all of the ingredients are there. They're for increased sanctions against the Russians. The Russian economy is flagging significantly. You even have Russian officials and oligarchs speaking publicly against against the war and talking about the economy flagging. And then you have the Ukrainians advancing on the battlefield, and then Ukrainians contributing to European security. And even Zelensky was the only European leader who publicly went to the Gulf states and provided air defense during epic fury, siding with the United States and Israel, essentially. So Ukraine is in a great position. Russia is failing. And so I think it's a great moment for the United States to impose these sanctions that Senator Graham so valiantly pressed for so long. And so it is my hope, and I think that there's lots of momentum from the Congress, and you even saw some positive signals from President Trump at the NATO summit in Ankara. He was very warm towards President Zelensky, and it does seem to me like there's momentum there to get these sanctions passed, and I would name him after the late Senator Graham.
2: As someone who studied national security and strategic studies at the Naval War College, Rebecca, I'm curious your thoughts on what's happening right now in the Strait. Some would say it's closed because traffic has come down to a trickle here. Most of the boats that are getting through have their transponders off. But the president posting it's open. There is an Iranian blockade and a 20% reimbursement fee for everyone else who gets through, as the guardians of the Strait, as he puts it, will be investing in military protection that will need to be reimbursed. Is this sustainable? What will it require of our Navy?
1: So I think on this last part about collecting a tax, I think what the president is indicating is he's just frustrated that it's the United States obviously taking the lead role for ensuring safe passage of the Strait. But I think that putting a tax on these on the ships going through is actually going to undermine the purpose of trying to get ships through the Strait, which is to lower gas prices, energy prices for this global commodity. I think a better way would be what Secretary Bessent suggested weeks ago, which is that perhaps if you want to compensate those Gulf states who have had infrastructure degraded or destroyed because of Iranian missiles and drones, or American bases destroyed because of Iranian missiles and drones, that you can take some of the frozen Iranian assets and use it for those purposes. That makes more sense to me. Or if the president is just frustrated that other countries are not participating and sharing the burden, he can bring in the French and the Brits who have been wanting to participate in clearing the mines out of the Strait of Hormuz. We saw that out of the NATO summit, that there's still a coalition developing, so perhaps push on that diplomatically. But I do think, you know, we don't know exactly how many ships are getting through the Strait because those transponders are off. I think that information will come to light in coming days. But it is because of U.S. Navy basically creating a safe corridor along Oman and getting ships through. I saw the U.S. Central Command said there's something like 800 ships that it has shepherded through that corridor over the last 2 months. The problem is the Iranians want to manage the Strait entirely, which of course is a no-go for the United States.
0: Well, so they're a no-go on that, obviously a major point of contention. There's also contention over the fate of Iran's nuclear program, hence what feels like a real lack of any progress on the diplomatic front, if we are to believe that the diplomatic process is continuing. Rebecca, ultimately, is the military option the real way forward here if there aren't prospects of a negotiated breakthrough?
1: Yeah, so I'm very skeptical that the Iranians are anywhere near a place where they're going to negotiate in good faith. And because the Iranians are focused almost entirely at this point on the Strait of Hormuz, the head of the IRGC, Vahidi, is determined to continue to use aggression in the Strait of Hormuz. So even if there was anybody in the diplomatic channels working with the United States, those are not the people who are in the seat of command. It's the IRGC. And that means that until we get the Strait fully rested out of control of the IRGC, all these other issues are not going to be things that we make progress on. Yeah. So I suspect it's going to take increased military activity on the part of the United States to further entomb or degrade Iran's nuclear capabilities if we make progress there.
0: All right, Rebecca, thank you so much for joining us. Rebecca Heinrichs at Hudson Institute, where she is a senior fellow with us here on Balance of Power on Bloomberg TV and radio.
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12: The Biz 1440 from the JTR Roofing Studios. We're under a heat advisory, so be careful out there. Highs in the mid-90s today. Well, the Home Run Derby, they're out there hitting some dingers. Bryce Harper, Kyle Schwarber for the hometown Phillies. No Twins in the Home Run Derby. And my own home run experience, I have never hit one, but I did hit the fence once. So I was close.
13: lower now by 4.6%. The 10-year at 4.60% with the 2-year 4.26%. Gold has been trading below $4,000 the ounce. Right now, gold at an even $4,000. It is down by 2.9%. And again, WTI crude up by 6.3%. Crude now at $75.93 a barrel on WTI. A group of 12 states is suing Paramount Skydance, seeking to block its $110 billion bid to buy Warner Brothers Discovery, alleging the blockbuster Hollywood deal will leave viewers with higher prices and fewer choices for movies and TV. Paramount Skydance shares, they are advancing on a down day for much of the market. Right now, we got shares of Paramount up by 1.6%. Warner Brothers Discovery shares, they are gaining up now by 2.7%. For on-demand news 24 hours a day, subscribe to Bloomberg News Now wherever you get your podcast. I'm Charlie Pellett, Joe and Kaylee. That is a Bloomberg Business Flash.
0: All right, Charlie, thank you so much. As Charlie knows, oil is on the march higher today, back above $80 a barrel on Brent, nearly at $76 a barrel on WTI as the oil market contends with the headlines we are getting pertaining to and from the Middle East. Of course, President Trump announced today that the U.S. will be reinstating a blockade against Iranian vessels in the Strait of Hormuz and charging a 20% reimbursement fee to any other vessel that would like to transit that crucial waterway. And I would call attention to some headlines that just crossed the Bloomberg terminal as well, coming from Saudi Arabian TV, that Saudi defenses are dealing with a Houthi missile attack that targeted the southern region. The Houthis, of course, an Iranian proxy who have shown an ability to disrupt transit through the Red Sea in particular. And of course, this could, as we await further confirmation, represent an escalation as we are seeing once again a reheating of the tension between the U.S. and Iran and groups affiliated with the Iranian regime. It's all, of course, something that we have been watching closely here in Washington that President Trump talks about on almost a daily basis and talked frequently about with one man in particular in the United States Senate who was a vocal advocate for the U.S. pursuing the operations against Iran originally, and that would be Senator Lindsey Graham, the Republican from South Carolina, who died of what his office described as a brief and sudden illness over the weekend at the age of 71, leaving behind quite a legacy, obviously, Joe, but also a big hole in the United States Senate in terms of his ability to liaise with this White House and liaise specifically the opinion of one of the more hawkish members of the Republican conference in the wing that represented.
2: Maybe the biggest Iran hawk of them all in Washington, and pretty remarkable to see this market reaction, Kaylee. This does not look like an effort that we are about to wind up anytime soon. And when you consider the looming debates about a supplemental budget request, what was that, $67 billion, $1.5 trillion defense budget. Lindsey Graham was a central figure in pushing that along. Also, as chair of the budget committee, you're going to have, as we just discussed with Eric Wasson, Ron Johnson up there now, who might want to do this a little bit differently when it comes to the dollar signs. We want to get to the policy here in the Strait, but also the politics of the man, Lindsey Graham, with our great panel. Bloomberg Politics contributors Rick Davis and Jeannie Shanzano are with us. Rick is our, of course, Republican strategist, partner at Stone Court Capital, who worked for many years with Lindsey Graham by way of his relationship with John McCain and the Three Amigos. Of course, Jeannie is our Democratic analyst and democracy visiting fellow at Harvard Kennedy School's Ash Center. It's great to have you both with us here. Rick, will the president be able to get what he wants and what he needs to comport this war without Lindsey Graham as a guidepost for himself and also for lawmakers on Capitol Hill?
14: Yeah, Joe, there's no question Lindsey Graham was his fiercest partner when it comes to trying to prosecute a successful war against Iran. You know, he was a champion of our relationship with Israel for decades. Really, Israel's best friend in the United States Senate since John McCain's passing, and really the key component to making the connection between, you know, what needed to get done for Israel's security and bridging it to the final conclusion, which is, you know, going after the Ayatollahs in Iran. And so without him, not only is it going to be more difficult in the United States Senate to speak with really one unified voice, but even in the region. I mean, Lindsey's work with the Saudi Arabia Crown Prince, those in UAE and Qatar. I mean, he was a tireless traveler to those places to try to secure their support for this war in Iran. And without him, I suspect it'll be more difficult to keep all our allies even together. So his passing will have a real profound impact, I think, on this debate. Hopefully we're getting to the point where there's less debate and more sort of, I'd say, conclusion to this storyline. But certainly today it doesn't seem so.
0: Well, and as you talk, Rick, about the late Senator John McCain as well, both of these men, of course, you worked with very closely over the course of their careers and yours. How many of their ilk are left in this Republican Party as it exists now and in this Republican Senate in particular?
14: Yeah, certainly, like Eric Wasson said, there are plenty of Republican hawks still banging around. He mentioned Tom Cotton, chairman of the current chairman of the Armed Services Committee, others who I think have shared the global vision of the United States being the greatest country for good in the world and our importance to being engaged with our allies and opposing our enemies. But certainly, I don't think anybody really invested the kind of time it takes to build those relationships overseas in addition to articulating the need for those relationships at home. So that part is probably irreplaceable. It will be interesting to see if some of these Republican senators try to step into that role and play the relationship building card that Lindsey Graham, John McCain, Joe Lieberman, others have played over the last few decades. And it certainly is important. You know, the White House, State Department can't do everything. And countries look for long-term support. And where you get that is the United States Senate. And those senators have an important role to play in doing that.
2: Really interesting. This is, of course, going to kick off a process that we can discuss here. And it does appear that Lindsey Graham's sister, Darlene, is going to be the caretaker. We'll find out at 4 p.m. Eastern time when the governor of South Carolina makes that announcement. But then, of course, there will be an election to follow here. And this is going to be something that we're covering, much like other primaries on the trail. Jeannie, the evolution, the political evolution of Lindsey Graham is something that must be noted, remembering that he was actually running against Donald Trump ahead of the first term, 2016. I'll never forget the day Donald Trump put his cell phone number, Lindsey Graham's cell phone number, on TV. And, of course, he was not a supporter of Donald Trump even after he got out of the race. He then supported Jeb Bush. When he got out of the race, Lindsey Graham supported Ted Cruz, but eventually came around to be one of Donald Trump's most important supporters and advisors, as I think we've established this hour. Listen to the way he spoke about the president back in 2016.
15: The goal for the Republicans is to say, I'm for the working man, not just the rich man, rich woman, working woman. That's sort of the goal. That's sort of where we stuck. And I think he's instinctively owned to something, trying to broaden the party's appeal to working folks by putting on the table things that we normally say no to.
2: It's interesting, Jeannie, a lot of other Republicans who might have considered themselves never Trumpers might have had a difficulty arriving at that point. What do you make of the evolution of Lindsey Graham?
16: Yeah, and it was quite an evolution, Joe. I mean, he was one of the chief Republicans who, when Donald Trump was impeached for 2020 election interference, he pushed them to acquit. He was the primarily responsible for getting Donald Trump's three Supreme Court justices onto the bench. And of course, Donald Trump mentioned that on Meet the Press yesterday, his work on the Kavanaugh hearing, which was for many Democrats was the beginning and the end of Roe versus Wade. And Lindsey Graham was all over that. You know, it seems that Lindsey Graham was able to do whatever he could. Some people described him as a shapeshifter in order to stay in the room with power, and in order to advocate on issues that he believed in. And one of those is the quagmire in Iran that we're talking about now. I mean, Donald Trump is somebody who famously ran against this muscular foreign policy that we have now seen over the last year. And one of the chief architects of that on apparently the golf course was Lindsey Graham. And it was interesting yesterday, Benjamin Netanyahu said after Lindsey Graham passed that it was Lindsey Graham who pushed him to say you should aggressively take military action. And he said, quote, Bibi, you have to do it. Knock out this nuclear weapons program before they knock us out. So he was in that, and Bibi Netanyahu also mentioned how he was trying to coach him on how to deal with Donald Trump. So he was staying in the vicinity of power in friendship with Donald Trump in order to further his own aims. But we also have to be realistic. These are aims that are opposed by many members of the Republican Party today and increasingly, and of course, the vast number of the American public who oppose the war in Iran.
0: Well, as Jeannie suggests, that the president and Senator Graham were frequent golf buddies. We know they spoke frequently. Rick, in fact, President Trump said shortly before Senator Graham's death, they did talk on the phone. He said they talked about a number of things, the Save America Act included, and whether it's that election legislation that's a priority of the president, the defense budget that Joe mentioned, other members that other matters the Senate's going to have to take up, including confirmations of some key cabinet appointments like the attorney general. Rick, how much harder is that going to be now with Graham gone, knowing there will be a caretaker named, but you still have questions about when Senator Mitch McConnell will return too?
14: Yeah, look, the math has never really worked out for some of those issues you talked about. I mean, we couldn't even get a Republican majority, simple majority, for the SAFE Act five times when it was voted on. So anybody else would say, okay, I don't have the votes for that, which is exactly what the Majority Leader Thune has told the president. But for whatever reason, the president seems dug in on that. I would say it would be Senate malpractice not to immediately put Lindsey Graham's name on the Russia sanctions bill that has 85 co-sponsors and pass it immediately and send it to the president's desk. The reality is this is one of the last things that Lindsey Graham was working on, you know, at the NATO conference this last week. And I think it really would be a great way to start this session.
2: Really glad we could have you with us. Rick Davis and Jeannie, thank you so much for your insights. Our great panel, Bloomberg Politics contributors Rick Davis and Jeannie Shanzana, will meet you on the late edition of Balance of Power right here on Bloomberg TV and radio.
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12: 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Be careful out there.
13: It's 140 on Wall Street. We do check markets all day long here at Bloomberg. Gold, spot gold below $4,000 the ounce. Oil ripping higher, stocks lower. We begin with the U.S. equity market. Stocks are dropping as investors assess a tense situation in the Middle East. President Trump this morning announcing that the U.S. is reinstating its blockade of Iranian ships transiting the Strait of Hormuz. Right now we got the S&P down 54, drop there of 0.7%. Dow Industrials lower by 0.3%. NASDAQ is down 1.5%. The NASDAQ 100 index down 1.8%. Semis selling off. The Philadelphia Stock Exchange's semiconductor index, the SOX, trading lower by 4.9%. All of this now with the VIX below 17, a 10-year at 4.61%, the 2-year 4.26%, spot gold below 4,000 at $39.97 the ounce, down 3%. West Texas Intermediate crude now higher by 7.3%, $76.65 a barrel. Brent $81.65 up by 7.4%. Stellantis' shipments climbed 10% in the second quarter, fueled by growth in North America, as the maker of Jeep SUVs and Ram pickup trucks pushes on with a turnaround plan. Stellantis shares, they are advancing by 1.7%. And Paramount Skydance, or Paramount, says that the recent complaint filed by the state attorneys general defies, quote, evidence-based antitrust enforcement, and as such must be rejected. Paramount Skydance up 2.6%. Warner Brothers Discovery shares, they are gaining by 3.6%. For on-demand news 24 hours a day, subscribe to Bloomberg News now wherever you get your podcast. I'm Charlie Pellett, and that is a Bloomberg Business Flash.
0: All right, Charlie, thank you very much. Keeping an eye on the markets for us from New York, and we're watching them all the same here in Washington as we see oil hitting session highs at more than 7% on the day as we contend with headlines being driven by President Trump and from other outlets in the Middle East. As we mentioned earlier this hour, Saudi media is reporting that the Saudis were dealing with an incoming attack from the Houthis that were targeting the south of Saudi Arabia in particular. And as we consider that Iranian proxy, previous action that they have conducted in the Red Sea that was disruptive to commercial shipping, it all could point to not so good things as we consider that the Strait of Hormuz also effectively seems to be closed off at this point. President Trump says at least it's closed off to Iranian vessels and cargo as the U.S. is getting set to reinforce the blockade and charge a 20% reimbursement rate to all other vessels trying to get through. Essentially, Joe, the president saying it's the cost of administration, the cost of the U.S. being the guardian of that critical
2: the guardian wildlife. Of the strait is how he's terming it. Price of gas, Kaylee, $3.87. That's the national average today. If we keep seeing moves like this in crude, it's going to start leaning back to $4. This is really something. Back to our highs of the session, or carving out new highs, $81. For Brent is pretty remarkable here. We're looking at almost 77, as you mentioned, for WTI. Just some of the stories that we're covering here in terms of the fallout of the president's actions in Iran. But we'll have a lot more to consider when the Speaker of the House sits down with the president in the Oval Office a little while from now. It's a busy day at the White House, actually. We can give you a quick view if you're with us on Bloomberg TV or on YouTube of what's happening right outside the West Wing. We're actually waiting to hear from the president himself at an IndyCar event. This is a view you never see, Kaylee, here. This is the driveway between the White House and what we used to call the old executive office building. You see that portico there. That'll take you right into the West Wing. And they've set up a podium for the president to speak. I guess you've got the IndyCars out there. We've got a big race set up for August. Yeah. I was curious what it would cost with these increases in gas prices to fill up an IndyCar. They don't use gas. 100% renewable race fuel. I never knew this. IndyCar.com. It's E85, which I guess this is going to help when they're doing laps around the Capital come August. Are you going to go to that thing?
0: The more you know. No, I don't think I'd be able to physically get here. They're going to have to close off a lot of D.C.
2: They're going to be actually on Pennsylvania Avenue with these IndyCars.
0: Yes.
2: I guess we'll see what the president has to say about it in a little bit here. We're actually covering a couple of other things. As soon as the president's done with that meeting, he'll sit down with Mike Johnson to talk about reopening the floor. It has been closed, essentially held hostage by a single congresswoman, Ana Paulina Luna, who is upset about the Save America Act, and it's really kept everything else from moving. The president needs to see an NDAA. He wants to move a supplemental budget request on Iran. He wants to get a new defense budget across the board and government spending in total, which is why some of us are asking about the prospect of another government shutdown. It's where we start our conversation with Mark Short, I'm glad to say, is back with us in our studios in Washington, the chair of Advancing American Freedom, former director of legislative affairs in the first Trump term, and former chief of staff, Vice President Mike Pence. Great to see you, Mark.
7: Thanks.
2: I hope your summer's going well. I can't imagine what lawmakers are going through as they come back to town here, knowing that they're handcuffed. How do you get the floor back open?
7: I think that they're going to have a challenge getting the floor back open. I think they're making the right case by going to the president. He probably has as much leverage over Luna as anybody else. But I still think that you have such incredibly narrow margins right now. And any legislation they're passing, I think it's getting more and more difficult as you get closer to November because your margin in the Senate is pretty tight, too.
2: Yeah, sure is.
0: Well, certainly so. And we'll get to that margin in the Senate in a moment, Mark. When we consider, though, that the president does seem to have a fixation on the very same thing Ana Paulina Luna does, which is the Save America Act, despite repeatedly being told by leadership that the votes are not there as it stands, he's not abandoning the effort. Is he going to be forced to at some point?
7: Well, I think that some of us who are more cynical think that the president, knowing what the prospects look like in the midterms, can say, look, I told you guys what happened if you didn't pass the SAVE Act. And so there's a little bit of, I think, setting up for what is likely to be a political downer come November for those of us who are Republicans. But I think that there's the House strategy is to break the SAVE Up Act and basically move it as part of a Reconciliation 3.0 and to tie funding to states to actually implement the SAVE Act that is state-by-state basis. Again, I think the prospects of a Reconciliation 3.0 getting passed through both chambers at this point is pretty slim.
2: Does it become more difficult without Lindsey Graham at the helm of the Budget Committee? He seemed to be helping to steer this, at least for the upper chamber. We can talk about a lot of the other implications of his passing, but that seems to be an immediate one.
7: I think that losing Lindsey Graham is a big loss for Washington, for our national politics. I think he was uniquely talented in ways that he had friendships with John McCain, Joe Lieberman, Donald Trump. That's a unique trifecta. And I think it shows his flexibility and his nimbleness in this town. Mm-hmm. But honestly, Joe, I don't really know at this point. Again, the SAVE Act, now it would need 60 votes in the Senate. So it's not like Lindsey Graham's vote was making a difference. And sure. And as talented as he was to basically be an emissary between the Senate and the White House, mm-hmm. I don't think it's having that dramatic an impact on actual legislation between now and then. And people forget, between now and Election Day, I think we're down to 21 legislative days.
2: Wow.
7: That's it.
2: Yeah.
7: And so there's really not a lot of time to get NDAA, Reconciliation 2.0, or as you just mentioned, funding for the government that's due September 30th.
0: Mm-hmm. Well, what about funding for the Defense Department in particular? Because, of course, Lindsey Graham was a defense hawk.
7: Sure.
0: He was a vocal advocate for things like a $1.5 trillion mm-hmm. defense.
7: He was a great advocate for the Defense Department, but also for Ukraine against Russian aggression and for Israel. But again, I think as long as the war is going on, it's going to be hard to earn Democrat votes on supplemental funding for the Department of Defense. And so I think that those prospects are pretty bleak as well.
2: Well, even more extreme, I guess, is the analysis from our chief policy analyst at Bloomberg Intelligence. Nathan Dean says from here on, it's nothing but CRs. In fact, that could be the case for the next 2+ years, Mark.
7: I think that it is likely to be CRs for quite some time, but I think even the September 30th could be more of a shutdown than a CR, because
2: where they are
7: is in very different spots, and I don't think there was a political consequence to Democrats shutting down the government last time. And I think for most American voters, the assumption is, look, you have the White House, the House, and the Senate. Yeah. They don't know the 60-vote threshold in the Senate or whatnot, so they're going to blame one party if a shutdown and say your party's in control. And I think there's a Democrat viewpoint that says we're not at loss here if there's a shutdown come September 30th.
0: Wow. So that just reinforces the midterm momentum being not on the side of the Republicans in your mind, essentially?
7: I think that the challenge for Republicans is always going to be a difficult cycle when your party is in power in the White House. It's even more difficult if your party is in control of the White House, House, and Senate. Americans want divided government. It's what they prefer. And so it doesn't mean it's impossible. It just means that the hurdle is really high. I think you add to that the president's trade agenda and the fact that we've not basically really lowered prices significantly. I mean, we talk about inflation going down from 9% to 4%. Yeah, the rate of increase is less, but prices aren't less. It's still a 4% inflation rate. And I think for a lot of farmers in America, they're feeling that. They're feeling the higher fertilizer prices, and they don't have markets to export to because in retaliation to the president's war on trade, other countries have closed those markets. And so I think there's a lot of consternation in the heartland of America about the current trade policy. And that has been a reliably red Republican. And I think that you could see losses there that Republicans have not seen in many years.
2: Really something. Now that we're back to what appears to be a shooting war with Iran, not that it ever really stopped, but after a third night of pounding attacks that we saw last evening from the United States, the conversation about war powers is going to come back around. Mm-hmm. Does that gain more traction the further we get into primary season with lawmakers starting to feel a level of independence?
7: It probably gains more traction on the campaign trail.
2: Okay.
7: It probably gains a bigger campaign issue. I still don't think there's a jeopardy of them getting the necessary votes in both chambers to get that. And I still think it has not been challenged at the Supreme Court as to whether or not this is really what our founders designed was for the legislative branch to have that authority.
0: Well, when we consider, though, the prospect of the war continuing, the president to this point, or at least until recently, expressed very little appetite for an outright resumption in hostilities. And then at the NATO summit, he suggests there's no point in negotiating with the Russians. He declared the MOU dead. He effectively said the ceasefire is over. And today he says we're reinforcing the blockade. It feels like this is only going one direction, and it's not the direction of resolution, Mark, or you'll correct me if I'm wrong.
7: No, I don't think you're wrong. I mean, I think that the J.D. Vance wing certainly wanted to try to strike some sort of appeasement toward Iran, but it doesn't appear that's had any progress. And I think for a lot of people, they look and say for 47 years, Iran has continued to break deals, and so why are you surprised? But there's also an enormous amount of mixed messaging that's come from the White House throughout this conflagration. And, it was only not just a couple weeks ago the president said it's a great deal and we're going to get it done, but he actually even said, he was allowing them the ability to repurchase weapons to defend themselves. Hmm. You know, and so there's been a
0: didn't
7: lot
0: think
7: of different
0: ballistic missiles were problematic.
7: Oof, goodness, there's been a lot of different messaging that's come out from what the White House position is on the MOU, much less the larger wars. But I think you're right. I think that as Iran has continued to poke the bear, the president's probably gotten at this point pretty tired of it.
2: Love your thoughts, Mark Short, on South Carolina and what comes next. We've had a number of names on a pretty short list at this point. Lieutenant Governor Pamela Yvette seems to be at the top of it, not as a caretaker. That appears to be something that'll be reserved for Lindsey Graham's sister, Darlene. But Nancy Mace on Twitter with the Godfather tweet, they keep pulling me back in. Ralph Norman, both fresh off primary runs and losses. Will this be a familiar name, or maybe one of these three?
7: I mean, neither of them made the runoff.
2: Yeah.
7: So it's hard for me to see that changes that much in the last couple of months. I think the president's going to continue to be invested in what happens in South Carolina, and I think it's pretty well known his opposition to both of those two, one for supporting Nikki Haley, one because it's just because of who Nancy Mace is. Yeah, it's a lot. Well said. And so I don't see that the president's going to get behind either one of them. So I think that it's probably going to be a different candidate.
0: Well, and we'll see what kind of candidate does come forward and how much they reflect the kind of hawkish nature of Lindsey Graham, as we've already discussed. I just wonder, with his exit, with Mitch McConnell, who of course says that he is going to be returning to the Senate, although it's not clear when his hospitalization will end. They represent a kind of wing of the Republican Party that J.D. Vance, who you just mentioned, for example, does not represent. And I wonder, with their departures, if you see the party is going to be shifting much more in the direction of the isolationist wing rather than the kind of interventionist hawk.
7: I think it's a great question, Kaylee. I think it's something that is yet to be seen. I think there's no doubt that the isolationist wing has been ascendant in the Republican Party. And as you say, the more hawkish wing, losing both McConnell and Lindsey Graham, will have significant losses there as far as what the national debate is. As far as Lindsey's successor, may not be as articulate as Lindsey, but certainly with all the military presence that South Carolina has, you would imagine that successor will more or less support the same viewpoint. But as far as the rhetorical debate about where the party goes, I think it's pretty much up for grabs.
2: We've only got a minute left, even less than that. Can you imagine an IndyCar race downtown Washington, D.C.? The drivers are about to get out there with the president. You going to this?
7: I think it'd be pretty fun, but at the same time, you guys know what August weather is in D.C.
2: Yeah, right.
7: I mean, how hot and muggy that's going to be.
2: After we survive 4th of July.
7: After 4th of July, it was pretty hot and muggy on the mall, too.
0: And the UFC fight, also hot and
7: muggy. Yes.
0: Oh, there's a pattern
2: the worker
0: here.
2: In this thing. They're going to be on Pennsylvania Avenue? I don't get it.
0: Yeah, we might just have to be calling in from home. Not here in our very nice air-conditioned studio, where we've been joined today by Mark Short, of course, the former director of legislative affairs in the first Trump White House, former chief of staff to Vice President Mike Pence, now chair of Advancing American Freedom. Mark, thank you for joining us. And, of course, Joe Matthew and I will be back for more at 5 p.m. for the late edition of Balance of Power right here on Bloomberg TV and Radio.
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33: With SRN News, I'm Bob Agnew in Washington. Doctors are shining new light on the cause of death for U.S. Senator Lindsey Graham.
34: A medical examiner has found that Senator Lindsey Graham likely died after a tear in his aorta. The tear in the inner wall of the aorta, called an aortic dissection, was related to the hardening of Graham's arteries. An official cause of death will be disclosed after further testing. The prominent South Carolina Republican who served in Congress for more than three decades had turned 71 years old just 2 days before dying on Saturday night. His office had originally said he suffered from a brief and sudden illness. Graham was a close ally of President Donald Trump and was known for advocating a strong U.S. foreign policy. He had just returned from Ukraine, where he'd met with Ukrainian President Volodymyr Zelensky. Hi, up in Juwani, Washington.
33: Slow going on Wall Street amid rising tensions with Iran over the Strait of Hormuz. The Dow is down 145 points. This is SRN News.
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12: 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From the JTR Roofing Studios, really hot today. We're under a heat advisory. Tomorrow as well, really hot. Highs in the mid-90s. Ugh.
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0: Normal is broken, common sense is weird, so we're here to help you transform your life. 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This is The Ramsey Show. Rachel Cruz, Ramsey personality, number one best-selling author, and my daughter is my co-host today. Richard is in Fort Worth, Texas. Hi, Richard, how are you?
1: I'm doing well, Dave. How are you doing well today?
0: Better than I deserve. What's up?
1: Hey, so my wife and I are on baby step four. We're trying to save up to buy a house now. We currently have $80,000, and my parents are willing to put in $50,000, so a total down payment of $130,000. The problem is, in the Fort Worth area, property taxes are very, very high, and any home with a value of under $270,000 is going to have major foundation issues. And when we have found a home that we do like and we want to put an offer in, every time we've been outbid by quite a bit. So do we continue looking, or do we just take our money, give up on the getting a house, and just put that money towards retirement?
0: Wow.
1: Yeah, and that's putting half down.
0: Yeah, yeah. That's pretty cool. I like your idea. Well, sorry you hadn't been able to find a house yet, but I suspect you will if you continue on the journey. House hunting is never a perfect process. It's not like going to the grocery store and just walk down at, you know, Costco and get 5 gallons of peanut butter and not think anything about it. You know, you do have to hunt.

0: them. I don't know what you're looking at or what your deal is, but that's just not true. Otherwise, the entire city of Fort Worth would have fallen in by now, and no one would live there. And instead, it's quite a prosperous area that does very well. It's a wonderful town. And so, but you're not wrong in the fact that there's probably a lot that do. It is a foundation issue in the Fort Worth-Dallas area in general. It's a soil thing, sand content. And so versus Tennessee, where we got rock and clay. You want a basement here, you got to get dynamite involved. So, because we grow rocks like people grow trees. But, it's something all the time. But the other question is this, to what extent is the foundation damaged? Is this a structural problem, or did you walk in and see a hairline crack and go into drama mode? Because I've never poured any concrete, and I've been in the real estate business most of my life, that it didn't crack eventually. 100% of concrete will shift and crack. There's just no such thing, okay? Because soil moves, earth moves, it's life. It expands and contracts with moisture
1: and
0: freezing and
1: temperature.
0: Yeah, it's
1: all that. And then there's
0: also the realization. So are you overdoing that?
1: Well, yes, I would ask all those questions for sure. And then I also would say, okay, well, maybe your expectations of what you get for a $260,000 house is maybe not up to your par. And so maybe you either lower your expectations of what you're going to get, or maybe you say, hey, you know what? Let's use this instead of a 50% down payment. Let's do a 30%, right? I mean, like,
0: yeah, assuming you have the income to support that.
1: 100%. Yeah. Yes. So I'm like, there is a reality to what you can buy with this amount of money and what you're seeing. Sure. But I agree with you to just make blatant full statements about all houses somewhere. Yep.
0: Cameron in St. Louis. How are you, Cameron?
2: Good. How are you?
0: Better than I deserve. What's up?
2: I need to know if I should use some of my investment money to pay down some student loans and a car loan.
1: How much do you have in investments?
2: About $30,000 that I can pull out. And then I have a couple different accounts that I could take some penalties on, but try not to do that.
1: Is the $30,000 in non-retirement accounts?
2: Yes.
0: The other accounts are retirement accounts with the penalties?
2: Yes.
0: Okay. And how much debt do you have?
2: I have 3,000 in student loans. My wife has 18,000, and then we have an 18,000 car payment.
0: So you can't clear everything?
2: Pretty close to it. I have some saved up too in savings.
0: Oh, how much is that?
2: About 5,000.
0: Okay, so you got 35, but I thought I heard 18 and 3 and what was the other number?
2: 18,503. So I have about 40,000 in debt.
0: So you don't have enough money.
2: Quite,
0: okay. All right. I thought I heard that right. Okay. But you're close. All right. So you've not been listening to us a long time, I take it.
2: No. Just started a couple weeks ago.
0: Okay. Cool. Well, welcome. We appreciate you being here. We're weird because America runs around going into debt all the time. And what we discovered several decades ago when I went broke and lost everything was that the shortest distance between where you are and wealth is not savings. It is clearing off all debt and staying out of debt, because your most powerful wealth building tool is your income. And when you don't have any debt, you can use your income for generosity and for wealth building, and you will become wealthy much faster than those investments will make you wealthy. So all of that to say, we're all about getting people out of debt so that they can become wealthy faster.
2: Yes.
0: Which is going to lead us to the answer.
2: How much?
0: Yeah, which is going to lead us to the answer to your question is yes, we would clean out the savings and the investments, and we would pay off your debts smallest to largest. So I pay off you said you had a little credit card, and I'd cut it up, no more using it. And I'd pay off the car and never buy another car the rest of your life, unless you pay cash for it.
2: Okay.
0: Ever again, because car payments will make you broke and keep you broke. And then we're going to clean off the largest debt, most of it, but not quite all of it, which was the student loan, if I heard my numbers right.
2: Yeah.
0: Okay. And see, now you don't have a car payment, now you don't have a credit card, and now you're on a written budget, and you're going to knock out that last little bit of debt. And without all those payments, if you just took all those payments and invested them, for the next 15 or 20 years, just that will make you a millionaire.

0: and we're going to take you much further than that.
1: I guess I have another question.
0: Okay.
1: Does it matter what our income to our debt ratio really is, I guess? Because me and my wife are both engineers and make quite a bit of money, but I don't know if it makes sense to pull all this out or just keep doing what we're doing.
2: How much do you guys make a year? I'm just curious. How combined income?
1: With my bonus, we make about $200,000.
0: Okay. I'm going to send you a copy of the book, Baby Steps Millionaires. We did the largest study of millionaires ever done. And oddly enough, the number one career track of the typical millionaire is engineer. Because you guys know how to work a system, and I'm going to teach you a system. 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

0: Jane is in New York City. Hi, Jane. How are you?
1: I'm fine. Thanks, Dave.
0: What's up?
1: I'm 52 years old. I've been married 28 years. I have two college-age kids. And up until last year, I took care of paying the bills from my and my husband's joint account. We had no debt, no loans, no car payments. And we had about $120,000 saved up for, it was to buy a house. So last year when we would have an argument, sometimes my husband would say, maybe I should just take over the finances. And I just brushed it off like that's a weird thing to say because we never had separate accounts or anything. And he had access to everything. So in May, he tells me that he wants to spend $11,000 on day trading. And so I reluctantly said, okay. In the past, he lost money day trading as well. But I just figured that he would just get it out of his system. And if he got anything, that would be great. But it was just $11,000. So it turns out that I gave him all the finances because it was, excuse me, too stressful for me. And through the summer, he just depleted the entire savings. So $50,000, $45,000, $30,000, whenever I would ask him about it, he would just say, I moved it to another account and I'm not answering any questions about it. And during that time, our landlord also told us that we need to move. And so I was like, we need that money to get a house. And my mom also gave us $50,000 when she found out we needed to move. So he says, no, we're going to stay here another year and I'm going to day trade and I can double this money. And so it was extremely stressful. Finally, in April, after asking him all winter, what are we going to do? What are we going to do? What are we going to do? Because I had no access to anything anymore. I had no, I couldn't see anything. If I asked him to show me what he's doing, he said, I don't want you looking over my shoulder. And
0: so why have you tolerated this?
1: I didn't. What could I have done?
0: Well, I mean, what do you do if your husband's doing cocaine?
1: I don't know what I would do. Call the police?
0: Yeah. I mean, just tell him he's either going to go into rehab or I'm going to divorce you.
2: Yeah, well.
0: Because I'm not going to stand here while you ruin the whole freaking family with your moronic day trading.
1: Well, he lost it all.
0: I'm sure he did. 97% of day traders lose everything.
2: Yeah.
1: And now we still need to move, and I still have $130,000 in savings.
0: You
1: and
0: do?
1: Gave it to me. My mom, he has no access to that money.
0: Oh, okay.
1: I still have that. It's separate. Yeah. He can't touch that money.
2: Yeah, that's what I would. Well, that's the first thing I would do, Jane, is start separating everything, and like you did with that account, that he cannot have access anymore because the trust is completely broken, and how he's handled that, and how he's handled you in the process, giving you no voice in it, completely brushing you off. Putting you to the side, that's a complete marriage breakdown, and that's the red flag that I see, is that your marriage, that's on the rocks, right, when your husband treats you like that, and it's way more than the money problem at that point. That's a husband and wife issue. So have you guys reached out to have any level of change or something, or is he just completely basically ignoring you through all of this?
1: He's ignoring me. I asked the pastor for counseling. And he said that he doesn't believe in counseling. So he went to the first counseling session, and he said to the pastor, I don't believe in any of this, so I'm not going to say anything. And he refused to talk.
2: Yeah. That's a hard place to go forward, right? I mean, again, beyond the money situation.
0: Yeah, if you just change this extreme misbehavior to a different kind of extreme misbehavior, it indicates to you what's going on. And then how you're going to have to handle it. And
1: well,
0: that's going to be under the
1: job.
0: Direction of your pastor, under the direction of a counselor, not under my direction. But it's going to end up in an ultimatum. Because you're not going to live like this. I can hear it in your voice. You're not going to put up with this a lot longer.
2: Yeah, she almost didn't put up with you when you were playing her at the beginning. You got fire, Jane. You got some fire in you, which is good.
1: Well, I told him. I said, I'll pay all the debt off. And whatever's left, I'll give a down payment for the house, but you have to stop trading.
0: And give me control of all the money.
1: Yeah, I said, give me control of all the money, and you can't touch it until trust is gained, and he said no.
0: Yeah. Then he's saying, Dr. John Deloney says behavior is a language. He's saying, I don't want to be married to you. That's what he's saying.
1: beautiful day.
0: So you need to sit down with your pastor, honey, and your pastor, and you need to talk about whether or not you're going to stay married in an abusive relationship, because you're being abused.
1: Okay.
0: And it's not fair to you. You know, the way you've been treated is wrong. Mm-hmm. And it's as if he's doing cocaine and he says, oh, I'm not going to go to a counselor. I don't need help. I'm not addicted. I don't have a problem. You have a problem. Well, you got two other people sitting here going on the other side of this. And in 3.5 minutes, we determined that you don't have a problem. He does. Your only problem is him.
1: Okay.
0: And so he's either going to engage in change or you're not going to be there, because I can tell listening to you, you're not going to put up with it much longer. And the problem is, if you don't sit down and address this directly with a counselor, with some help, you're going to go. I've done this for almost 40 years now, and I've sat with couples, and I don't know, I do not understand this, and I'm going to get criticized for saying this, but women in particular put up with crap longer and longer and longer and longer, and all of a sudden, a switch flips, and you're done, and no amount of nothing will get you back. We can't reel you back in. You're just done. Like the thing tipped over, and Humpty Dumpty is over. You can't put the boy back together again. And I don't want you to reach that point accidentally. If you're going to reach that point, I want you to do it intentionally.
2: Yeah, and Jane.
0: And with some help, honey, with some help.
2: No, I just want to circle back, though. I mean, her heart just shattered on the phone. I mean, it's a scary reality, and I don't want to be flippant about it, Jane.
0: I'm not flippant.
2: No, I know you're not. I'm just saying in general, because I feel we can say something on the side of the desk, and then we move on to the next call about mutual funds, right? And here she is picking up this reality that maybe has not been said out loud before to her. Till now. I mean, there's a reality that's going to play out for her that's very real and very hard, Jane. And so I think reminding yourself of you're not the crazy one. You're not in the wrong. What you're asking him to do is not over the top or bizarre. Like, you are the sane one in this. And if he cannot participate in sanity and continues to live in insanity, you can't live your life like that. And so we are here for you. I just felt for her just then.
0: Yeah.
2: I just
0: Amen.
2: Feel like
0: Amen.
2: That's so difficult, Jane. In 28 years, I mean, you just feel like your life just kind of just shatters and because of his behavior. And if he's changed or something's happened, I don't know if you could get to the bottom of it, of what's going on. But if he refuses to change, you cannot change him.
0: You can't make people do stuff.
2: No.
0: And that's why so many addicts end in divorce.
2: I wonder if day trading, not to put day traders in that level, but it's some level of like,
0: definitely.
2: You know what I mean? It's the same. It's the same hit of like a gambling
0: exactly what it is.
2: What that is. Like
0: it's a dopamine hit. It's a high.
2: Yeah.
0: And, you know, it's like pulling the arm on the slot machine, walking up the craps table. It's the same stuff. It's setting up the same cycle. It's a feedback loop. And Easter talks about it in his book, Scarcity Loop. And the Scarcity Loop talks about exactly how this is going on, what's going on. But because when a guy is so wrapped up in that, or a person is so wrapped up in that they can't look at their spouse of 28 years and listen.
2: Right. That's what makes me mad for her.
0: Yeah.
2: Yes.
0: Yeah. But she can't make him do it.
2: No.
0: The only thing she can do is make him wish he had done it. That's the only thing she can do. And protect herself.
2: I was going to say, Jane, that's my number one step for you.
0: Yeah.
2: Is I'm so glad you have that other account, and I would be taking my name off things. And I mean,
0: it's different, but it does always help me to go to the extreme and say, okay, if he's doing cocaine and we had the exact same set of verbiage.
2: Yeah.
0: If what drugs, would you do?
2: Right.
0: What would you do?
2: Right.
0: Because it's exactly it's still a misbehavior. Okay. Still, I'm screwing around and I'm messing up my whole life and I'm messing up my wife's life and my kid's life.
2: Mm-hmm.
0: Okay. So call it what you want to call it. But if you're doing cocaine, you sat with a pastor and he goes, I'm not going to talk. I don't believe in counseling. And I'm not going to give you any more money for drugs. Then I'm not going to talk to you and I'm going to shut you out. It's like, well, that's all language of an addict.
2: Yeah.

0: Here's something most Medicare agents won't say. Most of them can't show you all your options. They're tied to a handful of companies, so they're only going to show you what those few sell. That's why I want you to know about Chapter. They search thousands of plans across dozens of carriers to find what fits you, and that can save you a lot of money. We heard from Mary in Virginia, who was paying over $400 a month. Chapter helped her switch to a plan for $168. That's over $2,700 a year back in her pocket. And listen, you only get certain windows of time to make this decision. If you miss it, you could be stuck with the wrong plan for an entire year. But here's the good news. Chapter's services are completely free to you. So don't settle for limited options or guess your way through this. Just dial #250 and say Medicare. That's #250 and say Medicare.
1: With SRN News, I'm Bob Agnew in Washington. President Trump says that the U.S. now controls the Strait of Hormuz. He disputes Iran's claim that it controls the critical waterway. The president says they will also reimpose their embargo against Iranian vessels leaving their ports and going through the critical strait, and they'll be charging other ships a fee to use it under U.S. protection. Doctors are shining a new light on the cause of death for former U.S. Senator Lindsey Graham. Preliminary findings from the D.C. Medical Examiner are that Senator Graham passed away from what's known as aortic dissection. That would be a tear in the inner wall of the aorta brought on by the hardening of the arteries. An official cause of death still to be issued. That will happen after further examination. All the new tensions with Iran causing a little pressure, downward pressure, on stocks on Wall Street. The Dow right now off 165 points. This is SRN News.
2: We're your home for Dave Ramsey. 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When you think the Biz 1440, think Dave Ramsey. We're your home for him. From the JTR Roofing Studios, really hot today, highs in the mid-90s. Hot tomorrow as well, high of 96. And guess what? Hot on Wednesday as well. Really hot start to the week. I think it could just be a really hot weekend, Jeff.
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5: Most Americans think of Abraham Lincoln and they think of the Civil War or the Emancipation. But in 1862, he signed another hugely significant piece of legislation, the Homestead Act. It offered eligible Americans up to 160 acres of land, not as a prize for the powerful, but as an opportunity for ordinary families willing to live on it, work it, and build something lasting. Why did it matter? Because Lincoln understood that freedom was not merely the absence of tyranny. Rather, freedom required responsibility, labor, stewardship, and moral courage. A free people must be given room to build, but they also must be willing to cultivate what they have been given. That still matters today. Liberty without responsibility decays. Opportunity without character collapses. Lincoln's lesson is clear. A nation stays free when its people remain willing to work, build, and steward freedom under God.
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7: We're in our New York newsroom. It's just past midnight. Word is coming in that the luxury liner Titanic has struck ice in the North Atlantic. First reports tell us she's damaged, but stable, being taken under tow toward Halifax. Wait, hold on. We're, receiving a correction now. My God! The Titanic! She's gone down!
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0: Nancy's in Los Angeles. Hi, Nancy. How are you?
16: Hi, Dave. Thank you for taking my call. I really appreciate your advice.
0: Sure.
16: Yeah, my fiance, he's 71 years old, and I'm 56. We're getting married in the Catholic Church in October. He wants a prenup, and I don't. He's retired, has $2 million saved, and a house paid off. The house is worth $700,000. I'm still working. I have $600,000 saved. Neither of us have debt. He lives in San Francisco. I'm in Los Angeles. I just want to walk to the altar with him and marry our lives together. And I would like your advice because, I want to build a life with him. And I think for me to leave my home, my security, my job, and be a visitor in his home, with a prenup, it doesn't feel like a marriage to me.
0: What's your home? What's your home worth?
16: I'm in an apartment. I live in Los Angeles. And
0: oh, okay.
16: Still working.
0: All right. So you're not leaving a home that you own. So you have $600,000 saved, and you make what at your job?
16: $60,000 a year.
0: Mm-hmm. Okay.
13: And he's retired. He's not working.
0: He's 71, and you're 56.
16: 71. I'm 56.
0: Okay. What would make you comfortable in the prenup other than all or nothing? You're assuming he wants all or nothing, right?
16: He's just nervous because he's 71 and wants to protect. And I said, listen, I want to go. Catholic is forever. When you get married in the church, we don't prepare for divorce. And I don't want to prepare for divorce because that creating that situation and that kind of fear, walking down the aisle together. And, he's worried about his investments and losing half of what he's, made because he can't go back to work. Right. We both love each other fiercely and,
0: Yeah, we don't recommend prenups except where there's extreme differences in net worth, and this is an extreme difference in a net worth. And so I don't know why it represents, I understand, Catholicism, and I understand marriage is forever, and I don't have a problem with that. And I understand that you are somewhat vulnerable if you leave your job, and then he decided he wanted to put you out and keep his 2.7 and you had your 600 and you had to start over at 58 years old 2 years from now. That's not fair to you. But the prenup could say that you got 500,000. but just not half of 2.7.
16: And also, I'm leaving Los Angeles, my home, my family, my work, my whole.
0: You're leaving a $60,000 job and an apartment in Los Angeles. So financially, you're not leaving anything.
16: I work in entertainment.
0: I'm sorry?
16: Which doesn't really exist up there.
0: I'm sorry. Say one more time. You're muffled on that.
17: You're muffled on.
16: Work in the entertainment industry also, which doesn't really exist up there where he's at.
0: Okay, that's fine. So you're giving up a $60,000 job to move in with a multimillionaire and be married to him. And if you get a divorce, you would want something to start your life over with to offset that $60,000. And I just said, you know, the prenup could say a $500,000 of his money goes to you. At that point, you'd have $1.1 million, and looking for a job, I think you could survive. I'm not suggesting that that's going to happen. In this situation, statistically, it's much more likely that he dies than you get divorced. Agreed?
16: Yeah, I never see us getting divorced, and,
0: yeah, I mean, I don't see you getting divorced either, but I'm just saying, so what happens to his money when he dies, in your mind?
18: Does he have grown kids?
16: Oh, neither of us have children.
18: Okay.
16: The prenup is just for...
0: I know, I'm asking you, what have the discussions been, what happens to his money when he dies?
16: We haven't discussed that, but
0: that would be something to know.
16: Sure it would,
0: that's much more likely to happen than divorce. I'd really want to know that.
16: Right. I'm sure it would go to whichever spouse is alive at the time.
0: I'm not sure. He wants a prenup.
16: Right.
0: So let me just tell you, we're just being cold and calculated, not romantic, okay? Because you called and asked about this.
18: You called Dave. So
0: we'll let Rachel do the romance, okay? But I'm too old for that. But the deal is, he's 71, you're 56. I'm going to give you a 90% probability he dies before you or before you got divorced. In that case, there's a 90% chance you should be a lot more worried about what happens to this money on death, and you haven't even discussed that.
16: Right. I mean, we've discussed a living trust, and I guess that's where that would take effect.
0: Yeah, but a living trust can have a different beneficiary. Does all the money come to you at death? If it does, that changes the discussion on the prenup a little bit. But I don't, to answer your question overall, I don't think it's un-Catholic. I don't think it's lacking in commitment when there's an extreme difference in asset base to get a prenup. If you were two 22-year-olds that were broke and he wanted a prenup for his collection of Pokemon cards, I would tell you not marry him, okay? Because he's not committed to the thing. But you're not two broke 22-year-olds. The guy has $3 million almost. You got almost $1 million. And you're two grown-ups, to say the least. And so, yeah, it would be normal to get a prenup in your situation.
18: Yeah.
0: I don't think what he's asking for is completely unreasonable. But it would also be normal to offset your question that in the event of a divorce, you did get something substantial of his to offset what you gave up in Los Angeles.
18: That's right. That's right. Absolutely. Yeah. And I think, and it feels like 20, 30 years ago, the automatic knee jerk reaction to a prenup is, oh gosh, I'm preparing for divorce. I'm preparing for divorce. And as we just talked about this, right? As time's going on, they're becoming more and more common, and probably out of some wisdom, maybe not all by any means, but in some situations, the wisdom in it of planning for him, because if I'm in his seat and I've built this and I'm not able to go back to work and something happens and half my net worth is gone, and the thought of me having to go figure out how to continue to live my life, you know what I mean? Like that makes sense to me.
0: Yeah.
18: Like that on his end too. But I your knee jerk reaction, Nancy, of that, I hear that a lot, and I think that's fair. I felt that for a while.
0: Yeah, Nancy,
18: but I don't think it necessarily means that.
0: Fairness, when we came on the air 30 years ago, we told people don't get a prenup. If you can't combine your stuff, they're not worth marrying. Forget it. And we were just hardcore about it.
18: Black and
0: but
18: white.
0: The more we went along, the more we found in coaching people that the problems that happen that a prenup does away with are more to do when there's an extreme difference in net worth. So, like, I had a lady for real call up one time. Her fiance wanted a prenup to protect his sports car. And I'm like, he loves the car more than he loves you. Don't marry him. He's a twerp. And so he doesn't need a prenup. He needs a dog. And so, you know, that's different, right? But you know, if you got $10 million and the other person's got zero, the other thing the prenup does is it keeps the weirdness out of the extended family. Because the extended family is like, oh, she married a multimillionaire, and here comes, you know, cousin George, cousin Eddie rolls up in the RV, right? And, you know, he wants to talk to the new hubby about his new plan.
18: Yeah.
0: Wants to open
18: talk to you about
0: the hubby's.
18: I want to
0: open a pizza plan.
18: Yeah.
0: I want to open a pizza place with hubby's money. And you're like, all that stuff goes away because you just go, I can't do anything. I want a prenup. And it helps you deal with extended family that's nuts. And him, too, for that matter. It keeps them from thinking you're a gold digger. And, you know, so where there's an extreme difference, we are good with his suggestion, but I do think you make a valid point that in the event of a divorce, the very unlikely event, that you get something. You've worked too hard to just stick your money in a bank and not have it do anything for you. 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
0: Grant is in Miami. Hi, Grant. How are you?
2: Hey, Dave. Hi, Rachel. How are you guys? A little north of that in Fort Lauderdale, but I am 24 years old. I'm making about $150,000 a year. I have a high-yield savings account set up with about $40,000 in it. But I'm, you know, maxing out my 401k. I'm maxing out my Roth IRA as well. Moved down here about 18 months ago from Arizona, so buying a boat has been on my mind, and I think I'm going to pull the trigger on it. So take about 16 out of that $40,000 in my high-yield savings account and purchase a boat. Guess I'm just calling, right, trying to figure out, you know, I need someone to tell me it's a good idea. Just kind of thoughts and opinions. I believe it's okay, right? I am going to start rebuilding that, you know, high-yield savings account right back up. Again, I'm maxing out my 401k and my Roth IRA, so I don't think
0: And you're debt-free except your home?
2: No credit cards. I'm renting right now. No credit cards, no student loans, nothing. The only place I'm putting my money every month is my rent. No car payment.
0: Okay, so you have no debt. You have no debt. Are you there?
2: Correct. Yes, sir.
0: Okay. Just making sure you're saying that out loud. You have no debt. Okay.
2: No debt,
0: you make $140,000.
2: Yeah.
0: Okay. And you're 28 years old and you have $40,000 and you want to use 16 of that
2: 24.
0: To buy a boat.
2: 24 years old.
0: Oh, I'm sorry. And you want 16 of that to buy a boat. Okay.
2: Yes, sir.
0: Well, the rule of thumb that I use and that we've taught for years, and it works pretty well, most people, Grant, make the mistake of spending money, lots of money, too high a percentage of their net worth, too high a percentage of their life on things that go down in value and then wonder why they're broke. Now, I love boats. I've got two Mastercrafts. I was playing on them all weekend, throwing the grandkids around on tubes mercilessly. Okay, so I'm a boat guy, a lake guy. I'm with you, all right? But boats and cars and motorcycles and lawnmowers and Sea-Doos, anything with an engine or wheels or a battery goes down in value. And if we have too much of our life tied up in things that go down in value, we're always going to be broke and wonder why, and we call that middle class. Because middle class has a car sitting out front of the house that costs almost as much as a stupid house. And then wonder why they're broke. Okay? That's where that comes from. Rich people don't put money in things that go down in value. That's how they got rich. So all that to say, the rule we came up with was no more than half your annual income in things that have wheels, batteries, or motors. And that includes boats and cars. So what's your car worth?
2: The 2008 4Runner, more than 10, less than 15.
0: Okay. So you're going to spend more on a boat than you spend on your car's worth. You have $30,000 tied up. You make $140,000. It meets the guideline. You're not putting too much into the boat. The boat is fine. But that speech goes with it that you have to use that mentality, not just go, I think it's okay to buy a boat, because that's what people say, and you're not going to borrow money. And it's not going to be more than half your annual income in stuff that has wheels and motors. So you're fine to buy the boat. What kind of boat are you looking at for $16,000?
2: It's a fantastic deal. It's a 188 Hurricane.
0: Okay.
18: It's ocean boats. You're a lake boat.
0: Yeah, it is.
2: Yes. So I'm from Arizona, so it's a whole new ballpark for me, right? Lake boats. Salt water, but it's a great deal. Going for 20 to 18, and I said 16, and they agreed to it. I, you know, put my heart out there. I'm a first-time boat owner. It's a single engine. It's, you know, it's going to be my first time, so they agreed to 16.
0: So you're trailering this boat with a 4Runner?
2: No, sir.
0: Sir.
2: I live on the marina. I'll have a slip here.
0: Okay.
2: This is another thing which I'm worried about. I don't like monthly expenses. I don't.
0: You're getting ready to have one.
2: Yep, in terms of the boat slip, right, which is going to be $450 a month, which freaks me out.
0: Yeah,
2: but I tell my girlfriend, and she's like, man, you're making $150, like, and I don't spend anything. I tell everybody, I'd rather look at money in my account than look at a car or look at anything.
0: Well, so you're getting ready to have way more tied up in the boat than you have in the car, and you're using the car every day, and you're using the boat occasionally. And so let me tell you what not to do with the boat. Let me tell you what not to do. This will make you throw up. Don't ever figure out how many hours you spend on the boat and divide that into what it costs you, because it'll make you throw up. It'll be thousands of dollars an hour.
2: Yeah.
0: That's what you're going to end up spending. But that's part of owning a boat. Yeah. I got the Mastercraft this weekend. I looked down. It's got 120 hours on it.
18: Yeah, but he said, well, yeah, and his is a 16,000. And he said he works from home in the place, you know, he may be on his boat a lot.
0: I'm not saying that. I'm just saying, you know, there's a whole lot of stuff in this that's giving me pause, okay? I'm 24 and it's the best deal on the planet. Both of those things scare me, okay? But I think you ought to go buy the boat. I think you ought to have the experience.
18: I think you're fine. You got it.
0: I think you ought to do it. It's not going to break you.
18: I think you've overthought it too.
0: It's not $160,000. Go enjoy it.
18: Yes. Yes. You're fine, Grant. You're fine.
0: Go enjoy it. And I think you're a guy that asks this many questions about something like this is probably going to be okay. Mm. It's the ones that go, I just took out a $480 boat payment for the $450 slip and I drive a $4 car. That's the ones that kill me. Okay. So. Yeah, and that we get those all the time, too. So, Grant, I think this is in the guidelines of wisdom, but in the middle of all that, we have to give you all of our speeches.
18: Yep. Well done, Grant. Well done.
0: David's in San Antonio. Hey, David, what's up?
3: Hey, thanks for taking my call.
0: Sure.
3: I have a kind of a unique situation. I'm 74 years old, never married, no kids, lived in the same house for 45 years. No debt, absolutely no debt. A couple hundred thousand in savings and a couple luxury cars and whatnot. But my neighbor, who owns the lot next to me, says, Dave, you know, I don't want to hurt your feelings, but we want to buy your house. And you can live in the house for the rest of your life, but we're willing to come up with a cash sum and give it to you. And I said, well, let me think about it, whatever. Went to my family members, and then I realized you're the ace in the hole, okay? So I don't know what to do. You know, I know when I die, I'm going to be separated from the house, and you know, my neighbor's a good neighbor, you know.
0: Yeah, you could sell it to him with a life estate, which is what he's proposing. I probably wouldn't do that. You're still probably, okay. I mean, you could live 20 years easy. And 20 years from now, things change a lot. So what I would do is say, tell the neighbor that for now, I'm going to put in my will instructions for the house to be sold to you for market value by the executor of the estate, and that then the proceeds will be distributed to my kids.
3: I don't have any kids.
0: I thought you said you went to your family members, you said. Who are you leaving your money to?
3: My brother and... I have nobody to leave my money to. So that's
0: you don't have
3: thinking.
0: A will, like, do you?
3: No, I do not.
0: You need to get a will tomorrow, if not today.
3: Really?
0: Everyone needs a will. Yeah, and in the will, okay. You could leave instructions. The executor of the will is the one that executes the terms of the will. And when you name that person, it could be your brother. You could say, I want this money, I want this house to be sold to the next door neighbor for market value by having an appraisal done. And
18: market value of like today?
0: At that time. No, at the time.
18: At the time.
0: Yeah, at the time. He can buy it at the time for market value. I'm not going to sell it today.
18: Because I think they want...
0: They want to lock in the price.
18: That's right.
0: Yeah, no thank you.
18: Well, could he, like as a gift to
0: you
18: the... like
0: You could leave it to the neighbor at that price. You could do anything you want. It's your will.
18: Yeah, yeah.
0: But yeah, you could say, put a number on it today. I want to sell for this many hundred thousand, whatever it's worth today.
18: And I still want, but I don't want to sell because I want the house in my name still and all of that.
0: Yeah, and I can change my will later.
18: Yeah, if something weird happens,
0: Yeah, if the neighbor decides to go off, you know, go crazy over there or, you know, they die. What happens if the neighbor dies first?
18: Mm-hmm.
0: You know, I don't need the house in their kid's name. And I've got a life estate. Yeah, so there's too much that can happen over those years to a non-family member situation to do a life estate. I wouldn't do a life estate, but I would do a will immediately.
18: Yeah. Go to mombearlegalforms.com, David, and you can just do a state-specific will there. It's pretty simple, but your family will, your brother will thank you.
0: Everyone will thank you. You leave a mess behind if you don't have a will.
18: Well done, though, David. Debt-free and all.
0: If you want to win with money in 2026, you can't keep living normal. 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
1: With SRN News, I'm Bob Agnew in Washington. A lot of sadness here in the nation's capital today over the passing of Senator Lindsey Graham, remembered fondly by opposing colleague, Democrat Chris Coons, who spoke with ABC's This Week about their recent trip to Ukraine and other parts of Europe.
22: It is hard to lose him. Over dinner to celebrate his birthday in Ankara, we were talking about how unlikely it was that either of us would end up senators. His childhood was hard. He was orphaned at a young age, and he never imagined he'd be a United States senator. He was in a good mood, having just won his primary, and he was very focused on Ukraine. We had met with President Zelensky earlier that day, and it was a great meeting.
1: The 71-year-old South Carolina Republican senator passed away on Saturday night. This is SRN News.
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24: 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Going to be crazy hot today. We're under a heat advisory, highs in the mid-90s. Yikers.
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0: Welcome back to the Ramsey Show in the Fairwinds Credit Union Studio. I'm Dave Ramsey. Rachel Cruz, Ramsey Personality. My daughter is my co-host today. Mary is in Raleigh, North Carolina. Hi, Mary. How are you?
1: Hi, I'm good. How are you?
0: Better than I deserve. What's up?
1: So I am really good with money. I would like to think I work for a nonprofit. I make enough money to get by, and I am fully out of debt, and I'm very careful with how I spend my money. However, I've been having some health problems, and a doctor sent me to get an MRI and did not explain to me how expensive it would be. I have a bill for $3,128.56. It is very far outside of my budget, obviously. And I've been trying really hard for years to save up enough money to get a decent used car. And this would set me back a lot. And this is not the first medical bill to set me back. This is just the biggest one. So I've been told to either, you know, some people are saying to get on a payment plan, but I hate being in debt. And even if I get on one, it's going to drag out for a very long time.
0: How much do you have in savings, Mary?
1: I have a little over $13,000 right now in savings.
0: Okay. Why did insurance not cover your MRI that your doctor requested?
1: Surprisingly, that is the bill after insurance covered quite a bit, and I have a decent insurance policy.
0: No, you don't. And you don't have a decent and you don't have a decent doctor either, because an MRI and you can buy an MRI in the open market if you just walk in with cash for $350, and not $3,000 after insurance paid. MRIs are not $10,000, so I'm really curious why your insurance company and this MRI place have screwed this up so badly. It should be nowhere near this level of bill. Was it only an MRI? Is that all that was done?
1: Yes. There is one MRI that was done without dye and one that was done with dye. They were both done at the same time in the same day, and I was

0: stinking medical people. And so, man, it just makes me mad. So after you finish wearing everybody in this story out, I want you to wear them out. I want you to give them $3,000 worth of hell. Okay? Starting with nice, but ending up with $3,000 worth of hell. The doctor, the insurance company, the MRI place, and everybody else. Because this is absurd.
1: Okay? I agree.
0: Then if you have to come out of pocket with more than $500, I'm changing doctors, and I'm probably changing insurance. And I'm never going to go back in that MRI place again, and I'm going to post online how bad a ripoff they are. I'm serious. If I'm gonna get screwed, I'm gonna have some fun with it.
2: Well, and also the insurance billing, all of it is notorious of either overpaying. Yes, screwing up something. Yeah. So I mean, and I hate to say it, I hate that we have to be such advocates for ourselves in this stuff, but call and have them check, and they're gonna send you to this person. You got to. I mean, it's gonna be a pain, Mary. But a lot of people, I mean, we find it all the time that there are so many errors and stuff.
0: If it takes you 3 hours and you save $3,000, you made $1,000 an hour.
1: Yeah.
0: So wear them out, girl.
2: Well, have you, though, Mary? Have you called?
1: Yes.
2: And what?
1: Yeah, I've called every office. I've called the doctor. I've called the MRI place. And I've called my insurance. And they all said that it was processed correctly. It was coded correctly. If they recoded it, it would be insurance fraud.
0: Bull crap.
1: My next question is, I agree, but do I show up in person with printed documentation and ask them to explain it to me? I'm not sure what to do next.
0: Yeah. It just depends on how much you want to fight it. But I'm going to, they are ripping you off for a cash MRI. They're charging you 10x what they should.
1: Yeah.
0: Okay, and if you got two of them in 40 minutes, we can count that as one, or we can count it as two, in which case $700. So I'm going to call and tell the office administrator, y'all are screwing me, and I'm getting ready to go to town on social media and wear you people out. I'm going to make a hobby out of you. Have you heard of Instagram? Have you heard of Nextdoor?
2: Yeah, but threatening them, they're not
0: dead serious. Oh, it will. Yes, it will.
2: No, it will. I don't think it will, Mary. So
0: I'm
2: going to
0: have some fun with it. Well, if I got to write a $3,000 check, I'm having some fun with it. I'm gonna bust her chops.
2: Some of us don't have the energy.
0: I know. If you don't want to do it, write the check.
2: So, Mary, I'm talking to you, Mary.
0: But no, you don't put it on payments. Write the check.
2: Write the check. But I would, yeah. I mean, I definitely stick up for yourself. And it's just a thing going forward of like, what am I going to pay out of pocket? What is this? Let me go shop around and see what I can find, right? I mean, it's part of... That's how I feel with health. I mean, you got to advocate for yourself. But there is a point that the price is the price. Whether they're screwing you or not, it is what it is. And so, yeah. So you may have to just pay it, Mary.
0: But I'm going to let my doctor's office know, too. I no longer trust you people.
2: Well, that and if this is going to be an ongoing thing with your medical issues, then yes, I would for sure become more informed with third party other places that can do this type of thing.
0: Yeah.
2: Ask around, right? Just so that you have more information next time something like this comes up. Because it is scary. If someone's like, you need to go do this and this.
0: But an MRI ordered by your primary physician should be covered by your insurance policy. I mean, if you have decent insurance.
2: Yeah.
0: You buy it in a back alley or something. But I mean, if you got decent insurance, MRI ordered by your primary should be covered. Now, it might fall under deductible.
2: Right. You may.
0: That's possible. But even then, and still they overcharge. So this is a cash MRI purchase. What's the price? You know what? You could just call up anonymously and just go, hey, I'm shopping around for MRIs. Call that place and go, what do you charge if I walk in off the street for cash? And then call and tell them you're going to hand that recording over to your attorney. Yeah. Oh, my God. These people. It's just a ripoff. It's an absolute ripoff. Steven is in Charlotte, but I'm not going to get to Steven because I'm heading up on a commercial break. All right. I'm just trying to move on. God, because it pisses me off.
2: I know it does. Some of us, we don't got that.
0: We used to have the healing arts, and now we have the medical industry.
2: The what?
0: We used to have the healing arts, and now we have the medical industry.
2: Mm.
0: And I'm the freaking widget.
2: Oh,
0: I don't want to be your widget.
2: And not everybody, not all medical, not that everyone.
0: Not all
2: is,
0: of
2: no,
0: them.
2: No.
0: But the system is set up that way.
2: There's a hard, it's a tough, yes.
0: It's set up that way. The insurance companies are, it's a.
2: Yep. Now the insurance, that's the.
0: Yeah. Mm. I'll get on your conspiracy theory thing on this.
2: Yes. Next segments.

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8: 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All you could hear was screaming.
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7: And for over a century, radio has brought America together in the moments

0: So here's a good plan on your medical. Assume that no one has your back. And that'll be a good start for you. Assuming the opposite sets you up for unexpected bills and ripoffs. So we have sat down with people to do coaching for the last 30 or 40 years that have a list of medical bills as long as your arm, and they're considering bankruptcy. And as we do a full audit on the medical bills, we often find the same charge three and four and even five times. And then we remove all of those, and then we go in and we find Tylenol at $64 a pill in a hospital bill. We actually see these numbers, okay? And there are a few people out there that have a neat side hustle that all they do is audit people's medical bills for them and make a portion of what they save them because they discover the overcharges and the duplicate charges. So don't just assume that these people have their act together. Some of it is with malice, but most of it is just unbridled incompetence. The people doing the billing are dumber than a rock.
1: Not all people.
0: No, I'm telling you, there's no excuse for this level of incompetence. There's no excuse, and it's industry-wide.
1: I agree.
0: You open a medical bill, automatically assume it's wrong.
1: But it's just like any other industry, a mechanic can screw you, or they're a great guy, right? Like,
0: there's a few great guys. They're not 100%, but there's so many bad.
1: You have to be careful.
0: There's so many bad that don't know what they're doing or that have malice that you cannot just assume it's all, they sent the bill, I just have to pay it. No, you don't. First and foremost, you got to audit it. Before you get to that point, you don't ever enter a procedure without understanding what your out-of-pocket liability is after insurance is paid. And if you're going to be covering an MRI, $350 is the going rate. Walk up and tell them, I'm cash out-of-pocket, and they'll do $350, or go to a different MRI center. There's MRI centers on every corner. They're like Baptist churches. They're everywhere. See, they're not hard to find. And, you know, don't automatically assume that if your dentist tells you you need $25,000 worth of work, that's gospel. Okay? It's not a biblical reference. It's a dentist. Not all dentists are bad, but go get a second opinion. Go get a third opinion. Ask the question, what can I do that's not $25,000 where I can still chew food? And, you know, figure out, you know, you have to learn about this stuff when you're in it or it will bankrupt you. The number one cause of personal bankruptcy is medical.
1: Mm-hmm.
0: Number one cause. And it's all related back to this stuff where you don't check out what you're doing and the doctor's office half but pays attention. They just send you over to the same old place they've always sent you to. Nobody looks at it until you look up and 3,000 of your 13,000 you had saved for a car is gone. That's a lot percentage wise.
1: Mm-hmm.
0: And it should have been $350 if anybody in the whole story had paid attention ahead of time or cared enough to take care of this poor woman. It's your job to care for her. And when you don't, you deserve to lose the business, and I'm going to another doctor, and I'm definitely never going back in that MRI center, and I'm about to possibly change insurance over this. Because you're going to stink and do what the contract says. And when I come out of there with a bill that's 10x higher than I could have paid in cash, and that's after insurance, something's wrong.
1: Yeah.
0: So 100% chance something's wrong. But here's the thing, folks. The lesson you take from that call is you've got to preset all of this before the procedure so you know what's going on. The only exception is when there's an emergency and you don't have a choice.
1: Yeah, that's the hard thing, too. Sometimes something happens medically and you just got to do what you got to do.
0: And then you still got to go back through and audit it.
1: Yeah.
0: Because you cannot assume competency because they're not. If any of those accounting people work for me, I'd fire them.
1: No, okay, and I know, I hear you.
0: We don't triple bill people out of Ramsey.
1: I have friends in that industry, And there is a level of, and I wouldn't say incompetence, but complication. If they enter this, it goes to this pro. I mean, it's a lot of stuff, moving parts. And do they all get it right all the time? No. And sometimes it's such a confusing process. And then you go send it to the insurance companies who, I mean, it all, minute, it's all just medical.
0: It might be confusing to you and me, but it's like their job.
1: It is.
0: It's their job.
1: But when,
0: so they need to learn to do their job. That's competency.
1: Yeah, but when it gets sent to a different department, they
0: well,
1: use a different code.
0: Needs
1: like,
0: to be
1: that's
0: competent.
1: What I'm saying.
0: That just, department needs to be competent.
1: I just feel like...
0: I'm not saying the nurse did it. I don't know who did it. But whoever ended up sending me this bill, this triple bill, somebody's an idiot. Somewhere in the chain,
1: okay,
0: there's an idiot chain.
1: Okay. Okay. We got it.
0: Wow. So there, it's there.
1: Okay.
0: All right. Tammy is in Houston. Speaking of medical, she's got a medical situation. What's going on, Tammy?
2: I would say, is your blood pressure too high for you to ask a medical question?
1: Yeah. I'll protect you, Tammy.
0: Can you imagine how bad it would be if it was actually my bill?
2: Okay, here it is. How can I pay for brain surgery if I'm broke?
0: Whoa! That's a little step. So do you have it? Do you have insurance?
2: Yes. I have a little HMO plan that's terrible, but we got it.
0: Okay. And what type of brain surgery? Bless your heart.
2: I am an epileptic, and I have taken 17 different medications, and I've had 4 different brain surgeries, and now they're just going to go in and cut out the part of my brain that just will not stop.
0: Wow.
1: Oh, my gosh. To talk about what we were just talking about in this last call,
2: right?
1: Do you know what you're going to, after insurance and everything, do you know what is going to cost?
2: My out-of-pocket max is $17,000.
1: $17,000. And, mm-hmm. And then anything else, or it's covered past that?
2: I think so.
0: If that's the out-of-pocket max, it should be 100%.
1: Yeah. Okay.
0: Should be 100% after
1: okay.
0: out-of-pocket max.
1: So you got $17,000.
0: That's not a bad HMO. That's a great one.
2: Oh, good.
0: if you have a stop loss at 17K, that's pretty stinking cool. Okay, so you got deductible plus 80/20 to a certain point, and then wow, that's good. All right, so how old are you, hon?
2: I'm 42.
0: Wow. When do you think you're going to have this procedure?
2: It's one of those as soon as possible. Like I said, last year in 2025, I probably had 200 seizures.
0: Do you have any idea actually when the surgery might be scheduled?
2: Then, whenever we can figure it out. So my husband lost his job about a year and a half ago, and our Dave Ramsey emergency fund lasted us a whole year. Me and my husband and our 4 teenagers, we've been doing awesome, but we're just broke.
1: Has he found another job?
2: He wanted to own his own business. He's been working on that. And then he didn't earn enough. So then he went and got another job in sales. But he was taken over for a guy that was retired. And so for 6 months, the guy got it. And then after that, all the accounts were cold. So he's trying. He's like working 3 different jobs, but it just is taking a while.
0: Yeah. Well, it sounds like you don't have a $17,000 problem. It sounds like you have a career crisis on your husband's side.
2: Yeah.
0: So when he solves that, the $17,000 is going to naturally be solved, right?
2: Yeah. So do I
0: agree? You start. You have the surgery whenever, and you get them the $17,000 as quick as you can. They'll take. You know, they'll bill you, and then you pay the bill when you can. I'm not going to tell you not to get the surgery, but But he's got not only because of your surgery, but because of your family. I mean, it's over a year now. He's not had gainful employment. He needs gainful employment, meaning he gets paid, not a pipe dream.
1: Yeah. And then the goal would be maybe throw $2,000 at this a month and get it paid off in less than a year, right? When it all happens.
0: Exactly.
1: Oh, sorry, Tammy. Oh,
0: wow.
1: We're praying for you.
0: Everybody's talking about artificial intelligence, AI, like it's the answer to everything. 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
3: With SRN News, I'm Bob Agnew in Washington. Doctors are shining some light on the cause of death for U.S. Senator Lindsey Graham. Preliminary findings from the D.C. Medical Examiner's Office say that Senator Graham died of what's known as an aortic dissection. That is a tear in the inner wall of the aorta, and it's related to the hardening of arteries. A formal official of death, cause of death, will be issued after further examination. President Trump says South Carolina's governor, meanwhile, should appoint Lindsey Graham's sister to finish out his term. It comes to an end in January. Graham's death has sparked a political scramble as both parties look for suitable candidates in their effort to control or gain that seat. President Trump says the U.S. is reinstating a blockade on Iran and the Strait of Hormuz and will charge ships for safe passage through the waterway. On Wall Street, the Dow's been struggling. It's down about 180 points. This is SRN News.
4: 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Really hot today. Highs in the mid-90s. Tomorrow as well, hot and a high of 96. Could even get up to 100. We will see. Just a scorcher out there.
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7: Most Americans think of Abraham Lincoln and they think of the Civil War or the Emancipation. But in 1862, he signed another hugely significant piece of legislation, the Homestead Act. It offered eligible Americans up to 160 acres of land, not as a prize for the powerful, but as an opportunity for ordinary families willing to live on it, work it, and build something lasting. Why did it matter? Because Lincoln understood that freedom was not merely the absence of tyranny. Rather, freedom required responsibility, labor, stewardship, and moral courage. A free people must be given room to build, but they also must be willing to cultivate what they have been given. That still matters today. Liberty without responsibility decays. Opportunity without character collapses. Lincoln's lesson is clear. A nation stays free when its people remain willing to work, build, and steward freedom under God.
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0: Stephen is in Charlotte. Hi, Stephen. How are you?
14: I'm good. How are you?
0: Better than I deserve. What's up?
14: So I am about $70,000 in debt, and I just don't know how to get out of it.
1: What kind of debt is it?
14: What kind of debt? Credit card debt and medical debt.
1: How much is credit card?
14: I have it broken down. Amex is $4,300, and Capital One is $6,800. And then I owe on my car $25,000.
1: Mm-hmm.
14: I have some of the debt enrolled in a debt consolidation program. It's been enrolled for about a year and a half, but I'm just not seeing anything go away.
1: Yeah, so
14: and I've got stuff that's on hold that's not anywhere.
1: Uh-huh. What's the medical debt? How much?
14: So I don't have the whole total, but I have $1,800, $3,700, $500, $600,
1: mm-hmm.
14: $4,000, $2,200, and $3,600.
1: Oh, wow. Okay. How much do you make a year?
14: Hardly anything. I make about $2,200 a month. I found myself in this situation because I lost my job.
1: Mm-hmm.
14: January 2024, because of my own stupidity, I stole from my employer. So, you know, I was fired, I was arrested, and everything's just gone downhill since then.
1: Okay.
0: Well, what were you doing? What was your job?
14: I was working for a furniture store.
0: Doing what?
14: Inventory management.
0: Okay.
14: I was making about $53,000 then.
0: Mm-hmm.
14: And then everything was fine. All my bills were paid. I had no debt. Mm-hmm. I was able to.
0: What's the nature of your medical?
14: I had to go under anesthesia twice within a year, just because I was choking. I don't even know what the condition's called. It's something I can't pronounce, but I had to go under anesthesia, and in order to not be choking anymore.
1: And they did a surgery, obviously, while you were under, but you're saying the bill was mostly the anesthesia. Okay.
14: Yes.
1: I gotcha. What are you doing now for work?
14: I work for a grocery store.
1: Okay. And how many hours a week are you working?
14: It's 40 hours.
1: Okay. Full time.
0: Mm. Were you convicted of a felony?
14: It was dismissed.
0: It was dismissed?
14: Yes. Because I did a pretrial intervention program.
0: Okay, so expunged. Okay.
14: Expunged.
0: All right.
14: Yes.
0: All right. So that's not holding you back because it's not on your record anymore.
14: No, that's not holding me back at all. No, correct. That's not on my record.
1: Okay.
14: And, you know, that took an entire year.
0: Yeah, I bet.
14: Cleared, mm-hmm. But,
1: so you're 6 months kind of out of all of that fog, really.
14: Yeah. And I have a license to sell real estate, and I'm with a brokerage, but it's hard. I'm a new agent, and so it's just hard. I can't make any money in it, so that's why I'm still at the grocery store. And I've got only $300 in savings, so I've got nothing. When all this happened, I drained my 401k and mm-hmm. any bit of savings. I was putting everything on credit
0: card. What is your car worth?
14: The car worth, mm-hmm. it's a Toyota. It's probably worth 37 or 38.
0: And you owe 25?
14: I owe 25 on it.
0: How are you
14: it.
0: Paying that bill with all this other stuff going on?
14: I make it work.
0: Yeah. That car needs to be sold.
1: Sell that car.
14: I worked, sell the car.
0: Okay. Yeah. And buy a car for cash with the difference.
1: For sure. You could buy an $8,000 car.
14: Yeah.
1: Because how much is your payment a month? $400?
14: $543.
1: Yeah. So that frees that up. That changes
14: your life. It was seven something because it was a lease. And then the lease came due or to an end, I think, just this past April.
0: Okay, Matthew, you make $20,000 a year, $30,000 a year. You don't need a $25,000 car debt. It's killing you. Mm-hmm. So you need to sell it and get an $8,000 car that you pay cash for.
14: Car.
0: And then you're, then the rest of your, the rest of your situation is all career oriented. And so it's a matter of lining yourself up with some kind of a career, whether it's real estate or whether it's something else. I don't care where your income goes up because you're worth twice what you're being paid in the marketplace. You have proven that in the past. And, you know, you made a mistake. You paid for it. You went through all the hell associated with it. You lost your job.
14: Right.
0: And now you get a restart. And you start with, that's going to be part of your story in the past, but it doesn't, as a pastor friend of mine says, you're not defined by the worst thing you ever did.
14: Mm-hmm.
0: You're not defined by the worst thing you ever did. Thank goodness none of us are.
14: Right.
0: It's a part of my story. I have a scar. I have a mark. It hurt. I feel guilt. I feel some shame from it, but it's not who I am. You see the difference?
14: I do.
0: Yeah. And so that's, you've got to get that part emotionally, spiritually in your rearview mirror and then go, okay, I'm 18 years old again and the world says I can be anything I want to be. So now what do I want to be, Lord? And what's my next step? And yeah, and that could be real estate. I don't care. But, you don't have to live in the prison of working for half of what you're worth in the marketplace because of a past mistake. That's a self-made prison.
14: Yeah, and I was working 7 days a week. I was valeting cars. I was making some good money with that, but
0: you weren't. You were valeting cars. That's not a career.
14: That was the second. That was a side job I had.
0: Yeah, it was making some money to keep the wolf away.
14: Some money,
0: but it's not. That's not your. You don't want to be that 10 years from today.
1: Mm-hmm.
0: So 10 years from today, who do you want to be? Now let's start taking the steps to be that, and we'll work the side hustles or whatever to get there. But if we work side hustle valeting cars while we're trying to get the real estate thing going, because the real estate thing's the thing, fine. But if the real estate thing was just a thing. And it's not the thing. Then what is it you want to be when you grow up? You know, kind of thing, right? So we're going to send you a copy of Finding the Work You're Wired to Do. It's got an assessment in it. I want you to take that. I want you to sit and do some time in prayer about what you're supposed to be 10 years from now and get the car sold.
1: Great first step. Seriously. Selling the car, I'm like, that's from a financial perspective is going to relieve you so much. But also, yeah, for sure. But, and I think, you know, there is a freshness still 18 months after all of this for you, Stephen. That's very, very real and very honest. But I do think the more confidence and the more wins you have out in the marketplace, the more that you're going to find this level of dignity back to who you are. And if you can find that intersection with your work of what you're passionate about, what you're naturally good at and gifted at, like all of that combined, this could be seen as a completely fresh start, which is beautiful. That's the beautiful part about redemption.
0: Yeah.
1: Grace is that you get that second chance. So we're cheering for you for that.
0: Yeah. I got a friend of mine who was in the bottle for about 15 years. And he just got his 15-year coin the other day. If you don't know what that is, if you're in 12-step, Alcoholics Anonymous, or any kind of a program, you get a coin for so many days, so many months, whatever. And he just got his he's been dry for 15 years. And, he's extremely successful today. But he was truly at the bottom and just virtually homeless, virtually lost his family. Everything completely turned this all around and changed everything. Changed everything. And now he's again, but it, you know, he is not defined by what he used to do or used to be. He's defined, not defined by it. You're not defined by that unless you choose to be defined. I'm not defined by the fact that I was stupid, went deeply into debt, and filed bankruptcy when I was 28 years old. I learned from it. It hurt. I don't want to do it again. I don't recommend it to anybody. But it's not who I am. It's just part of my story.

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4: 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This 4th of July, we celebrate 250 years of America and the sound that has been there every step of the way.

0: 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Carrie's in Austin, Texas. Hi, Carrie. How are you?
1: Hi, I'm great. How are you?
0: Better than I deserve. What's up?
1: Thank you so much for taking my call, Dave.
0: Sure.
1: I'm sorry, I get so emotional. I'm seeking guidance with my new situation as a widow. I'm wondering, can I buy a home elsewhere where I want to be, not where I'm at, and raise and homeschool our 7-year-old daughter as we have been, and then work maybe once a week or something to keep my skills up at my job, and then have my retirement secured with what I have?
2: Oh, Carrie, I'm so sorry. Oh,
1: thank you.
2: Was it sudden?
1: Yes.
2: Okay.
1: He was diagnosed on Thursday and passed away Friday.
0: Goodness.
2: Oh, my gosh, Carrie. Oh.
0: How old?
1: Completely unexpected. He had just turned 53.
2: Oh my. I'm so sorry. How long ago was this?
1: It was in May, mid-May.
0: Okay. Just the other day. Wow.
2: Oh, Carrie. Oh, I'm so sorry. Okay, so what is the financial situation now? Did he have life insurance?
1: We had a life insurance policy. So there's $350,000 there.
2: Okay.
1: We had saved up. We have about $30,000 in the bank.
2: Okay.
1: We had, and then I have his pension coming in and Social Security. Social Security is very minimal. I have a 7-year-old daughter. We have a 7-year-old together, but we also have a daughter, 19 from his previous marriage. So between her, my 7-year-old and I, we have about $700 in Social Security, and his pension will be about $4,300 a month.
2: Okay.
1: Everything before taxes right there.
0: And you're living in a home you don't want?
1: I do not want to. The situation is that he had just retired. I went back to work. I'd been homeschooling my daughter for 3 years. I went back to work full time doing contract work on the road, and he, you know, as retired, took over homeschooling, and we were out doing contracts in the hope of finding a new place to settle down, because I promised that I would live in Texas for 10 years, and then at that point,
2: okay. So where
1: he retired, then we would go where I want to be.
2: Where do you want to go?
1: And I'm not sure. I honestly don't know. Possibly Utah, where I have a lot of very close and supportive family, but I don't know.
2: Okay. Okay. Well, that'll be the first step, right?
0: Is to kind of figure out. Do you own the home that you're in?
1: That's one of my biggest problems. We owned the home. We paid it off years ago, but I did not have my name on it. He bought it the year before we got married. We paid it off together over 5 years, and then we never put it in a will. We didn't have a will or anything, and so now, by Texas state law, the home goes 50-50 to our daughters, and I own nothing of it. And only have the right to live there. And I can't do anything about it unless I want to have it, you know, completely drug through court.
0: Oh, I'd completely drug it through court.
2: Yeah, what's the home worth?
1: $240,000.
0: Yeah, I'm $240,000 worth of drag it through court.
2: Yeah. Is there a spousal protection? There's no spousal protection.
1: An attorney told me that I would have to pay every single year to have for 11 years for my 7-year-old to have representation for her to make sure anything that happens is in her best interest, and that it can't be sold until she turns 18.
0: Yeah, I think you need a new attorney. I don't know okay. Texas law, but I'm that answer given the circumstances is weird. So it doesn't mean that it's not true. It might be true. Again, I'm not an attorney and I don't know Texas law. Texas has some unusual real estate laws. So, but I do want to, most.
1: So at this point, oh, yeah. Okay, go ahead.
0: Well, go ahead. At this point, what? You're going to walk away from $240,000? No.
1: Right. I know. It seems insane. I basically been told I have the right to live there for life.
0: Yeah. I know what one attorney told you. I'm telling you I'm going to get another attorney.
1: Okay. And then with the money that I have from the life insurance, what do I do with that? Can I put that towards another house? Am I better off to invest it for my retirement? I don't have a retirement account now.
0: Okay. Are you able to live on $5,000 a month?
1: I could live on it.
0: Okay. So you have that coming in, his pension, mm-hmm. his social. Okay. And if you sell the house, half of it today, half of it goes to the 19-year-old, and the other half goes with you with your 7-year-old, right?
1: Right.
0: But so you're staying there for a while. No harm, no foul. Even though you don't mm-hmm. want to, I'm going to sit there for a minute.
2: Can she take the 120 right. and put it towards a house? But you can't because it's the 7th.
0: The child owns the money.
2: Yeah,
0: is what she's been told. I'm getting. Mm-hmm. I want some other legal advice on this. I'm not.
1: I've researched on a little bit, and that seems to be the truth.
0: Yeah,
1: I will.
0: It may be. Okay, so let's assume that it is. Assume you're stuck with that solution. Okay. Then what I would do is this. Normally when someone passes away, what we tell the remaining spouse is try to make no major decisions for a year.
1: Yes.
0: If you can.
1: I will not do anything like that.
0: Yep, if you can. Just because it takes a little while, especially with something this sudden, mm-hmm. Thursday to Friday, diagnosis to death. Wow. You know, it just comes at you so hard. It takes a little while to just be able to breathe.
1: Yeah.
0: Yeah. And we can hear it in your voice, and I don't blame you. And so what I would do is live on $5,000 a month. I would park the $350 in something very, like a high-yield savings, something very innocuous, and just sit there a little bit and cry. That's all I would do. And give yourself some time to breathe. Now, when you can breathe a little better, 6 months minimum, probably closer to a year, we can make a decision about whether we keep the house or sell the house based on the information we gather between now and then. But in the meantime, just sit there. It's not costing anything. And a little bit of, you know, utilities or whatever. It's not a big deal. And it might mm-hmm. be half of it be your daughter's, and so you do want to take care of it. Let's just sit there mm-hmm. and get where we can breathe. And then we talk about, okay, if we sell the house and move to Utah next spring, when the grass gets green in Texas, mm-hmm. what are we going to do? Are we going to take the $350 and put it down, or are we going to invest it? And what am I going to do for my career? What were you doing contract? What kind of work?
1: Lab scientist.
0: Okay. All right. So you
2: and if you worked 1 or 2 days a week, Carrie, doing that, what extra, how much could you make?
1: 1 day a week, I figure I can make about $1,200 a month.
0: Yeah.
1: Okay. In Texas. Texas does not pay well at all.
2: Yeah. Okay.
0: But you don't even have to decide that today mm-hmm. either. Okay. But, you know, so long term, we've got some career choice that we want to do, where we want to live, what we're going to do with that particular house, and what we're going to do with the $350. All right. But it's pretty easy to say, you know, if things go the way it feels like right now, you're probably going to be in Utah. You may or may not have control of some of the equity of this house. You are a cautionary tale for everyone to have a will.
2: Mm-hmm.
0: But
2: I'd probably go 50-50 with the money. Put some on a house. Keep some in investments for retirement.
0: Mm. Forgot to ask how old she is, but she's got a 7-year-old. So she's got the ability to make some money.
2: Yeah.
0: No, I don't know.
2: Yeah.
0: I don't know. Just take your time. Just take your time, hon. I'm sorry you're facing
2: so
0: this.
2: Sorry. Oh.
0: Ladies and gentlemen, MamaBearLegalForms.com. 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Everyone needs a will. 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Normal's broke. 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
4: With SRN News, I'm Bob Agnew in Washington. The passing of one of the country's leading Republicans on Capitol Hill has both parties scrambling now as they look ahead to the midterm elections.
5: Senator Lindsey Graham's death has sparked a political scramble in South Carolina. As a senior senator and ally of President Donald Trump, Graham was expected to win re-election easily. Now, Governor Henry McMaster must appoint a temporary replacement until January. A special primary will determine the Republican nominee for the general election. The open Senate seat has ambitious conservatives vying for the position. Meanwhile, Democrats have nominated Charleston pediatrician Annie Andrews, who has raised significant campaign funds. Graham's passing leaves a significant void in the Senate, where seniority can determine influence. Bernie Bennett reporting.
4: President Trump says U.S. is reinstating a blockade on Iran in the Strait of Hormuz and will charge ships for safe passage through this critical waterway that carries about 20% of the world's oil. This is SRN News.
0: 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I'm going to use credit card points. And that's what most Americans do. 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
7: 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Same tomorrow. Twins, they're on the All-Star break. 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Summer League taking on Portland tonight at 10. 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
8: This is Seth Leibson for Townhall.com. Talking politics with your average young male these days, chances are you will hear all kinds of odd theories coming from the Pied Pipers of Podcastistan. You will hear them mentioning experts nobody heard of until about 10 minutes ago, or until they were discovered by these podcasters because of their contrary and often conspiratorial thinking. Young men especially are attracted to this novel wisdom, and they are so prone because, as they will tell you, mainstream institutions have been untruthful over the years. But because some institutions that we used to rely on and respect have been taken over by partisanship and been wrong, doesn't mean that all normative thinking and scholarship is a lie or cannot be trusted, or that people nobody have ever heard of are the replacement for true wisdom. We dismiss and ignore this fallacious thinking at our collective peril. The task of the serious is to be able to discern truth from fiction and greatness from mediocrity. In these critical times, that task has never been more important than now. I'm Seth Leibson.
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0: Welcome back to the Ramsey Show in the Fair Winds Credit Union studio. I'm Dave Ramsey, Rachel Cruz, Ramsey Personality. My daughter is my co-host today. Matthew is in Greenville, South Carolina. Hey, Matthew, what's up?
1: Is it worth going back to school and going into debt for a job that will bring me more fulfillment if I have a financially viable path already in front of me?
0: No.
1: Hands down?
0: Hands down, I wouldn't go back to school and go in debt. I might go back to school. Well, what is it you're wanting to study?
1: Nursing, eventually be a nurse practitioner.
0: Okay. Why don't you just pay for it?
2: Kind of expensive.
0: Yeah, I know. Right. But it's pay, you could do it. What do you make now?
1: Right now, so I have a degree in environmental science. I've been working for nonprofits for the last several years. As fulfilling as it was, it was certainly not lucrative. So I'm kind of starting over.
0: Environmental science has has things that aren't as fulfilling, but are for profit that pay double what you've been paid.
1: Yes, sir. So I had already transitioned. I'm currently working in medicine. I'm using an EMT certification.
0: Good.
1: Through college.
0: Will they not pay for your nursing degree?
1: No, sir. Not entirely. I would still, especially with a master's program on top, I would probably be looking at 30 or so in debt.
0: Oh, that's not much. Okay, good. So that means you come up with 30 cash. You got this. Where are we going to get 30 cash?
1: And you think that would be worth it, even if I can stay the course and be making a similar amount without that debt in a similar amount of time with my current company?
2: So the pay doesn't change when you become a nurse. You'll be paying what you're getting paid, but you think you would enjoy the nursing side way more long term.
1: Right.
0: What do you make now?
1: About 45.
0: You make a lot more than that as a nurse.
1: Yes, sir.
0: So the pay does change.
1: So this is an entry level position with a company, and I do see a path to increase that significantly over the next 45 years.
0: Like double it?
1: I would be looking at about 4 to 5 in school to become a nurse practitioner.
0: Okay.
1: And let me stop.
0: Okay. So number one, I'm a huge believer in education that adds opportunity that's real in the marketplace. Being a nurse is an excellent field, as opportunity is everywhere. Being a nurse practitioner is right next to being an MD. You can do a lot of stuff as a nurse practitioner that's in the $100,000 to $150,000 range. A lot. Okay? We work with them every day. It's a great field. Love the idea of going there. Would I pay cash for it? It's the only way I would do it. Can I get scholarships from a hospital or a medical organization that wants me to work for them?

0: decades.
1: Yep.
2: Thank you for that.
0: But pay cash.
2: I think I had made my initial schooling decision based around what I was passionate about and where I wanted to end up. And I ended up in a position that was not financially viable, but I understand that the return on investment for something like nursing is very different.
0: Yeah, that's true. But again, it's not going to be, we're not going to tell you to go into debt to do it. And I would not go into debt to do it. I'm going to find a way to work around that.
1: Mm-hmm.
0: And, as an adult going to work as an EMT inside a hospital situation of some kind, that'll put you on the rolls and they'll start writing checks for scholarships, start writing checks for tuition. And they do it all the time.
1: And you pay, you know, and you work your way through, even, yeah. You know.
0: If it takes you a year longer, so what?
1: Yeah.
0: Not a big deal. But, you know, you're not a traditional student where you just get to quit life and go sign up and work 24/7 on going to school. You're not 18 years old. So this is adult time now. So the way we do this is going to be different, while you earn your way all the way through it and or who you're working with or who you're working for. And, also back to your other career, keep in mind the career field wasn't the problem. It's just you chose to work in an underpaid situation in your field. And, because you were looking for some kind of a meaning in the nonprofit world. And that may or may not be there. I don't know what you were doing. We didn't get that far into it, but that's the thing. So yeah, we're big on education. And, the other thing is this too. When it comes to your nursing degree, nobody cares where you go to school. Never one time has a nurse come in to draw my blood and I say, wait, where's your degree from? Never once did I talk, you know, nurse practitioners, we've had them as concierge. Never once, I don't know where the guy went to school. I have no idea where he went to school. My current doc, I do not know where he went to school. And he's my primary. Do you know where yours went to school?
1: I don't have one.
0: You don't have a doctor? Okay. Good. You apparently don't need one.
1: Terrible.
0: Yeah. That's okay.
1: I see my OB. I do what
0: okay.
1: I need to do.
0: Well, does
1: if
0: your,
1: I get
0: does
1: sick,
0: your
1: I go
0: OB,
1: to the walk-in clinic.
0: Do you know where your OB went to school?
1: Sweet Dr. Martin. No, I do not.
0: Okay.
1: Mm-hmm. Right. I do not.
0: Yeah.
1: I probably could, but I should know.
0: He's virtually a family friend. He delivered half the Ramses. But, yeah.
1: But, we love him.
0: But yeah, we don't, none of us know where we went to school. We love him.
1: And the camels. Mm-hmm. I don't know if I'm allowed to say that, but.
0: Yeah. Yeah, it's
1: George.
0: Great. Oh, he drove George camels too.
1: Yeah.
0: There you go. So he's
1: we all, love him.
0: He's around a bunch of us, but none of us know where he went to school.
1: We just like
0: so
1: him.
0: So this idea that where you go to school matters is a lie. So what you want is the least expensive school that has a reasonably good level of knowledge that they're going to transfer to you. We don't want you to be dumb when you graduate, but we also, this idea that you came from some famous school and that is some kind of an ingredient in success is the biggest lie that has ever been told about higher education. And so, nothing. The only time I've ever seen that was I graduated from the University of Tennessee and I was interviewing for a job and I went in for a job interview and I went to I went to Middle Tennessee State University for 1 year before I went to UT. And the guy had on a MTSU and a Middle Tennessee ring. And I was so dumb in the interview. I went, oh, you went to MTSU? I used to go there too until I upgraded and went to UT. I didn't get the job.
1: The upgrade.
0: Yeah. I insulted his school, so I didn't get the job. But yeah, that's when it mattered where I went to school.
1: Well,
0: but other
1: too,
0: than
1: yeah.
0: that, I don't think nobody ever cared where I went to school. All they cared was, could I help them?
1: That's Do you think, though, about. A small percentage of the country when you're looking in certain industries, small,
0: yeah,
1: 1%.
0: Yeah, really snobbish country club, you know, 1% of the jobs.
1: Well, I just think of like hedge fund, like all those,
0: yeah.
1: like, you know what I mean? Like
0: yeah, if you're
1: going to
0: go
1: small.
0: If you're going to get hired by a bunch of guys that went to MIT, you probably should have gone to Harvard or MIT.
1: Right,
0: yeah.
1: right.
0: Yeah, but otherwise,
1: but no, for majority
0: in the real world
1: us,
0: out here where the rest
1: yeah.
0: of us live, nobody yep. gives a rip.
1: Yep.

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But you know what else there's more of?

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7: Most Americans think of Abraham Lincoln and they think of the Civil War or the Emancipation. But in 1862, he signed another hugely significant piece of legislation, the Homestead Act. It offered eligible Americans up to 160 acres of land, not as a prize for the powerful, but as an opportunity for ordinary families willing to live on it, work it, and build something lasting. Why did it matter? Because Lincoln understood that freedom was not merely the absence of tyranny. Rather, freedom required responsibility, labor, stewardship, and moral courage. A free people must be given room to build, but they also must be willing to cultivate what they have been given. That still matters today. Liberty without responsibility decays. Opportunity without character collapses. Lincoln's lesson is clear. A nation stays free when its people remain willing to work, build, and steward freedom under God.
8: Buying or selling a home is a high-stakes proposition. We had a caller the other day. 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The appraisal came in at $375,000. 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Zoe is in Seattle. Hi, Zoe. How are you?
9: I'm good. How are you?
8: Better than I deserve. What's up?
9: I just had a question about what I'm a college student, and I was wondering what my moral obligation is to paying back my mom for the college debt so far, and kind of while I'm in school, and also like how to tell her I don't need her help anymore, or I don't want her help with money anymore. Does that make sense?
8: Mm-hmm. Mm-hmm. So did you, before you went to school and before she started paying for it, did you agree to pay it? Did you have an agreement with her?
9: I did not. Technically, I did not. She is a single mom, and so she never really, it was on never in her mind to save for me growing up. And she, a year prior from me going to school, was just kind of like saying, I'll take care of it. And then this last year, my first year of college, it seemed to be a very blackmail situation, and it was very much putting a loan in my face and saying, I'm doing this. I'm paying this, so you have to do this. And I kind of just want to tell her to get out of all of that and help her pay it back. Yeah.
8: Okay. Well, okay, you ask if you have a moral obligation to repay someone that did something without your agreement. If you shook hands or you looked at your mom and said, Mom, if you do this, I promise to pay you back, then you would have a moral obligation. If there was no discussion where you promised to pay her and she said, I'll take care of it, and she sent you to school, and then later on she decides she wants you to pay her back, no, you do not have a moral obligation.
9: Okay.
8: Is that logical to you?
9: Yeah, that makes sense. I guess it's just, when there's money kind of being like tied to someone, it definitely makes it difficult.
8: Yeah, it's different when your mom's a travel agent for guilt trips.
9: Yeah, yeah.
0: Yeah, and you might, Zoe, you know, like depending on with the relationship and all that, you may be out of school in a few years working and deciding I'm going to just write her the check eventually, and just so that there's nothing there, just from a relationship standpoint. But at that point, someone that can't relationally have the IQ to be able to be with you, right, and to be your mom, and that's still holding that over your head, even if you paid it, then it probably still wouldn't make her happy. You know what I mean? Like, that's an odd thing to put over your kid,
8: to hang stuff on your kid's neck. So where are you in school?
9: I'm going into my second year of college, so I'm still very much in it.
8: So how are you going to finish?
9: I'm going to work my way through it, honestly. I chose to do an in-state school that was cheaper in general, and my first year was more just because of housing and all that, and for my loan, but this next year, I'm planning on not taking out loans and paying for it myself, which is also kind of the problem, because she, even though she doesn't want this loan, she still, or guilt trips me about it, she still has, like, this weird want to, like, push through with me attaching my name to loans for the next 2 years, and I'm like very against it.
8: Yeah, so you're working and you make enough to eat and go to school.
9: Yes, I do.
8: Good for you. What are you doing?
9: Right now, well, I'm going to school for marketing, but I'm just a server. But in Seattle, I make a good amount of money to live on, and my school is cheap enough where I can afford it.
8: Yeah, boy, you're
0: well done, Zoe. There's not many of you.
8: So there's a loan taken out. Whose name is the loan in?
9: It is under hers.
8: Okay, then it's her problem.
0: And just for the first year, she didn't pull like all 4 years or something.
9: No, it was just the first year, and this next 3 years should be a lot cheaper because of the housing, and it's a quarter system around here, so it's cheaper in general, and so I'm just planning on paying in cash.
8: Mm-hmm. Mom, you said you were going to take care of it, so the loan is on you, and I'll pay for the rest of school, and I love you. Thanks.
9: Is there any advice you have for me having a conversation with her? Because especially right now, she's wanting me to sign a loan for the next year. Like, how does that conversation go with
8: Don't
9: saying,
8: do it,
9: no,
8: Mom.
9: I'm not doing
8: don't
9: that?
8: Do not go borrow any more money, Mom, because I'm not paying any of it, and you don't need the load. I got it, Mom. I'll take the last 3 years. Thank you.
9: Okay.
8: please don't take out any more loans because you're going to have to pay them, Mom.
9: Yeah.
0: Yeah. Is there any weird legal thing that that her mom could still?
8: It's a Parent Plus loan. She could take the loan out in Parent Plus and use it herself.
0: Right.
8: Fraudulently.
0: Right. Yeah.
8: But then she's got to pay it herself. So
0: right.
8: It's all on her. But don't let her use the excuse of using the loan in any way and blaming it back on you. Just emotionally, don't do that. It's not a legal problem. 100%, you're not liable for a Parent Plus under any circumstance.
0: And weirdly, Zoe, this may say, I feel like I'm sounding like you. I'm a little paranoid. Would you text the mom after the conversation, recapping, Mom, just again, thank you so much for what you've done. I have the next 3 years going forward.
8: And the first year Parent Plus is on you because you said you
0: yes.
8: had it.
0: I don't know. Like, I'd screenshot it?
8: Send an email and then I wouldn't do a text. I'd send an email and then print a copy of the email off and keep it in a file.
0: I don't know. I may do that, Zoe.
8: It's not a legal thing, but it might come up later and go,
0: right.
8: Look, Mom, I told you. Look, here's what I told you. Here's what I told you. Because her memory's weird.
9: Yeah, exactly. I feel like that's
8: a good point,
9: right now,
8: Rachel. So. Yeah, that's not paranoia. That's a good point because she changed the deal once. She'll change it again.
0: Right.
9: Yeah. For sure.
8: Yeah. So I'll send her a little one-page email. Again, honoring, thank you for the help the first year. And just a reminder, you told me that, you had college covered. So that first year is on you. I will take care of the next 3 years. Please do not take out any more loans for me. I've got this covered. Thank you for what you've done for me. I love you.
0: Mm-hmm.
8: And just leave it at that. Something very simple.
0: Mm-hmm.
8: Don't try to preach a sermon at her about how she's supposed to do something. Leave all that out. I know it's in your head, but don't say it.
0: Yeah. And Zoe, if you need a one-on-one, in-person conversation, you can have that too. But I would just put something in.
8: Yeah, I just want to have it in writing in case you wanted to pull it out of the file later and say, Mom, look, here, I clearly told you.
0: Zoe, what kind of school are you going to? I'm just curious.
9: I'm going to, you probably have not heard of it. It's Central Washington University.
0: Okay.
9: It's in between. Yeah.
0: Is it just like a 4 year?
9: It's a 4 year school.
0: Yeah.
9: It's a 4 year,
8: And you're getting a degree in marketing.
9: Marketing and entrepreneurship.
8: Oh, you're amazing.
0: Good for you, Zoe.
8: You're going to do so good.
0: So great.
8: You're scrappy. Mm-hmm. Scrappy.
9: If I have another second, I do have a question really quick.
8: Real quick.
9: About should I transfer? Because I do make more money living where I went to high school versus where I go to school, college. Would it be smart for me to transfer to do online school and make more money that way or no?
8: I think I'd stay the course where I am right now. You've got it lined out and you can pull it off right now. If the only way you could pull it off would be online, I might.
0: Mm-hmm.
8: But I like what you're doing right now. I'd stick with that for today. If something gets crossways later, you can always switch over. But, and keep in mind that, you got to make sure anytime you're moving stuff back and forth that all the credits transfer and you don't have to start something over again. And some schools match better with others than not. So you want to be sure you check all that out if you're going to make a move. I personally wouldn't. I'd probably stay the course just because you've got this so dialed in. I don't want to mess with it.

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1: With SRN News, I'm Bob Agnew in Washington. President Trump says South Carolina's governor should appoint Lindsey Graham's sister to finish out his term that ends in January. Graham's death has sparked a political scramble as a senior senator and ally of Trump. Graham was expected to win re-election easily this November. Now, Governor Henry McMaster must appoint a temporary replacement until January. Doctors are shining some light on the cause of death for the U.S. senator who passed away over the weekend at the age of 71. Preliminary findings from the D.C. Medical Examiner are that Senator Graham died of what's known as aortic dissection. That's a tear in the inner wall of the aorta. It is said to be related to the hardening of the arteries. President Trump says the U.S. is reinstating a blockade on Iran in the Strait of Hormuz and will charge ships for safe passage. He made the announcement in a post on social media. This is SRN News.
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1: Today's question comes from Cassie in Idaho. I'm on baby step two and putting all extra money each month to my student loan debt. After learning about sinking funds, I started setting aside some money to save for future expenses such as gifts, car and home repairs, property taxes, professional memberships, etc. My sinking fund is growing about $2,000 each month, and this is separate from my starter emergency fund. Should I continue building the sinking funds, or should I be throwing that extra money, including my sinking fund savings, towards the debt? Yeah, on baby step two, there shouldn't be many sinking funds. I mean, I think it's smart to know if you have a car that's going to need a lot of repairs throughout your process of paying off debt, putting some money aside to build for that so that if it comes, you know, you're able to. But that's also what your emergency fund is there for. So, no, I would not be doing that many sinking funds at this stage. Now, once you get past baby step three, that's when you have a little bit more of that luxury to do that kind of thing. But unless you see something looming in the future that you absolutely have to do, then I would be putting every money, all the rest, towards debt.
0: Yeah, 100%. Now, for those of you who don't know, a sinking fund is just simply a savings account within your budget. And so you're saving money for, it's a miniature savings account. You're saving money for stuff. So you're not saving money for a future car purchase while you're getting out of debt. No. You're not saving money for a trip while you're getting out of debt. No. Because you're getting out of debt. You pour everything on the debt, wide open, scorched earth. So you should not have a lot of miniature savings accounts, hardly any, to Rachel's point, while you're getting out of debt. And again, for those of you who don't know, a sinking fund comes from actually it's a business term when you're doing retained earnings, or you got a piece of real estate as an example. For instance, if you purchase a piece of real estate and, you say, well, the roof has 5 years of life left on this commercial building. And so you start setting aside, you know, 20% of the cost of a roof per year so that 5 years from now you have enough to pay for the roof. It's a systematic savings program for repairs and replacements in a commercial building setting. That's where the phrase comes from. Or if you're in a business that uses equipment and you have 10 trucks on the road that do heat and air HVAC repair, well, you systematically need to replace those trucks as they age, and so you would have a systematic thing in your business budget called a sinking fund that goes into retained earnings to do that. That's where it came from, and we just pulled the terminology over and put it into every dollar, and now we've got consumers with sinking funds for Christmas, which for somebody in the real estate business is probably a little bit humorous. But anyway, but that's really what it is. It's a miniature savings account for a future event. That's all it means. And it means you save up for it and pay for it, and you don't go into debt for it in the future. But right now, while you're getting out of debt in baby step two, you really shouldn't need a bunch of them. All right, Nathan is in Jefferson City, Missouri. Hi, Nathan. How are you?
2: Oh, not too bad. How are you guys?
0: Better than I deserve. How can we help?
2: Hey, so I got a question on a truck. I don't know if I should buy a new one or if I should just fix mine.
1: Okay, how much? Well, what I was going to ask, how much is it to fix the truck? But what kind of truck is it? How old is it?
2: It's 21 years old. It's a 2005 Dodge Cummins. I have $22,500 into this truck right now, and it's going to cost me at least $7,500 to get it fixed.
1: How much is
2: it
1: worth?
2: Being at almost $30,000, like 10.
0: Okay. What's wrong with it?
2: The transmission just went out in it.
0: What are you using it for?
2: I was using it to drive back and forth to work, but I mean, now I'm just having to ride with people because I work on the road.
0: You work on the road?
2: Yes, sir. I'm a welder on the road.
0: Okay, so you're traveling with business.
2: Yes, sir.
0: And how are you making your traveling with that? You're riding with other people on the traveling, or the company's furnishing your travel?
2: I'm riding with other people, like, in their own vehicles. It's not like, I mean, yeah, I'm just riding with other people to work.
0: Would you have been doing that anyway, or would you have been driving this old truck on the road?
2: I would have been driving my own truck.
1: Okay.
0: Okay, so you guys travel and do welding, is that what you said?
2: Yes, sir.
0: Okay, and normally what you would have done is just drive, everybody drives their own car to the job site, but it's all over the place, right?
2: Yes, sir.
0: Okay, what do you make?
2: $2,900 a week.
1: What'd you say, $9,900?
2: $2,900.
1: $2,900.
0: A week.
1: A week.
2: Yes, sir.
0: Okay, so you're making $150 a year.
2: Yes, sir.
1: Good okay. job.
0: Good for you. That welding thing's working out for you, brother. All right, so is the truck paid for?
2: Yes, sir. I paid it off 3 years ago.
0: Good for you. Okay. Well, a $10,000 truck, well, you don't do a $7,500 repair to.
2: Okay.
0: I would rather just sell the truck and buy a $10,000 truck.
2: Okay.
0: That well, I don't I, have to repair. If yeah, you want to do that, do you have any money?
2: Yeah, I mean, I got money saved up. I guess.
0: How much?
2: I don't know. Right now, like $10,000.
0: Okay, good. Mm-hmm. And what would the truck sell for as is?
2: A
0: couple of grand.
2: A lot of people have told me like $7,500.
0: Oh, really?
1: That's
0: okay,
1: good. Okay.
0: So if you took the $10,000 you saved up, do you have any debt?
2: No, sir.
0: Good for you. Are you single?
2: I got a girlfriend. I have two kids.
0: Where's all your money going?
2: Well, I don't really know, honestly. I mean, I've tried to, I put a new motor in it a couple months ago. That was $9,000. I paid cash for it. I have a farm. I'm buying cows.
0: You own the farm?
2: It was in a will. My mom passed and it's mine now, but yeah.
0: And you're buying cows on it?
2: Yes, sir.
0: Who's taking care of the cows with you on the road?
2: My dad.
0: Okay. Interesting. All right. So you're putting, how much in beef do you own? What's that what beef worth?
2: In Missouri, I mean, a cow calf pair would be like $4,500.
0: Yeah. Right, how many of them you got?
2: I have 10.
0: Okay. So that's like $50,000 worth of cattle right now.
2: Yes, sir.
0: Okay. Did you pay that for it, or that's what it's worth?
2: That's what it's worth. I did not pay close to that. Most okay. of them was what my mom had got, and, you know.
0: Okay. Answer to your question is I would take some of your money and sell the truck and put that $7,500 with some of your money, maybe $7,000, and buy about a $10,000 or $15,000 truck that's 10 times better than the one you got. That's the answer okay. to your question. But the second thing is you're making too much money to not know where it's going, and I don't want you to wake up 10 years from now and go, I made $150,000 for 10 years. That's $1,500,000, and I have no idea where it went. That's yeah. no way to live. So you need to know where this freaking money's going starting today. Ready, set, go. So that's the grown-up part.
1: And start investing, Nathan, if you don't have a Roth IRA. Start some stuff now.
0: Yeah.
1: That's going to set you up well.
0: I'm going to send you a copy of the book, The Total Money Makeover, which is how we teach the stuff here. The baby steps, we work you through every bit of this. 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You need an emergency fund of 3 to 6 months of expenses. 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
8: We're coming to you live from Chicago, where a fire has broken out on the west side. There's a rumor it started, can you believe this, in a barn. And now, the winds are picking up. Wait, we're getting reports it's jumped the street. Entire blocks are catching. People are leaving their homes. They're being told, everyone head for the lake. This is spreading faster than anyone expected. They're telling us to head for the lake now. Flames are leaping from rooftop to rooftop. The sky is glowing. There's embers falling like rain. We'll keep you informed.
7: 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Radio makes it real.

0: Our scripture today, 1 Corinthians 2:9, no eye has seen, no ear has heard, and no human mind has conceived the things that God has prepared for those who love him. Catherine Hepburn said, as one goes through life, one learns that if you don't paddle your own canoe, you don't move. That'll work. Fun stuff. Hey, we wish we could get to every call and question here on the show. We simply can't. There's no possible way. The lines stay jammed most of the time. You can go and get an absolute Ramsey answer by using the tool Ask Ramsey. It's our AI tool that's built and trained only on Ramsey data and Ramsey input. So you're going to get a pure Ramsey answer. Nothing from Reddit.
1: Yeah.
0: Nothing from TikTok.
1: Yeah.
0: No, it's all Ramsey. You get the answer the same way we'd answer it right here. It's almost as sarcastic as I am.
2: It's the boomer.
0: Almost as nice as Rachel is. So ask your question today at RamseySolutions.com or click the link in the description or on the podcast on YouTube, and it'll set you up with the AI tool, Ask Ramsey.
2: My prayer for the future of Ask Ramsey is that you get to put in which response. You get to click which response. Like it's a, you know, if it's like always, an app one day, and you get to be like, I need a Dave response. I want Rachel to tell me this, or I need to learn.
0: I want Georgia's nerd response.
2: Yes, whatever it is, just to get your own little flavor.
0: See, I always think they should have changed Siri for men into their wives' voice.
2: For the wives have all the answers of everything.
0: The
2: they
0: the wife's voice is like, it's because then the men will listen, right? I'm just saying, hypothetically. All right, Susan's in Flint, Michigan. Hey, Susan, what's up?
3: Hey, how are you guys today?
0: Better than we deserve. What's up in your world?
3: Good. Glad to hear it. Well, the question I have, we lost my dad back in January. So unfortunately, there's been a little bit of a shift in you know, the income mom has coming in now. We want to, everybody agrees, we want to keep her, you know, in the home that they've lived in for, you know, 60 plus some years.
0: Wow.
3: And in order to do that, they've put mom on an extremely strict budget. Dad kind of spoiled her, maybe spent money they didn't have to spend. And she would just ask and get. So this is what the siblings that are managing her plan, this is kind of what they're up against. But they've done a complete U-turn and, you know, basically she's given $100 a week to live on, for everything. And she's now in a situation where she needs to buy Depends and she needs to buy Ensure drinks. So I have a difference in opinion. She lives in a home that she could take a couple $100,000 worth of equity out of. And I wonder if they should be considering a reverse mortgage for her.
0: No. Reverse mortgages are horrendous.
3: But on the other hand, $100 a week?
0: I didn't say on the other hand. You asked me if you should do a reverse mortgage. I said no.
3: Yeah.
0: Wouldn't do a reverse mortgage. I sold the house before I did a reverse mortgage.
3: Yeah. Oh, gosh.
0: They're a nightmare.
3: They're
0: an absolute nightmare. The foreclosure rate on the reverse mortgages is 6 times the normal foreclosure rate.
3: Okay. And I haven't, in all fairness, I haven't really researched it. Yeah.
0: Does she not have any other assets?
3: Well, they live their life. They traveled a lot. And Dad had even gone to the bank with the idea that he was getting to the point where he might need to take some equity out of their home to finish out their life.
0: So the answer is she has no other assets.
3: She has about $31,000, but out of that, they're having to take $1,500 a month to pay her bills.
0: What's her, and that includes, she doesn't have Social Security coming in?
3: Yeah, she's got a total of $1,450 coming in, and I've not run through her entire budget. My sister manages her bills, but I guess she's got, with the amount of money that's given her and my sister who cares for her, that's a total of $250 a week.
0: And how old is your mom?
3: My mom is soon to be 86. In fact, back in the hospital again. She's not in the greatest health, and she's got the onset of dementia. The thought of pulling her out of her house right now.
0: I wouldn't do that. I think your sister's probably doing a pretty good job.
3: yeah, she works hard. It's challenging. Not always easy for her when you have six brothers and sisters that, you know, that judge everything that you do. But yeah, they're managing.
0: Yeah. I you know, your parents didn't leave much, but they used it all up right to the end. But with, sadly, I'm so sorry about your dad. And sadly, with what you're telling me about your mom, this is probably not a long-term proposition. Would you agree with that?
3: I would agree with that.
0: Yeah, I'm sorry to say that out loud, but
3: it's reality.
0: You know, it might be a year or two, but it's probably not five, statistically.
3: Yeah, and my thought is, with that being said, why not yank a little bit of money out of her house so that, you know, and she doesn't want to spend money on herself. She wants, because there's a lot of us kids, a lot of grandkids. She wants to be able to feed them when they come over.
0: Yeah.
3: And a lot of times that might be ordering a meal out because she's not
0: capable. So the six children don't have any money? You and your brothers and sisters?
3: Okay, I'm glad. I'm glad you went there, Dave, because that would be a part two of my question. Most of us are just average people. A couple of us chip in, pay for house cleaning every month because it's a pretty decent sized house. So that my sister can devote her time to mom. But long story short, I do have a brother out there that's a multimillionaire. And he's done a lot, in the sense that he gives generous Christmas gifts. And he would be there in a minute
0: I would just make a proposal to everybody that we try to put together. Mm-hmm. You know, $1,000 a month budget between six of us, or $600 a month budget between six of us, and add to that $100, and it doesn't need a lot, but just a little bit to be able to get through, because it doesn't sound like we're that far off. And I just hate to, I'm not going to tell you to get a reverse mortgage. There's no circumstance I'm going to use it. It's a piece of crap. If you were going to do something, I'd go get a little home equity loan, you know, for $50,000 or something. But I think you're going to regret doing that. Mm-hmm. When you're just a few $100 a month off. And so, you know, $10,000 a year changes this. That's $800 a month. That changes this dramatically.
2: If everyone pitched in $100 or something. Yeah.
0: And that's probably what I would do. And everybody doesn't have to put in the same amount. And some maybe can't put in anything.
2: Mm-hmm.
0: But just so, guys, I think if we could put together $500 or $1,000 a month, mom would be great. And let's just, you know, let's all agree on what portion of that you can put in and what portion you can put in. And maybe the multimillionaire brother will pick up the balance. I don't know. I would if I was in that situation.
2: Mm-hmm.
0: Because,
2: and especially the,
0: cause it's not a long-term proposition.
2: Right.
0: That's maybe a sad thing to say out loud.
2: Sure. But it's,
0: we're doing a mathematical statistical analysis. And sadly, we step on people's feelings when we do that. But, mm-hmm. Yeah. But that's
2: because $1,000 a month out of her $31,000 that she has lasts a little over 2.5 years, you know. So you could take,
0: you know what? I could do that.
2: Take some more money out of that
0: money. When that money's gone,
2: then we
0: step in.
2: Yep.
0: You know?
2: Yep.
0: She doesn't really need, I mean, of course, if she has a medical event or something, then we got to step in and cover the $31,000
2: gone.
0: That's
2: true. So
0: either way, it's 6.5 dozen the other, but I'm probably going to use that up or some of it, maybe take it down to 10. Maybe make $21,000 the next 21 mm-hmm. months. Let's see where we are after 21 months. But and not aimed at you, Susan, because you've had the right tone about every bit of this as we're talking about it, but aimed at everybody else, because I'm at the stage of where we've got older parents and siblings taking care of older parents mm-hmm. and so forth, and my wife and I have a rule, and I recommend it to all of you. The brother or the sister that's on site doing everything, you guys shut up and help them. Support them. Don't bitch at them. Stand by them. That's not aimed at you, Susan. You weren't doing that. But everybody, you know, the one that's over there doing the stinking work, taking care of somebody, take care of them. That puts this hour of the Ramsey Show in the books. We'll be back with you before you know it. 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Normal's broke. 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
5: With SRN News, I'm Keith Peters in Washington. In an interview, President Trump says the U.S. rejects Iran, saying it controls the Strait of Hormuz.
6: Well, we're taking over the Strait. They have nothing. They've got nothing. So, something that nobody knows, yesterday they had an 11-hour meeting. Everything's 11 hours with these guys. You know, you can't settle a one sentence in 1 hour, in 1 minute. It should be 1 minute. And everything was agreed to yesterday. And they leave the room, and they call back and they say, we had to make a couple of changes. I said, changes? They got to make changes? We're not going to make changes.
5: The conflict has intensified, raising fears of a return to all-out war and further disruption to the global economy. On Wall Street, the Dow down by 138 points. The NASDAQ dropped 408. The S&P 500 lower by 60. This is SRN News.
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13: Foundations of Freedom, a look at America's founding principles and the leaders who shaped our nation.
14: Most Americans think of Abraham Lincoln and they think of the Civil War or the Emancipation. But in 1862, he signed another hugely significant piece of legislation, the Homestead Act. It offered eligible Americans up to 160 acres of land, not as a prize for the powerful, but as an opportunity for ordinary families willing to live on it, work it, and build something lasting. Why did it matter? Because Lincoln understood that freedom was not merely the absence of tyranny. Rather, freedom required responsibility, labor, stewardship, and moral courage. A free people must be given room to build, but they also must be willing to cultivate what they have been given. That still matters today. Liberty without responsibility decays. Opportunity without character collapses. Lincoln's lesson is clear. A nation stays free when its people remain willing to work, build, and steward freedom under God.
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21: This is a Bloomberg Business of Sports report. FIFA head Gianni Infantino has confirmed the World Cup could grow to a 64-team tournament by 2030. He says the prospect of a further 16 nations will be examined and discussed. Infantino claims the expansion to 48 teams has been 100% a success despite criticism from fans and teams. Americans using prediction markets to bet on the World Cup may face a lighter tax burden than peers wagering through sports books due to tax breaks aimed at investments. The tax treatment of prediction market bets is uncertain, with the question being whether payouts are considered gambling or proceeds from financial instruments. The IRS has been silent on the issue, leaving gamblers to navigate the tax uncertainty themselves, with some tax experts saying prediction market payouts could be treated as capital gains, allowing for more generous loss deductions. With a Bloomberg Business of Sports report, I'm Michael Barr.
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23: I would say that the markets are following the through line a lot more than they are the competing explosions. And the through line here is that there's probably positive direction of travel on opening the Strait of Hormuz. You see the United States kind of saying enough already on Iran's gaming. And you see Iran being backed into a corner, which is increasing IRGC desperation. The tensions between a conventional civil government and the IRGC have been much in the headlines over the past week. And I think what you see is ultimately, kind of the concert of the United States, the Gulf nations, Israel, even China to some extent, all working together to bring Iran back to the table. So there are jitters this morning, justifiably so. Overall, though, I think we're
22: Russian. You have to wonder how Senator Graham might have reacted to what's been happening. Of course, he was a strong advocate for going after Iran's nuclear program, carrying out the attacks that were launched on February 28th. Give us your thoughts, Terry, on the hole left by Senator Graham in Washington.
23: I agree with you that I think Senator Graham would have applauded and did applaud the most recent actions in the Strait.
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2: Should we just get Elon out of the way?
1: Yeah, let's
2: you know who
1: Elon
2: else is getting
1: out.
2: Elon out of the way is
1: potentially a pair of ETFs.
2: I've been like banging this drum for a while that like, you know, everybody complains about SpaceX joining stock indexes.
1: Yeah.
2: Like a lot.
1: Like
2: this stuff comes up occasionally, but I've never really seen it to this degree of fervor. People are really, really mad about SpaceX joining the NASDAQ 100 index. They're really mad about the possibility that it might join the S&P.
1: It's a little bit beautiful. Like, this is the most the general public has ever cared about index methodology.
2: Yeah, I know, right?
1: It's nice.
2: And it's so strange because it's like, feel like, I'm really mad that they changed their rules to allow SpaceX in, which, you know, NASDAQ sort of did and S&P thought about doing and then didn't do.
1: FTSE Russell also did.
2: Yeah, FTSE Russell did. People got really emotional about, like, the sanctity of index constitution rules.
1: What a time.
2: Like, to me, like, it seemed like, okay, like, this is a giant company and we're like a big index that represents the giant companies in the world. And if the giant company doesn't get into the index because of our rules, like, yeah, maybe we should tweak our rules. I think it's a reasonable thing for the index providers to think, but nobody else thinks that. Everyone thinks it's cheating for Elon Musk to get put into indexes. And so a lot of people are really mad about it. And there was a great Bloomberg article this week about retail investors being mad about it and saying things like, I think he's on the side of evil. There are ways to not have Elon Musk in your stock portfolio,
1: mm-hmm.
2: which people do in this article. One of these ways is to like switch out of

0: SpaceX and Tesla.
1: That's the thing. Like, for the S&P 500 one especially, like, you're just excluding Tesla.
0: Yeah.
1: And Tesla has a 1.75% weighting in the S&P 500. So it feels like, what's the point?
0: Well, the point is that you are getting mostly the same stocks. You're getting hopefully a comparable performance, but you are not having Elon, which clearly people want. Like, that's the thing that people want.
1: You have the moral high
0: ground. Whatever you want. Whatever the thing is that makes you, like, go around calling your broker being like, how can I find an index with no Elon? You have that.
1: Mm-hmm.
0: And now your broker can be like, oh, here it is.
1: Yeah.
0: I don't know.
1: It's
0: just like a market, like, this is not based on, like, deep analysis of factor exposures. This is based on, like, people want the thing, so we'll give it to them.
1: Yeah. I feel like you were about to say marketing, and that is what this is.
0: Sure.
1: Yeah.
0: Everything, like, man, how many ETFs have we talked about? Like, it's a consumer product.
1: Yeah.
0: Right? You want to give people the consumer product they want.
1: Isabel Lee at Bloomberg wrote this up. She quoted an ETF industry analyst who I chat with a lot. His name is Dave Nadig. And he was one of those people who had a lot of opinions about SpaceX being added into a bunch of these indexes. But he said that they may well attract some money that doesn't think too hard, but these kind of narrowcast micro ideas aren't really for anyone. Fun marketing, not a real investment thesis. So, I mean, this is one of those ETFs.
0: Why does it have to be a real investment thesis?
1: Well, I mean, if you think about the long...
0: Is that not a real investment thesis? Like, it's not a, like, systematic, like, based on broad study of the entire stock market. But, like, some people are like, look, I'm not a stock expert. I want to own the index funds. I'm not going to think about every company that I own. I want to own a passive index thing. But this Elon stuff freaks me out, right? And, like, that's not an unreasonable, like, these companies trade at, you know, very high multiples of sales. Like, SpaceX is trading on, you know, plans for space data centers. Like, it's not crazy to think, I don't know a lot about stocks, but I think these stocks are overvalued, right?
1: Mm-hmm.
0: Like, not investment advice. It's just, like, that's a thing that people clearly think. Like, some people think, oh, I don't like the cut of Elon Musk's jib, but some people think, oh, these stocks are overvalued and it's bad that they've been put into the indexes. So, like, you're selling a real investment thesis to those people.
1: Yeah.
0: Or you're selling them their investment thesis.
1: It's fair. I think the point that
0: it's fine.
1: Dave is making, or maybe the point that I want him to be making, is that you think about these, like, very narrow niche ETFs, and they tend to exist for a while, they float along, they trade, they don't gather any money, and then they shut down probably within the next year.
0: Yeah, sure. I agree, and this might be a very narrow niche ETF, but, like, I don't know, like, we've been talking about this a lot. Like, this thesis is not that narrow, right?
1: Mm-hmm.
0: Like, this thesis is something that a lot of people are worried about.
1: Yeah. Well, the fun thing is that, I mean, if these launch, we can talk about it in 6 months and see how it's actually done.
0: I know, but, like, people don't care.
1: That's the problem. I mean, you get all these, like, wild filings and...
0: The Bloomberg article about people trying to avoid Elon, they quote a guy saying, I would not feel bad about never buying SpaceX, no matter how well it does. Like, what I'm saying is, like, the thing we'll know in 6 months, we'll know how much money it took in, which is important.
1: Yes.
0: But, like, there'll also be performance, right? Like, either SpaceX will or won't outperform the NASDAQ index.
1: Yeah.
0: And, nobody in this fund will care.
1: Yeah.
0: I'm still glad I stayed out of SpaceX.
1: Yeah. I would also love to check in with that guy specifically, though. If, I mean, SpaceX quadruples in value or something, I would imagine that maybe he'll feel a little bit of FOMO. I'm not a SpaceX
0: expert. People really don't like Elon.
1: I know, but people really like money. It's like competing.
0: And it's 1% of your portfolio. Yeah.
1: To your point on no one caring. Like, again, as an ETF person, I take that as, like, you have all these strange little funds out there that have, like, no assets that just bump around, but they get a lot of coverage because they're interesting.
0: Yes. Like, an ETF is a form of expression. It's like a way to, like, package an investment idea. And sometimes those investment ideas are appealing to a lot of investors. But other times they're just funny ideas, and so they're fun to talk about, right?
1: Yeah.
0: It's just like a little thesis. This is Subversive, which launched these, also runs the Nancy Pelosi copy trading ETF.
1: Exactly.
0: Which, again, like, you have an investment thesis, like, Nancy Pelosi and other Democratic lawmakers are regularly trading on inside information. They also have a Republican one. They have a Democrat and a Republican ETF.
1: Mm-hmm.
0: You could have a thesis like, those guys are trading on inside information, so I want to copy them so I can make money. But, like, I kind of think that mainly it's performance art, right? Like, it's mainly
1: performance
0: isn't
1: art.
0: It kind of fun to have a ETF that copies Nancy Pelosi's trades?
1: Yeah, I guess the key to not being grumpy about it is to view it in that way. Like,

0: is performance art.
1: Right. Dave Nadig is an ETF purist who like believes that ETFs are an important part of the portfolio and should be constructed in a responsible way. But like, there's a lot of investment options out there, and like, this is a fun way to produce funny ones. But this one is not that fun. Like the Elon one, like, I really think the thesis is just like pretty normal. And like, we've talked about it in a very straightforward, like, this should be the product that people offer because people want it.
0: Yeah. In terms of out there ideas, this isn't that out there.
1: Totally fine.
0: It's definitely in the zeitgeist.
1: So the SpaceX joined the NASDAQ 100 basically Monday evening or Tuesday morning, depending how you count. And it's been like, it went down that day. Like, it closed down on Monday.
0: Mm hmm.
1: Despite, you know, tens of millions of shares trading in because all the index funds had to buy it. And this brought some attention to the index rebalancing trade. What also brought attention to the index rebalancing trade is that two portfolio managers at Millennium made $3.7 billion doing it last month.
0: Yeah. At first I thought, like, year to date, like that $3.7 billion. The singular month of June was fantastic for these guys, having the time of their life. And there was a lot happening in June, obviously.
1: I have talked to people who work at these multi-strategy hedge funds, and one question I've asked is, like, if you're an index rebalance trader, like, there's some big indexes that rebalance, you know, quarterly, twice a year, whatever. Do these people come to work every day?
0: Yeah.
1: Everyone assures me, yes, they work very hard all year round.
0: I'm sure.
1: But, like, you know, their job is kind of focused on a couple of big dates. And while apparently they work very hard all year round, like, they clearly sometimes are doing huge trades, and sometimes are not doing any trades because, like,
0: they're just thinking
1: about
0: doing
1: trades. They're thinking very hard.
0: Yeah.
1: But in June, there were a lot of rebalancings. One of the things that, you know, the Bloomberg article about this mentioned is, like, there's like five events. There's, but one of them is SpaceX joining the NASDAQ, and I think the FTSE and a few other things.
0: I mean, Russell had its annual reconstitution. Yeah.
1: So there's a lot of stuff going on. And they were deploying a lot of capital, and they made a boatload of money.
0: Yeah. So there was a bunch, I mean, this story was so well read and also made the rounds on social media. And as discussed, I bookmarked a lot of tweets about this.
1: A lot of people were calculating how much the individual, like, people took home, which I would not work anymore.
0: No.
1: If I had done one really good index rebalancing.
0: I mean, God bless. You just got to get one home run. Friend of the pod, Gappy, pointed out that this is very cyclical, a lot of boom and bust. Someone else tweeted out.
1: Yeah, like, these same pods lost hundreds of millions of dollars a while back.
0: Yeah, specifically, there was a story from March of 2025 talking about the uncharacteristic loss that this team lost in February, which was like $900 million or something.
1: Now they have had a more characteristic game.
0: So you have to have a strong stomach, it seems like, to be in the index rebalancing game.
1: Yeah, strong stomach. So, like, the index rebalancing trade is, like, essentially a liquidity provision trade. Like,
0: yes.
1: Index funds need to buy so much stock all at once, and that's terrible. People sometimes get mad at the index rebalancers because they think that they're front-running the index funds because, like, they know the index funds have to buy, and so they're buying ahead of the index funds, which is kind of true. But if they didn't do that, the index funds would have to do all of their buying at the close on, like, the one day, and they would have to pay up so much. Like, the stock would spike up at the close as there was, like, tens of millions of shares of new orders from index funds and nobody to sell it to them.
0: Mm-hmm.
1: So what the rebalancing traders are doing is they're selling it to them, right? They're saying, okay, we know that, you know, at the close on Monday, index funds are going to have to buy 60 million shares of SpaceX or whatever it is. So we're going to buy some stock so we can sell them 60 million shares at the close. So this stock doesn't spike up at the close on the rebalance day. And so it's probably helpful to index funds. And like, there are studies showing that, like, index funds have less slippage basically because of, like, the existence of this trade. They get a fee for it in expectation.
0: Yeah.
1: They get an at-risk fee for it. 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I'm Matt Levine.
0: And I'm Katie Greifeld. 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
11: My son was a big hockey fan. We were following the U.S. team. Nobody thought they'd win against the Russians. 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
11: Cars coming through, one after another, and I'm listening.
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11: And I'm thinking... we might actually do this.
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11: Yes! I just started jumping up and down in the booth. People had it on in their car. They're cheering. I'm cheering. Driver drops his money. I waved him through anyway. Picked it up later. You know, it felt like the whole country was in that booth with me.
10: 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Radio makes it real. 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
13: We are coming to you live from Chicago, where a fire has broken out on the west side. There's a rumor it started, can you believe this, in a barn. And now, the winds are picking up. Wait, we're getting reports it's jumped the street. Entire blocks are catching. People are leaving their homes. They're being told, everyone head for the lake. This is spreading faster than anyone expected. They're telling us to head for the lake now. Flames are leaping from rooftop to rooftop. The sky is glowing. There's embers falling like rain. We'll keep you informed.
10: And for over a century, radio has brought America together in the moments that matter. 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

0: I'm Joel Weber, and you're listening to the Trillions Podcast on Bloomberg Radio. Today, Eric Balchunas and I discuss Trump accounts and a little-known ETF in the middle of it. We're on the other side of July 4th, which means, A, America is 250 years old, and also there's a new investment account for Americans.
1: Yes.
0: So specifically, little Americans.
1: Yeah, this is the unveiling of what is being called Trump accounts. We've been on this for about a year. You know, we read the legislation. We did some notes on what that might mean. And essentially, a little backstory here is that there's a big problem in the U.S. where half the people own stocks and the other half doesn't. And the ones that do tend to be way richer. And so there's a wealth gap. So how do you close that? Well, one idea is to get everybody invested who doesn't own stocks. And that's what this does. It gives you $1,000 at birth, and then you can't touch it till you're 18. And along the way,
0: that $1,000 is free, by the way.
1: Yeah. It just put right into your account. And you can have your company or your family donate up to $5,000 a year. And you also might see philanthropy into the program. Michael Dell did this. So there's a lot of potential here, in my opinion. And what it does is it's going to get, we think, at least 28% of Americans who aren't in stocks into stocks. So we're talking about a country that will maybe have the vast majority of people in the stock market. And so this is a new thing. We think about $12 billion a year will be put into the market via these Trump accounts to start. Over time, that number will grow because the people will have them will contribute, and there'll be new people. So you add, that number should grow over the years and be like a pretty good pipeline of when you
0: say,
1: money.
0: And when you say we, this is Bloomberg Intelligence research.
1: Yeah, because we tried to make some concessions for like how some people just may be like off the grid completely. Some people may not choose to contribute at all, and they'll only have that 1,000 the whole time. But even that 1,000 over 18 years could grow if the market returns 8, 9, 10% a year.
0: So the reason that we're interested in Trump accounts and are talking about them on Trillions, the ETF is in the middle of it. Which ETF is it, and why is it so significant?
1: Yeah, this is really important. So SPYM is the ETF. The name of it is State Street Spider Portfolio S&P 500 ETF. This thing really won the jackpot here because the Treasury put a notice out saying that the default ticker would be SPYM. Now, the legislation, which I read a year ago, said these accounts would use index funds that track broad markets and have a fee of less than 10 basis points. So immediately we thought, okay, this is probably big for BlackRock and Vanguard and State Street, and this is a State Street fund. But State Street was like, you know, they've been out of the big two for a while. So this is a big win for them. SPYM is unique and noteworthy because it is cheaper than VU and IVV. So it is 2 basis points. I think that's why the Treasury picked it. I don't think it was political. Somebody had brought up, well, does Larry Fink not have a good relationship with President Trump? What about Vanguard? I don't know. I think all those firms politic pretty well. I think the difference was just that it's cheaper. And I also brought up like, well, 2 basis points versus 3. But that's, what is that, like a 33% difference if you think about it, especially if you're talking about billions of dollars, it can add up. And so this is interesting because it's probably going to get the majority of the money. Now, there are five other ETFs that you can use if you like switch. IVV, VTI, which is the Vanguard Total Market, SPTM, which is the State Street Total Market, and ITOT, which is the iShares Total Market. So
0: And some mutual funds.
1: No. That's really? It. Hmm. It's just ETFs, which is also a big win for ETFs. I thought they might pick mutual funds, but these ETFs are the big giant. You couldn't get more vanilla. I mean, your choices basically are between two things. You want large caps or you want the whole market. And all of them are, you know, 2, 3, 4 basis points. So this is as good of a deal as you can get. So whoever designed this, honestly, they picked the best funds, in my opinion. So SPYM, though, being the default is really, I think, the big news here. And that's why it is the ETF of the moment, because it is little known. People don't know about it so much. I think they know SPY. SPY was the first ETF.
0: Everybody knows SPY.
1: And SPY ruled the world, literally, for about 32 years. It was king of ETFs, but it got dethroned a year ago by VU. Now, VU is almost at a trillion. SPY is now smaller than IVV and VU. So SPY is kind of like an old legend kind of slipping down the ranks because it charges 9 basis points. So what does State Street do?
0: And there's a structural reason for it.
1: Yeah, it's a unit trust. So it's kind of trapped in this structure. And so what State Street did was a move that many issuers do. They take their liquid one and they keep that fee kind of higher, but they launch a cheaper mini-me. So SPY-M is the sort of like mini-me son of SPY.
0: And if you launched that ETF today, it would be SPY-M, not SPY.
1: Yes. Just like GLDM is the mini-me of GLD. And those M's, those mini-me's, do really well because these investors sniff out the lower fee. What's interesting about SPY-M is that it used to be called SPLG. It was a large cap, low-cost fund from State Street for about 4 or 5 years, and nobody really cared. It tracked, I think, a Morningstar index. Because in the end of the day, people really want the S&P 500. That index has a lot of brand power. So what State Street did, because they were trying to like get this thing going, is like, let's switch the index to S&P 500. That helped right off the bat. So it got more flows after that. Then it said, why don't we lower the fee to 2 to be cheaper than VOO and IVV? Once it did that, it was off the races. So this thing has been really having a moment over the past year. It's now $150 billion, which is big. And here's the other thing is I've been every week on ETF IQ, I look at the flows like religiously. And I can't remember the last time VOO wasn't leading in year-to-date flows. I mean, it's like a fixture on there. But for a couple weeks earlier this year, SPY-M was taking in more money. And SPY-M is now a perennial number 2 or number 3 in that year-to-date race. And so SPY-M getting this money is gonna really help. So it's kind of interesting. We thought IVV would be the real competition for VOO going forward, but now it's got the son of SPY-M. It reminds me of that movie, Princess Bride, when that guy goes, "You killed my father, prepare to die." So this is a real, like, Shakespearean drama we have unfolding here, and SPY-M just got a big boost on its way to try to avenge the death of its dad.
0: Someone out there in investment management may have six fingers. That was the Diego Montoya joke.
1: By the way, I'm way too into this. Yeah, I can acknowledge that.
0: You're also keen on the Trump accounts, and I'm curious why. I mean, a thing about the portfolio options that people have, they've got 529s, you got custodial brokerage accounts, you got IRAs, all of those can be tailored for kids. Trump accounts seem especially tailored for kids. And there's been kind of a lukewarm reception among financial advisors. So I'm curious why you're especially keen on them.
1: Yeah. Well, first of all, anything with Trump's name is going to have polarized politics. It's unfortunate because I think if you call them like XXX accounts and you like weren't able, you could like erase your mind and not tell you who the president was, I think most people will be really into it. I think I remember writing The Bogle Effect. And at the end of the book, I came to this conclusion that Bogle was so good for half the people. But what about the other half? And at the end of the book, I looked at some people who might be carrying the Bogle torch. And one of those guys was Tyrone Ross, who we've had on the show. And he came up with this idea on his own a long time ago. He thought everybody should be given a little bit of money. He also actually thought that when you're 18, though, you should have to pass a financial literacy test to get the money, which I think would be a better move here too. But same idea, and that's how you kind of get the Bogle effect to the rest of the people. And this is obviously, I think, part of why there's a wealth gap. Because if you think about all the monetary supply that's growing, one of the most unwritten stories here is that when they grow monetary supply, which has gone from $11 trillion to $22 trillion in the past 10 years, a lot of that money goes to asset owners, people who own stocks, cars, gold, whatever, houses. Like everything goes up in value if you own stuff. But if you're a renter and a low-income person who's just like shopping paycheck to paycheck, you're just left with the inflation of that monetary growth. You don't get the assets to offset it. And so getting them in the stock market will help close the wealth gap because we're just going to live in this like monetary supply growth regime probably for a long time. So I think it's a good move if you're somebody who is like worried about affordability. I mean, we're going to keep electing like socialist politicians probably until they try to figure this out through the market. So I think it's good because it will also get people more educated about the market. They can still use 529s, but a lot of people don't even know what those are. Like this is getting to people who don't even like probably wouldn't even know what that is. Mm-hmm. And so this will get a lot more people educated about the stock market, but there is something that this is going to do that we haven't really thought of, which is generally there's never been a country ever in history that's had this many people own stocks. Like at 55% right now, America's already number one by far. So if we get to 85, 90% of the country that owns stocks, will be more than double any other country. Most countries are like 2 to 10%. Just like really wealthy people own stocks. That's it. So this is like a really interesting experiment where we're trying to effectively
0: case study
1: replace Social Security in a way with the stock market. And so it's going to be interesting. I think it really changes a lot of how people need to think about the government and the market.
0: Some numbers that stuck out to me. If you did nothing else but take that $1,000 of free money that the government gives you, it would grow to $3,600 by age 18, assuming 7% annual return, $87,000 by 65. If you did the $5,000 a year, which you mentioned, by 17, it'd be about $200,000. And by 65, if you kept that going, about $5
1: million. Yeah.
0: So pretty interesting numbers for not that much intake. So I'm curious. It starts with that $1,000 of seed money, which we're not capable of getting. Neither are our kids because they've aged out of it.
1: When you talk about the growth of that money, even if you just put $1,000 in, it grew to $3,600 and you just like did nothing else and you like, in spite of yourself, didn't pay attention to anything, just the knowledge that money can grow without you lifting a finger is really powerful. I think this is why investing is so interesting to people who kind of are smart and have money. It's like, I'd rather my money work for me than have to do all the work myself. I mean, that's a really powerful concept. And the stock market, people get confused. They think it's like this zero-sum game where it's just like, you know, a bunch of people at a casino table all trading, and they think it's sort of like a commodity or something where whoever just gets the better trader wins. But honestly, the market itself grows because when you invest in a company, you are investing in all the people who wake up every day and create value with that company. They create cash flow. The cash flow gets returned to you in the form of dividends. So as an owner, you get paid for America waking up and working every day.
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2: 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Due to ongoing uncertainty surrounding overseas travel conditions and future international travel considerations, the Italy Unfiltered Tour has been canceled. 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
8: We're in our New York newsroom. It's just past midnight. Word is coming in that the luxury liner Titanic has struck ice in the North Atlantic. First reports tell us she's damaged, but stable, being taken under tow toward Halifax. Wait, hold on. We're, receiving a correction now.
9: Get to the boat! 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
27: Morocco has become the last African team standing at the World Cup. 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
27: 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I'm Jennifer Zabasaja, and this is the Next Africa podcast, bringing you one story each week from the continent, driving the future of global growth with the context only Bloomberg can provide. So later on, we'll hear from former Moroccan player Hassan Kachloul. But with me first is Bloomberg's North Africa reporter, Suhail Karam. Suhail, thanks so much for joining us for the first time on the podcast.
29: It is my first time in the podcast, and I'm very thrilled to be here.
27: First time, not the last, but plenty to talk about when we focus in on what's happening right now with the World Cup and with football. Morocco, the last African team in the World Cup. How important is the sport for Moroccans? What have the past few weeks been like with the team doing really well throughout the tournament? How core is it to the culture there?
29: Football is not just the king of sports here. It almost amounts to a second religion, really. A majority of Moroccans have at some stage of their lives run and kick the ball, whether it's the narrow alleys of the old Medinas or in beaches or in neighborhood soccer pitches that are currently pullulating across the country. For now, the so-called Atlas Lions run is going extremely well. They are on a record unbeaten run of more than 40 games. There is a broad sense that the country is getting closer than ever to clinching the glittering prize, so to speak, probably in 2030 when the country will co-host the competition with Spain and Portugal.
27: And you already see the infrastructure being built around Morocco. I imagine it's very much in the minds of Moroccans, this tournament, and football is right in your face. Is that fair to say?
29: We've been on cloud number 9 since 2022, really, thanks to football. and the succession of events since then, with Morocco hosting the African Nations Cup and then qualifying to this World Cup and then keeping this unbeaten run, as I mentioned earlier, of more than 40 games, has definitely kept things, all football-y things, on a momentum in the country. That's what probably dominates the conversation, has been dominating the conversation for much of the past 4 years.
27: And let's talk about that cloud nine, because some people see Fouzi Lekcha, who's the chairman of the Moroccan FA, as somewhat responsible for the team's success. And now there's talk of him entering politics. Can you tell us a bit about him and how much of the success that we're seeing with the team now is attributed to him before we get into his political future?
29: Yeah, Fouzi Lakhdja is not just the chairman of the Moroccan Football Association, if you allow me to state this. He has been the Moroccan budget minister for the past 4 years. And he also doubles as the chairman, or at least doubled for a great deal, as the chairman of a local soccer club that plays in the top flight league here in Morocco. So he's quite a familiar face, and he's widely perceived as, you know, a man of the people, a working class hero, okay, who has made it through hard work to the top ladder of the echelons, whether in government or in the soccer management circle. He is also perceived as the architect of Morocco's recent soccer prowesses.
27: Hmm. Why is that, Suhail? I mean, what is it that he's done? Is it the players that he's brought on? What do you see as core to his success?
29: He has deployed this multi-pronged approach, so to speak, in terms of professionalizing soccer in Morocco. First of all, when he took over in 2014, he championed the development of this King Mohammed VI Soccer Academy here at the capital Rabat, which has spawned a lot of the young talents that are currently playing in the Moroccan soccer squad, and that also led Morocco to win the FIFA World Cup for the under-20s last year, which was, I think Morocco was only the second or the third African nation to achieve such a feat. He has also been very successful in terms of attracting talent from the Moroccan diaspora. We are talking about Moroccans who were born in Europe to Moroccan parents and who are evolving in top-flight clubs.
27: Is there anything that we can read into his career at this point that might foreshadow what we could expect?
29: He has been keeping his cards quite close to his chest, really, for now. But what we know is that on paper, his chances of being fielded as a lead candidate by one of two Morocco's main parties look very strong on paper. First of all, thanks to the pedigree of one of the political parties we are talking about here. It's a party that is the second largest in parliament and that was founded by the top advisor of King Mohammed VI. I think we should expect some sort of implicit or tacit signal or nod for him to go ahead and join the political party from the royal court. But I don't think that they would want to basically disturb the Moroccan soccer team's run at the World Cup, and there will be a lot more clarity once the tournament wraps up or the Atlas Lions exit the tournament early.
27: Let's just talk about maybe next steps for Morocco. We've talked about they're going to be hosting the World Cup in a few years, co-hosting the World Cup. We saw what happened earlier this year with AFCON. How serious do you think this focus is going to be over the next few years? Do you expect it's going to ramp up as we get to the next World Cup?
29: I think football is going to continue to dominate the conversation in Morocco, not for the least part because the country is due to co-host the FIFA World Cup in 2030. There are fundamental reasons for this. Some of it has to do with the loss of influence, which has been going on for decades now. The loss of influence by political parties and trade unions as key forces of popular mobilization in Morocco. Football has substituted that. And the advent of the internet and social media have failed to put a dent in the appeal of the game to the Moroccan masses. I don't think that there is a single political party in Morocco now or a national issue that can muster the amount of devotion or strong energy displayed by soccer fans, whether we are talking about the Atlas Lions, the national squad, or for their respective or favorite local clubs. This is a country, of course, that allows very limited political rights and civil liberties, and the football breaks those boundaries. Stadiums are often platforms for political messaging and a key gauge of the nation's mood.
27: I spoke to former player Hassan Kashloul, who played for Morocco the last time the World Cup was in the U.S.
2: It's a special game. We're getting close to the end of the tournament, but playing France, which is, Morocco was an old colony of France not so long ago. Yep. It was a protectorate, and in 1957 it became independent, 1958. So the second language in Morocco is French. And there's a lot of immigrants who lives in France. Myself, I came to France as a young boy. I spent most of my life there, but now I live in the UK. But this game is very important for Moroccans from around the world, and this connection between France and Morocco. And it represents a lot as well, because we lost 4 years ago in the semi-final against France, and they look like the favorite team. So I think this is the best opportunity to take a revenge, if I would say, and show the world that we've achieved a lot so far, but there's more to come.
3: Well, I imagine even despite whatever the outcome is of the match, it still is a testament to the growth of the sport in the country and for a lot of these players. I wonder, when you look at really how far it has come for the Moroccan national football team, and then also just as sport more broadly, how do you assess it from your vantage point?
2: I have to say, it's been extraordinary. If I remember the time when I was playing with the national team in the 90s, we managed to qualify for 2 World Cup, which was great, 1994, 1998. Then Morocco didn't qualify for World Cup for 2 decades, 20 years. It's been a long, long time. But between that time, they didn't sleep. They reorganized sports. Morocco as a country itself opened itself to foreign investment. It's not just about football. It's about the economy, the infrastructure for the country, the motorways, the speed trade. Everything is coming together. And football in the mid, or I would say 10, 15 years, it become more professional. The first and second division are more professional. They invest a lot in the academies, which is very important. None of the top league teams are allowed to be in the top league unless they have an academy and promote football in the youth level. And all this money invested under the project, which I would say was directed from the beginning from His Majesty Mohammed VI. And we see now the result from the last World Cup and this World Cup, but it's a 10, 15 years project was coming to fruition. And I have to say, there is more to come with the World Cup coming in 4 years at home in Morocco.
3: What does it say about African football that a team like Morocco has been able to get to this point?
2: I would say for every African countries and for every African leagues, if every country adopts the same plan, all the European best leagues, because that's where the best players are, half or even more of them are African. They're Congolese, they're from South Africa, they're from Nigeria, they're from Senegal. But a big percentage of them, and often the best percentage of them, goes to French teams, to English teams. You need to start attracting you binational people to come and convince them that they need to play for their home country. But for that, you need stability. You need to bring good infrastructure. People's not just going to come and turn to play for the flag.
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6: With SRN News, I'm Keith Peters in Washington. National politics reporter Meg Kennard reports Senate colleagues are feeling Lindsey Graham's death personally.
8: Even though there are deep partisan divides when it comes to the issues, members of the Senate have been known to be pretty tight with one another across the aisle. And many Democrats and Republicans since Graham's death have taken to social media and done a number of news interviews reflecting on their work with him. And even if they disagreed on something, appreciation for his passion for the issues that he worked on.
6: Meanwhile, Governor Henry McMaster has appointed Graham's sister, Darlene Nardone, to finish out the Senate term of her late brother. On Wall Street, the Dow down by 138 points, the NASDAQ dropped 408, the S&P 500 lower by 60. This is SRN News.
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16: Most Americans think of Abraham Lincoln and they think of the Civil War or the Emancipation. But in 1862, he signed another hugely significant piece of legislation, the Homestead Act. It offered eligible Americans up to 160 acres of land, not as a prize for the powerful, but as an opportunity for ordinary families willing to live on it, work it, and build something lasting. Why did it matter? Because Lincoln understood that freedom was not merely the absence of tyranny. Rather, freedom required responsibility, labor, stewardship, and moral courage. A free people must be given room to build, but they also must be willing to cultivate what they have been given. That still matters today. Liberty without responsibility decays. Opportunity without character collapses. Lincoln's lesson is clear. A nation stays free when its people remain willing to work, build, and steward freedom under God.
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0: Land of Lakes. This is 10,000 Takes, brought to you by Minnesota Sport Radio. Wally and Eric back for yet another day and yet another week. We are ecstatic you tuned us in on this 10K Takes Monday as we blast off into a brand new week. And we'll start with the weather forecast. It's a toasty one. The thermometer in the Twin Cities today topped out at Miles Garrett. The overnight low, Macklin Celebrini.
1: Ooh, Miles Garrett, 95. I know that one for sure.
0: Bingo.
1: Celebrini, I don't know. It was 76.
0: Just a few ticks high.
1: Just a bit outside.
0: 71.
1: Okay.
0: The Christian Darrisaw number, but I gave that one to you last week, so you had to work for this one today. You're out of the gate, 1 for 2. And of course,
1: I'll take it.
0: Miles Garrett, once upon a time a stud with your Cleveland Browns. How about 7 Pro Bowls with the Brownies? Two-time NFL Defensive Player of the Year. He won the Deacon Jones Award last season. Isn't that ironic? Because he's now playing for the Los Angeles Rams, the team that Deacon Jones used to play for, the fearsome foursome. Mm-hmm. As the Rams acquired Miles in the offseason, a blockbuster deal. Of course, Garrett, first-round selection in 2017, first overall pick out of Texas A&M. So, and he's from Arlington, Texas. So he's from the Metroplex. He's probably a Cowboys fan, but you know how many times that overall number one pick, it's still like a 50-50 proposition. If they're going to really be Hall of Fame caliber, I would say Miles Garrett has more than delivered.
1: Oh yeah. He's been really good despite the fact that his team has been really bad.
0: Yeah.
1: And where did he get traded to?
0: The Rams.
1: Oh, God, of course he did.
0: Yeah.
1: The Dodgers of the NFL.
0: I was going to say, yeah. Although there is a salary cap in the NFL.
1: That's true.
0: 125 and a half sacks for Garrett in his career that began in 2017. So, yeah, I mean, he's a stud. The Rams are all in. I think that's kind of their MO. If you think back to the Matthew Stafford deal a few years ago, the Rams give up picks and they try to win now. It did work out with Stafford once.
1: I think that's fair to say. Yeah, I think that's fair to say. Yeah, I think it's hard to measure the impact that a defensive guy has just because you just don't know sometimes if, you know, if it's all him or if it's him making the others better or whatever the case might be. But, we're soon to find out if the Rams, made an all in, purchase here that's going to put them over the top.
0: Yeah. And Miles Garrett went to Martin High School in Arlington. I don't think that was named after Harvey Martin. He won the Landry Award as a senior. I'm guessing that's named after Tom Landry. And he was named the top prep player in the Dallas-Fort Worth Metroplex, which that is a huge achievement down there in Texas.
1: Yeah. I don't think he's named after Billy Martin either.
0: No.
1: Let's not forget.
0: Didn't Billy Martin manage the Rangers?
1: He did. That's why I brought it up.
0: In Arlington.
1: In Arlington. That's exactly why I brought it up.
0: Billy Martin, Harvey Martin. Are we missing anybody there?
1: Dean Martin.
0: Yeah, I guess. Okay. The Rat Pack.
1: Yes.
0: Okay. And Macklin Celebrini, I know you need a little education on this guy, but he's a stud. San Jose Sharks, first overall pick in 2024 and only getting better.
1: Right.
0: He's out of North Vancouver in British Columbia. And look, the Sharks, I think, are a team that might start to get better. By the way, Celebrini played at Shattuck St. Mary's in Faribault, Minnesota for a season, as a lot of prospects do.
1: They do. They do.
0: Yeah. And he was a star in the USHL with the Chicago Steel. And he's all rookie team NHL in 2025. And he's the man in San Jose. I know when I was out at the Super Bowl, I saw a billboard with Macklin Celebrini in the Bay Area, you know, and usually, you know, hockey's popular there, but it's not like football, basketball, or baseball.
1: Right.
0: He's the guy in San Jose.
1: Speaking of the Bay Area, did you see who the San Francisco Giants drafted over the weekend?
0: I believe he's related to the home run king.
1: Well, the cheating home run king, but yes, he is. I wonder if he's juicing. Getting a head start on his career.
0: Wow.
1: Or maybe juice to get to this point in his career. Yes. Giants drafted Rutgers outfielder Peyton Bonds. He is the nephew of Barry Bonds, and he is Bobby Bonds' grandson. How about that?
0: Maybe someday Peyton Bonds will be on the same field with Cody Clemens. Odjerson, who's really had a productive first half for the Minnesota Twins. I don't think we've talked about Cody enough.
1: I would agree with that. I think that, I mean, you know, he went from basically being discarded by the Phillies and the Twins, you know, took a flyer on him and, you know, stuck him at second base and said, well, can you play a little first base? Sure. Can you play some outfield? Sure. And he does keep hitting. Yeah. Yeah. So he plays all over and he's been hitting the baseball. Does he lead the Twins at home runs? I think he might. I'll let
0: it's gotta be Buxton.
1: Oh,

0: is a monster shot. And then the Braves broadcasters got a list from the Pirates PR department. 88 players have gone into the river on the fly or the bounce. Josh Bell 4 times.
1: I suppose.
0: Oh, okay, yeah, makes sense. He's a presence at the plate.
1: He certainly is, and has been very good for the Twins. And as you said, that has been a good pickup. I had my doubts about him because as much as he has bounced around, and he was not very good in Cleveland, but he has been very good for the Twins, and they've needed him too, particularly with, again, Buxton out of the lineup. They needed his presence in the middle of the lineup, and when Buxton has been in the lineup, which has been, for the most part, consistent throughout the season until these last whatever it is, week and a half. He's a good guy to bat, you know, in the four hole or five hole or, you know, somewhere right behind.
0: And he's a switchy. He's a right hand guy.
1: Right. And he hits from either side
0: of
1: the
0: plate. I believe, like Miles Garrett, he's from the Metroplex, from Arlington, Texas. And I did want to toss this out to you because I have pretty good things to say about the Minnesota Twins going into the break, but imagine how good or where the Twins would be now in the incredibly mediocre Central and basically American League.
1: Yep.
0: Had they kept all-star pitcher Johan Duran representing the Phillies tomorrow night at Citizens Bank Park as a closer slash reliever, and Louis Varland, who's an all-star with Toronto, he will be in Philly tomorrow night. What if the Twins didn't have that liquidation sale? If you have Duran and Varland on this team, I think they've got 7 or 8 more wins.
1: Oh, there's no question. Their bullpen blew a ton of games early on in the season.
0: And then they're a first-place team.
1: Right, and so what they've done is they have, you know, they don't have the bullpen depth that they obviously would have had they kept those two guys. And I want to look back. Taj Bradley wasn't, is that who we got for?
0: That was the Griffin Jack Steele, I believe.
1: So that one's worked
0: out.
1: Taj
0: was a good move.
1: I don't have a problem with that one. But the Louis Varland and, Johan Duran trades, I never liked him from the beginning. I hated the Louis Varland because they had control over him for like the next 3 years.
0: Yeah, you said that from the get go.
1: Yeah. And the Duran, I mean, simply, you know, one of the most lethal, dangerous relievers in all of baseball. Those two are going to be wait and sees. We're going to have to see how at some point down the road, if either one or both of those work out. But as of today, they haven't.
0: No. And again, the Minnesota Twins are smack dab in the middle of the AL Central race, just 3 back of Chicago and Cleveland. And they're clearly in the wild card chase, but you add those two guys they did not have to deal. You know, this was a chosen move by the Minnesota Twins. Again, the 48-49 record, in my opinion, could be like they might have 57 wins, which would put them easily on top of the Central. So it's tough to chew on that if you're a hardcore Twins fan. It's a lot like seeing Cat with the Knicks or Sam Darnold with the Seattle Seahawks. Now, I'll give the Twins credit. They probably, even though they're still a game below sea level, they're 48-49. They've, in the eyes of many, they've overachieved, but they're in it. And they did what you and I said they had to do last week. And that was have a winning homestand. They went 4-2, taking 2 out of 3 from Cleveland and the LA Angels. And I was at the game Friday and Cody Clemens was at the plate with a runner at second and he hit a laser beam line drive that Nolan Schommel, the first baseman for the LA Angels, elevated and made an incredible saving grab. He speared the line drive. If he doesn't make that play, it's at least 4-4 and the Twins may win or they go to extra innings and possibly win. But they came back, won the final two. Angels competed, but weren't able to get it done. And the Angels are a whole nother story.
1: Oh boy. Yeah. They talk about a train wreck.
0: Oh boy. Yeah.
1: Yeah. For Duran, they got Eduardo Tate. I don't know anything about him. They did get Mick Abel, who's been, you know, up and down, in and out, hurt, not hurt. He's definitely a wait and see guy. And then for Varland, they actually did get, Alan Roden, who got the game winning hit the other night, and Kendry Rojas, who I know they have high hopes for Kendry Rojas. So, but still, I'm sorry, man. What are we waiting for? And the thing is here's the deal. The Twins are like so many other teams. They just, when they run out of usage or can get somebody that can help them be too competitive, maybe next year, or 2 or 3 years down the line, the guy that could help them be competitive this year is out. And they just kind of toe the line.
0: It's a rinse and repeat cycle.
1: Yes.
0: I mean, they just keep kicking the can down the road. They want their fan base to keep believing that tomorrow is going to be better than today. But once tomorrow comes,

0: And like you said, a guy like Varland starts to blossom, and he had some hiccups with the Twins, but he really began to come into his own last season. Durant has been electric. I don't think there's any doubt. I mean, every time he entered a ball game at Target Field, it was fun. They turned the lights off and phones were turned on, and there was this wild walk-in music to the mound or jog-in music, and then these guys are gone. And so it's, and believe me, Varland almost got a World Series ring with the Blue Jays last season, and the Philadelphia Phillies are certainly one of the better stories going into the All-Star break, given the slow start they had. They're only two back of Atlanta. And that's remarkable to me. Don Mattingly, now their skipper. The other stories, you know, I like to talk about Tampa Bay, and they're the little engine that could.
1: Right.
0: The Miami Marlins are only four games out. They're 52-45. So,
1: well,
0: both the teams in Florida, I don't think anybody goes and watches them play in person, but they're both having excellent seasons.
1: Okay. So you're right about that part, the latter part. Nobody comes and watches them play. Cleveland was in town in Miami this weekend,
0: right,
1: and they, there was nobody there for all three games, basically. They had 14,000 on Friday. I think they had 16 Saturday and slightly better
0: than
1: that
0: yesterday. And
1: let me jump
0: in real quick, and then you can finish. There's 30 teams in MLB. We know West Sacramento is going to be 30th. Capacity there is like 12,000 at the minor league park. So they average 10,000 plus. 28th is Tampa Bay, as good as the Rays are, averaging under 17K a game. Miami, 29th, averaging just over 12,000 a game.
1: Boy. So in other words, they had, those are big crowds that came to see him play Cleveland this weekend.
0: Yeah. And in other words, that's also embarrassing to the state of Florida. Marlins games are indoors. You can't blame the heat. They have a retractable roof. Same thing with Tampa Bay. They're back inside the Trop. Why aren't these fans going out to see, especially in the case of the Rays? They have a proven history, and the Marlins have won two World Series.
1: No question. And oh, by the way, the Marlins had two things going for them coming into this weekend. They had won seven in a row. That ended. Cleveland swept them. And they had the best record in baseball since June 1st.
0: That's amazing.
1: Yeah. So they had come from basically the bottom of the, well, just above the Mets. And they had risen through the National League East and were playing really good baseball. Until they, you know, got swept by Cleveland this weekend at home. And that's unfortunate for them. Good for my squad, but, they have been playing some good baseball.
0: That's a great weekend for your team. They actually gained a game on Minnesota. That happened on Friday because the Twins lost. And then,
1: yeah,
0: you know,
1: and they go into the break tied with, the White Sox for first place.
0: White Sox are not going to go away. And then in the interest of being fair and balanced, I will throw a little shade at my LA Dodgers. They get swept at home by Arizona.
1: I saw that.
0: So the D-backs are just 11 and a half games behind. And I listened to one of those games, the Dodgers broadcast, and they went there. They brought up the 78 Red Sox, who had like a 14 game lead over the New York Yankees at the break, and watched it dissolve. And they had a one game playoff that was Bucky Dent, the Yankees, the home run at Fenway, and the Red Sox went home, and the Yankees went on to win the World Series over the Dodgers. And the point they made, Rick Monday and the Dodgers group on radio said, hey, you got to play them all. So there you go.
1: Exactly. All right. So as you mentioned, the Twins take two out of three this weekend over the Angels. So they go into the break having won yet another series. How many games out? Are they five out? Does that sound right? What are they, four?
0: They're three out.
1: Oh, three out. Okay. Three out of first place. Well, so they're hanging in there. The question will be, you know, well, there's two questions. When is Byron coming back? Will he be healthy and ready to go when they, resume, later on this week? And B, are they going to be able to keep this up? You know, you just got done playing the Angels. And who'd they have before that? I mean, they've
0: Guardians.
1: Your team. That's true. They took two out of three from Cleveland. But who was before that, though?
0: That was, I believe, on the road.
1: Was it Houston or who was it? I can't remember.
0: It might have been, or may have been the, it wasn't the Rangers. They had swept the Rangers earlier. They took two out of three from the Rockies, but that was like 2 weeks ago.
1: I don't know.
0: They took two out of three on the road from the D-back. Basically, in the last, I'll say, 3 weeks, they've had one bad series, and that was when the Dodgers swept them here in the Twin Cities. Other than that, they've been winning series. Well, that's a fact. And two of those losses were one-run defeats.
1: Yeah.
0: To the Dodgers. Not that that means anything. But
1: no, when you lose, you lose. So anyway. All right. Well, they'll hopefully, as you said, get back on track when they resume on Friday. They go to Wrigley this weekend. They got the Cubs on Friday, Saturday, and
0: fun.
1: Sunday. Yeah, that's, I have never done that with the Twins there. Probably something I should think about. Oh, I know who they, played and beat, the 1-2 out of 3. They went to Yankee Stadium and won 2 out of 3.
0: That's right.
1: Of course, the Yankees.
0: That's a sign. This is their year.
1: The Yankees were bottoming out at the time, but nonetheless, the Twins beat them. So, and then they did before that, 2 out of 3 from the Astros. And as you mentioned before that, 2 out of 3 from the Rockies. So, you know, they've won 4 straight series. I don't know, but you know, that's the idea. Win series. And they've been doing that.
0: Cubs will be a huge test because they're 54-42 and they're pretty good at Wrigley. 27-19 is the home record. So if the Twins can win this series, that'd be a great way to springboard yourself into the second half of the season. But
1: well, and then they go to Cleveland on Monday the 20th, a week from today, they're in Cleveland. So
0: these are big games, folks.
1: Yeah, they are because if they can take at least one, if not two or three from the Cubs, then they're maintaining and or picking up ground. And then go to Cleveland. If it goes sideways on them though, they could fall out of it quickly as well. So they need to keep going.
0: And I look at the wild card too, because right now the Twins and the Mariners, identical records, 48-49, are tied for that final wild card spot in the AL. But Boston, they just had a 9-0 road trip. So the Red Sox are now a half game behind the Twins and the M's, and Houston's only a game and a half back. I've always said never sleep on the Astros. I know they're until they get over 500, you can't really say they're a good team, but I still think that's an organization that might make a deal.
1: to get better. Yeah, they might. I mean, they're not opposed to trading away prospects to try and win now. You know, the Twins are opposed to that thinking, although they did, they did pick up another relief pitcher I saw from Toronto.
0: I see that. Yeah.
1: We'll see. Hopefully he can contribute, but they're going the right direction with regard to that because they definitely need to add to their pitching staff. There is no doubt about that.
0: I think they realized the error of their ways last year, and now they're trying to play catch up. Sounds like a lot of teams in this market, i.e. the Vikings and the Twins. And the Timberwolves.
1: The Timberwolves. Oh, boy. Well, we can get into that a little bit later.
0: Yeah.
1: We can and discuss what may lie ahead for the Timberwolves, because there ain't much to pick from if LeBron doesn't come here. And I don't think LeBron's coming here. All right. We need to take a break. We've rambled on probably too long.
0: All right. We are 10K Takes, your Twins ticket.
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11: Hi, this is Charlie Steiner, the radio voice of the Los Angeles Dodgers. Why in the world you're listening to me here? I don't know. And you are listening to Wally and Eric on 10,000 Takes. Enjoy every tender moment.

0: behind the mics. Thanks so much for joining us. And in the Zoom room now, our good friend Denard Spann, one-time Minnesota Twins center fielder, and now part of the Quad Squad in the broadcast booth with Trevor Plouffe, Glenn Perkins, and Justin Morneau. The foursome has been doing these TV games. Certainly a unique approach, Denard. You don't have your typical play-by-play guy in there. To me, it seems like you guys are having a lot of fun.
1: I think that's the best word to use right there is we are absolutely enjoying ourselves and having a ton of fun. And honestly, it doesn't feel like we are working. It feels like we are, you know, just sitting up at a bar or in a clubhouse, just talking baseball, you know, getting on each other, making fun of each other. And, you know, just honestly, it's been it's just been a blast, man. It really has been. And, just going down memory lane, just reminiscing and just enjoying each other. You know, we don't get a chance to do this once the game is over. Once you retire, you know, everybody kind of goes their separate ways. And, so just to be able to come back and enjoy each other and do it here and at Target Field and for the fans to be able to experience it, it's been a blast.
2: And that is a big deal that I don't think the average fan knows about. The camaraderie that exists in the clubhouse and you know, off the field in particular, when you guys are together for, you know, basically 7 months from, you know, from the beginning of March till the beginning of October at minimum. Is that the type of thing that you miss when you walk away from the game finally?
1: No question. Obviously, coming up in the ninth inning with the bases loaded, you know, with 40,000 people screaming, you miss that as well. Just that competition. There's nothing else that can mimic, you know, that moment or those moments. In a close, I don't know, I'd say 1A, 1B, is being in the locker room, you know, with the guys, just shooting the breeze, having a good time. You got to imagine, you know, we spend more time together back then than we did with our own families. Like you said, for 7 months and, you know, being at the field every single day, having to compete every day, having each other's backs, pretty much knowing, you know, each other's intimate secrets. And so, yeah, it just was, yeah, just that's the one thing I definitely miss, you know, from since being retired and being away from the game. So whenever we get the opportunity, to come back together, it's like we don't miss a beat.
0: It's like a reunion, and you can't replicate it in real life. That's for sure. As we talked to Denard Spann, part of the TV broadcast foursome this week for the Twins in that series against the Guardians. And in the Wednesday game, Denard, and I know the guys were ribbing you a bit, but you made a good point, and I agreed with you. Eric Sabrowski couldn't throw a pea into Lake Minnetonka yesterday. Yeah. He had 11 pitches in a row that were balls and bases are loaded and runs are coming in for the Twins. And you kept saying, you don't swing until the first strike is thrown. I can't remember if it was Trevor or somebody says, well, I'm green lighting. But I thought your strategy was accurate in the sense that he wasn't throwing strikes.
1: Yeah, I think it was both Trevor and Morney. They were attacking me. They were cornering me. And, you know, I get their point. As far as, you know, that might be the best pitch you see in one of those counts, a 2-0, 3-0 count. But for me, you know, it's like, look, this guy, he's already burying himself, right? So why help him? Even when you know what pitch is coming as a big league hitter, it's so difficult to still square up a ball and find a hole. So for me, it was like, yeah, let's continue to see how many balls we can get out of him. And he ended up walking, what, at least one or two of those runs in. And so, yeah, we were actually talking about that this morning, you know, before the game. And so, yeah, that's what, you know, us getting together, that's what makes it fun. You know, everybody has their own perspective and the way they look at the game. And for me as a leadoff hitter, and an on-base guy, that's my mindset versus guys like Morney and Plouffe, who were middle of the order home run type of guys where they're looking for one pitch to do damage. So that's what's been fun over this last series.
2: Move the line along. Hand it to the next guy. That's one of the theories that you hear a lot of, right, Denard?
1: Yeah. I mean, you got to trust your teammates, trust your the guy that's coming up next, and, yeah, pass the baton.
2: Yep. Give me your thoughts. What do you like about today's game, and what don't you like about today's game?
1: Today's game, meaning like this generation?
2: Yes. Not this afternoon's game.
1: Okay. The generation.
2: Yes. What do you like about what you're seeing in Major League Baseball now? What is like, I'd rather have it the way it was 10 years ago.
1: Well, I like that it seems like the players are having fun. It seems like, you know, you're seeing a lot of personalities. You're seeing baseball, you know, thrive. You know, I think the last two World Series is, it's been, you know, the most viewership that, you know, it's been in a long time. And I think that has everything to do with obviously the players, but also like I said, their personalities and how marketable they are. In our era, our generation, it wasn't that, you know, if you weren't a superstar or, you know, or just a veteran or some caliber of a player, you know, you weren't able to express yourself. And so I like the fact that the young players and the players in today's game are doing that. And then of course, what I don't like, you know, I'm going to go to the analytics. You know, I'm not a huge fan of it. I mean, I respect it, but I just don't think it should be the end all be all. But I'm all for it. I'm all for there being a mix of the analytics, but I like, you know, you got to trust the players. Like these, you know, the guys that have worked their butts off to get to the big leagues, they're some of the best baseball players and some of the best athletes in the world. And so for me, I like to see when guys are using their instincts. They're being students of the game and they're paying attention to the game and you're seeing it on the field.
2: Yeah. What do you like about this squad? What do you think they're going to have to do better if they are going to not just hang in this race, but win the AL Central?
1: Well, there's a lot to love, especially on the offensive side of things. If I'm being honest, you know, coming out of spring training, there's no way I looked at this roster and I thought that they were going to be able to put up the numbers they've been putting up. But it's just a testament to, you know, their hitting department and how they have gotten everybody to buy in into, you know, this new approach. And when you watch them offensively, I feel like they're a versatile team. You know, they can beat you in multiple ways. Like last night, game two of the series, you saw them be patient and not expand the strike zone and draw their walks. And we've seen them in other situations when guys are in scoring position. You know, they make really good swing decisions. And so they've done a good job with their approach and, you know, making adjustments in game throughout the season. I think that's the reason why they're one of the top, you know, offenses in all of the game. I think, you know, on the pitching side of things, I think, hopefully with guys coming off of the IL, Bailey Ober, Mick Abel, you know, maybe they can, you know, add, you know, an arm or two, you know, during the trade deadline. I think if they can do that, I think, you know, you start to look at this Twins ball club, and say, you know what, we might have a chance, which is crazy to say, especially after last year when they did the fire sale. You know, they have put themselves in a really good position going into the All-Star break.
0: I know you're pressed for time, but quickly give us an update on Byron Buxton. I know you center fielders have a brotherhood, a bond. I'm sure you've talked to Byron this week. Yeah. Is he coming back after the All-Star break? Because everybody is hoping so, and we all know if the Twins are going to stay in the race, they need Byron Buxton.
1: Yeah, when I talked to him, what was it today? A couple days ago, his plan is to come back after the All-Star break. And he wanted to get ahead of it, give himself the rest of this week, to allow that hip to calm down. And then as well as, you know, the All-Star break. So a week and a half to kind of get treatment around the clock and then hopes to be ready for the second half. And so, yeah, you're right. There's no question. This team can only go as far as Byron Buxton takes it. And he has to be healthy.
0: No doubt. Hey, Denard, great stuff. Enjoyed seeing you and hearing you on the tube, and we appreciate you coming on 10K Takes.
1: No problem. Anytime, guys.
2: Thanks, Denard. Right.
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13: The heat is on. The heat is on. The heat is on.
0: Penn K Takes on a Monday as we blast you off into this brand new week. Wally and Eric behind the mics. We're happy that you tuned us in. We hope your AC's working or your swimming in the pool or a lake or a river on your boat,
2: anything.
0: Yeah. if you like water sports today and the rest of the week, this is your heyday. Get out the water skis, folks.
2: Yeah.
0: Or the jet skis or whatever your fun device choice is.
2: Prefer you don't jet ski on lakes that I'm on.
0: Listen, yeah, I figured you'd
2: they're annoying. Especially if you're fishing.
0: They're all over the Mississippi River in the North Metro. I know that.
2: Yeah, they're everywhere. That's for sure. Are you going to watch the home run hitting contest? Well, you probably won't. I don't
0: Netflix.
2: Think I'll see it. Yeah, it's on Netflix, so I won't see it.
0: MLB's gone NFL on us.
2: Yeah, so nobody's going to be able to see it except, I mean, so A, you have to have Netflix, and B, you have to be somebody that wants to watch the home run derby. So you can't just stumble on it if you, you know, if you have some basic cable that has ESPN on it, or if you're just watching over the air and you trip on it on Fox or whatever. So you have to have, you have to have Netflix and you have to want to go to watch it. I predict this will be their lowest viewed home run hitting contest of all time.
0: I think you're going to be exactly right. And then let's take it a step further. You start saying, okay, who's in this home run derby, this tater festival? Well, you won't see Shohei, and you never do. He's not even going to be in the game. You won't see Aaron Judge, and you rarely see him in the home run derby. He's not going to play in the game either. Both these guys are not going to be there Tuesday. No Byron Buxton. So you will see Kyle Schwarber, and he is a home run machine. He's the hometown guy for Philadelphia. Bryce Harper will compete. Now, if you pay attention to baseball, Junior Caminero is a guy to pay attention to But I don't know if he has a move the needle kind of thing. He's a great player, and he's a power guy for Tampa Bay. What did he hit a home run in like 9 straight games or something?
2: It was ridiculous. Yeah, he went on a tear. Yeah, he went on a tear. So I didn't realize it. So your wimp from Japan is not going to play in the All-Star game, huh? Why not?
0: All I know is he hit a home run yesterday in the
2: No, to answer the question, why is he not playing in the All-Star
0: game? Load management.
2: What a joke. He DHs when he's not pitching.
0: Yeah.
2: I'm not asking him to pitch. That's terrible. That's terrible.
0: Well, it harms baseball.
2: And that's terrible.
0: If you can't market Judge and you can't market Ohtani,
2: well, Judge
0: then
2: is
0: where
2: hurt.
0: Do you go from there? Yeah, Judge he is, but still.
2: I understand, but there are different points here. I think Judge would be there. If Judge was voted in, which Shohei was, clearly, he probably was the top vote getter.
0: Here's the Dodgers spin. Scratched from the All-Star game due to left knee irritation.
2: Oh, yeah. What, did he get a mosquito bite? God.
0: Yeah, they have a few in Los Angeles.
2: Okay.
0: Okay, yeah, no, I agree with you. And believe me, he is a guy that, because I've seen him play a lot in person. I saw him last week. He gets into that batter's box, and everybody gets out their phone, and they roll video.
2: Yeah.
0: They want to record the moment. And for Major League Baseball to miss him, how about at least one at-bat, Shohei? I mean, minimum. One at bat.
2: Terrible. Yeah, just DH for one at bat. What? How hard is that?
0: Well, I'm also angry about another Los Angeles player. This one's on the Angels. So I couldn't go Saturday or Sunday. I was in Mankato. I was in Cedar Falls, Iowa. But I did go Friday, and I wanted to see Mike Trout. Well, of course, he doesn't play Friday. Oh, he played Saturday and Sunday. I'm like, what the hey? And, of course, there's no Byron Buxton. So
2: you were denied the ability to see some superstars, in other words.
0: I did not catch any Trout Friday. Let's put it that way. And
2: you didn't catch any Trout on Friday. I caught some bass this weekend, but no Trout.
0: Well, of course, that's the game the Angels won. So.
2: Yeah, of course, that's the game you went to.
0: I don't know. Yeah, no, I'm not going to. You're right. Shohei should be playing. Dave Roberts is the NL manager. John Schneider from Toronto is the AL skipper. Derek Shelton will be there as a bench coach, though.
2: He will.
0: Is that going to cause you to subscribe to Netflix tonight? He wouldn't have anything to do with the Derby. He will be on Fox tomorrow. Maybe if they show a shot of him.
2: I'll watch the game tomorrow. I will not watch or make an effort to watch the Home Run Derby tonight. No.
0: Some other names in the Derby tonight. I mentioned Schwarber, Harper, Caminero, Ben Rice, young star, New York Yankees.
2: Yep.
0: Jack Caliglione with Kansas City. He's another young guy who's built like a linebacker. Wilson Contreras, Boston. Jordan Walker from St. Louis. This guy's a stud. And then Munetaka Murakami from the Chicago White Sox will be there. And it's, at least that's some good news for people because he was an early season sensation with all his home runs.
2: Okay. Well, I guess. There's enough guys that I would like to see that are in the Home Run Derby tonight, but I ain't buying Netflix to do that. I don't have Netflix. I don't need Netflix. I don't want Netflix. And I would guess the majority of baseball fans who don't have Netflix aren't going to be subscribing just to watch tonight.
0: I'm going to say this. This is an example of MLB being penny wise, pound foolish. Okay, they're taking money from Netflix. We've seen the NFL do it.
2: Yep.
0: And the NFL cashes a big check. I don't know what the check is for Netflix to air the Home Run Derby. Maybe Rocky can look that up. But this will come at the expense, as you said, of eyeballs, ratings.
2: No
0: at
2: question.
0: Least on ESPN, you could find a way to get it. This is a lot more difficult. And I think it's a mistake by baseball. Baseball needs all the attention it can get in any way, shape, or form. That's why last week when the Marlins took out Yuri Perez after 7 perfect innings, I thought that was just a huge goof by Miami that really throws shade on what could have been a remarkable accomplishment for Perez. And gotten the sport a lot of attention.
2: Absolutely. And who do you think? I mean, without the ability for people to, I mean, people will watch the, we'll watch it on YouTube afterwards. That's what's going to end up, you know, happening is that people will see it. They'll see the taped or recorded version afterwards. They'll find it online somehow. That's how they'll watch the home run derby. That'll probably be how I see it, or I'll see highlights of it somehow, some way. That's how people are going to watch. People aren't going to be watching. Why would you buy Netflix Live for the home run derby to watch that live? I don't see it. I'm sorry. No.
14: Well, Rocky tells me that AI reports Netflix has a 3-year deal with MLB worth $50 million per season. And this is based on airing the home run derby, an opening night game, and a Field of Dreams game. So this would be, apparently this is step one, opening night 2027. They'll have somebody on and then a Field of Dreams game. So they're floating the trial balloon, just like the NFL has. But Major League Baseball isn't the NFL.
2: No, it's not.
14: And this especially is, with all the games they play.
2: And this is summer. It's not, you know, late fall or winter when people are inside. Now, people in Minnesota are inside because it's hot. Well, people are, it's hot in many parts across the country. But I don't get it, man. But they'll cash checks and worry about the other later. That's kind of how I think that they're approaching this. Well, we'll see how it goes. Trial balloon, yes.
14: Maybe, but they know they get good numbers. We'll find out. I mean, maybe we'll be proven wrong, but I still think you got to get it and make it as accessible. They should have it on regular television. Like, how about Fox? And just have people be able to watch it.
2: Absolutely.
14: And yeah, there's no Aaron Judge or no Shohei or whatever, but you got some young stars like Junior Caminero.
2: Right.
14: Kyle Schwarber, no matter what you think of him, this guy tees off, man. He hits a lot of balls into orbit.
2: He'll hit home runs. Yeah. No doubt about it.
14: So.
2: All right. Let's take a break. We got more to come.
14: All right. We are 10K Takes, your Netflix ticket.
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0: 10K Takes Jumbotron powered today by water from the Delaware River, which runs right past Philadelphia.
1: Oh, okay.
0: Where all those all-stars are assembled for the Home Run Derby and the game and all the good stuff. America 250. Okay, let's find out what your mood is.
1: Well, I think last week I gave you the power rankings for college football, and there were a number of Big Ten teams in the top 25. Well, USA Today has come out with power rankings for the Big Ten. How about that? Since you have 18 teams, being in the top 10 might be a big deal. Probably more like being in the top 5 is a big deal, but just because they've done it, we will feed it to you on a silver platter here. We'll start with, let's see. We'll start right at the top. As you might suspect, Ohio State is number one. Mm-hmm. They're also number one, ranked in the country as well as the Big Ten. Indiana, last year's unbeaten Hoosiers, number two. Number three in the Big Ten, the Ducks of Oregon. Number four, Michigan, the team from up north. Penn State in at number five. Number six, hold your hats, Minnesota fans, the Iowa Hawkeyes. Yeah. Now, they've been the model of consistency over the years, so that does not totally surprise me. Number seven, Mr. Southern California, USC, in at seven. The Huskies of Washington in at number eight. They were a contender for the national championship just a couple of years ago. So
0: I think J.J. McCarthy knocked them out.
1: He did. to be number eight in the Big Ten is quite a slide backwards for the Huskies, I would say. In at number nine, the Fighting Illini of Illinois. We'll leave it there. Let's see. Wisconsin is 12. Michigan State is 13. Let's see. UCLA, your other Southern California team, is 15. Rutgers is 16. You want to take a stab at where your Gophers are?
0: Oh, boy.
1: By the way, Purdue is at bottom of the barrel. They're 18.
0: I'll just call the Gophers number 11.
1: Well, you're close. They're number 10. So they're a top 10 team in the Big Ten.
0: Let's look at the bright side. A few years ago, that would have been the worst team in the conference.
1: Right. They're not the worst team in the conference. Right smack dab in the middle.
0: All right. In the 10K Takes Jumbotron powered today by water from the Delaware River, which flows by the all-star city of Philadelphia, PA, says you are Donnie Downer. That's still a bummer if you're a Gopher fan.
1: Yeah, probably.
0: Another year of mediocrity on the horizon.
1: Yep. Yeah, they're not. So if there's 18 teams, which there are, you're not in the top nine. You're not in the upper half, but you lead the lower half.
0: So if they split this thing into two divisions, they'd win it.
1: They'd be in the
0: playoff.
1: They'd be the B division champs.
0: Yeah. Oh, boy. So get ready for the Duke's Mayo Bowl or the Rate Bowl in Phoenix. And they'll probably win it.
1: Yep, they probably will.
0: That's all they do is win those kind of bowl games. Okay, well, my take of the day, we didn't really get into it, but the MLB draft was conducted over the weekend. And by the way, MLB, why don't you do your draft like Wednesday when you have nothing going on? Instead, you pick a weekend when there's all these games. I don't understand MLB's marketing department. I'm sure they're going to release their schedule here for next year soon. Anyways, yeah, I know. Twins had the third pick in round one. And keep in mind, the Twins are a team, one of the few MLB teams that carries three catchers as we speak. They're going with another catcher, Von Lackey, Georgia Tech.
1: Yeah.
0: So that's number one. Number two, another catcher, another backstop, Carson Tinney from the Texas Longhorns.
1: We're loaded with catchers.
0: Yes, indeed. Watch out, Ryan Jeffers, who is back in the lineup, and that's a big addition for the Twins. I'll just give you the other picks through the top 10. They did have a couple in round three. Brett Renfro, right-hand pitcher, Virginia Tech. Ethan Washman, also third round. Grandview, Colorado, right-hand pitcher. Another right-hand pitcher out of TCU in the fourth round, Tommy Lepore. Steel Murdoch out of UC San Diego.
1: I like
0: right-hand pitcher, round five. Another right-hand pitcher. All they want is right-hand pitchers and catchers, apparently. Round six, Ethan Lay out of Sacramento State. Another right-hand pitcher in
1: they
0: round
1: were all
0: seven.
1: This is all they drafted was right-hand pitchers and catchers. You're not just jibing. This is the truth.
0: Max Bales, RHP, Santa Clara.
1: Yep.
0: Round seven, Thomas Burns, RHP, Texas. Round eight, so they get another Longhorn. JT Robb, RHP, Georgetown, round nine. And Cole Klecker, rounds it out, right-hand pitcher, round 10. So no southpaws in the mix, no outfielders, no shortstops. The first outfielder came in round 11, Aiden Teal out of Mississippi State. They did take a Wolverine, Colby Turner, in round 12. He's a second baseman, and just looking to make sure I'm not missing anything of regional note, and I'm not. So that's pretty much it. Your Minnesota Twins. Von Lackey's on the clock.
1: Yeah. See how soon they can get him up here. Because Jeffers' contract is up at the end of the year, by the way.
0: That means in about a year or two, we're going to see him.
1: You might see him in September. Jeez. He had a good year at Georgia Tech, though. I saw his numbers were very impressive.
0: Well, and if you can find a stud catcher, that's a big thing in MLB, but we'll see how it turns out.
1: All right, we should go.
0: Okay, let's UPS out those thank yous. 1-2 Rocky, another 2 Denard Span, 4 Wally at Merritt, saying so long. This is 10K Takes Your Sports.

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2: With SRN News, I'm Keith Peters in Washington. South Carolina Governor Henry McMaster has appointed the late Lindsey Graham's sister, Darlene Nordone, to his Senate seat for the remainder of his term. Graham died suddenly Saturday at the age of 71. Darlene Graham Nordone says it will be an honor to fill the rest of her brother's Senate term.
3: I think this is what Lindsey would have wanted, and I plan to honor him in this way. Now to Lindsey, I miss you more than I can even put into words, but I'm going to do this. I got it.
2: A special election next month will determine the new Republican nominee for Graham's seat. The open seat has sparked interest among South Carolina's conservatives. On Wall Street, the Dow down by 138 points. This is SRN News.
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15: Foundations of Freedom, a look at America's founding principles and the leaders who shaped our nation.
16: Most Americans think of Abraham Lincoln and they think of the Civil War or the Emancipation. But in 1862, he signed another hugely significant piece of legislation, the Homestead Act. It offered eligible Americans up to 160 acres of land, not as a prize for the powerful, but as an opportunity for ordinary families willing to live on it, work it, and build something lasting. Why did it matter? Because Lincoln understood that freedom was not merely the absence of tyranny. Rather, freedom required responsibility, labor, stewardship, and moral courage. A free people must be given room to build, but they also must be willing to cultivate what they have been given. That still matters today. Liberty without responsibility decays. Opportunity without character collapses. Lincoln's lesson is clear. A nation stays free when its people remain willing to work, build, and steward freedom under God.
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19: From Bloomberg World Headquarters in New York, I'm Doug Krisner. Let's update top stories and market action. Crude oil prices are higher at this hour after the U.S. began conducting military strikes against Iran at 4:45 p.m. Eastern. This is after President Trump earlier in the day threatened to do so. And according to Politico, the president formally notified lawmakers over the weekend that the U.S. is once again at war with Iran. Now the administration has another 60-day window to use the military in the region without congressional approval. At the same time today, Trump said the U.S. would reinstate its blockade of Iranian ships transiting through the Strait of Hormuz, and Mr. Trump demanded a 20% fee on all other cargo traveling through the waterway as reimbursement. WTI in the regular session soared by nearly 9.5%. Right now, another 0.7% to the upside at 78.70. That spike in oil prices sent yields higher across the Treasury curve. The 10-year today adding about 6 basis points, last quoted in New York at 4.62%. The tense situation in the Mideast did force the equity market lower. We had the S&P down about 0.8%. The NASDAQ 100 fell nearly 1.9% today, the Dow Industrial Average losing just 0.2%. Now, the equity market will face a major test this week. Earnings season kicks into full gear tomorrow when we hear from 5 of the big U.S. banks. Today, U.S. listed shares in SK Hynix were down by more than 9%. That's after a rout overnight in Seoul, where shares in SK Hynix tumbled nearly 17%. There are now fears of lower than expected earnings after Korea Investment and Securities projected SK Hynix operating profit for the latest quarter may trail consensus by 8%. Now, in sympathy today, we had a decline in shares of the rival memory chip maker Micron. They were down by more than 4%. Western Digital down by more than 4% as well. And shares in SanDisk were down by 12% today. Fed Governor Chris Waller saying today that policymakers may need to raise interest rates in the near term if underlying inflation continues to signal broad price pressures. Remember, the latest reading on consumer prices is due Tuesday. Money markets show a near 50% probability of a quarter point hike at the Fed's July meeting. Global news 24 hours a day and whenever you want it with Bloomberg News Now. I'm Doug Krisner in New York, and this is Bloomberg.
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22: The last few weeks have been kind of spellbinding. Andy Burnham won a by-election, he became an MP, and within weeks of that, he's going to be Prime Minister. We're in an extraordinary period, and because it's moving so fast, you can lose how astonishing it is.
21: Steve Richards, podcaster and UK political commentator.
23: Nigel Farage has definitely been an actor in this Labour drama, hasn't he?
22: Reform have been ahead in opinion polls in Britain for a long time now. And part of his task is to turn that round. I think what he will try and do is become the figure. All those who want to stop Farage becoming Prime Minister feel okay about coalescing around.
21: From Bloomberg Weekend, this is the Michelle Hussein Show. I'm Michelle Hussein. We did a UK politics episode here a few weeks ago, but so much has happened since that it was time to return. A new Prime Minister, Andy Burnham, looks set to soon be seen walking up Downing Street and taking the reins of power.
23: Part of the background to that, the Labour Party deciding to replace its leader mid-term, has been the rise of Nigel Farage. And this has been a week when he has again dominated the headlines. There's been scrutiny of his donors, his benefits, his property portfolio. And he has responded to that by calling for a rerun of the contest for his parliamentary seat. So there is a lot happening in British politics right now. Labour is hoping to look refreshed and revived through bringing in Andy Burnham, someone who was until recently the mayor of one of England's great cities. I interviewed him when he was in that role in Manchester. He talked about his ambition, his responsibilities, his sense of mission. He was very far then from being a national leader. I've been thinking too of the change in Keir Starmer's fortunes. From the moment that we stood together on a TV debate stage days before the last UK general election, only 2 years ago, but he had the wind in his sails then. He was the coming man. Taking us through all of this is Steve Richards, longtime political commentator and now podcaster, host of Rock and Roll Politics, a podcast with a loyal army of listeners who he calls the cooperative. Steve is particularly knowledgeable about Labour politics and leaders. He's the author of many books. Some of them were on the table when he came into the studio, and I've put details in the show notes. And do have a look at Bloomberg.com/Michelle, because that is where you will find my notes and reflections on each and every episode, including what I read before and after the conversations. And this time with Steve, we begin with his writing and

0: your audience.
1: God, share it with me now, though. I want
0: to
1: hear
0: it. So
1: he
0: sort of looked up with this egg down him and said, "Now, here we have 6 months of a Labour government, which goes to show you could only afford to throw eggs under a Labour government." And the whole audience laughed and erupted. And the, I say, Wilson looked about 50 compared to 90. And it's the humour as a power of leadership.
1: And the presence of mind.
0: And to act quickly. Yes. Exactly right.
1: Because he's before the social media era, but hearing you describe that, I can imagine him in the era of being doorstepped with a camera and having phones in your face all the time.
0: Yeah, exactly, exactly.
1: Steve, I wanted to start with the theme of your latest book, Turning Points, because it is about moments of crisis or change. Some of them are British political crises. Some of them are international, the decision to go to war in Iraq, the pandemic, the global financial crash. But it made me wonder about something relating to now. Technically, what we're about to see is effectively a handover from one Labour Prime Minister to another. But do you think it could be more than that? Do you think that this transition could actually be a turning point for Britain?
0: I think it could, and it's not automatic. When there is a change of Prime Minister mid-term, the external challenges remain the same. A lot of the government remains the same. But in this case, the rise of Andy Burnham, it could be. Because he has got a very clear agenda for what has gone wrong with the British state and how Britain is governed and how he wants to put it right. Now, if he, and it's a big if he implements his plan, this will be a turning point. And no one quite knows in advance how a prime minister is going to perform. But certainly, his ideas, partly learned from when he left Westminster many years ago, has the potential to be transformative.
1: This great rebalancing of power, the biggest rebalancing of power in British history or recent British history, which he has stated. Now, we don't have very much detail on that, but, and I have, and you have much more than me, heard people who are about to lead or want to lead, you know, making these big speeches, I'll reduce welfare spending, I'll build more houses. But you think there is something more fundamental that he wants to do?
0: Yeah, so one qualification, in British politics, quite often, leaders who are about to become prime minister, whatever the context, often claim their big idea is a change in the way power is exercised. I think the difference here is Andy Burnham means it. I think his experience of being a mayor of Greater Manchester, where he saw certainly in transport, the power of local leadership translating into an actual policy development, means that he thinks this is a way forward. And I think he's got views also on the way the British state has become pretty dysfunctional more widely beyond the need to devolve power. He calls it the outsourced state. A lot of Britain is run by unelected agencies and private companies. And the paths of accountability and responsibility are so blurred. It's very hard for a government to get anything done. Now, how he finds the money to deal with this is a huge, huge question.
1: And we're going to dig into all of that, the ideas and how to implement them and what they'll cost. But I want to talk for a moment about how the UK got to this point in time where a prime minister who won a huge majority less than 2 years ago ends up being booted out by his own party. Now, you're really plugged into Labour politics in particular. Your son, your son-in-law are both MPs. Your daughter is a political advisor too. When did you first start hearing that Starmer was in serious trouble with his own MPs?
0: Well, not from any of them.
1: I find that hard to believe.
0: No, seriously,
1: Steve.
0: Seriously.
1: They're careful what they tell you in case it ends up on air.
0: Really, really careful. I think they see me as an irritant, to be honest, because I just have my own views. I mean, and my view is that he was in trouble from quite early on. Leadership requires sort of titanic qualities. And he came into politics very late and didn't have many of those titanic qualities. He had a few, resilience, when he chose to have a dogged attention to policy details.

0: but I don't think he understood how you had to work a government, how to liaise with his MPs, who became antagonistic quite early on. Some of them anyway.
1: Should Starmer ever have been leader of the Labour Party then? What would you give him credit for?
0: Well, on one level, it's fascinating because here is someone who not only led Labour to a victory, but a landslide election victory. And Labour don't win many general elections in Britain. So that was an achievement. There's no doubt about it. And if you step back from all the noise, there were also policy reforms of some considerable significance. The National Health Service is in a better place now, measurably, than it was. And I think the economy is more stable than it was. But, you know, to be honest, after the 14 years of pretty wild rule, the Liz Truss premiership, the Boris Johnson premiership, I think the anti-Tory mood was set. And he'll hate me for saying this, but the degree to which Keir Starmer brought about that victory is questionable. I think Boris Johnson, Liz Truss, and others helped Labour return with that landslide
1: majority.
0: They lost
1: the election. The Conservatives lost the election rather than Labour winning it. He did, however, transform the party in the minds of those who were very against it during the Jeremy Corbyn years. And that period, Andy Burnham sat out because he was running Greater Manchester in that time. Is that an achievement, in your view, that Starmer did put the party in a position where people who had turned against them completely...
0: It was partly an achievement and partly a problem. Here's why. The achievement was, very quickly, he took control of the Labour Party. The Labour Party is really hard to control. And I see Neil Kinnock, who led Labour in the 1980s and really had to change Labour from the doldrums of absolute election slaughters. And Neil Kinnock says to me, I won't use the swear words he put in as well, but he said, how the hell did he do this? You know, it took Neil Kinnock 9 years. Very quickly, Keir Starmer had the levers of power in the Labour Party. However, in the way he became a very authoritarian leader, expelling people who challenged what he and his then chief advisor, Morgan McSweeney, regarded as the only acceptable route to take, the sort of sacking of various ministers on the so-called soft left of the Labour Party, ended up giving those very victims more power than they've ever possessed before.
1: More from my conversation with UK political commentator Steve Richards coming up. I'm Michelle Hussein, and this is Bloomberg.
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1: I'm Michelle Hussein, and you're listening to some highlights of the Michelle Hussein Show podcast on Bloomberg Radio. This week, it's the political commentator and podcaster Steve Richards about the UK's upcoming change in leadership. In your book, The Prime Minister, you have a very useful checklist for if the country is looking to elect a prime minister, he or she must have the following qualifications. And the first one you put on the list is he or she must be a political teacher.
0: Yeah.
1: Which I thought teacher was a really interesting word to use here.
0: Yeah.
1: What do you mean by it? And is Andy Burnham a political teacher?
0: Yeah, a political teacher is absolutely essential because policies erupt around voters all the time. And what many aspiring leaders forget to do is explain why they're doing what they're doing. And more widely, you have to then explain how that policy fits into the rest of your government's policies, and then frame an overall sense of purpose and mission. And teaching can take kind of many different forms. President Trump is a teacher in his own way.
1: In his mastery of social media?
0: In his hunger to be the main commentator on his own leadership. And so he is an around-the-clock commentator. Now, he does it in a very eccentric way, but he is there explaining what he's doing and why he's doing it all the time. Now, Andy Burnham is a completely different political character, but he too is, I think, a teacher. I say I think because you never wholly know until they get into the position of ultimate power, president, prime minister. But I think he is one of those who is conscious all the time. He needs to be in a never-ending dialogue with voters. His social media videos are brilliant. Now, whether it's going to be quite challenging. So devolution, his big theme, is a quite dry topic. So he has to make it exciting. So the big test of his teaching capacity is to come. But the great election winners and those who remain in power for a long time are political teachers.
1: So it's interesting that you think he is that. And obviously, he's had a significant experience in Great Manchester for nearly a decade. He's grown in that job, no doubt, but it's worth reminding everyone that he ran for the Labour leadership twice before and lost. And you, when you interviewed him a couple of years ago now, you did put this criticism to him that he has been seen as a bit of a shapeshifter, loyal to Tony Blair, loyal to Gordon Brown, not necessarily willing to go up against Jeremy Corbyn.
0: Yeah.
1: He had an answer for you.
0: Yeah, I mean, it was quite interesting. He said, I was always to the left of New Labour.
1: This means essentially to the left of Tony Blair.
0: Yeah, yeah. So this is his own definition of who he is and always was. And I have some sympathy with him about this. As you know, there's a joke doing the rounds about someone going into the pub who's a Blairite, a Brownite, a Corbynista. Hello, Andy Burnham. But looking back to that period, there were lots of people who came into Parliament during the Tony Blair period who were ambitious and wanted to get into Tony Blair's government. And they hadn't always been where Tony Blair was. And they moved with the times and then they moved again. Lots of people do that. So I think probably his self-description of being to the left economically, but small c conservative on issues like crime and immigration is probably an accurate place to start in trying to understand him.
1: So let's dig into what he's done in Manchester, his record and the idea that Manchesterism is the new political philosophy that he will bring to the government of the UK, a version of what he's achieved in Manchester. Can you explain it with reference to the buses? What did he do?
0: Yeah.
1: The terminology is significant.
0: Yeah. The terminology is really significant. And I made a mistake in that interview I did. I said, so you've become much more enthusiastic about public ownership. He uses the term public control. So what happened in Greater Manchester, and it had already begun before he got there, and he's been criticized for that as well. But I think that's unfair because, you know, it's not his fault that good things were happening. It's how did he adapt to it when he got there? And so the buses were privatized, which meant only the routes that were profitable were run with any kind of regularity. There's trams in Manchester. They were completely disconnected from other transport services. So they connected the whole thing and they regulated. Fares were kept to a minimum. You could have a ticket where you could go from one form of transport, a bus, to another, the trams, as happens in London. And I remember the day it all was interconnected. He did one of his very clever pieces to camera on social media, and it felt exciting. Now, that's not the same as renationalization, because the private sector is still involved.
1: They get a franchise.
0: They get a franchise, but it's regulated and coordinated.
1: And they're forced to go to places which they might not have chosen to go to route-wise because it wasn't profitable.
0: Exactly.
1: But I think passenger numbers have risen. So
0: passenger numbers have risen. Revenue, therefore, goes up. and it generates growth because people can move around more efficiently. And the key thing, and this is where it works, I think, is these mayors are accountable for this. So if it had gone wrong, Burnham would have been a disaster area. The fact that it worked meant he was incredibly popular in Greater Manchester. And so it is about how you work with the private sector in different ways. Now, the big test is whether you can extend it across a whole country with different sized conurbations and all of that. And that's a huge question.
1: And not just in transport, in lots of other
0: areas.
1: There's this pamphlet that was released in this critical period of a few weeks ago as Labour was mulling a new leader called the Productive State, which I think is known to be an influence. It comes from a group of MPs and Andy Burnham's endorsed this position. The Productive State, a framework for Manchesterism, which says that what's been done with buses could be done for water and energy. I mean, the idea is not just to make services better, but also to bring down the cost of living. Again, something that everyone wants to do everywhere in the world. I think what's interesting about this paper, and which I hadn't really thought about in this way till it spelled it out, is that it says that the high cost of essentials in the UK is not just about individual household budgets. It puts pressure on public spending because the welfare state has to cushion the blow of that. But the money it spends on housing benefit goes to landlords, or the money it might spend on energy bills goes to the energy companies. The state ameliorates without ever being permitted to cure directly. This is the fiscal escalator we are trapped on.
0: Yeah.
1: And there's clearly a problem there, but it feels like an immense one to solve.
0: It really does. I think this is what he means by this phrase, the outsourced state. Because how do you, to use another very popular phrase in British politics, take back control or a degree of control. And you're right to suggest or imply that with transport, to some extent, it's easy because the sums involved aren't huge. I mean, buses are relatively cheap to run. The challenge with something like water is massive because the truth is there has been underinvestment in water since the privatization and before they were privatized.
1: Where do you think those sums that will be necessary will come from? Because the choice could largely be taxation or it could be borrowing.
0: Yeah.
1: He has said he will stick to the current government's rules, which limit borrowing for day-to-day spending. So, I mean, what are you expecting? More taxation or more borrowing or a mix?
0: There's going to have to be more taxation. I mean, if you look at what he has been saying, and I think at this point we do have to follow what he has been saying and assume he means it. So one of the things he has said is that he's going to initiate the biggest council house building program for decades. We know he wants to speed up for a national social care system. When he was health secretary, he had devised one and was going to fund it through various means, which got labeled as the death tax because it was about inheritance tax.
1: A tax on people's estates.
0: Exactly. Yeah. So then we look at the demands for defence spending, which seem to go up and up on a kind of near daily basis. And we haven't even got to water. So these are huge things. We also know that he's publicly said he will stick to the fiscal rules, although he's indicated in the past that they need to be looked at again. But I don't think he has the space to look at them again at the beginning. There is a fear in Britain of every incoming prime minister of having a Liz Truss experience. Liz Truss, prime minister for a month, the markets went bonkers and she was out. And so therefore, I think he will have to and will, I think, put up taxes. And how he does that will be very interesting, who he targets, because these midterm prime ministers are constrained. They haven't won an election. So he's working on a parliament elected on Labour's manifesto at the last general election, which ruled out quite a lot of tax rises.
1: Well, or he's in the position where he doesn't have to have an election for another 3 years.
0: Yeah.
1: And he could do with that time and you know, try and show a record that enables people to elect him at that point.
0: Yeah, that is probably what he will do. It's quite hard if you're a prime minister to give up a House of Commons where you have a majority of way over 100, which is huge in British politics. Most prime ministers would die for this kind of majority. However, this will be a running theme. It always is with incoming prime ministers. And the one advantage it would give Andy Burnham if he were to hold and win a general election is he would then be freer to pursue his own agenda on all these issues, giving away power from the centre to the local tax. He would have more flexibility. Mind you, going into an election, saying you're going to change that is a risk as well. As ever with leadership, he faces thousands of dilemmas.
1: More from my conversation with UK political commentator Steve Richards coming up. I'm Michelle Hussein, and this is Bloomberg.
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24: Most Americans think of Abraham Lincoln and they think of the Civil War or the Emancipation. But in 1862, he signed another hugely significant piece of legislation, the Homestead Act. It offered eligible Americans up to 160 acres of land, not as a prize for the powerful, but as an opportunity for ordinary families willing to live on it, work it, and build something lasting. Why did it matter? Because Lincoln understood that freedom was not merely the absence of tyranny. Rather, freedom required responsibility, labor, stewardship, and moral courage. A free people must be given room to build, but they also must be willing to cultivate what they have been given. That still matters today. Liberty without responsibility decays. Opportunity without character collapses. Lincoln's lesson is clear. A nation stays free when its people remain willing to work, build, and steward freedom under God.
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30: 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No phones, nothing. Just me, my sister, and my mom. 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
31: 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There's a rumor it started. Can you believe this? In a barn. And now, the winds are picking up. Wait, we're getting reports it's jumped the street. Entire blocks are catching. People are leaving their homes. They're being told, everyone head for the lake. This is spreading faster than anyone expected. They're telling us to head for the lake now. Flames are leaping from rooftop to rooftop. The sky is glowing. There's embers falling like rain. We'll keep you informed.
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12: I'm Michelle Hussein, and you're listening to some highlights of the Michelle Hussein Show podcast on Bloomberg Radio. This week, it's the political commentator and podcaster Steve Richards about the UK's upcoming change in leadership. It's interesting that you don't think he'll go for more borrowing, because you could make the argument for borrowing and say it's not for day-to-day spending, for investing in the future.
13: Yeah.
12: And in this Productive State pamphlet, that's essentially the argument they put, that it's not going to be the same kind of borrowing in the past. And therefore, it is something that the bond markets could buy into.
13: It's quite interesting, because Rachel Reeves, the current chancellor, who will lose her job when Andy Burnham comes in, he'll appoint a new chancellor, did change her very rigid fiscal rules on capital spending. Investment in infrastructure. So they have a bit of flexibility there already. And you are right that some of those who are very influential on him, people who were in the cabinet under Keir Starmer, who sometimes got sacked from his cabinet, have been arguing that the markets will be okay if you can show you are borrowing to invest in a way that actually will raise revenue and be part of this so-called productive state. So they might try and go a bit further, but they already have a bit more room than many realize, because Rachel Reeves did revise this. She's cross she hasn't got credit for it, but there it is. They've got more room to borrow if they want to. But the lesson of the past is that these Labour chancellors who have sought to reassure, it all tends to implode in quite dramatic ways. Rachel Reeves being an example. So the totemic policy for Rachel Reeves was cutting the winter fuel allowance for pensioners in Britain. And actually, she did it to appear strong and iron chancellor. And it's gone terribly wrong for her. So there are risks of caution as well.
12: Nigel Farage has definitely been an actor in this Labour drama, hasn't he? In that it's the prospect of him on course to be the next prime minister that has driven many Labour MPs to be as against Starmer as they turned out. What do you think Andy Burnham's strategy is for beating Farage? Is it to portray him as being beyond the pale? Is it more of a wooing back the reform voter, in which he possibly risks alienating those who've gone to the Greens?
13: In the by-election that he won, reform was the main opponent. And his strategy there was hardly to reference them. Certainly not to make attacks on Nigel Farage at all. And at the moment, there is plenty of ammunition to attack Nigel Farage. But he didn't do it. He just focused on trying to attract a coalition of support around him. And I think he will begin with that as prime minister. Inevitably, certainly if reform is the main opposition by the time of a general election. That can't work. He will have to
12: go on the attack.
13: Go on the attack.
12: But go on the attack in what way? What would you advise? Is it to try and portray Farage as racist, or because there's also another party now, Restore, which is to the right of Reform.
13: Yeah.
12: What would you suggest is the tack to take?
13: I think what he will try and do is become the figure where all those who want to stop Farage becoming prime minister feel okay about coalescing around. One of the problems Keir Starmer had was that he had alienated quite a few on the left who went to the Greens and quite a few who have gone to Reform. And Burnham will hope he's an attractive enough public figure that they all feel okay about him. Now, whether this will work will partly depend on how successful he is, of course. And if he's not, who knows what will then follow. But you are right to say, I think, one of the many driving forces behind this astonishing rise from not being in the House of Commons to being Prime Minister is this: have we found a figure who can stop Nigel Farage, the other good communicator in British politics? Not brilliant, but good. And before Burnham came, the best amongst the party leaders. And it was very interesting in the by-election. Nigel Farage was there quite a lot. And I've always thought what a great communicator he is. He has the knack of appearing to have a conversation, although I think he was a bit rude to you, famously, I think, when you interviewed him. But in that by-election, a bit like actually when he was with you, I thought he looked ill at ease somehow in his slightly old-fashioned double-breasted suit. He couldn't hide the fact that he was uneasy about their choice of candidate. And I thought, is he such a brilliant communicator?
12: Nigel Farage has got this continuing relationship with Donald Trump. And of course, one area in which Andy Burnham is completely untested is foreign policy. How do you think he'll fare? Do you think how will he deal with Donald Trump? Let's just get to that. Because Trump's already been quite dismissive.
13: Yeah, very dismissive.
12: He's a mayor of a town.
13: Yeah, very dismissive about who he sees as a rather pathetic figure. It's not at all unusual for a British prime minister new to the job to have no feel for foreign affairs whatsoever. That applied to Margaret Thatcher, who formed a very close relationship with Reagan. It applied to Tony Blair. We've talked about how foreign affairs sucked him up. America, Clinton, Bush, Iraq, Europe. None of them came in with any feel whatsoever for foreign affairs. And then foreign affairs absolutely sucked up their energy and attention. And this will happen to Andy Burnham. So he will have to adapt quickly. I think we will have to wait and see.
12: What would you advise him, though? Would you say with Trump?
13: With Trump.
12: Be bold, as your advice is in other areas?
13: Well, if you look back at how Starmer really went out of his way to woo Trump, he got another state visit, and he hasn't got much out, to put it at best. But I think what Burnham will try and do is, I think there will be a renewed focus on Britain's relationship with Europe, which, to give Starmer credit for, there was this what they call a reset. Relations are much better now with Britain and other European leaders. I think Burnham will want to intensify that. We know that he is passionately pro-European, and he has said he wants Britain to go back into the European Union in his lifetime. I mean, he's quite young, so that's not a big specific commitment. But I think there will be quite a lot of focus on that. But yeah, he will try. He will be very nice to Trump. He can be charming. He's learned how to be a rather charming public figure. And when they have one of their famous meetings on that White House sofa, I think he will manage that absolutely fine.
12: Steve, finally, he clearly has the support of scores of MPs on his own side. We could see that the moment he walked into Westminster and they were all gathered there to receive him. But we also know that this is a pretty fickle group of MPs, isn't it? Like a lot of them were elected 2 years ago. They turned on the man who led them to that victory pretty swiftly. Do you think that could be something he can't take for granted, having his own MPs on side? You try to do something
13: big,
12: there's loads of people who come to you and say why you can't do it.
13: Yeah. For viewers and listeners who don't know, he arrived in Parliament the Monday after he won this by-election, and hundreds of Labour MPs gathered to be photographed with him. And I saw some of those Labour MPs and I thought, I'm tempted to tell Andy Burnham what they were saying about him just months ago. They weren't all avid fans then. And you are right. This is a very hard parliamentary Labour Party to manage. There are a lot of Labour MPs with seats with very tiny majorities. And if it goes wrong, they will turn. The way in British politics and in other countries too, in America, so the authority of a president, the authority of a prime minister is partly dependent on the opinion polls and whether they are doing well. Keir Starmer lost authority ultimately because Labour were being slaughtered in elections and in the opinion polls. So part of Burnham's authority is Labour MPs hope he's going to be popular. And if that isn't the case, I'm sure he'll get a honeymoon. A lot of them will turn. And there are specific policy areas where he will have to engage with them. Welfare reform being one example. But I think he'll be quite good at engaging with them. But yeah, you are right to point out that MPs increasingly are fickle in all parties. They reform people will turn on Farage, Conservatives on their leaders, if they are unpopular. So the stakes for Burnham to stay, he's at the moment Labour's most popular politician. He needs to keep that position because that's from where a lot of his authority is derived.
12: And he needs to make Nigel Farage less popular.
13: And he needs
12: those opinion polls to turn, the ones which put Farage on course to be the next prime minister.
13: That is the context. Reform have been ahead in opinion polls in Britain for a long time now. And part of his task is to turn that round. And if he pulls it off, he will continue to have authority. But a lot of MPs won't get jobs in the Burnham administration, so they'll won't be through and things. It's very hard to manage a parliamentary party in a modern era where loyalty to leadership is not a given.
12: Are you looking forward to this period? Do you feel as a commentator you've got more of a spring in your step?
13: Well, politics is endlessly fascinating because it's human beings trying to do things that you would otherwise determine by war. But yeah, I think we're in an extraordinary period. And because it's moving so fast, you can lose how astonishing it is. You know, Labour have never dumped a leader. Never. And here it is doing so in dramatic circumstances. So yeah, it's going to be absolutely compelling.
12: Interesting times. Steve Richards, thank you so much.
13: Thank you very much.
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0: with SRN News. I'm Keith Peters in Washington. In an interview for the Salem Radio Network's Hugh Hewitt Show, President Trump says the attacks on ships and recurring strikes show that Iran did not intend to honor the ceasefire deal.
1: It was a test. We didn't know. It didn't. Look, memorandum of understanding when you're dealing with sleazebags don't mean much. And they don't mean much when you're dealing with honorable people, too, because it's a memorandum of understanding. It doesn't mean much. And I said, why are we even, it's a standard tactic in the U.S. that you go to a memorandum of understanding and then you go to the deal. I said, just go to the deal first. But you know what? It was sort of a test. And they weren't there. They didn't honor the test. We had this deal settled numerous times. I said, watch. I guarantee, watch. And they never followed it.
0: This is SR.
2: The Ramsey Show.
3: So the idea that getting rid of debt is somehow going to cause the American capitalistic system to completely fail is asinine.
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3: You people in corporate America are idiots. You're just dumb. But I think we're confused as to who's arrogant on this call, brother.
5: 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It's called How to Win Friends and Influence People. It's a classic. You should read it.
6: 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Weekday afternoons from 1 to 4 here on The Biz 1440.
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8: 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I needed my life to change financially. I called Trinity and I ended up joining based on high credit card bills and high interest.